0: North. We look for this to be a knockdown, drag-out type game.
1: Kickoff is less than 15 minutes away.
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3: Welcome to Huntington Bank Field in Cleveland for a Week 4 showdown in the AFC North between the Cleveland Browns and the Pittsburgh Steelers. Hi, everybody. I'm Ryan Radke, joined by Ross Tucker. Scott Graham will join us from our Westwood One studios at halftime. Big early season game in the AFC North. As you heard in the open, both these teams come in with records of 2-1. And Ross, yes, it is early in the season. But for a Cleveland team that has struggled greatly the last couple of years, an early season win over a rival that would put you in first place in the division, that would be something the Browns fans would really, really enjoy.
4: It would be massive. This is really the biggest game the Browns have had, to your point, in a couple of years. You know, after week one, a lot of Browns fans were already ready to throw in the towel. Now, with a new head coach in Todd Monken, after back-to-back wins, and now a primetime game against the hated rival Steelers, this is a hot ticket. I think the ticket went from like $40 to $300 over the last week or so.
3: Well, the ticket prices are going like Deshaun Watson's reputation in Cleveland. It was his name was dirt in this town, Ross, after week one. All of a sudden, back-to-back fourth quarter comebacks, and people are saying, eh, maybe not so bad after all.
4: Well, this is kind of what they had been hoping for 5 years, and now here in the fifth year of his contract, he's playing better than he ever has. He's not turning it over. The mobility is really, really impressive to watch how fluid he is out there, extending plays, being able to run for first downs, and he's been clutch back-to-back games with fourth-quarter game-winning drives to get the Browns to a winning record.
3: All right, the Steelers did not have a good week, too. They scored just 3 points losing to New England. They rebounded on Sunday, put up 30 in a win against the Bengals. You were there to see it. What jumps out at you about the Steelers' offense and what adjustments they've made in the early season?
4: Well, they struggled in the first couple weeks against man-to-man coverage. They knew that's what they were going to get from the Bengals, so they schemed up a number of things, whether it was bunch sets, crossing routes, other things you can do to try to get receivers open against man-to-man coverage, and it worked. It worked really well. They scored 30 points, missed a couple of other throws, might have been able to score even more, and they're probably going to get a lot of man coverage tonight from the Browns as well. Let's see if they can do what they did on Sunday night.
3: It is an absolutely beautiful night here in Cleveland. The temperature is near 80 degrees. It is breezy, but these folks are enjoying themselves, filing into the stands, getting ready for this rivalry game between the Browns and the Steelers. Stay tuned. We're working our way towards kickoff. Much more to come. This is Westwood One's coverage of the National Football League.
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3: 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All right, Ross, let's begin with the Pittsburgh Steelers. What has to happen for Mike McCarthy's club to get a road victory here tonight and go to 3-1?
4: Well, let's start with the defensive side of the ball. I think the key for the Steelers is to keep Deshaun Watson in the pocket. He's done his most damage, especially the last couple weeks, extending plays but still looking downfield and delivering the football or scrambling and running for first downs. Make him stay in the pocket and beat you as a pure pocket passer. And then offensively, feed the beasts. And in particular, I'm talking about number 30, their running back, Jaylen Warren, who was fantastic. Career high, 176 yards from scrimmage on Sunday. Could have had even more, as well as the big tight end, Darnell Mount Washington. I don't think anybody really wants to tackle that guy.
3: All right, let's flip it around and talk about the Browns. They've won back-to-back games. They haven't had a three-game winning streak since 2023. If that's going to happen tonight, what does Cleveland need to do?
4: Well, I'll start with them on defense as well. They've been very good up front in particular. I like their corners. The key is not to give up the explosive. The Bengals gave up a number of explosives on Sunday to Pittsburgh, and it could have been even more, but Rodgers had missed a couple of throws. If you're the Browns, keep everything in front of you. Make the Steelers have to go the length of the field and hope they make a mistake along the way. And then on offense, it's all about the O-line. You know, they've got some injuries up front. We've got a new center in Luke Whipler taking over for Elgton Jenkins. He is going to be tested by one of the best defensive fronts in football. If they need to keep an extra tight end, do it. Whatever you can to make sure Watson's comfortable and these Steelers D linemen aren't hanging all over him.
3: Ross, let's talk about the other storyline in tonight's game, the ongoing saga of Joey Porter. When will he play? Is he going to play? Well, we found out last night he's going to play, but not for the Steelers. He got traded to the Dallas Cowboys, so that saga has come to an end. How does that impact Pittsburgh tonight and going forward?
4: Well, I don't think anybody really expected him to play tonight anyway, so it doesn't really impact them that much tonight, although reportedly he practiced full Monday and Tuesday before the back flaring up again yesterday, which is probably what prompted the trade. They already were going with Asante Samuel and Dalen Everett, and it's kind of been under the radar story, but those guys have both played pretty well at corner, especially with their D coordinator, Patrick Graham, wanting to focus on zone coverage.
3: Browns Steelers coming up from Cleveland. The opening kickoff is on the way. You're listening to Thursday Night Football on Westwood One.
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24: Second and goal, ball at the two. Shotgun formation, handoff, jump, trying to take it in, and he does! Touchdown! Contact at the one, he brushes it off, and the Browns take the lead. A winter wonderland in Cleveland. And Nick Chubb has put them in front.
3: The great Ian Eagle with the call 2 seasons ago when lake effect snow blanketed the field during a late November Thursday night affair between the Steelers and the Browns. With Jameis Winston at quarterback, Cleveland had taken an 18-6 lead early in the fourth quarter, but Russell Wilson and Pittsburgh rallied. They went ahead as the snow piled up. Nearly 6 inches fell in the second half alone. The Browns, though, would find a way to send the dog pound home happy. A shank 15-yard Pittsburgh punt set Winston up with a short field, and Cleveland capped a 9-play, 45-yard drive with Chubb's go-ahead score in a 24-19 win. That's tonight's memorable moment in football history, sponsored by RK Zero Proof. Some moments are too good to forget. Make every moment count with great taste and zero alcohol. Drink differently. Drink RK. Well, we don't have to worry about any kind of snow here tonight. It is gorgeous. Almost 80 degrees here in Cleveland on this October 1st as we get set for this rivalry matchup between the Steelers and the Browns. We were walking over here sweating. I don't know that I've ever been in Cleveland when it's been like this.
4: Well, and you know, it's interesting because a lot of people now think with the lack of preseason playing time that September essentially becomes more or less an extension of the preseason. You figure out what your team is all about, what you got, what you want to major in schematically in September, and then October is when you really shift it into gear. Well, guess what, Ryan? It's October. It's time for all these teams to shift it into overdrive.
3: Steelers have held an advantage in this series. They're 81-64-1 all time against the Browns. But Thursday night in this series is belonging to Cleveland. The Browns have won 4 straight Thursday night games against the Steelers. Now, whether that means anything to the guys on the field tonight, I don't know. But for whatever reason, this is when the Browns have been at their best. And Ross, as we talked about a little while ago, if they're at their best tonight, this would feel like a big early season moment for this Cleveland team.
4: Oh my goodness, can you imagine if in front of a national audience, the Browns at home against their hated Steelers, if they got to 3-1 tonight, the hype machine here in Cleveland would really get going.
3: Coin toss is taking place at midfield. The Steelers win the toss. They have deferred their option to the second half, so we will see that Browns offense out on the field first. Cleveland is wearing the all-brown uniforms tonight. They have brown jerseys with orange numbers, brown pants, and brown helmets. The Steelers in the iconic white jerseys with black numbers, gold pants, and black helmets. Chris Boswell will kick it away. He'll tee the ball up at the 35-yard line, and he will kick it away from left to right. 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
4: Joel Bitonio just took a Steelers guitar and smashed it. I didn't know Cleveland had a new tradition here where they have a former player come out and smash the other team's guitar right next to the Rock and Roll Hall of Fame. I kind of dig it.
3: Joel hasn't been gone that long, but he looks like he's ready to suit up and get back out there tonight. Boswell to kick it away. Sanders and Corley back deep for the Browns. Both standing around the goal line. Boswell on the approach, and we're underway in week four of the NFL season. This will be Sanders near side 10, up to the 15, angles right to the 20, cuts back left across the 25, breaks a tackle up to the 30. Flag flies, in fact, a couple of them, as Cole Holcomb wraps him up and brings him down to the ground. And we'll see about the penalty. We will hear from our referee, Cleet Blakeman, after the opening kickoff of tonight's game. Steelers signaling that the Browns are going to be backed up. Would have had the ball around the 30-yard line. Everybody is walking back inside the 20.
5: 30 return, holding, return team number 29. 10-yard penalty, first down.
3: So the Browns will be backed up as Deshaun Watson comes out for the first time. Watson, five touchdowns, one pick, 587 yards so far. Quinshon Judkins is the running back. Jerry Jeudy, Denzel Boston, and KC Concepcion, the wide receivers. Boston and Concepcion, both rookies. Harold Fannin and Blake Whitehart are the tight ends. So the officials will move the ball back. It's going to be inside the 20 at the 16. It'll be first and 10 from there. Watson will line up in the shotgun. He's got Judkins to his left. Two receivers out to the right. Single man to the left. Here's the snap. Watson looks, fires, quick throw, right side. That is caught by Boston, who then is dragged down almost immediately. Asante Samuel was right there to make the tackle. They'll give him progress up across the 20-yard line. That'll be a gain of about 40 yards and bring up second down and six.
4: Yeah, and that was really nice instincts and coverage by Samuel. That's what he's known for. He broke on that beautifully. If it wasn't a perfect throw from Watson, Samuel might have had a pick six on the first play of the game.
3: Officially a gain of five to the 21, second down five. Watson takes the shotgun snap. He'll give it to Judkins, running along the right hash. And Judkins straight ahead, doesn't find much room, able to get ahead for just a short gain on the play. And now it'll be a third down and short coming up for Cleveland on its opening drive of the game.
4: Browns have really struggled to run the football. It's not going to be easy against this Steelers front. You know, those guys are typically two-gapping, meaning they're just pressing their offensive linemen back. But that time, they all slanted to their inside gap to the right, and that's why Queen was unblocked.
3: Third down and three. Twin receivers left and right. Watson back in the shotgun. Looks to his left, motions out to that side. Raheem Sanders, the running back. Watson gets the snap. He's back, looking left, under pressure, fires left side. That one is caught up around the 25-yard line. That's going to be shy of the first down. Isaiah Bond made the catch, but he was tackled immediately, a yard shy of the sticks, and the Browns will have to punt. Jalen Ramsey with an excellent tackle.
4: Well, Bond was in the slot, and T.J. Watt was totally unblocked off the edge. I don't know what the protection was for the Browns, but Deshaun Watson got crushed. He really did well just to get the ball out there to Bond, and Jalen Ramsey has made a really nice transition from being one of the best corners in the NFL to now being one of the better nickels in the NFL, an increasingly important position.
3: Corey Bohorquez will punt. Caden Wiegen is back deep to return. Bohorquez, the left footer. It's a high spiraling kick. Wiegen moving back into his right, all the way back inside the 10 from the 9-yard line, straight ahead now to the 15, across the 20, and he's shoved out of bounds. Up at about the 22, Blake Whitehart got down to knock him out of bounds. And that will bring out Aaron Rodgers and the Steelers offense for the first time. Rodgers, 700 yards, four touchdowns, and two picks. Jaylen Warren coming off a great game on Sunday. 17 carries for 127 yards. DK Metcalf, Roman Wilson, Michael Pittman are the wide receivers. Pat Freiermuth and Darnell Washington are the tight ends.
4: No surprise, by the way, Ryan, that the Steelers start out with two tight ends. That's what they call 12 personnel. This is their best personnel grouping. It forces the Browns to declare, hey, are you going to put your nickel out there, or are you going to stay in base? Because if you're nickel, they might run with those two tight ends right at you.
3: First and 10, Steelers from the 22. Handoff, Jalen Warren bouncing out to his left along the hash marks across the 25 to the 26. That'll go as a four-yard gain for Warren. Tyson Campbell from his corner spot made the stop. And that'll bring up second down and six.
4: And, you know, even when they're in 12 personnel, and I think people have heard the term, but it means there's one running back, two tight ends, and then two receivers. The two receivers are DK Metcalf and Michael Pittman. Those are big guys. I mean, those are two physical receivers over 215 pounds, very willing to block.
6: Slot right, single man left, second down, six Steelers from their own 26. Rodgers in the shotgun with Warren to his left. Here's the snap. Blitz coming. Rodgers looks, taking a shot deep down the right side for Metcalf, and it's incomplete. Blanket coverage out there by Denzel Ward. He was running stride for stride with Metcalf. That'll bring up third down. And the Steelers have not had a lot of success trying to drive the ball down the field to DK Metcalf in the early going.
4: Well, they're now 0 for 8. They were 0 for 7 to him on deep throws before that one before. Now they're 0 for 8. There's no separation. You like man-to-man coverage, but not if Denzel Ward is in DK Metcalf's hip pocket. That is just not his strength.
6: Third down and six. Steelers have been among the worst in the NFL on third down this year at just 32%. Rodgers in the gun, trips right, single man left. Warren, the running back, off to Rodgers' left side. Rodgers waits, gets the snap. He's back to throw. Now they're going to blow it dead. Looked like there was some movement up front. No, this is against Pittsburgh, and it is. It's going to make it third and 11.
5: False start. Offense, number 11. Five-yard penalty. Still third down.
6: That's Michael Pittman, one of the wide receivers you were just talking about a second ago.
4: That I really don't understand. I mean, first of all, there's a big difference between third and six and third and 11. But there's almost nothing more frustrating than receivers false starting because they're not even able to hear the snap count. They're only looking at the football. So there's no way they should ever, ever false start.
6: Third down, 11, slot right, single man left. Rodgers in the gun with Warren to his left. Here's the snap, blitz coming, quick throw, right side, caught by Metcalf, cuts into the 25, down to the 30, and he's got a first down, sprinting out across the 35 and diving to the 36. So Rodgers gets it in the hands of Metcalf. He does the rest. Ronnie Hickman with the tackle, but only after a catch and run of 15 yards.
4: No way to know for sure whether that was a called wide receiver screen or an audible from Rodgers when he saw the Browns bringing pressure. My guess is an audible. Rodgers, one of the best we've ever seen at the line of scrimmage. He saw pressure. He checked to the wide receiver screen. It was the perfect play.
6: Only Kansas City with more yards after catch than the Steelers. First down and 10, Pittsburgh at their own 36. Rodgers under center gets the snap. He'll hand off Warren straight ahead. And not much there for Jaylen Warren. Maybe got a yard out to the 37-yard line. A couple of Brown jerseys there to shut it down, led by Carson Schwesinger, the second-year linebacker out of UCLA. And that'll bring up second down and 9.
4: If you're not sure who made the tackle for the Browns based on our location, Ryan, just say Carson Schwesinger, because that was the case last year when he was the defensive rookie of the year. You know, I saw him at the Super Bowl. He was walking around. Nobody knew who he was. He just looks like a normal guy. That's the defensive rookie of the year in the NFL.
6: Second down, 9. Shotgun snap. Rodgers, quick throw. Left side caught by Washington. Turns it up. Tries to get out of an ankle tackle. Falls forward. Out across the 40-yard line to the 42, maybe the 43. Ronnie Hickman holding on for dear life. Eventually brings him down. It'll go as a gain of 7. And now it'll be a third down and short here for the Steelers.
4: The more they throw the ball to number 80, the better. I mean, nobody really wants to tackle him. They're all kind of afraid of him. Every time he gets the ball, it's one of the rarest things we've ever seen in the NFL, which is a 300-pound man with the ball in his hands.
6: They list him at 264, and that might be the biggest lie in NFL history.
4: His ankle's 265.
6: Rodgers back in the gun. Three receivers right, including Washington, who goes in motion left. Shotgun snap. Rodgers back. Fires over the middle, and that's caught up to midfield. And that'll be another Steeler first down. Another quick release by Aaron Rodgers, getting it out of his hands, finding DK Metcalf. And the Steelers move the sticks again. There is a penalty flag on the play.
4: Very, very late flag. This had to be something post-play.
6: Browns are pointing toward the Steelers. See if Cleet Blakeman agrees. Discussion continues between Blakeman and his crew. Browns were all pointing that it was against the Steelers initially. Let's find out.
5: Result of play is a first down for Pittsburgh. However, after the play, unsportsmanlike conduct, taunt, number 4, 15-yard penalty from the end of the run, first down.
6: Now, you wonder if maybe Metcalf stood up over somebody We'll have to get a look at the replay in the booth and see. Metcalf got up. He was definitely looking down, and then he kind of flipped the ball at Jared Verse, who was laying on the ground.
4: Can't do it, you know, and what's so frustrating about that, if you're Mike McCarthy and the Steelers, is they show these guys video after video that you cannot do anything directly at the opponent, especially spinning the ball or throwing the ball. He clearly released the ball right at Jared Verse. Just very, very silly.
6: So move it back to the 35. It is still first and 10. Rodgers under center gets the snap. Back on a play fake. Plenty of time. Loads up. Going deep down the field again. And this one is incomplete. Flags are down again. That pass intended for Roman Wilson. Again, Denzel Ward had great coverage. But there is a flag in the secondary.
5: Illegal contact. Defense number 21. 5-yard penalty, automatic first down.
6: Now, penalties have been a massive issue for the Browns. Only the Packers have been penalized more coming into play tonight. And that'll cost them 5 yards and give Aaron Rodgers another first down.
4: Well, and the frustrating thing there, if you're the Browns, is Denzel Ward's one of the best corners in the NFL. Roman Wilson has been up and down and probably more down than up for the Steelers. You just don't need to do that. And these guys also know, speaking of the videos that they get from the league, the officials' training tapes, you know, they're looking to call illegal contact. So these guys know once they get past 5 yards, you just can't touch them.
6: Steelers from their own 40, first and 10. Rodgers in the gun, gets the snap. He'll hand it off to Warren. Jump cut out to his right. That's going nowhere. Wrapped up, hit backwards, keeps his feet, and then is finally wrapped up and brought down. They'll mark him down near the original line of scrimmage. Maybe lost the yard. Schlesinger was in there along with Quincy Williams. And just no room at all for Jaylen Warren. It'll be second down and long.
4: So what happened was the whole Browns D-line, they slanted to the right. And so Warren popped it out to the right, thinking, okay, that's where the space is. But both linebackers scraped over the top. That means, you know, got right behind the D lineman, and there was nowhere for Warren to go. Both linebackers were just waiting for him.
6: Officially, no gain on the play. Second down, 10. Rodgers takes the under center snap. Back on a play fake. Dumps it short over the middle. Caught by Warren. Straight ahead across the 50 into Browns territory to the 49-yard line. And that'll be good enough for a first down. On second and 10, Warren picks up 11. Grant Delpit combining with Schlesinger on the stop. And the Steelers move the sticks again.
4: I'm going to try to only say this about 5 to 7 times tonight, Ryan. Anytime Aaron Rodgers can throw a check down or get the ball to Jaylen Warren in space or get the ball to Darnell Washington, that is a win. Both of those guys are weapons with the ball in their hands. Warren's explosive, and nobody really wants to tackle Washington.
6: First and 10 Steelers from the Browns 49. Rodgers went to the hard count. There was movement, and flags fly.
5: Neutral zone infraction, defense, number 51, 5-yard penalty, go first down.
6: So Mike Hall jumped into the neutral zone. Aaron Rodgers, I mean, the guy's on his way to the Hall of Fame, but maybe nobody ever has been better with the hard count than number 8.
4: There's no question. He's one of the best on the line of scrimmage operators we've ever seen. I was talking with Mike Rutenberg, the D coordinator for the Browns, on the field before the game, and he said he's the best I've ever seen. And I forgot, Rutenberg was with him for 2 years with the Jets, so he saw this on a daily basis, the way Rodgers runs the show.
6: First and 5 from the Browns 44. Rodgers has the snap, handoff Warren, straight ahead, breaks a tackle at the line of scrimmage, angles left, keeps his feet, still going inside the 40, finally wrapped up and thrown down around the 39, but Jaylen Warren, a tough 6-yard run. Miles Harden on the tackle, and there is an injured Browns defender down on the play. So Jaylen Warren just ripping right through the defense. And that injured player, I think that's Mason Graham. And it is. And that would be a massive loss for the Browns, Ross.
4: He's got the most sacks of any D tackle in the NFL with 4. He's had at least 1 every game. He was a top 10 pick for a reason. Everybody in Cleveland right now is holding their breath.
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3: 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Well, Mason Graham walked off a pretty pronounced limp on his left side. They're checking him out in the blue tent. As you said, Ross, everybody in the dog pound and everywhere else in the stadium is holding their breath because Mason Graham has been terrific in the first three games of the season.
4: They might have the most underrated defensive tackle duo in the NFL with Graham and Malik Collins. That's really what's made the defense go the last couple of weeks. That would be a huge loss for Cleveland.
3: First and 10 Steelers. They have it at the Browns 38-yard line. Rodgers goes under center. I formation behind him. Receivers left and right. Here's the snap. Rodgers will hand it off to Warren, running straight ahead between the hash marks. And he gets himself forward for about a yard before he's wrapped up by Easton Mascarenhas Arnold and brought down. Second down 9 coming up for Pittsburgh. On this opening drive, the Steelers had been kind of a slow starting team, but Sunday they had 14 points in the first quarter against the Bengals. It was the first time they had 14 or more points in a first quarter since back in 2019. They had gone 113 straight games without doing that, but a quick start and eventually scored 30 points in a 30-27 win. Second down 9 from the Browns 37. Rodgers in the gun with Warren to his right. Two receivers left, single man to the right. Rodgers points out to his left, brings Metcalf in motion, takes the snap, he's back to pass. Rodgers looking, pressure coming, steps up and down he goes. The pocket collapses and Aaron Rodgers is sacked. Back outside the 45, and the guy you were just talking about, Malik Collins, will get credit for it.
4: And I'm going to give a lot of credit to the defensive coordinator, Mike Rutenberg, because that was a stunt. Schlesinger was in the A gap between the center and the right guard, the linebacker standing up. He tried to get through that gap. Both the center and right guard blocked him. Malik Collins looped around, and the only guy that was left to try to block Malik Collins was Jaylen Warren. That's not going to work, a running back blocking a D-tackle.
3: Third and 16, shotgun snap. Rodgers back, looks, throws right side. That one is caught. Michael Pittman made the catch, got knocked down immediately, well shy of the first down, but there is a penalty flag down as well. Denzel Ward was in coverage. There's also a flag back near where Rodgers released it. So there's two flags down.
4: One is post-play between an offensive lineman and defensive lineman interaction. The other one is at the catch point between the receiver and the defensive back.
3: So Cleet Blakeman trying to get this one all sorted out. Mike McCarthy is out on the field talking to one of the officials.
6: Long conversation. There's actually three flags down. There's one by where Rodgers threw it, one at the catch point. There's also one around where the defensive line would have been lined up. Steelers are walking forward like they think this is going to be against the Browns.
4: Well, I think the last one might be on Jared Verse. I saw him involved with McCormick.
5: There are three fouls against the defense on the play.
6: Wow.
5: Illegal contact, number 26. That penalty's declined. Dead ball, personal foul, number 8. And that penalty's declined. Personal foul, roughing the passer, number 96, is accepted. 15-yard penalty, automatic first down.
6: So the penalty that is accepted is against Malik Collins for roughing the passer. And just when the Browns had the Steelers in third and forever, the penalty bug bites them and gives Pittsburgh another first down.
4: I mean, I guess the positive would be maybe they're getting it all out of their system on that play.
6: Yeah.
4: But third and 17, and you have three different penalties that all would have given them a first down. We might be setting records here tonight, Ryan.
6: Mason Graham is walking back to the locker room, still with a pretty heavy limp on that left side. Meanwhile, the officials have moved the ball down to the Cleveland 20-yard line. First down and 10 for the Steelers. It's Pittsburgh's first possession of the game. 5:43 to go in the first quarter. Browns got it first, went three and out. Now the Steelers, helped out by three Browns penalties, moving their way down the field. Pittsburgh will come out of the huddle. Warren is the running back. Rodgers will line up under center. Two receivers left, single man to the right. Rodgers gets the snap, fakes the handoff, rolls left, looking down the field, now looking right, swings it out to his left, incomplete, sailed it over the head of Ben Skoranek. Rodgers took another hit, and a few more words exchanged. Derek Barnett is the one that hit him, and that'll bring up second down and 10. Barnett was the guy that got a hand on the forearm of Bryce Young last week that led to the game-sealing interception for Cleveland.
4: I think the message is out. I think the Browns realize just how much disdain Aaron Rodgers has for getting hit at this stage of his career, maybe this age. And so they are really trying to put a lick on him every chance they get. He is not happy about it.
6: Two receivers left, one right, second down and 10 from the Cleveland 20. Here's the snap and a handoff to Warren. Up the middle, big hole, angles left, and he's down near the 10-yard line. Boy, that opened up for Jaylen Warren. He finds again a 9 down to the 11. Tyson Campbell made the tackle. And now the Steelers in a third down and 1.
4: And this is all the rage now in the NFL. It's called insert motion. Jeremy Bernard, the rookie receiver, he came in motion. Then he inserted between the guard and the tackle up on the linebacker, which is why there was such a big hole. Third and this short. Rodgers is not a quarterback sneak guy. If they do it, it's Freiermuth, but doesn't look like that's what they're going to do.
6: Travis Homer checks in at running back. Three tight ends in the game for Pittsburgh. Here's the snap. Rodgers will hand it off. This is Homer straight ahead, leaning, and it looks like he's got the first down. He needed to get to the 10-yard line, and that's exactly where he got. It's a gain of 1. It'll be first and goal for Pittsburgh. The Steelers 3 of 4 on third down on this opening drive.
4: It's a really nice short yardage run by Homer, who's known more as a special teamer and or third down back. I find it fascinating that he was in on that short yardage situation, but he got hit in the backfield and burrowed for a yard and a half.
6: First down and goal from the 10. Homer remains in as the running back. Rodgers under center with receivers left and right. Metcalf is wide left. Rodgers gets the snap. He's back. He'll hand it off Homer again, and this time he's going nowhere. Couple of Browns in the backfield, and Homer will be dropped for a loss. Collins again was the first guy in there. That'll be a loss of a couple and make it second down and goal from outside the 10-yard line.
4: They are having a lot of success with their movement and stunts. Collins, they were supposed to double team him right at the point of attack, the right guard and right tackle. Rather than just standing there and taking it, he swam outside of Ihonachor, the right tackle who wasn't expecting that, to be able to make the tackle for loss.
6: Officially a loss of 3. Rodgers in the gun now on second down and goal. Two receivers stack right, single man left. Rodgers gets the shotgun snap, little pop pass, running around the left side. Roman Wilson finds a crease and races into the end zone for a Pittsburgh touchdown. Wilson took the little flip, ran left, and toe tap inside the pylon, and the Steelers are on the board first. 2:59 to go in the first quarter. It is 6-0 Pittsburgh. It goes as a touchdown pass of 12 yards to Roman Wilson.
4: I think that might be why Rodgers is smiling so much, because that's the easiest touchdown pass of his career. He just basically handed the ball to Roman Wilson, just flipped it. Warren faked like he was going the other way. It's a little misdirection. Outstanding blocks from both Freiermuth and Roman Wilson. Sprung Wilson from Freiermuth and Jeremy Bernard.
6: Chris Boswell on for the PAT. He knocks it through, and the Steelers have taken a 7-0 lead with 2:59 to go in the first quarter. 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
6: 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Well, the Browns have won 7 straight games on Thursdays. It's the longest active Thursday winning streak in the NFL, tied for the 4th longest in NFL history. But meanwhile, on the other side, Steelers coach Mike McCarthy has been good on Thursdays. He's won each of the last 7 Thursdays he's coached, and of course all those games coming for Dallas. And a good start for McCarthy and the Steelers tonight, scoring on their opening drive to take a 7-0 lead as Chris Boswell gets set to kick it away from our left to our right. Malachi Corley and Raheem Sanders back deep. Boswell with a quick approach and an end-over-end kickoff headed the way of Corley. He backs up into the end zone. He's got it. He drops down to his right knee, and the ball will come out to the 35-yard line. Let's check the drive summary, sponsored by Kohl's. Wherever you're watching or listening, Kohl's has everything you need for game day. 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How about a 17-play, 78-yard drive, 9:48 off the clock for the Steelers, the first time they had the ball tonight, and of course aided by those Cleveland penalties.
4: Remember the last couple games the Browns were trailing and Deshaun Watson was able to go on game-winning drives in the fourth quarter, so maybe the Browns are just starting early today.
6: Officials had to respot the ball before the first snap. First and 10 Cleveland from its own 35. Watson a lot up in the shotgun. He's got Judkin to his right. Receivers left and right. Watson gets the snap. Blitz coming up the middle. Watson looking. Has time. Takes a shot. Deep down the left side. And a diving catch is made. Casey Concepcion. the rookie out of Texas A&M, across the 50 into Pittsburgh territory. They'll mark him down at the 43. Jaquan Brisker was in coverage, a gain of 22 on a dime from Watson to Concepcion.
4: Concepcion's gotten off to a slow start as opposed to his fellow rookie, Denzel Boston, but he's been getting separation. He's been getting open. Last game in particular, Watson just missed him a couple times. That time, it was perfect.
6: From the Pittsburgh 44, first and 10. Shotgun snap, Watson back. Looking left, feeds it down the left sideline, and that is incomplete. Trying to find Denzel Boston. Coverage was provided on the outside by Jamel Dean, the veteran who came over from Tampa Bay. It'll be second down and 10.
4: Watson led him just a little bit too much out of bounds there. Would have been very difficult for Boston to make the catch and get both feet in. You got to give your guy more of a chance. Leave that ball in the field of play.
6: Second down and 10. Watson will line up in the shotgun. He's got backs on either side. Two receivers right, single man to the left. Sanders goes in motion to the right. Here's the snap. Watson a handoff to Judkins running left. Breaks a tackle in the backfield. And he does well to get across the line of scrimmage. Picked up a yard, maybe two. T.J. Watt with the tackle. Ross, it looked like originally Deshaun Watson wanted to pull that ball, and then when he saw the pressure, he kind of reached out like, here, take it, to Judkins.
4: Something was not right there. Watson, as he gave it to Judkins, actually tried to put a shoulder in there to T.J. Watt, who I believe was the player he was reading, and Watt was closing quickly. Brings up third and long. Could be four down territory here for the Browns. If they know they might go for it, they could run it, but not based on the running back's positioning.
6: Third down and 9. Watson in the gun, gets the snap. He's back to pass. Rolling to his right. Plants his feet. Going deep. Down the right sideline. That one is incomplete. Off the hands of Denzel Boston. He was fighting with Asante Samuel. Nearly made the catch in the end zone, but couldn't haul it in. And that'll bring up fourth down.
4: They got man to man. They got what they wanted. Certainly some contact down the field. Brown fans would like a penalty. I'm okay with the no call as long as they continue to do that throughout the game. The left hand arrived exactly when the ball did. The only question is really the offhand, the right hand that looked like it was up behind the helmet on the shoulder for Samuel.
6: Yeah, right on the nameplate of Boston. So Bajorquez will punt. Wiegen standing inside the 10. An end-over-end punt. Wiegen will let this sail over his head. It is caught at the one-yard line and then flipped backwards, and the Browns down it. Malachi Corley ran down and caught that ball, trying to keep his toes off the goal line. And then at the last second, just to be safe, he flipped it back to a teammate. And it looks like the Steelers are going to be backed up at their own one. Some fancy footwork there by Corley. We'll take a break. 1:21 to go first quarter. Steelers lead the Browns 7-0. 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
6: 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Let's take a close look at this during the break. The ruling is that Malachi Corley kept his toes off the goal line. The Steelers will start at their own one. First down and 10, leading 7-0, 1:21 to go in the first quarter. Rodgers under center. Warren is the running back, 7 yards deep in the end zone. And movement up front. It looks like the Browns jumped again, and they did. My goodness. Cleveland cannot get out of its own way.
5: Encroachment. Defense, number 8. 5-yard penalty. Go first down.
6: That's the second time already tonight the Browns have done that, Ross.
4: And there are teams, Ryan, that they call that an earmuff situation for the defense. Why do they call it that? Because that's a time where the offense is highly likely to go with a hard count. If you have the ball on the 1 yard line, if you fall start, you go back a few inches. If the defense jumps, you gain 5 full yards. It's not equitable. It's a really nice job by Rodgers to go with the hard count. And just another silly mistake by the Browns. And silly is probably the nicest word I can use for it.
6: First and 5 from the 6. Handoff, Warren. Jump cut out to his right. Jukes a defender across the 10. Spins out of a tackle near the 15. And then is finally wrapped up and brought down there. But that'll be plenty good enough for the first down. Jalen Warren coming off that big game on Sunday with a nice run there before Emmanuel McNeil Warren, the second rounder out of Toledo, could make the catch. They'll mark him down at the 14-yard line. It's a gain of 8.
4: He spun around a couple times. He looked like a whirling dervish out there. By the way, what's a whirling dervish?
6: I was waiting for you to explain it. You're the one who brought it up.
4: The only thing I've ever heard about a whirling dervish is as it relates to a football player. I'm sure it comes from something. Look, but Kyle, the only time you ever hear about a whirling dervish is a football player spinning around on the field.
6: Shotgun snap to Rodgers. Back to throw on first and 10. Checks it down right side. Warren runs across the 15, across the 20, and he's finally knocked out of bounds near the marker. But boy, on the outside, Darnell Washington and Quincy Williams got tied up, and Williams got driven all the way into the sideline. It's a catch and run of 9 yards.
4: Quincy Williams is an NFL linebacker. Darnell Washington just took him for a 15-yard ride and dumped him 7 yards out of bounds like Michael Orr in The Blind Side in high school. This is unreal.
6: Second down and 1. Ball to Pittsburgh 23. 2 receivers left, 1 right. Rodgers under center. Warren is the single back. Rodgers sends Pittman in motion from right to left, and that is the end of the first quarter. With the score, the Steelers on top of the Browns 7-0. 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
6: 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Now, that was a first quarter that was dominated by the Steelers, outgaining the Browns 90 yards to 31 and a 17-play touchdown drive to put Pittsburgh in front. By the way, the official word from the Browns on Mason Graham, it is a knee injury. His return is questionable. Five penalties. All-

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1: Rodgers, maybe his elbow got hit as he threw it, but Denzel Ward was outside of Pittman, and that's where Rodgers tried to throw it. I think Rodgers' elbow got hit by whoever Ihonichor was blocking. That's the only explanation. It's hard to imagine Rodgers throwing a ball that bad.
2: I think it was Sam Williams that got a piece. Schlesinger was in the area as well. So the Browns take over at their own 44, first and 10. Shotgun snap to Watson. He holds it out, gives it to Judkins, angling out toward the right hash. And Quinshon Judkins is out to about the 47-yard line. That'll be a gain of three. It'll bring up second down and seven. Coming into tonight, Rodgers in his career, 11 touchdowns, no interceptions against Cleveland. Moved to 12 touchdowns and no interceptions after the TD on the opening drive, but Denzel Ward gets him, the five-time Pro Bowler. Second down and seven. Watson in the shotgun. Judkins to his left. Two receivers left. Single man to the right. Watson waits, gets the snap. He's back to throw. Fires right side. Wide open receiver is Fannin. The tight end across the Pittsburgh 45. Lowers a shoulder and is banged out of bounds. Down around the Pittsburgh 40. No one around Harold Fannin. Jaquan Grisker finally knocked him out, but only after an easy catch and run of 14.
1: I am a fan of Fannin. Last year, he was so good as a rookie. You know, he's caught at least two balls in every game he's played. Last week against Carolina, he had two touchdowns. That guy is the person, in my mind, that might be the most favorable matchup for the Browns in this game.
2: From the Steelers 40, first down and 10. Shotgun snap to Watson. He's back to pass. Has time. Bouncing in the pocket. Throws short left. That's caught by Judkins. Breaks a tackle, 35. Far side numbers to the 30. And he leans his way forward down to about the 28. That'll be a gain of 12. Asante Samuel with the tackle. Cole Holcomb was there as well. Another first down for the Browns.
1: Both teams having some success getting the ball to their running backs in space and then having those guys make people miss or break tackles. That time, it was Patrick Queen. Queen was right there. That's just a missed tackle. Nice job by Judkins. He is a banger. And if you just take a shot at his thighs, you might bounce off.
2: Trips right, single man left. First and 10 Browns from the Pittsburgh 28. Watson in the gun, Jaleel McLaughlin to his left. Here's the snap, they'll hand it off McLaughlin, sweeping right side, looking for a block, cuts it up along the numbers, breaks a tackle to the 20, 15 to the 10, cuts back five, into the end zone! Touchdown Browns! Jaleel McLaughlin running right along the numbers, cutting back left, and scampering in! A 28-yard touchdown run, and the Browns have drawn to within one. 12-14 to go second quarter, 7-6 Pittsburgh. The PAT is coming up.
1: Well, credit to Concepcion for a nice block and to McLaughlin for the run, but that's back-to-back plays with horrendous tackling by the Steelers. I mean, Rayshon Jenkins and Cole Holcomb both just bounced off of McLaughlin. That's linebackers and safeties that cannot tackle these running backs.
2: Andre Schmidt for the PAT. He knocks it through, and just like that, we are tied with 12-14 to go in the first half. Browns and Steelers even up at 7. This is Westwood One's coverage of the National Football League.
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7: 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After the Denzel Ward interception, four plays, 56 yards, 1:57 off the clock, and Jaleel McLaughlin with a 28-yard touchdown run, that knots the game at 7 with 12:14 to go here in the second quarter. Andre Smits will kick it away now from our left to our right. Wiegand is back deep to return along with Pittman for the Steelers. Smith on the approach, high end over and kickoff. Wiegand sliding over to his left. He's got it around the 5, up the numbers to the 10, to the 15, heads right to the 20-yard line, and he'll go down just across the 20 at about the 22. Well, don't miss all the NFL excitement on NBC Sunday night when the Carolina Panthers meet the Detroit Lions. Of course, you can also hear that game right here on many of these same stations on the Westwood One Sports app or online at westwoodonesports.com.
8: Bad news for the Steelers is Derek Harmon, their outstanding young defensive tackle, is being carted in. He was awesome a couple weeks ago against the Patriots. 8 tackles, 4 quarterback pressures and a sack. And then he was able to have the game-winning forced fumble last week in the big win over the Bengals.
7: Meanwhile, stop me if you've heard this before. There's a flag on the field.
8: I'm okay with the flag. I'm not a big fan of the discussion.
9: There's no foul on the play. Play stands, first down, Pittsburgh.
7: All right. So I'll just pretend that never happened.
8: That's why I wasn't going to acknowledge it.
7: You just knew.
8: So now both teams are down their outstanding young second-year D tackles.
7: Yeah, Mason Graham still in the Cleveland locker room, and Derek Harmon, as Ross mentioned, on a cart on his way back to the Steelers locker room. First and 10, Pittsburgh now from its own 23. Ball on the near side, left hash. Rodgers will line up in the shotgun. Two receivers right, Warren in the backfield to his left. Here's the snap. Rodgers back, swings it out right side, caught by Washington, and he pushes off Schlesinger, and then a host of brown jerseys get into the area and end up making the tackle, which the fans love. Well, it took about 4 or 5 guys, but they were able to get Washington on the ground for a very short, if any, game.
8: Man, that reminded me a lot of a game that we used to play when I was young, which is one guy would have the ball, and everybody would try to tackle him. Let's call it kill the man with the ball. And Darnell Washington was trying to knock all those guys away from him.
7: Shotgun snap, quick throw left side. Freiermuth makes the catch and get his legs chopped out very quickly. That was Grant Delpit coming up to make the stop on Freiermuth. They'll give him progress out to about the 27, maybe the 28-yard line. It'll set up a third down here for the Steelers.
8: This is where Mike Rutenberg, the first-year D coordinator for the Browns, has been impressive. With his third down pressure package, this is a terrific matchup of the brains, because Rodgers is really good at seeing what you're doing. They've got 2 wide D tackles right now. Wouldn't be surprised if a linebacker fills in on either side of the center.
7: Third down and 5, shotgun snap. Rodgers back, looks left, looks middle, fires over the middle, and that's knocked down incomplete. Rodgers threw that into a couple of defenders, and it was swatted away before it could get to DK Metcalf. Emmanuel McNeil Warren gets the PBU, and the Steelers will punt it away.
8: I'm still not sure why McNeil Warren didn't go until late second round. He read that in-breaking route to Pittman all the way, and actually Metcalf, Pittman was inside of him. He broke on it. Terrific job by McNeil Warren, the rookie out of Toledo.
7: Cameron Johnston to punt. KC Concepcion standing inside the 25-yard line. High end over end punt. Concepcion signals for a fair catch and secures it around the 26-yard line. And that's where the Browns will have it when we return with 10 minutes and 38 seconds to go in the first half. 7-7 game between Cleveland and Pittsburgh. 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
7: 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Browns will start this drive first and 10 at their own 26-yard line after the 46-yard punt by Cameron Johnston. Deshaun Watson in the shotgun. Quinshon Judkins to his left. Slot left, single man right. That's Concepcion. Watson stands right foot in front of left, bends toward the line of scrimmage, looks out to his left, takes the snap, back to pass, blitz coming, it's picked up, throw deep down the left side, got a man, caught at the 45-40, 35-30, 25 to the 20, inside the 15, Denzel Boston streaking down the left side, and Watson put it right on him. Dalen Everett was in coverage, eventually made the tackle, only after a gain of 63.
8: Rookie against rookie. The Steelers are rotating the cornerback opposite Jamel Dean, Asante Samuel, and Dalen Everett. Everett tried to get aggressive at the line of scrimmage with Boston, and he missed. If you're going to get aggressive at the line of scrimmage, you cannot whiff. Boston ran right past him.
7: They'll mark it at the 14, first down at 10 there. Watson under center, and now we've got whistles and a timeout taken by Cleveland. So Todd Monken will spend his first timeout with 9 minutes and 50 seconds to go here in the second quarter. And the Browns and Steelers tied at 7. Stay tuned at the end of the third quarter for our nostalgic moment of the week sponsored by Pfizer. COVID hasn't gone away and it's still serious. 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Well, the Browns are the fifth team in the last 40 years to pick a wide receiver in both the first and the second round. They took Concepcion in the first. They took Boston in the second. High hopes, obviously, for both those guys going forward.
14: First and 10 from the Steeler 14. Watson under center, takes the snap. He's back on a play fake, rolling to his left, looking down the field, dumps it off short. That's caught, and that's Concepcion, who gets drilled out of bounds on the far sideline. See where they mark him out. He was right around the 10-yard line. Looks like they'll give him progress down to the 9. It'll be a gain of 5. Patrick Queen put the hit on Concepcion.
8: Good example there, by the way, though, of Watson being able to get on the move. Cam Hayward did a nice job being ready for the bootleg. But again, you can see the agility and mobility of Watson, which he might have to use for them to score here.
14: Second down and 5. Receivers left and right. Judkins goes in motion to the right. Now back to the left. He'll stop off to the left hip of Watson, who now walks toward the line of scrimmage. Falls back into the gun. Play clock at 2. Here's the snap. Watson back. Throws short. That one's caught on the numbers. Judkins cutting inside. Breaks a tackle. 5. And he is down to the 1. Oh, Judkins nearly got in. He cut inside, stretched out, and Y.A. Black just kept him out of the end zone. It'll be first and goal for Cleveland.
8: So they did a little bit of motion with Judkins out and back in just to see that it was zone coverage. As soon as it was zone coverage, Watson knew he wanted to just dump it off to Judkins, because whoever would come up and try to tackle him, they were able to get a block on Brisker. Now they're near the goal line.
14: Extra offensive lineman of the game. Watson under center. Handoff Judkins. Straight ahead. Covers up the football. Leaning to the goal line. And Judkins is in. Touchdown Browns. Quinshon Judkins with a 1-yard touchdown plunge. His first of the year. And Cleveland has a 13-7 lead.
8: That wasn't even that well blocked of a play. There were multiple Steelers defenders in the backfield, and Judkins just powered through them. He is a banger of a back, and he is adding the list of broken tackles forced by these Brown skill guys already tonight. Not a good night in the tackling department so far for Pittsburgh.
14: Andre Schmidt on for the PAT. Rex Sunahara will snap. Bohorquez, the punter, will hold. Snap is on the way, ball down, the kick is up, and it is good. 8 minutes, 28 seconds to go in the first half. The Browns on top, 14-7. 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
14: Back in Cleveland, where the Browns lead the Steelers by a score of 14-7 with 8:28 to go in the second quarter. 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And the Browns with that 14-7 lead for Cleveland, cashing in on big plays. First the Denzel Ward interception, and then the deep ball to Denzel Boston on the first play of that drive.
8: Yeah, I think the key so far has been guys named Denzel. If I were Andrew Berry, the GM for the Browns, based on this game, I would try to trade for or at least sign a couple more Denzels.
14: Andre Schmidt with the kickoff. Wiegen will back up into the end zone. He's got it. He'll drop to his right knee, and the ball will come out to the 20 or the 35-yard line. They don't call him the best color man in the business for folks. Find some more Denzels. All right, here come the Steelers now, Ross. They had that great opening drive, 17 plays, and since then they haven't really been able to get anything going.
8: No, and let's go back to what worked and what they should be trying to focus on, and that is the running back, Jaylen Warren, and both tight ends, in particular Darnell Washington, but I would say both tight ends, those are the matchups I favor. I think they have a below-average receiving core, and these corners for the Browns are stellar. They got to focus on getting the ball to running backs and tight ends.
14: First and 10 Steelers from their own 35. Rodgers in the gun with two receivers left, one right. Jaylen Warren, the running back, to Rodgers right. Here's the snap. Rodgers back. Looks left. Throws over the middle. That one is caught. And guess who? It's a tight end. Pat Freiermuth out across the 40 to about the 44-yard line. 11 yards shy of the first down. Delpit was in coverage and made the stop. It's a gain of 9. It'll set up second and 1.
8: They're going right on the football. They're not really huddling. And I'm not going to lie, Ryan, that makes me feel good. You know, like when I say something up here and then they do it down there and it works.
14: As
8: it do that
14: should.
8: Again. Yeah, running back. Second and 1, by the way, they should take a shot here.
14: Two receivers stack right, single man left. Rodgers in the shotgun, walks toward the line of scrimmage, communicates with his offensive line, now falls back into the gun. Here's the snap, hand it off. This is Warren running out to the right hash. And Jaylen Warren has a first down across the 45 to the 46 for a gain of 2.
8: So I believe, if you have confidence in your ability to pick up a yard, and you're at midfield, so you're likely to go for it on fourth if you don't get it on third, second and 1's a golden opportunity to try to get an explosive play. It's almost like a waste to just hand it off.
14: From their own 46, first and 10 Steelers. Rodgers under center, takes the snap. He'll pitch it out to Warren, running left, looking for a lane, finds one of the 50, 45, 40, down the sideline of the 35, tries to cut back, ducks under a tackle, and he's down around the 30-yard line. So the toss to Jaylen Warren. Tyson Campbell with the stop after a 24-yard gain. Big play for Jaylen Warren. Tight ends, running backs working pretty well for the Steelers. First and 10 at the Cleveland 30.
8: Yeah, we're rolling now, huh? Troy Fatanu with an incredible block on the toss crack out in space. Their left tackle is an athlete.
14: Shotgun snap to Rodgers. Back to pass. Fires left on the slant, and it's incomplete. In and out of the hands of Michael Pittman. The aforementioned Campbell was in coverage. And that'll bring up second and 10. By the way, for Jaylen Warren after that run, 10 carries, 61 yards. Warren coming off a game on Sunday. He had 17 carries for 127 yards. Also had 3 receptions for 49 yards in that win against Cincinnati. Second down 10 from the Cleveland 30. Ball sits on the near side left hash. Trips right, single receiver left is Metcalf. Rodgers back in the shotgun, takes the snap. Quick throw right side, caught by Pittman out toward the sideline 25. And a collision knocks him out of bounds on that far side. Ward was out there to knock him out. They'll say he stepped out at the 24. It's a gain of 6. And that'll bring up 3rd and 4 for Pittsburgh. Now, we talked about earlier, Ross, Aaron Rodgers' command of the line of scrimmage, the hard count. But that's the other thing. As you said, you never really know called run or pass. Sometimes Rodgers will just flip it out there on a called run play.
8: 1,000%. He calls it a run solution. He just gave a hand signal to Freiermuth. Another one. He just moved him inside.
14: 3rd down and 4. Steelers are 3 of 5 on 3rd down. Rodgers waits in the shotgun. He's got Warren to his right. Here's the snap. Rodgers back. Rush coming. Steps up. In trouble. Down he goes. Back at the 30-yard line, Isaiah McGuire. Second straight week with a sack from McGuire. And the Browns turn the Steelers away. The field goal team coming out for Pittsburgh.
8: It was man-to-man coverage, and because of the pre-snap motion, Rodgers knew it. But the offensive line is not holding up as well as they did last week. Rodgers tried to step up. It wasn't a bad job by Ihonachor, but as Rodgers didn't see anybody, immediately tried to step up into the void
0: Nice redirect by McGuire to get the sack.
14: 48-yard attempt for Boswell. His kick is on the way. It is no good. He missed it wide left. And the Steelers get absolutely nothing out of that drive. The sack on third down, the missed field goal. And the Cleveland Browns maintain a 7-point lead. 5:21 to go, second quarter, 14-7 Cleveland. 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
14: 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After the missed field goal, Browns will start at their own 38, first and 10, leading 14-7. Two receivers stacked left, one right. Watson, quick throw, left side, caught by Concepcion, along the numbers, picks up a block, jumps inside, and he's out to about the 45-yard line. Good run after catch out there by KC Concepcion. Cameron Hayward eventually the tackle. After a gain of 7, it'll bring up 2nd and 3. And there is an injured Steelers defender down on the play, down on a knee in the secondary. And so that will bring out the training staff for Pittsburgh. It'll stop the clock with exactly 5 minutes to go here in this second quarter. And it looks like Jamel Dean, the veteran corner, who needs a little bit of help.
8: Well, he had been banged up and on the injury report last week, and even on Friday at the Steelers walkthrough, did not take all of the reps, was able to get through that game on Sunday against the Bengals. But remember, they traded Joey Porter overnight. So they are especially thin at corner. They're now down to Asante Samuel and Dalen Everett if Dean can't go, which is basically the guys they thought would be their third and fourth corners coming into the year.
14: Ross, do you think the Porter situation had an effect? I don't know if you were ever on a team where something, a contract dispute was going on. Do you think it impacts the other guys?
8: So that's an interesting question. I do not. I think once you get into the season, you're so singularly focused on your job and what you have to do, you really don't think that much about the other guys. It's really just like he's injured. You know, it's kind of out of sight, out of mind.
14: 2nd down 3. Browns at their own 45. Hand off Judkins, sweeping left. Tries to squeeze through a small crease. He's going to be close to the first down. Looks like about a yard short. They'll give him 2 on the play. That'll set up 3rd and 1.
8: It's almost a yard and a half. Interestingly, they're out past the 45-yard line. So most of the analytical models, and by the way, there's no like analytics Bible, okay? Every team has their own model, but most of the models would say this is a go for it situation on fourth down. So certainly on third down, you know that.
14: Quick snap out of the gun. Hand off Judkins straight ahead between the hash marks. Has the first down across the 50. And a flag flies.
8: Wow.
14: And this is going to go against the Browns. They were not lined up properly.
8: That is a brutal penalty. They tried to quick count them, and Watson didn't wait to make sure everybody was set.
2: False start. Offense number 56. 5-yard penalty. We play third down.
14: So they were lined up properly, but it's a false start against the center, Luke Whipler. He's in there tonight with Elton Jenkins out with a concussion. Meanwhile, Nate Herbig just came off the field. Looks like he's getting his right wrist looked at. So they'll move it back to the 42. It'll be third and six for Cleveland. Watson in the shotgun. He's got Raheem Sanders to his left now. Three receivers out to the right side of the formation. Boston single man left. Concepcion starts to the left, now back to the right. Here's the snap. Watson back, throws left side, back shoulder throw. That's caught up at midfield. That'll be a first down. So he works to Denzel Boston again, working against Dalen Everett. Rookie against rookie. Advantage Boston. Gain of eight and a first down. A big catch by Boston. And off the field, the NFL and crucial catch reminds us that early detection can save lives. It takes all of us to intercept cancer. Visit NFL.com/crucialcatch/radio to find local cancer screening resources. From midfield now, first down and 10. Watson in the gun, two receivers stack right, single man left. Sanders the running back, here's the snap. They'll give it to him on a draw. No, it's a play fake. Watson steps up in the pocket, fires down the middle of the field, and it is incomplete. KC Concepcion tried to make a sliding catch. He's a little slow getting up, and that'll bring up second down and 10.
8: That is a really nice play by Robert Spears Jennings, another rookie. He's out of Oklahoma, and he has been a special teams demon. Had seven tackles on special teams in the first two games, by far the most in the NFL. And now he's earning some playing time on the back end instead of Rayshon Jenkins.
14: Second down and 10 from midfield. Watson in the gun, two receivers left, one right. Here's the snap, back to throw, screen, left side. Concepcion to the 45, along the numbers of the 40. Cuts back in 35, breaks a tackle 30. Spinning his way to the 25 and down to the 24. Wide receiver screen to KC Concepcion. Everett made the tackle, a catch and run of 26.
8: They're screening him to death, and it's working. They just keep throwing these screens. Everybody's getting good blocks downfield. All three linemen. Denzel Boston got another one. And the Browns have really found something here with their screen game to their backs and receivers.
14: Clock moving. 2.5 to go first half. Watson will go under center. Judkins the running back. Michael Burton the fullback is offset to the left. Receivers either side. Watson gets the snap. Toss play. Judkins running left. And not much there. Judkins covers up the football, falls forward for about a yard down to the 23. That'll set up a second down and 9, and likely the Browns are going to let this run down to the two-minute warning.
8: Well, they should. 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
15: I don't care. I love it. I don't. Can the listeners hear the music like we can? Does it come through?
14: They can definitely hear your singing. Whether that's a good thing or not, I don't know. 2 minutes to go, first half. Second down and nine, Browns. They have it at the Steelers 23.
17: I don't care. I love it.
14: Watson with the gun. Sends Judkins in motion to the right. He'll swing it out to him. Judkins gets a block. Runs outside the numbers 20. Down to the 15. And he's pushed out of bounds. Close to a first down. So again, just a little quick throw out to Quinshon Judkins. He gets a block and does the rest. It'll be a first down to the 14-yard line on a gain of nine.
17: And it wasn't even a great block. I'm not sure what Nick Herbig was doing, but right now, it's like the Steelers are taking turns missing blocks. I mean, missing tackles. Carson Ryan was out there. Carson Ryan didn't even touch Herbig. He just whiffed.
14: From the Pittsburgh 14, first down and 10. Watson in the gun with backs on either side. Fannin the tight end to his right. Watson gets the snap, holds it out for Judkins, gives it to him. Judkins outside the hash on the right side. And he's down close to the 10-yard line. That'll be a gain of four, and Mike McCarthy is going to take a timeout with 1:47 to go in the first half. That's the first timeout taken by Pittsburgh.
17: Boy, any score here for Cleveland is significant. Obviously, a touchdown would be huge, but even just a field goal to go up two scores would be pretty impressive.
14: A reminder to stay tuned for the Liberty Mutual Halftime Report with Scott Graham. Scott will preview this weekend's NFL action on Westwood One. That's coming up at the half. 1:47 to go. Browns 14, Steelers 7. If you're just joining us, the Steelers jumped on top. Their first drive covered 17 plays. Scored a touchdown to go up 7-0. Since then, though, it has been all Browns. Second down and six from the Steeler 10. Watson in the gun, Judkins to his left, twin receivers either side. Shotgun snap, Watson back, looking to his right, steps up in the pocket, in trouble, gets away, rolling to his right, outside the numbers, looking, throws on the sideline, caught, and out of bounds, shy of the line to gain, Denzel Boston, and there's a flag in the secondary. Flag is down at the 5-yard line in the middle of the field. Boston made the catch on the near sideline around the 5. And let's see what this penalty is going to be. Once again, a long discussion between Cleet Blakeman and his crew.
2: Holding defense number 6. The penalty's declined. The goal of the play is a first down.
14: So that's Patrick Queen that gets called for the hold. They'll decline it because the yardage wasn't up for a first down. But Ross, you talked about this right off the top tonight. Deshaun Watson's ability to extend plays has been massive for the Browns.
17: It's crazy. He should have been sacked there. At 31 and in year 10, with his injury history, to be able to be moving around like this, it's just remarkable.
14: Now we have whistles again before the snap. One of the officials is running now to talk to Mike McCarthy. Other officials are huddled up around the near side numbers. They moved the ball to the 3-yard line. I thought Boston was much closer to the 5 when he caught it. Todd Monken is also talking to an official on the far side. Wonder if there's maybe replay looking at, was the catch made on the sideline? I don't know.
2: After review, it's been determined that the receiver went out of bounds short of the line to gain. In that case, the offense will accept a defensive hold on the defense number 6, half the distance to the goal line, first down.
14: All right, so good job there getting it sorted out. I didn't think that spot was right. Seemed like he was out of bounds much closer to the 5, and it was the 4 where he went out. So, as Cleet Blakeman explained, because he would have been short of the first down, now they'll accept the penalty. It'll be first down and goal with the ball at about the 6. Watson will go under center with an offset eye behind him. Receivers left and right. Watson brings a receiver in motion from the left. Takes the snap. He's back on a play fake. Looking, looking, looking. Watson backs up. Throws short left. That's caught at the 10 by Judkins. Down to the 5. And he dives down close to the 1. Again, Deshaun Watson just backing up, buying a little bit of time. Dumps it short to Quinshon Judkins. Jaquan Brisker made the tackle. And another timeout taken by Pittsburgh with 1:29 to go here in the first half. Steelers have one timeout remaining, and the Browns have second down and goal from just around the 2.
17: Certainly the Browns would love to have scored a touchdown there, but, you know, to get tackled at the, let's call it the 1.5, 2-yard line, force the Steelers to use another timeout isn't the worst outcome either, especially if they can still punch it in here.
14: Yeah, officially they'll call it the 1-yard line. So it'll be second down and goal from there. 1 minute, 29 seconds remaining here in the first half. Deshaun Watson, 13 of 16 for 179 yards in this first half. And as Ross mentioned earlier, he's traditionally this year been a slow starter who comes on late. Two backs in the backfield. Here's the snap. Handoff. Judkins jumps out to his right. There's nothing there. He'll lose a yard on the play. Steelers were all over that one. Just did not give him any sort of hole to run through. And now Pittsburgh will take its final timeout with 1:25 to go. And the Browns now will have third and goal from about the 2-yard line. Brisker again was in the middle of that.
17: They pulled the left guard, Zion Johnson, not a fan of that, down near the goal line because that's how you can get penetration. You know, when I played New England, Ryan, we had one short yardage run and goal line run. It was zone left or zone right, come flying off the ball, no penetration, let the back decide where to go.
14: Put Watson on the move here on third and goal?
17: I would think so. Very wide split from Judkins here. Watson's legs are going to be a factor.
14: Trips left, single man right. Watson in the shotgun. Sends Judkins in motion out to the right. High snap, pulled down by Watson. Throws right side. Caught in the end zone. Touchdown, Browns. Harold Fannin makes the catch. And the Browns lead is 20-7. There is a penalty flag on the play.
2: Offside. Defense. Number 90.
14: Well, Deshaun Watson pulled down a snap that was above his helmet and quickly got it to Harold Fannin. The third touchdown catch of the year for Fannin. And the Browns are up 20-7 with 1:22 to go in the first half.
17: You said it. Again, Watson with the athleticism to sky high to get that snap and then still fire the ball out as quickly as he did to Fannin for the quick slant touchdown.
14: Schmidt for the PAT. Snap, spot, kick is on the way. It is good. And the Cleveland Browns have scored 21 unanswered. They have a 21-7 lead with 1:22 to go before intermission. 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
14: 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Andre Schmidt will kick it away. Wiegen and Pittman back deep to return. End over end kick headed the way of Wiegen on the near side. He's got it at the 2. Straight ahead 5. Now to the 10. Angles right 15. Cuts back left to the 20. Ducks under a tackle to the 25. And he's out to about the 26, maybe the 27-yard line. And that's where the Steelers will have it with 1 minute and 14 seconds to go. No timeouts, but you got Aaron Rodgers in command, Ross. With everything that's gone wrong, if the Steelers could find a way to score, they get the ball to start the second half. They could slice into this lead.
17: Yeah, I will say it's really nice job by the Browns to force the Steelers to use all their timeouts. They still have plenty of time, but I would say plenty of time to get a field goal. It's a lot harder to get a touchdown in the NFL where the clock does not stop when you get a first down. If I'm the Browns, I'm playing outside leverage. I'm not letting them get anything out breaking. Keep that clock spinning.
14: First down and 10, Steelers at their own 28. Shotgun snap. Rodgers back to throw. Looking. Steps up in the pocket. Rodgers pumps to his left. Now slides to his left. Throws deep down the left sideline, and it's incomplete. Over the head of Freiermuth and out of bounds. That'll bring up second down and 10 with 106 showing on the game clock. And there is an injured Browns defender that is down on the play. And I think that's Mike Hall. It is. So we've already seen Mason Graham go out with injury, and now Mike Hall is down on the field. So Cleve Blakeman making the announcement the Browns will be charged a timeout here.
17: Oh, boy. Pat Freiermuth was chipping Jared Verse and helping him, and he knocked Jared Verse right into the side of Mike Hall's leg. That's never a good thing. I've been there a few times.
14: So the training staff out to have a look at Hall. And all of his teammates gathered around him here. Hall was writhing in pain when he first went down. They've got him up into a seated position now. And again, with all of his teammates gathered around him here. Well, after that first drive, Ross, the Browns defense has played more like the Browns defense we've seen in the first couple of games. They've been on Aaron Rodgers. They've got a couple of sacks. The coverage has been good in the secondary. They have really made life difficult for the veteran Rodgers and this Pittsburgh offense.
17: It's super impressive. You know, they traded the best defensive player in the world in Myles Garrett, and yet they've come out and functioned at a really high level. This will be a challenge, though, now, because they're down two of their top three defensive tackles. Aiden Huntington is out there, who's a really unique player, to replace Mike Hall Jr. Huntington is on kickoff team. He's a D-tackle that can really move. You wonder, especially in the second half, if Graham and Hall don't come back, how the Steelers try to take advantage of that.
14: Second down and 10, Pittsburgh here. The ball at their own 28. Resting in between the hash marks, Steelers moving from right to left. 21-7, Cleveland is the score. Winner of this game tonight will be in first place in the AFC North. Rodgers sits back in the shotgun, two receivers left, two to the right. Wilson now in motion from left to right. Rodgers bends toward the line of scrimmage, lifts his right leg, takes the snap, back to throw against the four-man rush, throws down the right side, numbers, he's got Wilson to the 40, cuts left, 35, 30, 25, Wilson out to the sideline, runs into a defender and gets brought down at around the 24. Clock moving inside a minute to go, Tyson Campbell made the tackle, but a huge play there for Pittsburgh. Gain of 49.
17: Rodgers is going to call and run a play here as opposed to spiking it. He knows the Browns defenders are tired.
14: Trips right, single man left. Rodgers gets the shotgun snap. He's back to pass. He looks. He's in trouble. Being chased by Verse. Hit as he throws, and it's incomplete, and flags fly in the secondary. Verse hit Rodgers when he let that one go, but there are two flags in the secondary, and it looks like another penalty against Cleveland.
2: Holding. Defense, number 26, 5-yard penalty, automatic first down.
14: That's Miles Harden, third-year corner out of South Dakota. Had an interception a couple of weeks ago against Tampa Bay. But that'll give the Steelers five more yards. But boy, back to that throw to Roman Wilson, just running right down the seam and wide open, Ross.
17: Well, and when you have one safety in the middle of the field, the seams are where you want to attack. And it was a terrific job by Wilson right at the snap along the line of scrimmage to break free, and Rodgers put it right on him.
14: From the Browns 18, first down and 10. Rodgers gets the shotgun snap. He's back to pass. He's looking. Rodgers pump fakes, hit from behind. Down he goes again. And another flag is down. That's the third sack of the half for the Browns, and this one goes to Huntington. We'll see if it'll stand up.
2: Illegal use of the hands to the face, defense, number 54, 5-yard penalty, automatic first down.
14: So Sam Williams gets called for hands to the face. That'll wipe out the Huntington sack. It's another penalty against Cleveland. That is going to be the eighth accepted penalty of this first half against the Browns.
17: And it's just killing them. They ran a stunt up front. Huntington was able to get around Fatanu for the sack. That was a huge sack. But it's a good call. Williams was pushing up the face mask of Zach Frazier, the center, so much that his chin strap was up his nose.
14: So now from the 13-yard line, 26 seconds left. Again, no timeouts for the Steelers. First down and 10, trips right, single man left, Metcalf. Shotgun snap, Rodgers back. Looks left, looks middle, throws to the back of the end zone, incomplete. And that'll bring up second down and 10, and Rodgers got hit again. Ends up on his backside after releasing that one. 22 seconds to go in the second quarter.
17: Steelers' offensive line held up much better on Sunday against the Bengals front than they have today. There is leakage almost every snap coming from both sides.
14: That was Huntington that got him again.
17: Yeah, and if you're the Steelers, you really would love for this ball to either go to the end zone or out of bounds in the field of play. You're going to have to get on the ball and spike it and waste it down.
14: Second down, 10, trips right, single man left, play clock down to one. Rodgers wants the snap. He's got it. Back against the four-man rush. Rodgers looks, throws short left, and it's incomplete off the hands of Jaylen Warren. Hit was applied by Quincy Williams. That'll bring up third and 10 with 16 seconds left. In some ways, though, that might be better for the Steelers.
17: Absolutely, that was better for the Steelers. That's a blessing. They would have had to get on the ball, spike it, and then just kick a field goal. Here now, 16 seconds left. They got to go end zone. If you're Aaron Rodgers, you can't take the chance of your guy getting tackled in the field of play because you can't spike it on fourth down. It's got to be end zone or nothing if you're Rodgers. End zone or throw it out of the back of the end zone for a field goal.
14: Metcalf wide left, three receivers right. Rodgers in the gun. Here's the snap. Blitz coming. Rodgers hit as he throws to the end zone. Incomplete. Boy, they brought heat right up the middle. Rodgers had pressure in his face, had to get rid of it. And that'll bring out the field goal team. Boswell will try to salvage three at the end of the half.
17: This looks like it did for the Steelers 2 weeks ago, when they could not block the Patriots. There were three guys that just came free right there. I have no idea what the Steelers' protection calls are up front. Maybe it was an audible and some people didn't get it, but they're struggling.
14: Boswell missed earlier from 48. This one from 31. The kick is on the way, and it is good, just barely inside the right upright. Boy, that kick looked like it might go awry, and it just snuck inside the right upright. And it is good. A reminder for every field goal made tonight and throughout the season, Barbasol will make a donation to Kurt and Brenda Warner's Treasure House, a living community for adults with disabilities. Barbasol Shaving Cream, an American original for over 100 years. Close Shave America, Close Shave Barbasol. So 8 seconds left in the first half. It's now 21-10 Cleveland. Is that a win for the Steelers getting points or a win for the Browns tightening up after the big play?
17: I think it's a win for the Browns. You know, the Steelers got down there, and they were very much in touchdown range. For the Browns to stop them and keep it a two-score game is huge, especially with the Steelers getting the ball to start the second half.
14: So Boswell will kick it away. Corley and Sanders standing at the goal line. Corley on the near side, Sanders on the far. Boswell with a sideways spinning kick taken by Sanders at the 3. Up the far side, numbers 10, angles right 15, across the 20, 25, cuts back left to the 30, and he dives out to about the 32. Another penalty flag is down with 3 seconds remaining in the first half. Don't miss all the NFL excitement Sunday on CBS and Fox. 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
2: return,
14: and Fox.
2: Holding 59 return team. 10-yard penalty. First down.
14: The Browns are up 21-10. Imagine if they didn't have 9 accepted penalties.
17: I would think they would just take a knee here.
14: I was going to say, this would seem to be Deshaun Watson taking a knee. The officials will mark off the penalty, take the ball back inside the 20, mark it at the 16. And it does look like Deshaun Watson is just going to take a knee and take this one into halftime. And that is exactly what Deshaun Watson does. So a 21-10 lead for the Cleveland Browns. After the Steelers dominated the first quarter, the Browns flip it around. They take charge in the second, and an 11-point lead for Cleveland going to the locker room.
17: Super impressive start for the Cleveland Browns, but as I'm sure Todd Monken will tell them at halftime, there's still a lot of football to be played.
14: That's the end of the first half in Cleveland with the score, the Browns 21 and the Steelers 10. When we return, Scott Graham rejoins us from our Westwood One studios with the Liberty Mutual halftime report. 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
1: At 7 p.m. Eastern Time. Now, if you like getting up early, this is the first weekend you're going to do it for three in a row from England and six out of the next seven. We have 9:30 a.m. Eastern start times because of international games. This one has Washington and Indianapolis squaring off in London. Dan Quinn excited about the experience for his team.
2: It's a big deal for us, and we're hopeful at the game that we see a lot of burgundy and gold in that crowd. 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It's awesome having, honestly, the entire team together. As a coach, you want environments that the guys can be together. And so for us to be together here on the road for, you know, a few days, they'll spend time together, have meals together. It just builds our connection stronger. And so this is an ideal place to do that for the entire team.
1: 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We wrap up our big weekend with Atlanta and New Orleans down on the bayou. 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
1: Back on the Thursday Night Football halftime show, Browns sitting on top of a 21-10 lead, and the reason why is because of the fact that they have dominated offensively, but they've only held the ball for 12 minutes in this game. Pittsburgh had a big drive of nearly 10 minutes for their first score, and as the guys talked about, nine penalties in that first half, allowing the Pittsburgh Steelers to stick around. 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
3: Ryan Radke, Ross Tucker back in Cleveland at halftime. 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Health questions required. Now, the Browns outgained the Steelers 222-185 in that first half. The Browns averaged 8.2 yards per play. To the Steelers, 5.3. Deshaun Watson was 14 of 17, 181 yards and a touchdown. Denzel Boston, 3 catches, 74 yards. Casey Concepcion had 4 catches for 58 yards. Harold Fannin had a touchdown catch. Jaleel McLaughlin with a touchdown run for Cleveland. Meanwhile, for Pittsburgh, Aaron Rodgers, 12 of 21, 138 yards, a touchdown, and an interception. Roman Wilson, 2 catches, 61 yards, and a TD. Jaylen Warren had 10 carries for 61 yards. It was a first quarter that was dominated by the Steelers. In fact, Pittsburgh had the advantage in time of possession in that first half, largely due to their opening drive, a 17-play march for Pittsburgh that took almost 10 minutes off the clock. The Steelers held the ball for 17:55 in that first half compared to 12:05 for Cleveland. 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All right, Ross, let's talk about the game plan here for each team in the second half for Cleveland to try to keep it going and the Steelers to try to turn this thing around.
4: Well, for the Steelers to try to turn around, how about just starting by tackling? I mean, their tackling, in particular in the second quarter, was atrocious. I can't tell you how many times Browns running backs or Deshaun Watson or receivers were just bouncing off of Steelers would-be tacklers. That's not going to get it done. Meanwhile, on the other side, for the Browns, I think you said it in the first half, Ryan. Where would they be right now if they were just tackling? I mean, I'm sorry, getting rid of the penalties. So many penalties for Cleveland that have really hurt them. They'd be up by even more at this point.
3: 9 penalties, 85 yards against the Browns in that first half. Time now for the second half kickoff, sponsored by Boot Barn. Boot Barn celebrates the values of honesty, hard work, ingenuity, and perseverance, proudly offering a piece of the American spirit. Boot Barn, keep West. Steelers will get the ball to start the second half. Andre Schmidt will kick it away from right to left. Browns in the brown jerseys, orange numbers, brown pants, brown helmets. Steelers in the white jerseys, black numbers, gold pants, and gold helmets. Caden Wiegen back deep along with Michael Pittman to return the kickoff from Schmidt. Both teams sit at 2-1. Every team in the AFC North 2-1 coming into week 4. One of these teams will leave here tonight 3-1 and sitting atop the division.
4: With the weekend off, that is a good feeling. You win this game 3-1, weekend off, first place. That's a heck of a weekend for those guys.
3: Wiegand from the 10 up to the 15, 20, out to the 25, cuts back inside across the 30, spins his way over the 35, takes a hit, hangs on to the football at the 36. And that's where Rodgers and the Steelers' offense will begin. Well, for Pittsburgh, it would seem, Ross, that offensively it starts with protecting Aaron Rodgers. He got hit a lot in that first half.
4: He really did. That could be another key as well. Listen, I don't care how long the sport of football exists, blocking and tackling are always going to be super important. The Steelers aren't doing either very well. It's pretty rare to win football games when you're blocking poorly and really doing a horrendous job of tackling. That's exactly where the Steelers find themselves. They need to tighten up things in both regards.
3: Steelers from their own 35, first down and 10. Receivers left and right, two tight ends on the left end of the line. Rodgers hands under center. Jaylen Warren is the single back. Rodgers looks over the defense, goes through his cadence, takes the snap, toss play Warren. Running left, looking for the corner. Can't get there. He's brought down on the play with no gain and maybe lost the yard. Tyson Campbell and Jared Verse set the edge. And it will be a loss of one to make it second down and 11.
4: You know, Jared Verse is not the pure athlete or pass rusher that Myles Garrett is. But he brings an edge. He is a junkyard dog. He fits in right perfectly with the Browns.
3: Second down at 11. Toss play Warren running right side this time. And Warren again finds no room. Brought down around the line of scrimmage. Browns defense running sideline to sideline. Schlesinger and Collins combine that time. Gain of about a half yard on the play. It'll be third down and 10.
4: Certainly not the start that the Steelers were looking for to get into third and real long. Let's see if Mike Rutenberg, the first-year D coordinator for the Browns, brings some type of stunt and pressure. They were getting some pretty good pressure on Rodgers, only rushing four and just stunning those guys. Here comes another one, I predict.
3: Steelers 3-7 on third down tonight. Twin receivers left and right, shotgun snap. Rodgers back against the four-man rush. He's got plenty of time. He surveys the field. He throws short left, incomplete. Out of the reach of Jaylen Warren. Coverage provided by Quincy Williams on the play. And the Steelers will punt it away after a three and out. So a four-man rush, plenty of time, but great coverage in the secondary. And Rodgers is frustrated coming off the field.
4: Well, you can't blame the offensive line for that one. They got it done. There was plenty of time for Rodgers. He couldn't find anyone. Ultimately tried to throw the check down. I think he had Metcalf on an in-breaking route if he had seen him.
3: Cameron Johnston with a high twisting kick. Concepcion backing up inside the 10. Concepcion angles left out to the 15. Cuts back inside to the 20. Breaks a tackle. And he's down at about the 21-yard line. There's a penalty flag on the far side of the field.
4: Oh, my goodness.
3: And this is going to be another penalty against Cleveland. It's going to be the 10th of the night. Lee Blakeman making a slow walk over, and then will give us the call.
5: During the kick, holding defense number 26, only half the distance to the goal line, first down.
3: So Miles Harden called for the hold, and that's going to take the Browns back inside the 10. And Ross, you can tell me, you played, I didn't. It just doesn't seem that it's sustainable to keep racking up all these penalties and find ways to win games.
4: No, you are putting yourself at a decided disadvantage. Just look at the field position here. You know, this is a really good opportunity for the Steelers. The Browns now are inside their five. If you're the Steelers and you can get a three and out here, you're basically guaranteeing yourself at least a field goal attempt.
3: So they'll put the ball at the four. It'll be first down and 10 for there. Word from the Steelers, Jamel Dean out for the rest of the game with that knee injury. Mason Graham also out for the rest of the game for the Browns. Watson will line up in the shotgun. He's got Judkins to his right. First and 10. Browns have it at their own 4-yard line. Watson waits on the shotgun snap, puts his hands in front of his chest. He's got the snap. Back to throw in the end zone, looking. Fires short over the middle. That's caught by Judkins. And he turns his back and gets out to about the 8. Wrapped up by Patrick Queen. There's a penalty flag on the far side. It looked like the Steelers may have jumped into the neutral zone.
5: Offside. Defense number 90. 5-yard penalty. this late first down.
3: Well, that's against T.J. Watt, and that might be the first time tonight we've mentioned T.J. Watt's name, Ross, which is a good thing if you're the Browns.
4: Well, I think it's at least the second time that he had a false start. There might have been other people that first time. They were chipping him to that side anyway, which means there were two guys for him, Ryan. He wasn't going to get anything done. I think he's getting frustrated, to your point, over his lack of production so far in this game.
3: 5 free yards out to the 9. First and 5 for Cleveland. Watson in the shotgun. Brings a receiver in motion from the left. Takes the snap. Hand it off. This is Judkins angling off the right side. And Judkins gets about a yard to the 10-yard line. And that'll bring up a 2nd down and 4.
4: And by the way, just going back to T.J. Watt jumping, not only were there two guys over there, but it was another earmuff situation. You know, having the ball at the 4, if you fall start near the Browns, you only lose 2 yards. But if you get the other team to jump, you get a big 5 yards like they did.
3: Raheem Sanders will check in at running back now. He lines up to the right of Watson, who's in the gun. 2 receivers left, 1 to the right. Watson moving Sanders over to his left, takes the snap, back to throw, swings it out left side, caught by Sanders, runs along the numbers, cuts back inside. He's near a 1st down, and he's going to have it, leaning out at the end, across the marker, out to the 15-yard line. Robert Spears Jennings was in there along with Alex Highsmith on the tackle. But again, a short throw. It ends up as a gain of 5 and a Browns 1st down.
4: Well, and from where he caught it, he got at least 9 yards. He caught it at the 5-yard line behind the line of scrimmage, made one cut. Jalen Ramsey overran it and able to get the 1st down. That's a big 1st down. Not all 1st downs are the same. You get that first down when you're backed up like that, that's gigantic.
3: 1st and 10 at their own 15. Shotgun snap to Watson. Back on a play fake. Looking. Has time. Throws near sideline. Caught by Concepcion. Then he takes a hit and he lost it. Boy, had that ball. And then Dalen Everett laid a hit on KC Concepcion. Unable to hang on. And that'll bring up 2nd and 10. Well, let me ask you this, Ross. You talked earlier about how the Browns were screening the Steelers to death. That last play wasn't a screen, but another one of those short throws. What kind of adjustment do the Steelers have to make in the second half to prevent that success?
4: Terrific question. And it kind of was a screen because they had one blocker out in front of him. And the answer, I think, is a little bit more man coverage so that you can be downhill. I think the Steelers are majoring in zone and they're struggling.
3: Quick throw, left side, caught by Sanders. Picks up a block, jumps back inside. Not much there, though, this time, just across the line of scrimmage. Browns went empty on that formation, threw it to Sanders on the far left. Peyton Wilson made the tackle after a gain of 2. And now a 3rd down and 8 coming up for Cleveland with 11:13 to go in the third quarter. Browns leading 21-10.
4: And that was another screen. You know, that time, again, they're just throwing the ball out to Sanders quickly with a blocker in front. Steelers do a much better job. Brings up 3rd and long. Feels like somebody needs to get some pressure here. They have Herbig out there, Highsmith, Cam Hayward, T.J. Watt. These are their guys.
3: Watson in the gun with 2 receivers right, 1 left. Sanders is the running back. Watson takes the snap. He's back to throw. Pressure coming. Watson is in trouble. Now whistles. I think they blew it dead.
5: Ball start. Offense number 1. 5-yard penalty. 3rd down.
3: Well, that's Concepcion, and that's the 2nd false start we've seen against a wide receiver tonight. We saw one earlier on Michael Pittman from the Steelers.
4: Guess what? That was a break for the Browns. Pretty rare you say that after a penalty, but Nick Herbig had beaten Titus Howard. That was going to be a sack, maybe even a strip sack. I think the Browns dodged a bullet there with that. I would not be surprised if this is a very conservative play. You're backed up, 3rd and 13, up 2 scores. Todd Monken might throw a screen or draw here.
3: Shotgun snap, Watson back. There is the screen, and it's knocked down by T.J. Watt. They were trying to get it to Judkins, and T.J. Watt, who had a pick six earlier this year, boy, he almost had that one, got his hands on it, and swatted it away.
4: What an unbelievable read by T.J. Watt. He sees those things. He spun back inside and got his hand on it. Wow, they did try to run a screen, and TJ was all over it. He knocked that ball out of Judkins' hands.
3: So, Bohorquez to punt. Legion standing back just outside the 30-yard line. Bjork is about 2 yards deep in the end zone. Gets a chest-high snap. The left footer, it's a high spiraling kick. Wiegand moving back into his right near the sideline. Has it around the 28-yard line. Ahead across the 30, 35, up to the 40. And he gets upended around the 43-yard line. And that's where the Steelers will have it when we return with 10 minutes and 10 seconds to go here in quarter number three. It's the Browns 21, the Steelers 10. This is Westwood One's coverage of the National Football League.
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3: 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Steelers will start this drive at their own 43, first and 10. They trail 21-10. 10 minutes, 10 seconds to go here in this third quarter. Rodgers will line up in the shotgun. Jaylen Warren to his left. Receivers left and right. Metcalf is wide to the right, outside the numbers. Here's the shotgun snap. Handoff Warren running straight ahead along the right hash. Powers across the 45. And he's out to about the 48-yard line. Carson Schwesinger with the tackle. That'll go as a gain of about 5 on the play. And bring up second down and 5 for Pittsburgh.
4: It would certainly help the Steelers if they can get Jaylen Warren going here again in the second half. He's probably their most dynamic player. I know Roman Wilson has made a couple big plays. I'm aware of DK Metcalf's speed. But on a play-in, play-out basis, I think number 30 is their most dynamic guy.
3: Second down 5, Rodgers under center. Back on a play fake, rolling to his left, looking down the field, throws, and it's incomplete. Trying to find DK Metcalf, and now a flag flies in. The defender and the ball arrived at about the same time, but there is a penalty flag. It was Emmanuel McNeil Warren that applied the hit on Metcalf, and the officials will meet to talk about it.
4: I think they're going to wave it off. I think they should. I thought that was a perfect play by McNeil Warren.
5: There is no foul on the play. Score play stands. It's third down.
3: You have a line to those guys down there? Are they in your headset? Or
4: no,
3: what?
4: But I watch the official videos, and that's what they call a bang-bang play. So when it gets there right at the same time, even if there's contact, they're not supposed to call it. That's just a terrific play by McNeil Warren. Again, he's done that a couple times.
3: So now a third down and 5. Steelers are 3 of 8 on third down tonight. They came into the ballgame 29th in the league, converting just over 32% of their third downs. Triangle to the left, single man right, Metcalf. Rodgers in the shotgun with Warren to his right. Sends Roman Wilson outside the numbers on the left. Takes the snap. Blitz coming. Rodgers looking. Steps up in the pocket. In trouble. Down he goes again. The Browns get home, and it's Huntington. He had a sack waved off at the end of the first half. This one will stand. It's the first full sack of his career, and it will force the Steelers to punt.
4: Well, that sack is either on Rodgers or the Steelers receivers, because that was at least 3 seconds. Rodgers stepped up into that sack. Rodgers, if he just stayed where he was in the pocket, he was clean. He stepped up into Huntington.
3: High snap pulled down by Johnston. Gets the kick away. Concepcion moving to his left. Has it inside the 10. Running right with room to the 10-yard line. Outside the numbers to the 15. And he's shoved out of bounds out there. Good pursuit on the outside by the Steelers special teams. A 50-yard punt. And the Browns will have it at their 15-yard line after about a 10-yard return. 8:38 to go, third quarter. Browns 21, Steelers 10. 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
3: 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Browns 21, Steelers 10, 8:38 to go in the third quarter. Browns will start first and 10 at their own 16-yard line. Steelers again unable to get anything going. They sacked by Aiden Huntington, the third sack of the night for this Browns defense, which has been thinned out with a couple of injuries and yet continues to play well. Two receivers left, single man right. Watson lines up in the shotgun. Now Judkins will move behind him in a pistol set. Watson brings Concepcion in motion from the left, takes the snap. He will fake the handoff, running out to the right side along the numbers 20. And Deshaun Watson takes it out to about the 23-yard line before Peyton Wilson can make the tackle. That'll go as a gain of about 7 yards for Watson. Bring up second down and three, and there he is showing off the legs again.
4: Yeah, and you know, it's more than 7 yards. I know technically it's a 7-yard gain, but just the threat of him being able to pull the ball on a zone read out of the gun, Nick Herbig was closing fast. Now the next time, Nick Herbig's going to have to think twice about trying to chase that down from the backside.
3: Shotgun snap, handoff, Judkins along the right hash, finds a lane, and he's out across the 30 to the 32. Robert Spears Jennings with the tackle, but a 9-yard burst for Quinshon Judkins. And that's a Browns first down.
4: The Steelers, or should I say the Browns, are blocking better and tackling better than the Steelers. I mean, right now, if you've got your rookie safety, Spears Jennings, making tackles like that, it's not a real good sign.
3: First and 10 Browns from their own 32. Watson in the shotgun. Sanders, the running back to his left, now moves behind him in the pistol. Two receivers left, one right. Concepcion sprints in motion to the right. Here's the snap. Hand off Sanders. Starts to his left. Spins out of a tackle. Cuts back right. Outside the hash marks. Across the 35. And he's out to the 38-yard line. Spears Jennings again on the stop. And a nifty run of six for Raheem Sanders. The second year back out of South Carolina.
4: Heck of a spin move in the backfield. I can't tell if that was Herbig or Wilson. But they had him a free shot on him. Dead to rights. And he was just able to spin right out of it to get extra yardage as he broke the tackle from Peyton Wilson.
3: Two receivers stacked left, single man right, shotgun snap. Here's a handoff up the middle, big hole again. And Sanders across the 45 out to the 47-yard line. It was actually Judkins bursting up the middle. Wilson made the stop. Another first down, a gain of nine. Boy, and some pretty big holes opening up now for those Cleveland runners.
4: If you're a Steelers fan listening and you thought, okay, well, they'll come out in the second half and play better, this is not a good sign. This is not going well right now. The Browns are controlling the action.
3: Two receivers stack right, one left. Judkins off to the right of Watson. Here's the snap. Watson will hand off, and this time Judkins doesn't find much. Angles out to the left and crashes his way to midfield. It'll be a gain of a couple. Well, disasters can happen at any moment. Make a plan, stay informed, and be prepared. 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
4: And I know, Ryan, there's a lot of time left, and I don't believe that this is why Todd Monken has called this many runs in a row, but they're keeping that clock spinning. I mean, they're up by two scores, and they're taking a lot of time off this drive. They're not even at midfield yet.
3: Second down and seven. Watson in the shotgun, Fannin in motion from left to right. Watson back, scans the field, throws over the middle, caught by Judy, runs between the hash marks and has a first down. Down close to the Pittsburgh 40. Wilson again on the stop. And Jerry Judy, who only had two catches on the year coming in, has his first catch tonight. It's good for nine on a Browns first down.
4: And his first catch of the night was just a check down over the ball for about a three-yard catch. You almost forget that Jerry Judy even plays for the Browns anymore with all these receivers and young guys getting the ball.
3: Receivers left and right, two tight ends on the left end of the line. First and 10 from the Steelers 41. Here's a handoff to Sanders off the right side, running outside the hash marks, crossing the 40 down to the 38. It's a gain of three. That'll bring up second and seven. When you think about the game, Ross, outside of the one shot down the sideline we saw in the first half to Denzel Boston, seems like everything else has been within, what, 5 yards of the line of scrimmage for Cleveland?
4: Yes, it's been a lot of underneath stuff because I think they recognize with the zone coverage and the Steelers playing awful lot, you can get the ball in the perimeter and then get your guys out in front to block these Steelers second-level defenders.
3: Shotgun snap on second and seven. Watson hit by Watt. He lost the football. It's loose. There's a scramble for it, and I think Watt came away with it. T.J. Watt caused the fumble, jumped on top of it, and the Steelers get a much-needed takeaway. Nobody better than T.J. Watt knocking that ball out and jumps on top of it, and the Steelers will take over at midfield.
4: That is exactly what the Pittsburgh Steelers needed in that moment, and just a critical error by the Browns. The only thing you really couldn't do at that point.
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3: 25th career takeaway for T.J. Watt, the most among active players that are not defensive backs. And the Steelers take over at midfield, trailing 21 with 4:13 to go in the third quarter. What a great play by Watt.
4: It was incredible. He sold Watson as he was closing on Judkins, the running back, put his right foot in the ground and punched out with his left hand. That was a tremendous play.
3: Rodgers back on a play fake, throws short left side, caught by Skowronek. And he gets knocked out of bounds just inside the Browns' 45-yard line by Tyson Campbell. They'll give him progress to the 43. It's a gain of 7. It'll bring up 2nd and 3.
4: I like the idea of getting the ball to Darnell Washington and Pat Freiermuth. It feels like it's been a while at this point since he's gotten the ball to those tight ends. Another play, by the way, where he missed an open DK Metcalf down the field. It feels like Rodgers has lost some confidence in Metcalf. There are plays where he's not even looking in his direction.
3: Two receivers right, one left, 2nd down and 3 from the Cleveland 43. Rodgers in the shotgun, gets the snap. He'll hand it off to Warren, dancing outside left, spins out of a tackle, picks up the first down, still going down to the 30-yard line. Another nifty run by Jalen Warren. This he picks up 13. Grant dealt with the tackle, and now some pushing and shoving way down the field. And big Darnell Washington was in the middle of that.
4: Jared Verse was as well. If there's a scuffle, number 8 Jared Verse for the Browns is usually part of it. Somehow, some way. Heck of a run by Jalen Warren. And the Steelers are in business now. I mean, they got a real chance here. Even a field goal makes it a one-score game.
3: From the Browns' 30-yard line, ball sitting on the left hash. Steelers moving left to right. 2:43 to go, third quarter, 21-10 Cleveland. Rodgers back in the shotgun, Warren to his left. Slot right, single receiver left. And movement up front by the Steelers. Looked like it might have been a Honichor, the right tackle.
5: False start, offense, number 71. 5-yard penalty.
3: That is the first rounder out of Arizona State. It'll back him up, make it 1st and 15.
4: He's a remarkable story. I mean, lived in Nigeria until he was 13. Came to the United States, only played soccer and basketball in high school. Somehow, East LA Community College offered him a chance to go there and play football just because he was that big, and he thought, okay, I'll try it. Who just tries football for the first time in college? Now he's a first-round pick rookie in the NFL.
3: Slot right, single man left, 1st and 15. Shotgun snap, Rodgers back, looks right, double clutches, throws deep down the right side for Wilson, incomplete. Overthrown. Good coverage down the field by Miles Harton. There's another penalty flag down. Man, this has been a flag fest tonight.
4: And Rodgers went down again at the end of that play, and there's another discussion.
5: There is no foul on the play for roughing the passer. The down count. Second down.
3: I think Sam Williams kind of got pushed into Aaron Rodgers by Ihonichor. It'll make it 2nd and 15.
4: Well, kudos to the officials for getting together and making sure they get it right. But that's at least the second, maybe third time that they've thrown a flag and picked it up. I guess the important thing is that they're getting it right. You know, this has been a problem for the Steelers all season. Their receivers really struggle against man-to-man coverage. They just don't have a guy that can consistently win.
3: 2nd down, 15. Two receivers left, including Wilson, who goes in motion to the right. Rodgers waits in the shotgun, lifts his right leg, takes the snap, back to pass, looking left, looking middle, backing up, still surveying the field. Now he throws down the middle for Metcalf and sails it over his head, incomplete. And Rodgers took yet another hit. It'll be 3rd and 15. Aiden Huntington applied the pressure.
4: This looks so much like the Patriots game, where Rodgers is dropping back and nobody's open. You know, that's when it's really incumbent upon Mike McCarthy to call more plays where there are rub routes, crossing patterns, bunch sets. If your guys can't win against man-to-man coverage, then you have to scheme them up against man-to-man coverage.
3: 3rd down and 15. Trips right, single man left, shotgun snap, Rodgers back, pocket collapsing, down he goes again for the 4th time tonight, and this time it's Mike Hall. Rodgers had no chance. The pocket collapsed around him. He is sacked, and it takes the Steelers back out of field goal range.
4: Yet again, it was a stunt up front, but Hall was able to just beat the left guard, Mason McCormick. This has been a disaster offensively for the Steelers right now.
3: Cameron Johnston to punt. Casey Concepcion waiting just inside the 10. Johnston will try to back the Browns up again, at least keep field position in the Steelers' favor. Here's the high end over end punt. Concepcion will run up, let it go over his head. It bounces inside the 5, hops into the end zone, and that will be a touchback. And the Browns will have it at the 20-yard line with 1:13 remaining in the third quarter and leading 21-10. 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
3: 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Cleveland will take over at its own 20-yard line. What a big stop for Cleveland, Ross, after the T.J. Watt fumble. Seems like the Steelers get something going and the Browns turn them away.
4: Yeah, that might be just about it. I mean, there's still a lot of time left, but it kind of feels like down 2 scores. That was the Steelers' opportunity to get back in this game.
3: Watson in the gun. He'll hand off to Judkins, running along the left hash. And Quinshon Judkins out to the 25-yard line. That's a 5-yard pickup on first down. It'll set up 2nd and 5. It'll take us down inside a minute to go here in this third quarter. Browns looking for their 5th consecutive Thursday night win against the Steelers. They're looking for their 8th overall Thursday night win. By the way, in case you're curious, and Ross, I know you are, The NFL record for consecutive Thursday night wins is 11 by the Indianapolis Colts.
4: Wow.
3: Slot right, single man left. Here's the snap, handoff, running between the hash marks, and Judkins out to about the 27, maybe the 28. That'll set up a third and short.
4: Very smart decision by Todd Monken again to run the ball there. I have no idea why the Browns are hurrying to get on the line of scrimmage. They should take this to the quarter.
3: I think they're going to try to get them to jump offside. Watson in the gun, goes to the hard count. Steelers don't jump. Down inside, 10 seconds to go. Watson falls back into the gun again. Hands in front of his chest, hard count. Steelers don't jump. 3 seconds, down to 2 seconds, down to one. And we have reached the end of the third quarter in Cleveland. With the score, the Browns 21, the Steelers 10. 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
14: Here's Montana to throw. 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Rice, touchdown! Rice, touchdown on second and one. A 38-yard pass plan. Look at there. It's 26-3. 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
13: 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That strike to Jerry Rice was one of five touchdown passes for Joe Montana. 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
3: 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Ryan Radke, Ross Tucker with you from Cleveland. 15 minutes remain. Browns 21, Steelers 10. Browns have a third and three at their own 27-yard line. Steelers desperately need to get off the field and get the ball back. The Pittsburgh offense has really been stuck in neutral since their opening drive of the game that covered 17 plays, netted them a touchdown. And since then, just not much going. Ball sitting in between the hash marks at the 27-yard line. Browns need the 30 for a first down. And now a handoff to Quinshon Judkins. Breaking tackles and picks it up. Judkins got hit right around the line to gain and then just surged forward through Patrick Queen, who eventually got him down, but only after he picks up 8 yards.
4: Big smile from Quinshon Judkins because he knows he got short. He got hit short of the line to gain and just ran right through Peyton Wilson, who was trying to fend off the left guard, Zion Johnson, and make the tackle at the same time. That didn't work.
3: Two receivers right, one left. First and 10, Browns at their own 35. Watson in the shotgun, takes the snap, fakes the handoff to Judkins, back to pass. Watson with time, taking a shot, going deep down the field. Ball is underthrown, flag flies. It is intercepted by the Steelers, but I think this is going to be pass interference. Robert Spears Jennings picked it off, but this is going to be nullified for pass interference in the Pittsburgh secondary, maybe Dalen Everett.
4: Well, I don't like the decision to throw that by Watson. But it appears as if it worked. There was a safety in the middle of the field, and he just chucked the deep post.
5: Ruling on the field is an interception by the defense. However, we have pass interference, defense number 23. Ball placed at the spot of the foul. First down, Cleveland.
3: So that was against Everett, and it turns into a 41-yard penalty. It was Boston that was working downfield. The ball was underthrown, Ross. And as Boston tried to work back to the ball, Everett just grabbed him.
4: It was very underthrown because Jack Sawyer got pressure. Watson couldn't step into it. It was kind of a duck. And the Browns got bailed out by that pass interference penalty.
3: Mike McCarthy has thrown a red challenge flag. I'm not exactly sure what he would be challenging here. Unless he's saying, the only thing he could be saying, that the ball was tipped when Watson released it, and thus that would nullify pass interference.
4: That's a good call by you. It was certainly a duck that came out. Sawyer, 33. Oh, he did get a piece of it. Ryan Radke for the win.
3: Jack Sawyer leaping up and definitely got a fingertip on that pass.
4: The question is whether or not that is reviewable. It certainly should be. They're having a lengthy conversation about it right now.
3: Yeah, it seems like if this was reviewable, then they would have already announced it. But there is an ongoing discussion. So we're being told this is reviewable only if pass interference was called on the play. So there was pass interference, which,
4: by the way,
3: mean this is reviewable.
4: And it was intercepted.
3: Right.
4: So it would be Steelers' ball.
3: Yes, Robert Spears Jennings intercepted that pass. Boy, this is a long discussion. We still have not had an official announcement.
4: Well, the Steelers feel like they know what's going on. They're out there on offense.
5: After review, in determining that the ball was tipped out of the quarterback's hands, therefore, there is no pass interference. The ruling of the field is an interception by Pittsburgh. First down.
3: So Robert Spears Jennings gets the first interception of his career. The Steelers have their second takeaway of the night. That's their 76th game in the last 10 years with multiple takeaways. It's the most in the NFL. And credit that one to Jack Sawyer, who just got a fingertip on it, Ross. An excellent effort, and the PI gets nullified.
4: And that's part of what enabled Spears Jennings to get the interception. But what was the first thing I said right after the play? I didn't like the decision by Watson. I mean, you're up by two scores. It was first down. You want to keep moving the clock. That's not a risk that was worth taking.
3: So the Steelers take over at their own 23. Trailing 21-10 with 14-11 to go. Rodgers under center, receivers left and right. Warren is the single back. Rodgers takes the snap. He'll hand it off. This is Warren angling right, finds a lane. He spins out of a tackle out to the 30-yard line. And Jalen Warren has 7 yards on first down. That'll bring up a second down and three. Tackle made by Emmanuel McNeil Warren. We get the feeling the Steelers really have to do something with this now.
4: I would agree. Down two scores with how much they've struggled. They do something here, and we know they can't really beat man coverage. So I'd like to see them try to throw it to the tight ends or running backs or somehow get some type of rub routes out there.
3: Second down and three. Flag flies at the snap. A handoff to Warren, who carries a couple of tacklers with him near the first down marker. Tyson Campbell with the stop, but this is going to be a penalty against Pittsburgh. Looks like an illegal shift.
5: Illegal shift. Offense number 11 never got set. 5-yard penalty. Replay second down.
3: It's another penalty against Michael Pittman. And now, is that on him? Is that Rodgers that has to make sure that he's set? Whose fault is that in the illegal shift?
4: It's a good question. I'm not exactly sure whose fault that was. I think it starts with Pittman and Freiermuth started their movement at the same time. Because of that, or they were both moving at the same time, because of that, Pittman can't be in motion. He has to be settled. I don't think they intentionally wanted both those guys moving at the same time.
3: Trips left on second down and eight. Rodgers gets the snap. He's back on a play fake. Sets his feet. He's going to take a shot deep down the middle of the field for Metcalf, and he makes the catch, tumbling down around the Browns 30. Finally, Rodgers hooks up with Metcalf on a deep shot. Metcalf beats Miles Harden on the play. It's a gain of 44.
4: Boy, oh boy, did they need that. The Browns came with a corner blitz, Denzel Ward, but he was late to get there, which meant Metcalf was being covered by the nickelback, Miles Harden. Rodgers laid it out perfectly, and a terrific hands catch away from the body by Metcalf.
3: Move it back to the 32-yard line. Shotgun snap. Rodgers back. Rush coming. Rodgers in trouble. Wrapped up and sacked again. Sam Williams gets home. It's the fifth sack of the night for the Browns. Back outside the 35-yard line.
4: As good as Max Ihanechor, the rookie first-round pick, was on Sunday, that's how much he struggled tonight. Now, I think it was supposed to be a screen pass. So, in fairness, you are supposed to let the guy beat you around the edge on a screen pass. I'm not sure why Rodgers did not throw that. It looked to me like they had it.
3: Loss of four to the 36, second down 14. Rodgers in the gun, Warren the running back to his right. Two receivers stacked left, single man right. Here's the snap. Rodgers back, swings it out right side Warren. He's got room to run outside the numbers to the 30, down to the 25, and Jalen Warren's going to be close to a first down. So they came right back, swung it out to Warren, and easily beat the blitz. They'll mark him down at the 23-yard line, it appears. Grant Delpit, meanwhile, is down in a catcher's crouch on the far sideline. And so the training staff will check on him before a third and two play, a catch and run of 12 by Warren.
4: This would be a very interesting decision for Mike McCarthy if they don't get it here. I really like the idea of some type of play action pass with the Browns selling out to try to stop the assumed run here.
3: Later on, we'll select the player who earned their Sunday, sponsored by Lowe's. Find what you need to get projects done from brands you trust at prices you'll love. 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So Delpit will head off, and he looks like he's going right into the tent. Delpit was on the injury report this week with a shoulder, and he's going to get checked out here. Meanwhile, the Steelers have a third and one from the Browns' 23-yard line. 11 minutes, 10 seconds to go in the game. 21-10 Cleveland. Two receivers left, single man right. Warren, the running back, to the right of Rodgers, who's in the gun. Play clock shows four. Rodgers gets the snap. He'll hand it off to Warren. Gets out of a tackle from Schlesinger, and he picks up the first down. Down close to the 20-yard line. McNeil Warren eventually made the tackle. So the Steelers able to move the sticks and keep this drive alive with 10:40 now to go in the game.
4: That was almost all Jalen Warren, because Schlesinger defeated the block, met him in the backfield, and Warren had to spin off of him again. Warren's been big on the spin move, and the Steelers feel like they're taking a lot of time in the huddle on a lot of these plays.
3: Call it a gain of two to the 21, first down and 10. Slot right, single man left. Rodgers back in the shotgun, sends Warren in motion to the left, takes the snap, back to throw. Rodgers looking, pressure coming, rolling to his right, throws down the field for the end zone. It is caught for the touchdown. Darnell Washington, a sliding catch 2 yards into the end zone, and the Steelers have pulled within five. 21-16, 10-10 to go, and it looks like the Steelers will go for two.
4: And that was vintage Aaron Rodgers. Bought time, rolling to the right while he was under duress, and then just threw a BB that tattooed Washington between the 8 and the 0. You better believe the Steelers are going for two. I think it is the right decision with 10 minutes left to try to make it a 3-point game. What a drive by the Steelers when they absolutely had to have it.
3: Third career touchdown catch for Washington. Steelers have the ball on the left hash of the 2-yard line, trying to make this a 3-point game. Rodgers in the shotgun. Warren flexed out to the left. Two receivers to the right. Two tight ends on the left end of the line. Rodgers gets the snap. He's back. Looking left. Throws left. Warren's got it, but he's dropped shy of the goal line. The tackle made by Quincy Williams. The two-point try is no good. And it remains a five-point game with 10-10 to go. It's the Browns 21, the Steelers 16. This is Westwood One's coverage of the National Football League.
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4: Along with Ross Tucker and the rest of our great Westwood One crew, Ryan Radke with you in Cleveland. 10-10 to go. Browns 21, Steelers 16. Chris Boswell's kickoff back towards the goal line, taken there by Corley across the 10. Far side numbers 20, 25, out to the sideline 30, breaks a tackle, and he's out close to the 35-yard line. 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They just witnessed a six-play scoring drive from the Steelers, 77 yards. Took 4:01 off the clock. And the Steelers now very much alive, down by just five, with still 10:04 to go in the game. Watson will line up in the shotgun. Judkins to his left. Two receivers right, one left. Here's the snap. Watson back to pass. Looking with time, surveys the field, moving left, steps up, and he's going to be sacked. Down he goes at the 30-yard line, and it was T.J. Watt. He has made his presence felt, forced a fumble a little while ago, and now has a sack. 4.5 sacks this year for T.J. Watt, and it cost the Browns about 4 yards.
6: Watson was looking for a window with which to escape. He couldn't find one. Watt beat Titus Howard with an inside move to get the sack and bring him down.
4: Second down, 14. Browns at their own 30. Two receivers right, one left, shotgun snap, Watson back, rush coming, throws short, over the middle, that's caught, running across the 35 and up to the 40-yard line is Quinshon Judkins, and from second and long, now third and manageable, it'll be third and four. Keanu Benton made the tackle after a gain of 10 on that dump over the middle to Quinshon Judkins.
6: Big play here, man. I mean, really big play. Big difference between a three and out, and the Browns able to get a first down and continue to keep that clock moving. Really, every first down at this point is almost 2 minutes off the clock if they're doing it right and bringing the play clock under five.
4: They need the 44 for a first down. Trips left, single receiver right, shotgun snap, Watson back under pressure, steps up, moving to his left, stutter step move, trying to get away, and does. He's got the first down, 45-50, 45, cuts back 40, and he's brought down around the 38. There is a flag on the play. The flag was downfield. The initial indication is it's against Pittsburgh.
6: Well, you would think it would be some type of illegal contact or defensive holding.
7: Holding, number 22, defense. 10-yard penalty, as we end the run. First down, Cleveland.
4: Boy, so Deshaun Watson escapes, picks up 22, and then they tack on 10. Asante Samuel Jr. is called for the hold. He was working against KC Concepcion.
6: And here's the thing. Jaquan Brisker's job was Deshaun Watson. Jaquan Brisker was the spy. And the problem is, Ryan, if your spy misses, you are in trouble. Because then there's nobody else there, and Watson goes for a long way.

0: Chris Kress to make that tackle.
1: From the Steelers 34, first and 10. Pistol snap, handoff Judkins, running right to the hash marks, avoids an ankle tackle in the backfield, and then is able to fall forward for about a yard on the play. Benton made the tackle, and that'll bring up second down and 9. Don't miss all the NFL action next Thursday on Amazon Prime Video when the Tampa Bay Buccaneers take on the Dallas Cowboys. Of course, you can also hear that game right here on Westwood One. Second down, 9. Clock moving inside 8 minutes to go. Browns 21, Steelers 16. Two receivers left, Fan and the tight end on that end of the line. Single man to the right. Watson in the shotgun as Judkins flexed out to his right. Here's the snap, Watson back. Watson looking, steps up, throws short left, and it's incomplete. Down at the feet of his tight end, Fannin. And that'll bring up third down.
0: Missed opportunity there because Fannin had some room to run, and you would have kept the clock going. Watson just needs to deliver him a ball and put it on him there. He threw the ball right in the dirt. I feel like Fannin's a guy they don't use enough. He's been in blocking a lot in this game, chipping on either side to help these tackles against these Steelers edge rushers.
1: Browns 4-7 on third down tonight. This is third and 9. And we've got a timeout taken by Todd Monken, who is furious on the sideline. I don't know exactly what happened, but Todd Monken was fired up as he took that timeout. It'll stop the clock with 7:39 to go. 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All right, so third down and 9. If the Browns do not gain any more yardage, you'd be looking at about a 51-yard field goal from here. Far from a chip shot for Andre Schmidt. Trips left, single man right. Watson in the shotgun. Raheem Sanders is the running back. He's lined up to the right of Watson. Judy sprints in motion from left to right. Watson gets the snap. He's back to pass. Watson in trouble, rolling to his right. Watson cuts back inside, avoids a couple of tackles across the 30, and he dives down short of the first down. But he's down to about the 28. That will give the Browns a more manageable field goal try as they try to push this back to 8.
0: Boy, he's dynamic. He really is. I mean, I thought they had him dead to rights a couple times. He actually lost the ball, which would have been really bad. But he kept the clock moving and gave them a much, much more manageable field goal attempt.
1: So Andre Schmidt for a 44-yarder. It'll come from the right hash. And this is huge. It would give the Browns an 8-point lead. Schmidt eyes the upright, says he's ready. He took a second glance up at the uprights. Now the snap, here's the spot, the kick is on the way, end over end, and it is good. Draws that one back right down the middle, and the Cleveland lead is 8. With that field goal, Barbasol will make another donation to Kurt and Brenda Warner's Treasure House, a living community for adults with disabilities. 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
1: 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Browns 24, Steelers 16. Andre Schmidt hits that field goal. 21st consecutive made field goal for him. Ties Phil Dawson for the fourth longest streak in Browns history. And Ross, because I know you're dying to know, the Cleveland record for consecutive made field goals belongs to the aforementioned Phil Dawson. He made 29 in a row between 2011 and 2012.
5: Wow.
1: I know, you were craving that stat.
0: I wasn't going to be able to sleep tonight without that.
1: I'm here to serve, Ross. Here to serve. Schmidt with a high end-over-end kick. One will be taken inside the 10-yard line by Wiegand, across the 15 to the 20, 25 to the near sideline, across the 30, and he steps out of bounds, takes a bump. And here comes Aaron Rodgers now. Plenty of time, 6:33 to go. Steelers have all three timeouts. They need a touchdown and a two-point conversion.
0: They also need some pass protection because Rodgers is starting to heat up a little bit with those throws on the last drive to both Metcalf and Washington.
1: Rodgers, 16 to 29 in the game, 222 yards, a couple of touchdowns, one interception. First and 10 Steelers, they have it at their own 32 on the near side left hash. Rodgers in the shotgun, Warren to his left, two receivers left, single man right. Jeremy Bernard goes in motion from left to right. Rodgers looks over the defense, gets the snap. He's going to hand it off to Warren, running straight ahead. Now cuts right between the hash marks, crosses the 35-yard line, and he's out to the 37. That'll be a gain of five on the first down run by Jaylen Warren and bring up second down and five.
0: They are getting more yards on these first down runs than they were earlier in the game. Somehow that can be the case, you know, when you just wear them down like they've done. Remember Mason Graham, the star D tackle for the Browns, was ruled out pretty early in this game after the injury. So they've had to really have their depth tested.
1: Second down and five. Rodgers under center. Two receivers stacked to the right, single man left. Pittman in motion from that left side. Rodgers back on a play fake. Sets his feet, steps up in the pocket, flips it out to the right side, and it's nearly intercepted. He sailed it over the head of Warren, and Miles Harden almost picked it off. He made a diving attempt, was unable to come up with it. It's third and five, and Rodgers and the Steelers dodge a bullet.
0: Yeah, I don't know what happened there with Rodgers. He's very fortunate Harden didn't pick that off. Rodgers tried to do like a jump throw, but it was just a Warren in the flat. He also, once again, missed Metcalf down the field. He's not throwing the ball to an open DK Metcalf a number of times.
1: Third and five, shotgun snap. Rodgers back, pressure coming. Rodgers throws, incomplete. He just fired that one down at the feet of Pat Freiermuth. And on fourth down, here comes the punt team.
0: Boy, that is a really, really poor series by the Pittsburgh Steelers. In particular, Aaron Rodgers. I mean, multiple snaps where he just, his throws weren't even close. Didn't even give his guys a chance on second and third down.
1: Some more pushing and shoving after the play. The officials get everybody to neutral corners. And now Cameron Johnston will punt it away. KC Concepcion standing back at his 15-yard line. 5:40 remaining in the game. Snap back to Johnston. It's a high end-over-end punt. Concepcion moving to his right, racing up. We'll let this bounce. It takes a hop near the pylon, and it's out of bounds at the one. What a punt. Brandon Echols ended up catching it and running out of bounds. Even if he hadn't, that ball was going to head out, and the Browns will start at their own one. A 62-yard punt for Johnston, and you cannot do it any better than that.
0: That was incredible. And this is going to be tough duty for the Cleveland Browns.
1: 5:31 to go. Browns start at their own 1-yard line. up by 8, 24-16. A reminder, you can watch NFL Network and Westwood One analyst Kurt Warner Sundays at 9 a.m. Eastern on NFL Game Day Morning. And be sure to catch Westwood One Monday night host Jamie Erdahl each weekday on Good Morning Football, only on NFL Network. First and 10 for the Browns at their own one-yard line.
0: I've said it twice tonight. Different teams have different terms for it. But this is an earmuff situation. Quarterback sneak coming.
1: And Watson plows ahead along the right hash and picks up about a yard. There's a penalty flag down.
0: Well, they're taught to officiate this play very closely. It was a tush-push-ish play. Tush-push-ish.
5: Illegal shift. Offense number one was never set. He's half the distance to the goal line. First down.
1: What you got there, Ross? They ran out of the huddle and ran to the line of scrimmage. And apparently Concepcion never got set before they snapped it.
0: That's correct. They tried to quick count them. And if you're going to do that, the receivers have to get lined up. Now, this is where if you're the Browns, interestingly,
1: so the Steelers decline it.
0: If you're the Browns here, it's a great time to try a hard count. I mean, great time to try to get a free 5 yards again.
1: So the Steelers decline it to make it second down and 9. Watson will line up in the shotgun. Judkins flexed off to his right. Three receivers left, one right. Watson gets the snap, looking right, fires right. That's caught up to the 15-yard line. Boston, and he spins his way to the 17. Deshaun Watson, it's Denzel Boston on the quick slant. Robert Spears Jennings the tackle, but only after a gain of 15 yards, and the Browns are out of the shadow of their own goal line.
0: Nice protection. Watson able to just step up and fire an absolute strike to Boston, who I always thought in college was just kind of a bigger-bodied receiver like that on slants, but he's shown me more explosive ability than I realized.
1: Offset eye behind Watson, first and 10 Browns at their own 17. Here's the snap. Watson will hand it off to Judkins between the hash marks and gets about a yard before he is grabbed around the waist and thrown backwards. Again, some more pushing and shoving after the play. Jaquan Brisker the tackle. That'll bring up second and 9. Denzel Boston coming into tonight. Led all rookies in the NFL in receiving yards. He has 4 catches for 89 yards in the game tonight.
0: So if you're the Browns, you don't want to get too conservative, but being up 8, I know it's only one score, but it's a touchdown and a two-point conversion. The four-minute rules, protect the football, stay in bounds, and no penalties. Penalties stop the clock.
1: Second down, 9. Watson in the gun, gets the snap. Back to pass, quick throw, right side, caught by Judkins. Hit immediately and dropped by Brisker. That'll be no gain on the play. Right at the line of scrimmage, it will keep the clock moving. No, Mike McCarthy took a timeout. So McCarthy takes his first timeout to stop the clock with 3:47 to go. And the Browns facing a third down and 9. And obviously another big play here on both sides. Cleveland trying to keep possession, keep that clock moving. And Pittsburgh trying to get the ball back in the hands of Aaron Rodgers.
0: Feels like a guy in Mike McCarthy that knows, hey, we might not get the two-point conversion. You know, even if we score a touchdown, we might not convert. We might need time on the other side for an onside kick because usually they're not calling timeouts with 3 minutes, 47 seconds left still on the clock.
1: They officially called that last play a gain of 1, so it is third down and 8. Trips left, single man right. Sanders is the running back. He's off to the left of Watson. Watson gets the snap, back against the four-man rush. Watson looking, steps up in the pocket, rolling to his left, got a man wide open, and it's incomplete. He threw it behind Fannin. Harold Fannin was on the sideline with nobody in the area code, and Watson threw it behind him and out of bounds, and the Browns will punt.
0: And what's crazy is that's exactly what the game-winning touchdown looked like against Carolina on Sunday. Watson scrambling, breaking out to his left, finding a wide-open Fannin on the crossing route, but he just missed him by a mile.
1: Bohorquez will punt. Wiegen standing at the 30-yard line. Steelers bringing an extra man in on the line of scrimmage. Here's the snap to Bohorquez. And a high spiraling pick. Wiegen going back, still going back. He's going to let it bounce at the 10. It's going to hop all the way into the end zone. And the ball will come out to the 20-yard line. That's a 69-yard punt, a net of 49. And the Steelers take over with 3:32 to go, two timeouts, down 24-16. Ross, if Deshaun Watson had put that ball on Harold Fannin's chest, he had all kinds of real estate to run.
0: Yeah, I mean, listen, it's not that easy when you're running full speed to your left and you try to have to square your body and throw it, but I'm quite sure Deshaun Watson is as frustrated as anyone right now that he missed that throw, because you're right. Not only would it have been a first down, it would have been a chunk play. They would have been at least out near midfield and would have had a terrific opportunity to salt this game away. Now it'll have to be the defense stepping up again.
1: First down and 10, Steelers at their own 20. Rodgers in the shotgun, Jaylen Warren to his left, three receivers right. Metcalf singled up to the left on the numbers. Rodgers gets the snap, back to pass, rush coming. Rodgers throws right sideline, that's caught by Roman Wilson, and he's ridden out of bounds on the far side with a first down. They're going to keep the clock moving, say that his momentum was stopped. He was going backwards when he went out of bounds. So the clock continues to run, but it is a first down, a pickup of 12. Steelers will get up on the line of scrimmage, and now is Wilson hurt? Wilson went down to a knee, and they're going to stop the clock. And as soon as they do that, Wilson gets up and starts walking toward the Steelers sideline. Remember, just so everybody's clear, Wilson got ridden way out of bounds on that tackle, but the rule is that if you are going backwards when you go out of bounds, the clock continues to run. You have to be completely parallel or going forward in order to stop the clock.
0: And he did land pretty hard on his right shoulder and or the football. He's going to go into the blue tent. So now the Steelers' wide receiver depth will be tested.
1: So Cleet Blakeman will wind the clock again with the Steelers in the huddle. Inside of 3 minutes to go. First and 10, Pittsburgh at its own 32. Jeremy Bernard is in the game. Slot to the left, inside of Metcalf. Single receiver, Pittman to the right. Rodgers back in the shotgun, looks over the defense. Play clock shows three. Rodgers has the snap. Back against the four-man rush. Throws down the left sideline, and it is caught by Metcalf out of bounds in Cleveland territory. Rodgers put it up high. Metcalf went up to snatch it above Tyson Campbell. It's a gain of 23.
0: And that is the play that DK Metcalf had not been able to make so far this year. The contested catch with tight coverage. Tyson Campbell was all over him, and DK Metcalf just went up for the ball, skied high, and just out-muscled Campbell for the football.
1: Out of bounds at the Cleveland 45. First down and 10, 2:39 to go. Rodgers in the gun, trips right, single man left. Rodgers gets the snap. Blitz coming. Rodgers looking. Throws. That's caught by Bernard at the 40-yard line. And he spins his way down to the 39. That'll be good for six. Denzel Ward with the tackle. Clock moving. 2:27 to go. Steelers get up onto the line of scrimmage quickly. Twin receivers left and right. Rodgers communicates the play. Warren lines up in the backfield to Rodgers' right. 2:15 to go. Rodgers gets the shotgun snap. He's back looking left. Throws deep down the left side for Metcalf again. He's got it again. Out of bounds inside the 15. Rodgers dropped it in the bucket to Metcalf, who beat Tyson Campbell. Out of bounds at the 12. And the Steelers are in business with 2:09 to go.
0: And Campbell ends up gimpy after that play. As soon as Metcalf caught that, Campbell started limping. And he's gotten beat twice down the sideline on this drive.
1: Coming into tonight, Aaron Rodgers and DK Metcalf had not hooked up on a deep pass in the first three games, despite their best efforts. That's at least the third one tonight that those two guys have connected on. And now the Steelers are really in business here, still with 2:09 to go and two timeouts. And the Browns training staff is looking at Campbell. They appear to be checking out his left leg.
0: And no matter what happens the rest of this game, boy, that would be massive for the Steelers if Metcalf and Rodgers could continue to make plays like this. I mean, he dropped that one right in the bucket. Didn't even have to high point. I don't even know if I'd call that a contested catch as much as a perfect throw from Rodgers.
1: Campbell is up. He is limping a little bit as he heads off the field. Now, what do they say? There's no defense for a perfect throw. I mean, Rodgers couldn't have handed him that ball any better.
0: And with two timeouts and the two-minute warning, the sooner the Steelers score a touchdown, the better, in case they don't get the two-point conversion. It would be huge if they could score right here before the two-minute warning.
1: Clock shows 2:09. They move the ball to the 11-yard line.
0: If they score before the two-minute warning, they conceivably wouldn't even have to do the onside kick. They could cook it deep.
1: Steelers in the huddle. Clock stop because Metcalf went out of bounds. Come to the line of scrimmage with three receivers right. Metcalf singled up to the left. Matched up against Ward. Rodgers back in the shotgun. Lifts his right leg. Moves Jaylen Warren from his left to his right. Play clock down to 7. Rodgers makes a motion out to the receivers on his right. Moves Warren back to his left. Play clock is at 1. I don't know if they're going to get it off. Rodgers gets the snap. They didn't get it off. Flags fly. This is going to be a delay of game.
5: Delay of game. Offense. Quarterback. 5-yard penalty. Go first down.
1: So that'll take it back from the 11 to the 16 and make it first down and 15.
0: And that's 1,000% on Aaron Rodgers. You know, he was trying to get them into a position where they could score a touchdown. He liked Warren to his left. I think he thought Warren had man-to-man coverage with Williams covering him. Just took a little bit too much time to get there.
1: 8th penalty tonight against the Steelers. 1st and 15, trips right, Metcalf single man left. Bernard in short motion. Here's the snap. Rodgers back to throw with time. Looking, throws over the middle. Caught by Bernard. Gets hit, and he's spun down at about the 11-yard line. That'll take us down to the 2-minute warning. Mekhi Blackman made the tackle, so they get the penalty yardage back. It'll make it 2nd down and 10, and the clock stops with 2 minutes to go. And the Browns on top by a score of 24-16. The copyright of tonight's broadcast on Westwood One is owned by the NFL on behalf of its member clubs. All rights to this broadcast are reserved, and any rebroadcast, recording, retransmission, or any other use of this broadcast without the express written permission of the National Football League is strictly prohibited. So, to go back to what you were talking about a second ago now, Ross, this will take us inside of 2 minutes now. So, if the Steelers did not get the two-point conversion, they basically have to onside kick at that point in time.
0: Yeah, they would now, because they can only stop it twice. And so that third down play, the Browns would really be able to take it certainly less than a minute 20, and maybe even lower than that, depending on what the Steelers did on the kickoff, whether it was a touchback or whatever. So highly likely onside kick, but they got to score a touchdown first and get the two-point conversion that they weren't able to get the last time.
1: Steelers have been good the last 4 years, including their win last week, 24-9 in one-score games. They trail 24-16 here with 2 minutes to go.
0: The Browns have a big nickel defense out there. Three safeties to match up with these two big tight ends for the Steelers.
1: Two receivers right, one left. Schlesinger dancing around in the middle of the defensive line. Shotgun snap. Rodgers back. Looks left. Pump fakes. Pulls it down. Floats it right side for Washington. Incomplete. A lot of contact down the field. No flag. Ronnie Hickman was in coverage. That'll bring up 3rd and 10 with 1:55 to go.
0: Well, you like that matchup. You like Washington against a safety. But give Hickman a lot of credit. Hickman was there. Washington was never really able to get off the ground to try to high point it. Tyson Campbell's back in the game. Metcalf has beaten them twice on this drive. I was about to wonder whether or not they would try it again, but Metcalf's going out to the other side.
1: One of three receivers to the right. Pittman goes in motion from right to left. Rodgers in the shotgun, takes the snap, blitz coming. Rodgers back, throws it up for the end zone, incomplete. He had Washington, but the throw was a little too high. He floated it down the middle. Washington was open, but even at 6'7", it was too tall for him, and now it comes down to this. It'll be 4th and 10.
0: Yeah, that's a horrible throw from Rodgers. Washington was open. If he puts it above the shoulder somewhere, it's a touchdown. Rodgers knew it right away. He's got one more shot.
1: Fourth down and 10. The Steelers could get a first down at the one. Two receivers right, one left. Washington on the left end of the line. Rodgers gets the snap. He's back to pass. Rodgers looks, throws for the end zone. It is incomplete, but flags are down. There are multiple flags on the field, three of them. The officials are going to talk about it. The initial signal is a hold against the Browns. Hickman and McNeil Warren were back there against Washington. And the initial signal was holding against Cleveland. The officials continue to talk about it. Three flags on the play.
0: Three straight plays.
5: Pass interference, defense number 28. Ball placed at the 3-yard line. First down, Pittsburgh.
1: So Emmanuel McNeil Warren gets called for pass interference on 4th and 10. And now the Steelers have it at the 3. 1:46 to go, first and goal. That is the 12th penalty against the Browns. Back-to-back games with at least 12 penalties for the first time since 1977.
0: They have timeouts, two of them, so they could run. I would not recommend that because if you get stuck, you don't want to have to use a timeout.
1: Rodgers under center. Receivers left and right. Here's the snap. Rodgers back on a play fake. Rolling to his right. Throws for Freiermuth. He's got it! Touchdown, Steelers! Pat Freiermuth with a 3-yard touchdown catch. And the Steelers are within two. Rodgers rolling right, had Freiermuth wide open, put it right on his chest, and with 1:42 to go, it's 24-22, and now the Steelers will try to tie it.
0: Love the play call from Mike McCarthy. A little surprised the Browns weren't more prepared for play action. Here on fourth down, there's no way the Browns are thinking run with the ball on the 2-yard line. I think the Steelers could sneak in a run here if they tried it, because I think the Browns are totally geared up thinking pass.
1: Ball is in the middle of the field. Two receivers right, one left. Rodgers in the shotgun, lifts his right leg. Jared Burst jumped into the neutral zone, and they're going to blow the play dead. Rodgers saying, why'd you stop it? He wanted to get his free shot. But the officials blow it dead as Verse came across early, and that's going to move it down to the one.
5: Offside. Defense number 8, unabated the quarterback. Half the distance to the goal line. First down.
1: Well, now if they want to run it, they're a yard closer.
0: Yeah, and the Browns are so geared up for the run. Both defensive tackles are very wide outside the framework of the guard's body. I mean, at least outside shoulder. So I don't know if they'll do that here, but it'd be an easy quarterback sneak if Rodgers wanted it, but he's probably going to be in the gun again. Oh, no, he is under center here now.
1: Bernard checked out. Freiermuth is in. Rodgers under center. Receivers left and right. Two tight ends on the right end of the line. Rodgers takes the snap, drives ahead, and he's in! He ties the game! Aaron Rodgers with the sneak, and we are tied 24 apiece, 1:42 to go. Good call, partner.
0: Boy, I can't believe the Browns stayed in that defense. They're on the 1-yard line. He's under center, and you have nobody in either A gap. That's about as easy of a quarterback sneak as you'll see. That, to me, is poor coaching from the Cleveland Browns right there. That was way too easy.
1: So the Steelers have come all the way back. They have tied the game at 24. Now there is still 1:42 to go, and the Browns have two timeouts. Deshaun Watson, can he make it 3 in a row of leading the Browns late in the game to a win?
0: What a game, man. What a game. Kudos to the Steelers, by the way. I thought they were probably cooked when they were still down 21-10 here in the fourth quarter. They just kept playing. This is a resilient bunch they've got in Pittsburgh again this year.
1: Boswell to kick it off. End over in boot. This will be returnable. Sanders across the 5, up to the 10, near side 15, 20, 25-yard line, and out to about the 26. And that's where the Browns will have it with 1:36 to go and two timeouts in a 24-24 game. Every Westwood One football broadcast, once again available on all Alexa-enabled devices. Just say Open Westwood One Sports. You'll be taken straight to the action. That's Open Westwood One Sports to listen on Alexa. All right, talk to me about the Browns now, Ross. Two timeouts, 1:36 to go. What do you look for here from Todd Monken's crew?
0: Plenty of time. They've got a kicker who's on a roll, and they've got a quarterback that excels in these situations by using his legs.
1: Slot left, single man right. Shotgun snap, Watson back. Four-man rush. Watson with time. Surveys the field. Throws deep down the middle, and it is caught. Jerry Jeudy with the catch at the 43. Asante Samuel was in coverage. He was celebrating. He thought he broke it up, but Jeudy caught it. Watson in the gun. Two receivers right, one left. Clock moving, 1:13 to go, and we got all kinds of movement here. Looks like it's going to be against the Browns. Might have been Spencer Fano, the left tackle, who came out of his stance early.
0: Should be a 10-second runoff.
1: Yeah, or they have to take the timeout.
0: They're asking both coaches if either one would like to use the timeout to prevent the runoff. Both coaches have that option.
1: Well, Mike McCarthy has submitted his response, and now Todd Monken, I think, has as well.
0: I don't think either one of them should do it. I would allow the 10 seconds to run off. From both coaches.
5: Offense number 77. It's a 5-yard penalty. We play first down. In addition, we have a 10-second runoff in the case. So please put the clock to from 112 to 102. 102.
1: So they officially get Zion Johnson, the left guard, for the false start. As Ross suggested, neither coach chooses to use the timeout. So they'll take it down to 102. They'll move it back to the Browns 38. It'll be first and 15. Slot right, single man left. Watson gets the shotgun snap. He's back, looking left, throws left. Fannin's got it out to the sideline. Ducks a shoulder, and he's knocked out of bounds up near midfield. That'll stop the clock with 55 seconds to go. They will spot it right at the midfield stripe. It's a gain of 12. It'll make it second down and 3. And still those two timeouts for Cleveland. And that, again, was behind Harold Fannin. This time, though, he was able to make the adjustment and make the catch. Second down 3 from the 12. Watson in the gun. Sanders, the running back, to his right. Two receivers right, one left. Fannin goes in motion from right to left. Shotgun snap. Watson back. Watson looking. Throws short over the middle. Caught by Jeudy. Angles left toward the sideline, and he's out of bounds. Down around the Steeler 40-yard line. That'll stop the clock with 49 seconds to go. Looks like they're going to mark him down at the Pittsburgh 41. It's a catch and run of 9. And the Browns inching in on field goal range for Andre Schmidt.
0: Well, I would say they're already in field goal range, and it does look like the wind is blowing in that direction right now. But what you don't want to do is settle for a 57-yard field goal. I think you still want to continue to move the ball, and you want to take more time off the clock.
1: They moved it to the 40, so a gain of 10. Shotgun snap. Watson looks, fires right side. That's caught by Concepcion inside the 35, still fighting forward, and they'll blow it dead inside the 35 around the 34. Robert Spears Jennings made the tackle. Clock still running, and now they're going to stop it. Pittsburgh took a timeout. Right now the clock shows 35 seconds. That'll be the second timeout for the Steelers. So the Steelers take time. They're going to put 3 seconds back on the clock. It'll be at 38. But now the Browns are in field goal range at the Steelers' 33-yard line. And Deshaun Watson, just like the last 2 weeks, Ross, looking very calm and confident in these situations.
0: Yeah, he excels so far this year in these situations. From here, they moved it to the 34. This would be a 51-yard field goal. Schmidt's career high, a 55-yarder, career long, last year against Green Bay.
1: Shotgun snap to Watson. Blitz coming. Watson pumps, steps up in the pocket, trying to move left, and he gets wrapped up, brought down. The ball is out. It is out. The Browns jump on it. Back around the 40. Clock is still running. Watson got wrapped up and sacked. The ball came out. It's still running. Everybody's just walking around, and now Cleveland is taking time out.
5: Cleveland takes its second time out. This is the 32nd time out.
0: So that is a terrific choice by the Steelers to blitz. They're trying to blitz and push the Browns out of field goal range. If you're Deshaun Watson, cannot take a sack there. Cannot do it. You had to use the timeout. That's not the end of the world, but it's the loss of yardage. Now you're in a situation where now you're right at the edge of what Schmidt has accomplished. Right from here would be about a 55-yarder. So you'd be asking him to make his career long again in this type of situation. And the Steelers are showing pressure again. Cannot get sacked again.
1: They said Watson was down before the ball came out. It's at the 38-yard line. Third down and long. Watson in the gun. Gets the snap. Blitz coming. Watson looks. Double clutches. Throws right side. Incomplete. Over the head of Concepcion. And now here comes Andre Schmidt with 15 seconds remaining in the game. And Schmidt, the second-year kicker, will try to put Cleveland in front with a long field goal. This one is going to be from 56, which would be a career best. Rex Sudahara will snap. Corey Bohorquez will hold. 56-yarder for Schmidt. It'll come from the left hash. Here's the snap. Ball down. The kick is on the way. End over end. It is good. Andre Schmidt drills it down the middle. And with 10 seconds to go, the Browns lead 27-24. And that was goodbye, Plenty.
0: What a roller coaster of emotions this fourth quarter has been for the Browns fans. You could feel the sense of relief when he made that field goal. They thought that they had maybe just blown this lead against the Steelers, but Schmidt with ice in his veins, his 22nd straight, and that would have been good from 60 plus.
1: Now, the Steelers still have a timeout. We just saw this in Brazil last Sunday, where the Ravens, with 8 seconds left, were able to get into field goal range and kick it. The Cowboys got killed for not kicking the ball in the field of play. Is that the first thing that has to happen here? Do you avoid kicking the ball into the end zone?
0: I kick the ball in the field of play. There are some coaches that feel more confident in their defense being on the field, but you want to take this time off the clock. If you kick this in the field of play, you take enough time off the clock, they really don't have enough time to get in field goal range.
1: And remember, Schmidt has to kick it inside the 20. And he does that with an end-over-end kick, backing up Wee Jin, and it's into the end zone, so he will drop to a knee, and no time comes off.
0: Whew.
1: 10 seconds left. The ball will be at the 35-yard line, and the Steelers have a timeout. So one throw down the field, and we could see Boswell. Todd Monken is on the sideline, hands on hips, doubled over, just shaking his head.
0: He cannot believe that. You know what happened is the wind is going that way, Ryan.
1: Yep.
0: I'm looking at it. The wind is going that way. Schmidt was not trying to hit a touchback there. You're right. The Steelers have plenty of time to try to get the ball to about the 40-yard line for a 57-yarder. For Boswell, so that's 25 yards on this play, and then hit a timeout.
1: Trips right, single man left, Rodgers back in the shotgun. 10 seconds remain in the game. Rodgers gets the snap, rolling out to his right. Rodgers looking, stops his feet, loads up, takes a shot, deep down the field, got a man there. It is intercepted. It is picked off by Grant Delpit, and that'll do it. The Browns are going to win the game, and Cleveland will go to 3-1. Rodgers threw it up. He had Roman Wilson behind the defense, but Delpit was able to close. He picks it off, and with 1 second left, the Browns will take over. They are one snap away from going to 3-1.
0: He was open. That's an incredible play by Grant Delpit, because Roman Wilson was open down the seam. I can't believe it. Rodgers put everything he had into it, and if Delpit didn't read that correctly and fall off it to pick it off, it might have been caught with 1 second left for a field goal attempt.
1: Well, now all the Browns players on the field are dancing. The Steelers are dejected. One snap here will put it in the books. Browns in victory formation. Watson drops to a knee, and that's it. The Cleveland Browns win their fifth straight home game against the Pittsburgh Steelers. They win their eighth consecutive Thursday night game, and the Cleveland Browns are 3-1. Final score, Cleveland 27, Pittsburgh 24. Boy, what a game here tonight. It was the Steelers early. That long scoring drive in the first quarter took a 7-0 lead. The Browns came back. They were up 11 at 21-10. The Steelers come back to tie it at 24. And Andre Schmidt, a 56-yard field goal to put Cleveland in front. And the Grant Delpit pick seals it. And the Browns win on a Thursday night here at the Dog Pound.
0: The Cleveland Browns have as many wins as any team in the NFL. The Cleveland Browns are in first place with a head coach that most people in Cleveland didn't want and a quarterback that, quite frankly, most of them can't wait to get rid of, or at least couldn't wait to get rid of.
1: Players at midfield shaking hands and beginning to disperse toward the locker room. The Cleveland Browns have won three consecutive games, the first time since they had a four-game winning streak late in the 2023 campaign. And they go to 3-1 on the season. 10 straight Thursday night wins at home for the Browns, who now move to 11-2. All time on Thursday nights on their home field. What a game. Certainly lived up to the billing here tonight in this AFC North matchup.
0: Absolutely incredible. Kudos to the Steelers for continuing to play and battling back. And then the Browns for not letting it go and still finding a way to win the game. This is a game that usually the Cleveland Browns just don't win.
1: Let's go down to the field. We're joined by Browns wide receiver KC Concepcion. He had 5 catches, 64 yards in the game tonight. KC, what is it about this team that you guys seem to be so comfortable late in games, needing a score to win? Third straight week, we've seen you guys do it.
6: The preparation that we come through every day, all week, you know, we just line up the ball, we work hard, and you know, but the work is showing.
0: KC, when the Steelers went down and got the touchdown and the two-point conversion, were you nervous? Were you thinking that maybe you guys weren't going to win, or did you still have the confidence you could get it done?
6: Man, we always had the confidence. We're always confident. We always believe in each other. We believe that we are the best team in this league.
0: You know, not only did you have a good game catching the football, but I saw you out there blocking a bunch, including
6: yes,
0: for the touchdown from McLaughlin. Coach Monken's got all of you guys blocking. What can you say about what Coach Monken has done with this team so far?
6: I mean, the work that we have put in since I have gotten here is just amazing. And he prepares us so well day in and day out for these games like this.
1: Hey, KC, final thought. Your offense keeps making big plays, but this defense has made it really tough on opposing offenses. What can you say about the guys on that side of the ball and the job they're doing?
6: Those guys, the defense is the best defense in the league. They are explosive, physical, fast, and they love to hit.
1: KC, certainly appreciate the time. Stay healthy. Good luck. We'll see you down the road.
6: Yes, sir, man. Thank you.
1: KC Concepcion of the Cleveland Browns, a winner tonight at home on Thursday night. They beat the Pittsburgh Steelers 27-24. When we return, Scott Graham rejoins us from our Westwood One studios. 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
15: Scott Graham back in our Westwood One studios. Welcome to the Thursday Night Football postgame show following the Steelers and the Cleveland Browns tonight. And a big game for both teams because every team coming in inside the division was 2-1. The winner of this was going to have a 3-1 start and the lead in the division going into the rest of the weekend. The Steelers came out looking like they were going to be the team that was going to try to control all of it on the Browns' home field. Their opening drive of the game after Cleveland bounced out on their first drive, went 17 plays, nearly 10 minutes. A whole bunch of short passes, a couple of penalties mixed in. That was a theme for the Browns all night long. But Aaron Rodgers ultimately ended up finding Roman Wilson for a 12-yard touchdown on a little shovel pass, kind of a jet sweep. Goes as a pass, not a run. The extra point from Chris Boswell was good. And after a 9-minute and 48-second drive, the Steelers had burned up most of the first quarter, had themselves a 7-0 lead. Steelers still had control of the game and the football when, early in the second quarter, the Browns' defense stepped up. Denzel Ward with an interception of Aaron Rodgers. That gave them the ball at their own 44-yard line. It took them only four plays from there to punch it in.
1: Watson in the gun, Jaleel McLaughlin to his left. Here's the snap, they'll hand it off McLaughlin, sweeping right side, looking for a block, cuts it up along the numbers, breaks a tackle to the 20, 15 to the 10, cuts back 5, into the end zone! Touchdown Browns! Jaleel McLaughlin running right along the numbers, cutting back left, and scampering in! A 28-yard touchdown run, and the Browns have drawn to within one. 12-14 to go, second quarter, 7-6 Pittsburgh. The PAT is coming up.
15: Schmidt's extra point was good, and this was the beginning of a run for the Browns for the remainder of the quarter when they did a lot of good things offensively. Next time they touched the ball, it was a four-play, 74-yard drive, including a 60-yard pass to Denzel Boston that got them into the red zone. Quinshon Judkins got in from 2 yards out. The extra point was good. It was 14-7. They weren't done, though, for the half. The next time Cleveland got the football, they started at their own 38-yard line. Put together an 11-play march. This one a little bit longer. Took almost 4 minutes, but it was in close, and Deshaun Watson, who had the hot hand inside the 2-minute warning, expanded the lead.
1: Watson in the shotgun sends Judkins in motion out to the right. High snap, pulled down by Watson, throws right side, caught in the end zone, touchdown Browns. Harold Fannin makes the catch, and the Browns lead is 20-7. There is a penalty flag on the play.
5: Offside, defense, number 90, turns the line, until the play is a touchdown.
1: Well, Deshaun Watson pulled down a snap that was above his helmet and quickly got it to Harold Fannin, the third touchdown catch of the year for Fannin. And the Browns are up 20-7 with 1:22 to go in the first half.
15: You heard Ryan say there was a penalty flag on the play. You would be, well, not mistaken if you thought there was a penalty flag on almost every play tonight. Cleveland hit for 14 penalties, Pittsburgh with 8. 22 penalties for a combined 138 yards. Pittsburgh did get the ball downfield and had a shot at a touchdown. Chris Boswell hit a 31-yard field goal with 8 seconds left in the first half, and that brought us to 21-10 at halftime. It stayed 21-10 throughout the entire of the third quarter as the teams ground back and forth. But Cleveland was trying to take another advantage early in the fourth quarter. They got what looked like a big-time pass interference call that was going to put them just outside the Pittsburgh red zone. However, a look back at replay showed that not only was the ball underthrown by Deshaun Watson, but it was tipped at the line of scrimmage. Oh, by the way, it was intercepted. The interception had been waved off, but now it was an interception because there's no pass interference if the ball's tipped at the line of scrimmage. That set up Pittsburgh at their own 23-yard line, and it seemed to put a new charge back into the Steelers early in the fourth quarter. They ended up going just 6 plays to go to 77 yards, and Aaron Rodgers, who had trouble moving around the pocket, didn't have it on this play early in the fourth quarter.
1: First down and 10, slot right, single man left. Rodgers back in the shotgun, sends Warren in motion to the left, takes the snap, back to throw. Rodgers looking, pressure coming, rolling to his right, throws down the field for the end zone. It is caught for the touchdown. Darnell Washington, a sliding catch, 2 yards into the end zone, and the Steelers have pulled within 5. 21-16, 10-10 to go, and it looks like the Steelers will go for 2.
15: It was a brilliant throw by Aaron Rodgers, who ended up throwing it back behind Washington a bit because there was a defender who was advancing on him. The only place he could have caught the ball was where Aaron Rodgers put it. The two-point conversion failed, though, and with 10-10 to go, it was still a 21-16 game. Cleveland appeared to put enough distance between themselves and the Steelers at the 6:37 mark when Schmidt nailed a 44-yard field goal, but the Steelers were far from done. They had one last run in them as they took over the football just over 3 minutes left to go in the game at their own 20-yard line. This is where the Aaron Rodgers to DK Metcalf connection they've been hoping for in Pittsburgh showed itself. 2 big catches, and in the blink of an eye, they were in Cleveland territory. They got it all the way down to the 3-yard line inside the 2-minute warning, and Rodgers was looking for the touchdown.
1: Rodgers under center. Receivers left and right. Here's the snap. Rodgers back on a play fake. Rolling to his right. Throws for Freiermuth. He's got it. Touchdown, Steelers. Pat Freiermuth with a 3-yard touchdown catch. And the Steelers are within 2. Rodgers rolling right at Freiermuth wide open. Put it right on his chest. And with 1:42 to go, it's 24-22. And now the Steelers will try to tie it.
15: Well, they were going to try to tie it, and if you are a veteran quarterback and you understand and look at how formations are set, you might see something that gives you an opportunity to try something a little different.
1: Bernard checked out, Freiermuth is in. Rodgers under center, receivers left and right. 2 tight ends on the right end of the line. Rodgers takes the snap, drives ahead, and he's in! He ties the game! Aaron Rodgers with the sneak, and we are tied 24 apiece, 1:42 to go.
15: Ross Tucker saw it, so did Aaron Rodgers, and into the end zone with a two-point conversion to tie the game at 24. Now, one of the things that Deshaun Watson has shown in his return back to the starting spot for the Cleveland Browns this year is the ability to make some throws late in the ballgame, and he did so, two of them to Jerry Jeudy. Yes, he still plays for the Cleveland Browns. Two catches tonight that came on that last drive, three in all, got them into field goal.

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1: It is picked off by Grant Delpit, and that'll do it. The Browns are going to win the game, and Cleveland will go to 3-1.
2: Delpit making a great play. There was an open receiver, but the Browns defense holds, and they win against the Pittsburgh Steelers at home again. They win on Thursday night again, and they are 3-1 with a 27-24 win over Pittsburgh tonight. Up next, we're going to head back to the field for some final thoughts. This is Westwood One's coverage of the National Football League.
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2: 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Cleveland, a 27-24 winner, what turned out to be a very entertaining game here on Thursday Night Football. Let's go back out to Huntington Bank Field and check in with the guys who called the action, Ryan Radke and Ross Tucker. Guys?
26: Scott, appreciate it. Thanks very much. And Ross, I know it's only week four of the season, but this is everything you want in a divisional rivalry game, back and forth, tight throughout. At the end of the game, the Cleveland Browns, one play better. They win it tonight, 27-24.
27: Incredible football game. Kudos to both teams, especially the resiliency of the Steelers to come all the way back to tie it. And the Browns could have been really deflated there, and it could have been a same old Browns situation, but they are refusing to be the same old Browns this year under Todd Monken.
26: Just the fourth time in the last 30 years, the Cleveland Browns are off to a 3-1 start. 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Now, the Browns finished the ball game tonight with 372 yards of total offense. They were able to overcome 14 accepted penalties in the game.

0: Deshaun Watson, 24-33, 268 yards, a touchdown, and an interception. Denzel Boston had 4 catches for 89 yards. Our postgame guest, Casey Concepcion, had 5 catches for 60 yards. Harold Fannin caught the touchdown, his third TD catch of the year. Running it, Quinshon Judkins, 17 carries, 53 yards, and a touchdown. And Jaleel McLaughlin's only touch of the night was a 28-yard touchdown run. Meanwhile, for the Steelers, Aaron Rodgers, 22 of 40, 299 yards. That's significant. We'll get to that in a minute. 3 touchdowns and 2 interceptions, including that last one that was picked off by Grant Delpit. Coming into tonight, the Browns had gone 48 straight games without allowing a 300-yard passer, and Rodgers gets right to the cusp but finishes at 299. DK Metcalf, 5 catches, 115 yards in the ball game. Roman Wilson, Denzel Washington, Pat Freiermuth had touchdown catches. Jaylen Warren, 17 carries for 93 yards in the contest tonight as Cleveland wins to go to 3-1 on the season. 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All right, Ross, who do you like for the player of the game?
1: I think it has to be Deshaun Watson. You know, I mean, kudos to Andre Schmidt for the game-winning field goal, and certainly there were a lot of good players for the Browns in this game, but he's kind of changed the tenor of this team right now with some of the plays he's making, the usage of his legs, buying extra time. It's super impressive what he's been able to do these last 3 games in particular. I mean, that's 3 straight games where in the fourth quarter he led them to the game-winning drive, which gets him my player of the game for tonight.
0: Now has 12 career fourth-quarter comebacks and 14 game-winning drives, as you mentioned, 3 weeks in a row. Ross, this guy might have been the most hated man in the city of Cleveland in the preseason. After week 1, it certainly didn't get any better. 3 weeks later, this guy's just leading the Browns to wins left and right.
1: Yeah, I think there's a lesson there for everybody in life, and I think the lesson in pro sports is if you win, a lot can be forgiven.
0: Winning is the great deodorant, as they like to say. 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That's code TOUCHDOWN. Which drive did you like tonight?
1: Well, it's the last one, right? I mean, the Steelers come all the way, get the touchdown, get the 2-point conversion, tie it. Feels like they have all the momentum. And I could just sense in this stadium the Browns fans thinking, oh, my gosh, we're going to blow this. I can't believe we're going to blow this. But the players didn't feel that way. And they went out there, 7 plays, 41 yards, took a minute and a half off. It wasn't always pretty, but it was good enough to give Schmidt the opportunity to hit a career-long 56-yard game winner that he absolutely crushed.
0: You know, it's interesting, Ross, you look at these final drives, and obviously Deshaun Watson, despite his recent absences, has played a lot of football in the NFL. But other than that, a couple rookie wide receivers, a second-year running back, a second-year tight end, a completely new offensive line from what they had a year ago. How impressive the Browns are able to do this in these two-minute situations with all of the youth and inexperience on this team.
1: And a totally revamped offensive line.
0: Yeah.
1: This is not supposed to happen, where you're this young and you have all new guys along the offensive line. They even had a new center tonight, and they still go down the field and win these games late like they've done 3 weeks in a row. It's super impressive, and again, there's sort of a confidence that these Browns have that shows we're not the same old Browns under Todd Monken.
0: 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You're in good hands with Allstate. The Browns lost some key guys tonight. Mason Graham went out early with an injury, but they had a lot of guys step up on the defensive side of the ball. Who do you like for the defensive player?
1: Aiden Huntington came in and made a number of plays. Carson Schwestinger did what he normally does. But I'm going to go Grant Delpit, and I'll tell you why. Not only 6 tackles, but some of those were critical. Then he had the game-clinching interception, and Roman Wilson was running down the field. It looked like he was open. Rodgers tried to put it on him, and Delpit just able to adjust. He bailed off of the outside receiver, swiveled his hips back to the inside slot receiver, picked that pass off to clinch the game for the Browns. He's been here a long time. He's done a terrific job. I don't know if he's been in the defender of the game before, but he is now.
0: All right, Browns go to 3-1. They'll be in New York to take on the Jets next week. Three of the next four on the road for the Browns, and they will see the Steelers in Pittsburgh at the end of that stretch. Meanwhile, for Pittsburgh, valiant comeback here tonight. It falls short. They go to 2-2 on the season. Here's what's coming up for them. Home next week against Indianapolis. They go to Tampa Bay. Then they'll go to Paris to take on the Saints before they come back home to take on the Browns. What do you take away from this game if you're Mike McCarthy and the Steelers tonight?
1: Well, they didn't block well enough for most of the game. They didn't tackle well enough. But I think he's probably glad to see that his guys didn't quit and they battled all the way back. And right now, they're really probably just regretting how they played earlier in the game, because if they had performed better, if Boswell makes that field goal, if a bunch of things happened, the outcome might have been different.
0: 27-24, Browns win it here tonight. Cleveland is 3-1. They sit in first place in the AFC North. Ross, always a pleasure to be with you. Enjoy Buffalo on Sunday.
1: Absolutely, man. That was fun, and you enjoy Carolina.
0: Ross will be with Ian Eagle on CBS on Sunday for the Patriots and the Bills. I'll be in Carolina Sunday night with Mike Golick. Lions and Panthers on Sunday Night Football. 27-24, Cleveland wins it tonight. We'll send it back to Scott Graham in our Westwood One studios.
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2: 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Studio coordinator Art Martinez, studio producer Nick Pope, studio engineer Matt Higdon. Production assistance provided by Nate LaRisha, our statistician Tom Blazak, our spotter, William Moyer. Stadium engineer, Albert Dale. Coordinating producers, Aaron Cummins and Brian Finkelstein. Executive producer, Mike Eby. And the senior vice president of sports for Cumulus Media and Westwood One is Bruce Gilbert. Join us Sunday morning from London, where the Washington Commanders will battle the Indianapolis Colts. Oliver Wilson and Mike Mayock have all the excitement from Tottenham Hotspur Stadium, beginning at 9:15 p.m. a.m., I should say, Eastern Time. Then end your football day with us as the Carolina Panthers host their first Sunday night game in 11 years, taking on the Detroit Lions. Ryan Radke and Mike Golick have the call from Charlotte. I'll kick off the broadcast at 7:30 Eastern Time with NFL Sunday. On Monday, join us for a very special night as the Saints host the Falcons. Kevin Harlan and Ross Tucker will have the call from New Orleans as the NFL commemorates the 20th anniversary of the Saints' return to the Superdome after Hurricane Katrina. Jamie Erdahl and Super Bowl winning head coach Doug Peterson will
8: 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Now for Ryan Ratke and Ross Tucker, I'm Scott Graham. 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
18: Sunohara, the long snapper. Bohorquez kneels at the 46. Snap, hold, kick, it's up, and it is good! 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
19: 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She's Mia O'Brien. I'm Q Myers. Mia, they're feeling good in Cleveland right now. They're off to a 3-1 start. Feeling good. You said our colleague Aaron Goldhammer's putting out videos. He's like Diddy back in the day, putting out videos, dancing all in the video. Bad Boy Records, man. They're feeling good about themselves. They got Deshaun Watson leading the way. Look out now.
17: He out here saying the P word, Q.
19: Woo, hey, hey, playoffs.
17: Playoffs.
19: Hey,
17: playoffs?
19: It's a playoffs. Family show here on Game Night on ESPN Radio. Well, I don't want anyone to get any, you know, weird ideas.
17: A lot of people. Thank you. Thank you. That was much, much merited, Malibu. I do want to note that a lot of people responded to Aaron Goldhammer's video and said the P word is penalty because the Cleveland Browns were still very much at fault for 13 penalties in this game. And that is something that, as we've already discussed tonight, could come back to haunt them. But in the here and now, the good folks of Cleveland, Ohio, celebrating not just a victory Monday, but a victory Friday in the same week. That's got to be some sort of record in the last 5 to 10 years.
19: It's got to make them feel really good. And on the flip side of things, it's got to make the Pittsburgh Steelers, Mike McCarthy, Aaron Rodgers, scratch their head a little bit and wonder what happened. This was supposed to be a fantastic marriage between the two going back to their time at Green Bay. But between some of the interactions that we've seen with Aaron Rodgers and his teammates and Aaron Rodgers and his head coach, maybe not so much. But let's go back to Cleveland. Let's go back to the rock and roll capital and hear from the Steelers head coach. Here's Mike McCarthy.
20: I know the beginning of the game. First drive was hectic, you know. I think it was ended up being about 20 plays. I was talking fast, so probably the normal. So I think once we settled in after that drive, which resulted in a touchdown, I thought the communication was solid.
21: There seemed to be some back and forth on the broadcast between. Was Aaron got a little heated at times? Did you feel like the communication was fine?
20: Yeah, I think the biggest thing. Bert said something about some on the TV, but yeah, communication sometimes is not the best choice of words. But everybody's competing on the field, and I think you know what's said on the field. The way I grew up in this game, you know, usually stays on the field. That's not the case today. I understand that. But, yeah, any negative communication on my part, I wish I wouldn't use those words.
21: Aaron's on his back a little bit too much, I assume. Was that Cleveland or that a little bit of him?
20: Yeah, we had some protection, you know, challenges. They did a good job up front. You know, it was a five-man pressure, man-to-man game. They'd established that right from the beginning, and that's, you know, that's the challenge that, you know, we went up against all night. So I think it was herky-jerky. When you play those games, it's who's going to make the big play. You know, you got to step out of tackles. You got to separate. You got to give him time to get through, you know, get through the progression. I think it was an aggressive game plan by them and kind of expected, you know, some of it. But I thought it was a very competitive environment tonight. And, you know, we were one play short.
22: How do you explain the discrepancy in the way that the offense was able to move the ball during the first quarter and then at the end of the fourth quarter, but
20: with
22: kind of stagnant
20: there? Frankly, I think that's the National Football League. I think it's in games to this level of intensity. I thought the environment tonight was outstanding. It's the best environment I've played in the stadium in my time in the league. I think once we settled in, you know, we made some mistakes. You know, we had some on all three phases. So we definitely got to be better. Got to be better on the road. We've had, you know, two games on the road. You can go through the offense, defense, and special teams where there are breakdowns. I think my biggest disappointment I expressed to the team would be, you know, I just believe you get what you emphasize in this league. We put a tremendous amount of time and energy into situation football, the calls in those situations, and we came up short when it counted most in the 2 minute there at the end of the game. I thought our guys did a great job battling, you know, through the, you know, the ups and downs of it, you know, playing from behind, you know, once they took the lead after we had to establish the lead early, but. You know, it's a back and forth division game, which I think is sometimes it's really what you would expect. But you know, the situational football, I think we got to be a little bit better.
22: Mike, with the trade for sending Joey, did you get a sense that there was any kind of lingering emotions or an effect that this had on the locker room, whether that's in preparation or taking the field today, just kind of the tumultuous nature of the situation?
20: You know, that's really a question that's really specific to individuals, and I can't really speak on every individual. I know, you know, the timing was you know, was the night before game, and you know, and that, I'm sure that's what the guys woke up to. But yeah, I mean, it's part of our business.
0: You know, what were you planning for Joey to play this week?
20: We gave him, you know, was giving him every opportunity. I mean, there's definitely a point there. I want to say Tuesday, where, you know, I definitely thought it was a possibility, and we were hopeful to, you know, we had a, you know, a rep count in mind, and so that's what we were working towards.
17: Oh, that's right, Q, because as if we didn't have enough dramatics in the Cleveland Browns 27-24 victory tonight on Thursday Night Football. That's right, the Pittsburgh Steelers, as first predicted here on game night, traded Joey Porter Jr. in the middle of the night last evening, a little after midnight Eastern Standard Time. Oh, and by the way, they probably could have used him and his bad back and all tonight, with Deshaun Watson throwing for 268 yards on the Pittsburgh Steelers secondary.
19: I just didn't like listening to Mike McCarthy there. I didn't really like what he was talking about, and when he was asked about the interaction between him and Aaron Rodgers, and, you know, Aaron said what he said, and it was picked up, obviously, on the broadcast, and like I said, it was floating around social media. You saw it when it happened, and then his reaction. There's obviously some, and I get it, they're both competitors, but there's some stuff there. There's always been some stuff there, right? And I just, it just doesn't seem like a good recipe, and I just wonder how that's going to continue to evolve, right? It just doesn't seem like, and look, I was the same guy who said something about seeing Aaron Rodgers kind of shove Robert Saleh on the sideline, and it was, you know, just a, hey, that's just what we do. And I said, nah, it never sat well with me when that happened. This doesn't sit well with me either. Like I said, I'm not saying that it's going to all of a sudden turn into some kind of major issue, but I'm also not saying it won't. It just, you know what I mean? Like, it just feels like there's something there.
17: Independent of the personalities, I have questions about the offensive infrastructure in Pittsburgh.
19: Yeah.
17: In the first half, Aaron Rodgers, and mind you, this was after last week, that short passing attack worked wonders against the Cincinnati Bengals. You could go back, you could look at his passing chart on Next Gen Stats. Aaron Rodgers just peppered the middle of the field, and that was enough, combined with Jalen Warren's outside runs, to lead the Pittsburgh Steelers to their second win of the season. But in the first half of this game, when Aaron Rodgers had more than 2.5 seconds to throw, Q, he was 3 for 9 for 29 yards and an interception. On plays when he had less than 2.5 seconds to throw, he was 9 of 12 for 109 yards and a touchdown, a 66.7% success rate. And that's where I look at this and I say, if that's all you're going to be is this one-trick pony, and by the way, he did push the ball downfield today some success comparatively to that Cincinnati Bengals game. But in terms of consistency, drive over drive doing that, if this is all they're going to be, what he was in New York as a check-down Charlie, and then occasionally taking a deep ball to DK Metcalf, I don't know how sustainable that is.
19: I mean, look, he was just under duress so much. So much. That Steelers offensive line looked like a sieve to me. I mean, he got sacked 5 times, but I felt like he was pressured about 25 times. You know what I mean? It did not
17: look good. And no Mason Graham, by the way, most of the way for the Cleveland Browns.
19: Exactly. So we'll see how Aaron Rodgers felt. Matter of fact, we'll hear from him next here on ESPN Radio.
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17: I'm E.O. O'Brien, and the Cleveland Browns are 3-1 in a Thursday night showdown of AFC North foes. Andre Schmidt's field goal with 10 seconds remaining is the difference as the Browns defeat the Steelers 27-24. Deshaun Watson led his third straight game-winning drive, the first Browns QB to do so since 1979. Aaron Rodgers, 22 of 40, 299 passing yards, three passing touchdowns, one rushing score, and two interceptions. Hear from the Steelers QB coming up in just a bit right here on Game Night. Two games in the college ranks this evening. One has already gone final. New Mexico State, a 34-13 winner over Western Kentucky. A goodie out there in Tulsa, Oklahoma. North Texas has pulled back in front, 38-31 over the Tulsa Golden Hurricanes. We will keep you posted on that one right here on Game Night that's currently airing on ESPN. Only one Major League Baseball wild card series this year went to a deciding win-or-go-home Game 3. Braves take care of business at home, 6-2 over the Phillies. All six runs came on homers, courtesy of Michael Harris, Ozzie Albies, and Matt Olson. They will face the Dodgers in the NLDS. And speaking of win-or-go-home Game 3, the Las Vegas Aces hold on to beat the Indiana Fever 94-83. Asia Wilson officially with the second most double-doubles in WNBA playoff history. She had 36-10 in the win. On the ice, couple of games in action. The Panthers have come back to tie it up at 3-3 with the Sharks. That game is in the third. The Oilers lead the Canucks 8-6. That game is also in the third period. For more scores and analysis, check out ESPN.com and the all-new ESPN app, including the news on All-NBA center Jalen Durant signing a five-year, $200 million fully guaranteed contract to return to the Detroit Pistons, according to our Shams Charania. Aaron Rodgers and the Steelers are now 2-2. What's next? Find out on Game Night with Q Myers and yours truly right here on ESPN Radio.
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18: Malik Collins in the middle of the line. Mason Graham in the locker room. Knee injury. His return questionable. Rodgers shotgun. Brown showing pressure. It frees Schlesinger. They pick him up. Rodgers throwing deep downfield. Intercepted. Denzel Ward's got it at the 44 of the Browns.
19: 850 ESPN Cleveland on the call. That was one of two Aaron Rodgers interceptions on the night. He's 22 for 40, 299 yards, three touchdowns. But those two interceptions, and oh, by the way, was sacked five times as well as Cleveland.
8: gets the victory 27-24 over the now 2-2 Pittsburgh Steelers. 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She's Mia O'Brien. I'm Q Myers. And Mia, the Browns, three straight wins for the first time since 2023, weeks 14 through 17, when they had four straight. And for the Pittsburgh Steelers and Aaron Rodgers and company, they're left scratching their head, wondering what could have been. They came up short, and really a lot of it had to do with the Browns' defense on the evening.
17: Yeah, and that was without Mason Graham, who has led defensive tackles across the league in sacks and pressures the first 3 weeks of the season. He exits with a knee injury, obviously wishing him the best because he was ruled out after hobbling off the field under his own weight. You also saw Mike Hall briefly exit this game, but this Browns defense, and lest we forget, they do have a guy by the name of Jared Verse. He's wearing the number 8 now in a Cleveland Browns uniform on their roster, and it's not even like he's a game wrecker, Q. That's what's really crazy about this entire situation going on in Cleveland, Ohio right now. Jared Verse had two tackles, one tackle for loss in this game. No quarterback hits, no sacks. Didn't have to because there's enough other pieces on this defense, and that's not even touching upon their secondary. Obviously, Denzel Ward is a known commodity. Along that defensive front, you've got some real people movers between Malik Collins, Aiden Huntington, Isaiah McGuire. It's a very impressive job that Andrew Berry has been able to do, especially with regards to the draft. Much will be made, of course, about those two prize wide receivers, their first-round pick this year, Casey Concepcion, Denzel Boston, their second-round pick in this past April's NFL draft, not to mention Emmanuel McNeil Warren, the safety that they drafted out of Toledo. He's had a lot of hits. It's not flashy. It's not the quarterback, which remains the most important position in the sport, but they have built, like they planned on doing, the infrastructure that they believe you can drop a quarterback into and he can have success. Is that quarterback of the future named Deshaun Watson, though?
8: No, he's definitely not.
17: He's got the buy-in.
8: No, he's got the buy-in, but he's got the buy-in until it's bought out, right? Until that contract's bought out, and then they'll go in another direction. But he's doing his job. I could give him the credit for that. But again, I go back to that defense and what they've been able to do. And again, getting to Aaron Rodgers five times, a lot of that is because the coverage was really good. And remember, I didn't have high hopes on this Browns team. I don't even think Emmett Golden, who is our resident mayor of Cleveland, had high hopes on this Cleveland Browns team this year. But the one thing I think we all did agree on is the defense is going to be really good. Carson Schwestinger is only getting better. He's only in his second year. He's fantastic. But remember, they extended. Remember, it was like 2 days in a row. They extended the guys in the secondary, right? They made sure that they did that. And there's a reason for it, because they're coming up with plays. And the back end complements the front end. The front end complements the back end. They're all able to work together and make things go. And that's why the defense is playing at a high level. And so tonight, I know Aaron Rodgers was frustrated. Again, sacked five times. The most sacks he's taken in the game with the Steelers. The most is 2024, week four, when he was sacked five times with the Jets. And that was versus the Denver Broncos. So let's go back to Cleveland and hear from the Steelers signal caller. Here's Aaron Rodgers.
11: I mean, I have to look at the film, but I don't think it was it wasn't our cleanest game all the way around. They're a good defense, so you got to give them credit. But they were getting after us on some of the long yardage stuff, and we weren't winning a bunch. And I missed a couple throws I usually hit.
12: Aaron, the communication with the sideline, were you getting plays in late? Did that impact at all when you guys were going offense?
11: I mean, it was loud. It was definitely a good crowd tonight. It was loud. So some of the calls, it was hard to hear, for sure.
13: Aaron, on the first two-point conversion, I believe it was 21-16, was Jalen Warren the only option on that particular play?
11: There were five guys out in the route, so no, he was not the only option.
12: Do you feel like you held on to the ball long? What was leading to some of the pressures? Or you just them winning one-on-ones? How do you look at that?
11: Yeah, I'm going to have to look at the film. Didn't seem like that there was a ton of, on some of those plays, guys running free, but I'll have to look at the film.
13: On one-yard runs like that, do you, rather than the touch push, do you like still taking it yourself?
11: I felt like there was no chance they'd be expecting that, so I just told them in the huddle, if I can this one, I'm going to sneak it. And they came out in a shade and a three technique. I was like, I think I can probably get a yard.
14: I mean,
0: Joey's obviously a defensive player, but still, what kind of an impact does it have on a locker room when you have a player traded the night before a game? How do you kind of compartmentalize something like that before going on?
11: You got to ask the defensive guys. I'm, you know, they're probably around him more often. But, you know, I thought Joey might play this week based on his practice stuff. But, you know, we wish Joey well.
17: Joey Porter Jr. might be playing for the Dallas Cowboys this week, Q Myers, after being traded last night. Says he feels good. The back feels good. He's going to play against the Texans this week. And the Pittsburgh Steelers, meanwhile, fall to 2-2. That's Aaron Rodgers. I'm Mia O'Brien. He is Q Myers. I'm going to repeat it, Q, just because you heard the Steelers media contingent peppering Aaron Rodgers with questions about it. In the first half, when he had more than 2.5 seconds to throw, he was 3 of 9. Mm-hmm. When he had less than 2.5 seconds to throw, he was 9 of 12. I'm not saying that he wasn't pushing the ball down the field, because he was. And DK Metcalf certainly gives you that opportunity to move the chains and then some. But what is this offense going to be in 2026? We still don't know.
19: No, you have no idea. Really, really don't. And I think what they are going to be outside of their run game with Jaylen Warren, I think they're going to be very inconsistent. I think there's going to be some days where you see Aaron Rodgers look like vintage Aaron Rodgers, and DK Metcalf will look really good, and you know his other pass catchers will step up and make plays. Pittman only had 2 catches tonight for 15 yards, right? That's not the reason why that they brought him in. Roman Wilson actually had a nice play, 49 Nifty. Yards. Yeah, really nice play early in the game. But you got to get more production, and really, I think it's going to start with the ground game, and then probably the consistent quick hitters out of Aaron Rodgers, and not necessarily trying to push it down the field. I think he's just better when he gets the ball out of his hands as quickly as possible, so he's not putting himself in a position where he takes 5 sacks like he did this evening.
17: I never thought I would say this, but let's talk about something positive. Let's talk about, yes, the nasty man and the Cleveland Browns offense, Q Myers. Deshaun Watson, according to Super Sports tonight.
19: Nasty man.
17: Listen, he's still the nasty man. He could be 3-1. He's still the nasty man. Deshaun Watson, when he was kept clean tonight, this is according to Sumer Sports, he was 20 of 25 for 239 yards, a 60% success rate. When he was pressured, he was 4 of 8 for 21 yards with 2 sacks and a 30% success rate. That's a credit to an offensive line that, again, 5 new starters. Yeah. It's also a credit to Tom Monken and the scheme that he has been able to develop in a short time in Cleveland, Ohio. I know that's something on NFL Daily Jordan Rodriguez brought up this week. If you look at the average depth of target of Deshaun Watson, but then you look at some of the splash plays that the Cleveland Browns have hit through 4 weeks of the season, that would suggest that Tom Monken is scheming that up. That is not necessarily Deshaun Watson saying, we're going to push the ball downfield.
19: Right.
17: He is playing within the system that his coach has created for him, and that system is predicated off of get the ball to Denzel Boston, get the ball to, who certainly can go deep if you need him to, but get the ball to Denzel Boston, get the ball to Casey Concepcion, a la Zay Flowers, and let them generate yards after the catch. Ditto to Harold Fannin Jr.
19: Well, and that's the reason why they have Deshaun Watson. At least that's the reason why Todd Monken said they have Deshaun Watson in there, because he can operate the offense that Monken's calling, right? Where a lot of people, including myself, was like, well, he's not the future. You need to find out what you have in Shador, and so you can decide what you're going to do in the future. But they're not interested in the future right now. They're interested in winning games, and to their credit, they are winning games. They're 3-1, right? And look, I understand where they're coming from. I'm here in Vegas. Everyone told me that is smarter than me that, hey, the Raiders need to be playing Fernando Mendoza. They need to develop what they have in that guy, worry about building around him. And the Raiders said, no, we're interested in winning games. And they're winning games right now, so that's why Kirk Cousins is under center. So I get it. I understand. I still want to know, and I'm sure the rest of the NFL world wants to know, if Shador Sanders could be that guy in Cleveland. But for right now, it doesn't matter. Regardless, if you like Deshaun Watson under center, I like Deshaun Watson under center, they're winning, and he's going to stay there.
17: And don't forget, as they continue to win, Q, if they do continue to win, they have the Jets coming up next, for those of you keeping score and looking ahead on the schedule, on 10 days rest, too. Deshaun Watson, at the onset of training camp, before he was throwing an interception to practice, was very vocal about how much he and his wife like Cleveland. They love living in Cleveland. He'd love to stay.
19: They like the money that he's earned in Cleveland. If
17: they
19: like I made
17: to get out in the community.
19: Look, man, if I made $230 million in Cleveland, I would love Cleveland too. Guess what? I don't.
17: Emmett Golden does. He doesn't want to hear that.
19: And Emmett Golden doesn't either. If he was given $230 million, he would bounce out of town like that. You don't let him lie to you, but I respect it. I respect it. But no, in all reality, man, Deshaun Watson is doing his thing. They're 3-1.
8: He's winning games. They're going to have him under center, and he's completed at least 70% of his passes in three of the four games this season. Had three games with 70% completion percentage in the previous 19 games entering this season. So clearly something that Todd Monken is dialing up. Deshaun Watson understands. He's executing it. And again, all that matters is what happens in the W and the L column. You want to win more than you lose, and the Browns are doing that. They're 3-1 after winning tonight, 27-24. Well, let's hear from head coach Todd Monken. We'll do that next. She's Mia O'Brien. I'm Q Myers. It's game night here on ESPN Radio on the all-new ESPN app.
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0: last on the night. You heard it right there. The Cleveland Browns go on to defeat the Steelers 27-24. They're now 3-1 on the season and atop the AFC North. It's game night here on ESPN Radio, the all-new ESPN app, SiriusXM Channel 80 and TuneIn. We're presented by Progressive Insurance alongside Mia O'Brien. I'm Q Myers, and it's funny. I don't know at what point you take teams seriously. The smart people out there, Mia, have always told me after the first month of the season, well, after the first month of the season or four games for the Cleveland Browns, they're 3-1, so maybe we need to take them seriously.
1: The Browns are the Browns. The game is the game, Q Myers, and it appears that those dogs, and not the Georgia Bulldogs that Todd Monken used to coach to much success, they may be for real, and I know he was really happy with what he saw from that home crowd in Cleveland, Ohio as well.
0: Well, let's hear from the head coach to see and hear how happy he really was. Let's go back to Cleveland. Here's Todd Monken.
2: I know you mentioned this a little bit, but how can you just encapsulate or put into words how Deshaun came up off the mat after that first game and has just put together an amazing run here to get you guys into first place in the AFC North?
3: First of all, it's a credit. Well, I'll go back to Deshaun, but to our team. I mean, that was a complete, maybe disaster is a little bit strong, but I mean, that's a tough opening game in every phase, other than maybe kickoff return, maybe other than that. But the guys trusted the process. We got stung a little bit, and our guys responded to that. And man, that locker room was fun, you know, right there celebrating with those guys. Big divisional win. And but Deshaun, you know, before the game, I got a chance to, you know, I was in the coach's office, and I was going over the call sheet with him again. And I said, isn't this really cool? Like, you're going to be introduced last. Like, isn't that really freaking cool? Like, it was only 7 weeks earlier, and, right, it's, you know, where are we going to go from here, right? Bills game at home, right? Where are we going from here? Where are you going? Where are we going? And so cool.
4: You talk about Smith, you know, no question about 56 yards. Just go out and put it right through.
3: I mean, he said he could make it. So I said, well, go kick it and make it. I said, no pressure, but they're going to have the ball about midfield with one of the best kickers in the history. Hope he makes it.
5: What was that moment just like for him, to see him knock that home and be the guys who are delivering the final
3: kick? He's in such a good place right now. Really, and that's our job to keep him there.
5: Todd, given that you had to wait so long to get your first head coaching opportunity, for it to start like this, obviously you still got a long way to go, but how do you feel your journey has prepared you to be where you're at right now?
3: Well, first of all, you said it. We've only got 3 wins, right? But I've said this all along. Like, if you'd have gotten me at 45, you wouldn't have gotten the best version of me. And this has nothing to do with me. First off, I'm not saying that. I'm very humble because I've always been around really good players and really good coaches. But the last years, you know, I think that experience has helped, you know, and feel like I still got juice, still feel like I go to practice and get after our guys, but it's still only 3, and there's a lot of things we can continue to get better at, and we will, because our guys are humble, and they're still hungry, and it's really cool, because means the next one continues to matter. That's all you want to be. You just want to be in a position where the games matter, right? That's what we want to be in. That's what our fans want to be in. And that's what we're going to fight for every day.
6: Did that opener shape you at all? Affect how you guys played? And then did you even let yourself think about maybe being 3-1 3 weeks later?
3: I mean, I'm human. I mean, I don't go beyond thoughts. If you said that was the way we would start the season after the way we worked, would have said you're nuts. And if you'd have said we'd be 3-1 after that first game, I said you're nuts. But that's a credit to our players because all they do is just work. It's them. I mean, they didn't blink. Like I said, that week after was a little chippy, and that was a good thing. They were not happy, you know, with the way we played. And sometimes that's good.
1: Todd Monken is indeed a human, although some might argue he's more than that, Q Myers, after leading the Cleveland Browns to a 3-1 start. And get this, he's the first head coach in NFL history to get his first head coaching job at 60 years or older and begin a season 3-1 or better.
0: Yeah, you got to give him a lot of credit. I didn't know what to expect when they hired him. I had a really good feeling that he wasn't their first option. Doesn't not mean he wasn't a good option. He just wasn't their first option. Sometimes it works out really well. So I was interested to see how this was going to play out. And then after that first game, I thought, okay, well, this looks like a disaster. And it sounded like he thought that, okay, this is starting out as a disaster. But credit to him, credit to the players. They didn't hang their head and say, oh, man, this is here we go again. Same old Cleveland Browns. They said, we're going to find a way to turn this thing around. And again, small sample size. You can't get too far ahead of yourself. It's a marathon, not a sprint. But you can't ask them to be any better than 3-1 after the way they started this season.
1: Again, I go back to, this is a man in Todd Monken who has been a head coach at the collegiate level before, yeah. Southern yep. Miss. He was scheming them up. Oklahoma State, remember in their heyday with Brandon Whedon and Justin mm-hmm. Blackman? Who was their OC? Who was their play caller back then?
0: He's always been a good OC.
1: Georgia with Carson Beck in the heyday, and of course Stetson Bennett. So not so much Carson Beck, because at that point in time, he goes and leads Lamar Jackson to MVP-caliber mm-hmm. campaigns in the city of Baltimore. This guy has had success in terms of offensive prowess everywhere he's been. It was always just a question of whether or not he had the quarterback, and whether or not you like the quarterback Cleveland has right now, he is doing what is asked of him in this system, and he is not the problem. The only problem that they have right now, I was wrong, Q, it's not 12... It's not 13. It's 14 penalties. I feel like every time I go to the box score, they've added a few more.
0: They've added another one, yeah.
1: Yeah. So I think at this point in time, the Cleveland Browns are leading the NFL in penalties. They have surpassed that of the Green Bay Packers. We'll see if that holds come Sunday. But point is, that's got to get cleaned up. But they're 3-1. And that's what Todd Monken just told the crew on the set on Amazon Prime on the postgame show. The only thing he cares about is they won 27-24.
0: Right, exactly. And that's all he needs to care about. But, you know, I've always known he's been a good offensive coordinator. Always had respect for him as an OC. But you know how it is, Mia. Every time you're an OC that's a hot shot, or even a DC that's a hot shot, doesn't mean that you're going to be a really good head coach. Right? Look how long it took Vic Fangio to get the head coaching job when he got the job in Denver, and they couldn't wait to run him out of town. And he's a fantastic defensive coordinator. I think one of the best DCs in the league. And then we see plenty of other OCs. I go back to Norv Turner back in the day. Norv Turner was a great OC, not so much of a head coach. There's Josh McDaniels, really good OC, not a good head coach. So a lot of times it's, you know, the proof will be in the pudding once you actually get a sample size. We didn't have a sample size as Todd Monken as a head coach in the NFL. Now we've got four games under his belt. We see what it looks like, and it doesn't look bad. And it feels like there's something to build on there.
1: And he has said that the experience he had coaching at Georgia, of course, going back to his days at Southern Miss, Oklahoma State, he feels like he still got it in terms of having a relationship with young players.
0: He said he got juice. He said he got juice.
1: He got juice. He's got the juice.
0: It's like the movie back in the day. Hey, Q. Yo, Q. Right? It's always shout out to Juice. I always love a little bit of juice. She's got the juice. She's Mia O'Brien. I'm Q Myers. SportsCenter All Night is next on ESPN Radio, the all-new ESPN app, SiriusXM Channel 80, and tune in.
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1: 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The Phillies and Braves look to punch their ticket to L.A. in a pivotal Game 3.
2: And the pitch. Swing at a high right out to right field. That's deep. Harper's going back. He's at the wall. It gets out of here. Home run.
1: Aaron Rodgers and the Steelers head to Cleveland to face the Browns under the lights.
3: Third and goal from the two. Shotgun. Quinshon motions out. They go empty. Steelers jump. There's a flag. Free play. Throw. End zone. Caught. Touchdown.
1: A trip to the WNBA semifinals is on the line between the Fever and Aces.
4: Vegas has scored just 4 points so far off of those five turns. Asia Wilson from the elbow. She's got 25.
1: Plus, we skate around a night in the NHL.
2: And it'll bounce off the goal line. Shesterkin fires. Empty net waiting. He scores! Igor finally has one!
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5: Oh, come on. Don't give it all away now in that open. We've got something fun cooking. It's already exciting as the NHL gets underway. Late night on the West Coast, early morning on the East Coast. And in between, it's a Steelers-Browns Thursday night football matchup in Cleveland going down to the wire. I've got the highlights, reaction, recap, all that good stuff. Plus, it is all about survival on the hardwood and the diamond. Las Vegas Aces, Indiana Fever in a win or go home game 3 in the first round of the WNBA playoffs. And then, of course, Phillies, Braves for that final spot in the NLDS. And that is where we're going to start. Let's go on down to Atlanta and set the scene. Braves rolling with lefty Ray Kerr on the mound, making his first career postseason appearance versus a 12th career postseason start on the other side for Aaron Nola. Experience, though, only carried so far, unlike, well, this ball off the bat of Michael Harris the second.
2: And the pitch. Swing at a high drive out to right field. That's deep. Harper's going back. He's at the wall. It gets out of here. Home run. Home run, Michael Harris. Atlanta jumps in front 3-0. How about that?
5: ESPN Radio has your call for that game. Nola did not make it out of the second. Two hits, two walks, one strikeout. And yes, those three runs off one swing. Kerr pitched a scoreless 3 1/3 before the Braves went to their bullpen, and they certainly had plenty of run support.
2: The next one on the way. Swing high, fly ball, right field. That's deep. That's sailing back, back, back. Torches one to right field. A two-run homer. And the Braves in great shape here in the fourth inning of Game 3 in a do-or-die. They lead the Phillies 5-0.
5: So you've got a three-run home run, two-run home run, 3-2. What comes next? Matt Olson.
2: The 1-0 from the right-hander. Swing out high, deep drive. Right center field, racing back. Crawford turns around, is gone. It is into the bullpen from Matt Olson. The third Atlanta home run tonight. A solo shot here in the seventh to make it 6-1.
5: And that snapped an 8-game postseason homerless streak for Olson. Capped it with a solo shot in the seventh. And then you have Chris Sale, you heard me, closing it out in the ninth.
2: Kemp will wait on Sale. He's ready now. Tall lefty will deliver. Swing! He struck him out, and the Atlanta Braves can fly to L.A. They win the series 2-1, and they advance to the National League Division Series against the world champs. Chris Sale finishing it with back-to-back strikeouts. He also struck out Bryce Harper.

0: Harper in the eighth inning. Turned out to be a great series for the Atlanta Braves. They win tonight 6-2 to advance.
1: 6-2 to advance, and their gift is, yes, that flight to L.A. They get to meet the defending world champion Dodgers. But Michael Harris II, he's the one who got it all started for the Braves. Here's what he had to say after the game.
2: Michael, you grew up in this area. You've watched a lot of these playoff games. You've been in a lot of key games, had some big ones. How did tonight feel? How loud was the crowd? What was the impression for you?
3: Tonight was crazy. I came up in a situation, runners on early, got into a good hitter's count. Crowd was loud, so I had to do it. And I've been in the situation in the playoffs where I was in the second deck watching the game, and Riley was getting the job done and all the other guys, but I was glad to be on the field tonight to do it myself.
2: When Sale came out of the bullpen, what did that feel like for you? What did that sound like? Was that the loudest you've heard it here before?
3: Yeah, that was crazy. I got chills running through my body when they noticed he was running out. Camera on him. I mean, he's an ultimate ball player. He wants the ball every night, any situation, and he's going to get it done.
2: Last one before we go. That home run, that was not a center cut pitch. What were you looking for there? How did it feel once you got a hold of it?
3: I was just looking for a pitch to get in the air and try to get some runs in, and I was able to lift it out for a homer.
1: Totally opposite story for the Phillies offense. Usually bringing big bats to the party. They were 0-for-6 with runners in scoring position. And because of that, a very short Red October. They got one whole day. 1-4 all time in winner take all postseason games. They have now lost 4 straight. Don Mattingly weighs in after the loss.
4: Just appreciate the effort of really everybody in the organization, from the just appreciative of all the effort that from training staff to the players, the coaches, just everything that they went through from really the start of spring training and preparing for spring training and, you know, getting through a season. A lot of time, a lot of work. Obviously, it doesn't end the way we want it to. If you don't win the last game, it's a crash landing no matter what. It doesn't matter where it is. There's going to be one team that doesn't have it.
1: So the best of 5 division series start without the Phillies on Saturday. Here's your matchups. For the NLDS, it's Braves, Dodgers, and then Padres at Milwaukee. ALDS, Chicago White Sox at Cleveland Guardians, and the New York Yankees at the Tampa Bay Rays. MLB postseason is on ESPN Radio. Catch postseason action on ESPN Radio and the ESPN app. That is, of course, presented by Gusto. And coming up in, we'll say, about 15 minutes, what one defending champ from New York thinks about the Yankees' chances. But hey, we got Thursday night football. This is the first NFL game of October, so it's fitting that Pittsburgh was set to visit its own haunted house of sorts. They've got a whole lot of ghosts on the road at Cleveland. Pittsburgh has won only one of its last 8 games in Cleveland, dating back to 2018, and 3 of those losses doesn't bode well for Thursday night games. Yeah, they came on Thursday. So for the Browns, it's a shot at their first 3-1 start since 2021. They're trailing 7-0 out of the first quarter, running a total of 7 offensive plays. So defense doing what they can to create opportunities to get the ball back for its offense.
5: Mike Hall and Malik Collins in the middle of the line. Mason Graham of the locker room, knee injury, his return questionable. Rogers shotgun, Brown showing pressure. It brings Schlesinger, they pick him up. Rogers throwing deep downfield, intercepted. Denzel Ward's got it at the 44 of the Browns.
1: All right, and 4 plays later, they make it count.
5: Jaleel McLaughlin checks into the game. He's in the backfield. Next to Watson. 5 of the play clock. Out of the gun. 3 to the wide side right. Steelers bring 4. Hand off McLaughlin. Right side. 25. Jumps inside of the 20. Still on his feet. He's at the 15. The 10. 5. Touchdown! Jaleel McLaughlin with a touchdown run. 28 yards!
1: That's the first of 3 unanswered. 850 ESPN Cleveland has the call, but Aaron Rodgers and the Steelers offense, they keep just chipping away. So, trailing 24-16 in the fourth.
6: Browns crowding the line of scrimmage. Rodgers, play action pass, rolling out to his right, looking for Freiermuth. Touchdown, Pittsburgh Steelers with 1:42 remaining in the fourth. A three-yard pass. from Rogers to Freiermuth, Max.
1: WDVE 102.5 has the call. 80 yards on 8 plays. They convert it for 2, so tied at 24. Deshaun Watson leads the march down the field and looking at 56 yards, a field goal for the game winner.
5: Sunohara, the long snapper. Bohorquez kneels at the 46. Snap, hold, kick, it up, and it is good! With 10 seconds to go, Andre Smith, 56 yards, 27-24 Browns.
1: And that would be where it stays. Andre Smith, he had 55 yards was the career long. Deshaun Watson sets him up, says, I think you got one more in you. Todd Monken, Browns head coach, happy to see what his players were able to do in all phases of the game, but it started with that play in the second.
4: Yeah, I think the biggest thing, Bert said something about someone on the TV, but communication sometimes is not the best choice of words, but everybody's competing on the field. And I think, you know, what's said on the field, the way I grew up in this game, you know, usually stays on the field. That's not the case today. I understand that. But, yeah, any negative communication on my part, I wish I wouldn't use those words.
1: That was Mike McCarthy, Steelers head coach, responding to an exchange that happened between Aaron Rodgers and him in the game, where some words that we can't even say here were exchanged between the two of them. But here's what Todd Monken had to say after the win.
7: Great job again by our guys. Resiliency at the end. Big credit to Denzel Ward. I mean, he changed the momentum of the game. You know, we just didn't convert the first drive, and then we, you know, had a big play and then stalled, and Denzel flipped it, and then we kind of got things going a little bit, got in a good rhythm. And then we just turned it over in the second half, moved it decent. But a credit to our guys. You know, we actually got the ball backed up at the one, got a first down, really had a chance to end it and didn't. But just a credit to our players.
1: Browns have 3 straight wins for the first time since 2023. 5th straight home win against the Steelers. That's the longest home win streak versus the Steelers since back in 82 to 88. Tune in for Football Sunday action as the Buffalo Bills host the New England Patriots. Coverage begins at 12 p.m. Eastern on ESPN Radio and the ESPN app. Football Sunday on ESPN Radio is presented by Gusto. Well, we go from Thursday night football to the Thursday morning headline for Pittsburgh. Cornerback Joey Porter Jr. is heading from Pittsburgh to Dallas. Adam Schefter, he gives us the rundown on the trade.
8: The Pittsburgh Steelers and Joey Porter were at an impasse, and there was no way that they were going to get a deal done. And once it became obvious to both sides that a deal was not going to get done, the Pittsburgh Steelers were open to trading him. Over the last week or so, they received a handful of inquiries, including from the Dallas Cowboys and Detroit Lions. The Dallas secondary is depleted, and the more that the Cowboys and Steelers talked, the more they found a common ground to work out a deal. These two sides had been through it before. They completed a trade for George Pickens. They completed a trade over the summer for Broderick Jones. And now they have completed a trade for Joey Porter Jr. to go from Pittsburgh to Dallas to follow his two former Steeler teammates. The Cowboys surrender 2 draft picks. Jerry Jones had talked about wanting to get this team better, make another move. They've now done that.
1: All right, so Dallas gets that much-needed help on their pass defense. Just to go through the numbers quickly, they're 31st in opponent QBR, 31st in completion percentage allowed, tied for 26th in opponent passing touchdowns, and they are last in the league in interceptions. That's because they got a big old goose egg there. So that's how the trade played out. And immediately, Joey Porter Jr., he was available on Thursday. Here's what he thought of the trade.
9: Man, I was excited. I'm not even going to lie. I was actually at the movies when I got the call, so I had to leave the movies and went home. But, I mean, I was blessed. I was excited. I called my peoples, and they was excited with me. So, new chapter, new beginnings, and I'm ready.
1: said he's going to go back and see the movie because he wasn't paying too much attention. But he will bolster that defense. Christian Parker, Cowboys defensive coordinator, on bringing Joey in.
10: Yeah, I was familiar with him when he was at Penn State, coming out of the draft. I was in Denver at the time. Same player he is now, you know, played with great length, was a boundary eraser. Plays with a really competitive and edge to him that we value. So he's a guy that I've tracked, you know, over the years. I've had some taller corners. You're always looking for comp tapes for different players. He certainly fits the mold for that.
1: And hey, defense feeds the offense. So Dak Prescott, he's pretty happy about it too.
11: Yeah, I mean, excited. When I heard the news, pumped up about it. And then just getting here this morning, seeing him already at practice, ready to go, engaged. We've all welcomed him and excited to have him. Just as much as, you know, the front office making the trade, everybody in the locker room pumped to have him, know he's going to help this team and get right to it.
1: And get right to it is right. Adam Schefter says there's a chance that Porter will make his debut on Sunday against Houston. That is a far cry from the lingering back injury that kept him out of Steelers training camp, preseason, and the first 3 weeks of the season. You're listening to ESPN Radio Sports Center all night. I'm your host, Gabrielle Lucevero. You can always catch me on socials at G Lucevero. Coming up just on the other side of the break, it's another win or go home. This time we're heading to the hardwood in the WNBA. Indiana, Caitlin Clark, Vegas, and Asia Wilson. Which one is moving on? That's when we come back.
12: 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It's an SEC showdown in Knoxville. Tennessee came up short against top-ranked Texas in its conference opener. Now, the Vols look to bounce back as the 3-1 Auburn Tigers come to town. 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
1: Well, half of the WNBA semifinal bracket is locked in, with the New York Liberty and Atlanta Dream both advancing in just needing two games in that best of three series. But the other half of the bracket, they just want more basketball. So best of three, win or go home. It's Indiana and Vegas tonight. You've got a three-time champion in Vegas, Indiana, trying to get over that hump. On Friday night, you'll have Dallas and the Valkyries in that game three. I'll take you through that in just a moment. But we start with Indiana and Vegas.
3: Wilson takes it across the timeline.
6: And Vegas doing a good job of not allowing Indy defense to get them in this up-and-down battle. Asia Wilson, so good, that one-on-one coverage. Drew Lloyd almost with the steal.
3: And with that bucket, Asia Wilson with her second 30-piece.
1: And she'd add a few more. Asia Wilson, 36 points, and the Aces are sending the Fever home again, 94-83. Their Game 3 win. This was just a masterpiece. Yes, from Asia Wilson, she had another double-double on her end, but Chelsea Gray as well, 23 points in 40 minutes, all 40 minutes from the point guard. She was exceptional. Asia Wilson, 36 points in 37 minutes playing. She also added 10 rebounds, all of them off the defensive glass. Asia Wilson joining USA Network after the win.
21: Asia, 34 points to you for you tonight, but 21 in the first half. What tone were you trying to set personally in this game?
22: I don't want my season to be over. I don't want to go home. And when you got that mindset in these elimination games, every possession counts. The value of 2 points matters. And so I was just trying to send a message to not only the Indiana Fever, but to my teammates that we can't take any. We kept saying, empty the tank, empty the tank. Like, you have to do that on days like this. So that was my tone and my message.
21: You all are no stranger to these moments. There's so much playoff experience on this roster. In what ways did you feel like that showed up in this game?
22: I mean, Jewel stepped up. We lost a big one with Steph right before the game, and it kind of was a gut punch to all of us because we know how much she matters to us and how much we value her. But when you have a Jewel Lloyd that comes in, that's a winner, and that's been in these situations before, that can just step in seamlessly, I mean, that's a beautiful thing, and I think that showed tonight.
21: Asia, there was a lot of intensity. This is a loud environment. Just as a competitor, how much do you savor these moments of this playoff environment and atmosphere?
22: I love it. I love it. Regular season's cute. I know. That's so cute. Oh, my God. Everyone could come see us. But this is the moment where everyone should be at. This is the moment that we live for. So for us to show up in these spaces and lean on each other and show resilience, I mean, that it's something that you like. You never get tired of it.
1: Listen, nothing cute about the performance Asia Wilson put out on the floor on Thursday night. It was all power, all beast mode for her. Eighth straight semifinals appearance for the Aces, only team to make semifinals in every season since that format began. Back in 2022, they're 3-0 in winner-take-all games under head coach Becky Hammond, and 6-0 in home games with a chance to clinch a series under Becky Hammond. That does mean the end of the road for Caitlin Clark and the Indiana Fever, but an exceptional season for them as well. But we still have one more first round series that needs to wrap up. There's one more spot on the line in those semifinals. It's the Dallas Wings, Golden State Valkyries. That matchup still to be set. 7 seed Dallas, 2 seed Golden State for their own game three. It took a record-setting 45-point effort from Wings' Arike Ogunbowale to force that game three. But hey, the other side of the bracket is set. 4 seed Atlanta, they host 8 seed New York Liberty on Sunday. The Dream, they're on to that semifinals for the first time since 2018, but give them a first time ever for Angel Reese, the third-year pro earned Defensive Player of the Year, a franchise first for that honor. And if you're wondering what got her there, she set multiple WNBA records. Most rebounds in a single season with 500, most rebounds in a single game. She had 26. WNBA single season record with 32 double-doubles. She finished the regular season averaging a league-best 12.3 rebounds per game, and then add in 16.4 points per game. She was one of just two players to average a double-double. 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
11: Definitely feels amazing. You know, we needed to win today. So like Mike said, everybody was in the clubhouse, you know, loose, talking about fantasy football. And then we had our meeting and then go play the game like we do every night. And, you know, you give it 100% and go for a win every day. So definitely feels amazing to win against the Phillies because they were the ones that, you know, sent us home previous years. And especially here at home, I mean, the fans were electric tonight. I got to give the fans a shout out for sure.
1: Ozzie Albies given credit where credit is due, but the credit certainly goes to him as well, helping the Braves lock up that spot in the NLDS to face the Dodgers. All four MLB division series are set with the Braves taking that spot. Braves, Dodgers, Padres, Brewers, and then White Sox, Guardians, Yankees, and Rays. Listen, New York already has one title in the city this year. But New York Knicks forward Josh Hart, he has all the confidence that the Yankees could bring in a second.
4: You know, I was talking to my dad the other day, and I was like, y'all know me, I'm very religious. I know Jesus is at God's right hand, but I think Cam Slitler might be at his left. I'm excited, man. I think I'm going to be able to get to, I think, game three it is. I think I'll be able to go. I think we have a preseason game eight, for the next day. So I'm excited, man. I'm excited for New York. I'm excited for that team. They got a lot of great components that make up winning.
1: No pressure there. This is SportsCenter All Night. I've got half-hour headlines next.
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1: WNBA playoffs. We've got three of the four WNBA semifinal spots are snapped up. Las Vegas topped Indiana Thursday night, 94-83, behind a huge night from Asia Wilson and Chelsea Gray to advance. Steelers, Browns, and some Thursday night primetime action. Browns beat the Steelers 27-24 despite a comeback push from Aaron Rodgers. And Major League Baseball playoffs, the MLB Division Series are set. The Atlanta Braves locked up the final spot with a 6-2 Game 3 win over the Phillies on Thursday, and they did it with some help from an unlikely arm out of the bullpen.
19: Griselle with three prior career relief appearances, facing Bryce Harper. The base is clean, and the pitch. Swing and a miss. He struck him out. It gets behind ball with the catcher. He retrieves it, throws on to first, and that completes the strikeout. So Chris Sale strikes out Bryce Harper. Might be the only thing he does tonight, but the crowd loved every second of it.
1: So Chris Sale out of the bullpen on one day's rest. That would prove to do the trick. 1 1/3 innings. Dave O'Brien, Jess Mendoza has your post-game extra for ESPN Radio.
19: Well, thank you, Gabby. The Atlanta Braves have won this wild card. They've done it on the strength of the home run ball and really good pitching. And surprisingly, Chris Sale pitches longer than just one batter. He goes an inning and a third. He ends it in style with a couple of strikeouts, as Chris Sale so often does. But a very, very entertaining series. The Braves wind up heading to Los Angeles to take on the Dodgers.
27: I mean, it was one of the coolest moves that you could possibly see, and it doesn't always turn out the way you hope. And honestly, Walt Weiss, a ton of courage to call in the 37-year-old who had just started 2 days ago, and that Tuesday start was remarkable, but to ask a lot from him to come in, you thought he was just going to face Bryce Harper, stays in this game to finish off.
19: Walt played possum a little bit because he did not tip his hand. He made it sound as if, no, I'm not going to use Chris Sale because he just pitched, because of his age, because of the oncoming series, should they win this one tonight. But Sale comes out and just blows him away.
27: He did, and I've been so impressed with the Chris Sale of this year. To be honest, OB, if this was a year ago, Chris Sale would not have been able to do what he did coming out of the pen. Why? Did not have the same strength, the injuries. The fastball velocity that we've seen from him was showcased in that eighth and ninth inning, hitting 98 miles an hour. De La Cruz, I felt like that at bat, he ended up on his heels. That's how much that fastball brushed him back.
19: Well, the Phillies had a very fine year. Didn't start out well. They wound up firing their manager, Rob Thompson, very early. Don Mattingly did a whale of a job guiding them back to relevance and a good baseball team. They wind up going to the postseason, but their season is over. Now, let's preview a little bit what's coming up on Saturday. Game one, the Atlanta Braves taking on the Los Angeles Dodgers, who are the reigning champions.
27: Yeah, and this is a Braves team that has been very confident. During the regular season, they took 5 of 6 games, both in L.A. and in Atlanta, and just none of them were very close games. It was very dominant against them. That's the confidence they're going to take, not only from beating this Phillies team, but knowing that's a Dodger team, that this is probably the best team to challenge them in the Atlanta Braves.
19: Well, you and I can't wait to get to Southern California, beautiful Dodger Stadium, for game one of that oncoming series on Saturday. For Jessica Mendoza, I'm Dave O'Brien, right here on your home for every pitch of the postseason, Major League Baseball on ESPN Radio and the ESPN app. Now let's send it back to Gabby Lucifero in the studio.
1: All right, Dave O'Brien, Jess Mendoza out there with the call. But while the Braves get a chance to look ahead, keep forging ahead, let's look back for the Phillies, something that Dave O'Brien brought up. And it's that there's a lot of times that the Phillies did not see this coming. We look at the beginning of the season, 9-19 start. They fire their manager and they bring Don Mattingly in. And even look at the end of the season, missing chance after chance to clinch that playoff spot. But interim manager Don Mattingly, he led them to a 79-55 regular season record. What does this look like, though, for his future? Wants to know, does he feel if he has earned the right to come back and manage?
0: It's not the time to talk about anything like that. I'm not concerned about myself in this situation. I want the Phillies to do what they need to do to set themselves up for success. Yeah, I'm not really, we'll see what, I don't know what, I don't really, it's like, my stuff doesn't really matter.
1: So he's not concerned about his future, at least not this evening. How about Bryce Harper? What does he think the future looks like for this team?
2: I don't know. I can't really answer that question. We haven't played the games for next year or anything else, so each year is so different than the year before. So I don't really put stock into years before or what happened or anything else. This was a brand new team. Obviously, we had the guys that are part of that core group that we are. I'd imagine this team's going to look a lot different next year. The guys that are kind of leaving this clubhouse. So we'll see.
1: So on Saturday, coming up this weekend, you got Braves, Dodgers, Padres, Brewers in the NLDS, and then ALDS, White Sox, Guardians, and Yankees and Rays. Tim Kirkjian, ESPN MLB analyst, joined Scott Van Pelt on SportsCenter this week to talk about how that last matchup, that Yankees-Rays matchup, is shaking out.
6: It's going to be great because the Yankees pitching is that good and they're swinging the bats a whole lot better now. But the Rays are different than any other team in the American League. The way they play the game, they put more bunts in play by a mile than any team in the American League. Fundamentally, they play the game as well as anybody in baseball. Their pitching is well above average. They don't walk people. They put the ball in play and they are stunningly good at the Trop. It's really hard to play there, and they have taken advantage of that. We'll see if Aaron Judge plays, but based on what we saw a couple days ago, he was not close to being able to play in the wild card. My guess is, for the moment, he won't be well enough to play in the ALDS.
1: Well, that's baseball, but you can tune in for college football action as Tennessee hosts Auburn. Coverage begins at 3 o'clock p.m. Eastern on ESPN Radio and the ESPN app. That's college football. What about the pros?
15: Happy for Deshaun. Not happy at a sack there at the end. Okay, but three straight fourth quarter comebacks, man. Really cool. Really cool for him and our team.
1: All right, so the Bears are 2-1 on the season, taking care of business on this Thursday night against the Steelers. But how about the other team that the Bears beat to get to that 2-1 record? Of course, that's the Philadelphia Eagles. And you heard Todd Monken say there's been a lot of third quarter comebacks. And, well, that loss might stick with Jalen Hurts a bit, too.
20: Yeah, I don't know how you can wage losing. But, a loss is a loss. And it's an opportunity to learn. And I've always looked at them the same. I hate it more than anything in this world. At the same time, we need it. And it's something that is natural and a part of the process of winning. To win, you have to lose. You have to build resilience and character within that, reflecting on it, choosing to learn from it. And so, and that's my approach. That's my approach. And, you know, just continue to lean into my teammates, lean into what we're doing, and come together and just build, become a better unit.
1: The Birds are back at home, back at the Link, since they had 2 weeks away. They're currently, though, a 3-point underdog. The first time that they, if it stays as is, that would be the first time they've been a home underdog since 2023, back in week 13. The Eagles are the only team in the NFL that has not forced a turnover this season. Zero takeaways through three games this season. Nick Sirianni, Philadelphia Eagles head coach, on that particular stat.
3: Those have a tendency to come in, you know, waves. You know, I think we've been disruptive, you know, particularly up front, but those things tend to come in waves. And it goes back to, are you willing to continue to put the work in and go through the process even when you're not seeing the results? And so we've had games where you've had pressures that maybe the sack didn't come. And I understand that, you know, when you're looking at the stat sheet, you're saying, hey, how many sacks do they have? And we think that's a big deal too, as far as how you're affecting the quarterback and getting them behind the sticks and getting them in negative situations, in second and long situations. But, you know, you also look at, like, all right, are we taking our attempts at the football when we have the attempts at the football? And eventually that tide turns. And so, I think it just still goes back to the way we go about our business and the way we go about our process, and still a small sample size, but would we like to have those things? Of course. But we just got to keep chipping away at it and controlling the things that we can control.
1: When it comes to the Kansas City Chiefs and the Las Vegas Raiders, someone's getting their first loss of the season. Battle of the 3-0 unbeatens. Patrick Mahomes, Kansas City Chiefs quarterback, on what he's seen from the Raiders defense.
4: Yeah, I mean, they've brought in a lot of guys that are really good football players, and they've added young, talented guys in there as well. And so, obviously, it starts with Max and their defensive line and being able to protect and be able to run the ball and do stuff like that. But they have great players everywhere, and they fly to the football. And I think what you said is they turned the football over, which is huge in this league. And so we'll have to match their intensity. We'll have to execute at a high level, but it'll be a great challenge for us, and we're excited for it.
1: The Raiders' offense, on the other hand, has been led by Kirk Cousins. And you know, you could throw the term around bridge quarterback just to get to the other side for Fernando Mendoza, but he's certainly doing his job and then some.
11: I don't get three touchdown passes in these games without our defense, you know, getting the ball back to us, giving us short fields, giving us extra possessions. You know, I think our coaches have designed plays that have gotten people open and given us those opportunities. Players have gotten open themselves and done their part and made plays. So it's really a combination of a lot of factors. You know, certainly I got to do my job, my part, but that's really all it is. It's just a part of it.
1: When it comes to the Commanders and the Colts, they'll be in London. You've got a soccer fan and Commanders quarterback, Marcus Mariota, hoping he could play at his third football stadium of his career. He played soccer growing up, huge fan. He's already played two games at European football at soccer stadiums, but this could now be a third. However, we're watching to see if Jaden Daniels will be making his return. He's been a limited participant for a second straight day as that team practices in England ahead of Sunday's London matchup with the Colts. So will it be Daniels or Marcus Mariota making his second consecutive start? Here's how Daniels is working through returning from that injury.
21: Do you have to change how you throw the ball at all? Is there any kind of differences?
22: Nope.
21: How about handing the ball off?
22: Nope.
21: It's all nope. Doesn't make a difference?
22: Nope.
23: Are you surprised at all, any part, that you'll be able to possibly be back out there this soon?
22: What you think? No?
23: I don't think so.
22: Nah, I'm not surprised. No, everything I went through, you know, everybody said I'd be good to go if I'm able to go out there on Sunday. But again, just taking it day by day.
1: Nope. Daniels dislocated his left arm in a week 2 loss at Dallas. That is the second time he suffered that injury to his non-throwing arm. All right, let's go to the ice. Season opener for the Tampa Bay Lightning, home opener for the New York Rangers. They dropped their season opener at the Bruins on Tuesday.
19: He'll feed it to the high slot, Dorofia. Back to Fox, across Dorofia. One-timer hits the crossbar. Zibanejad scores off the loose puck. A power play goal for Zibanejad, and the Rangers are on the board early. 1-0 New York.
1: Mika Zibanejad, he starts quick. First goal of the season, 125th career power play goal. He is now one of five players in the NHL with 125 or more power play goals since he entered the league back in 2016. Zibanejad, one of five different goal scorers for the Rangers on the evening, and you will not guess who another one of them was.
19: And it'll bounce off the goal line. Shesterkin fires. Empty net waiting. He scores! Igor finally has one! Igor Shesterkin. He's been waiting for one for a while. He shoots at the length of the ice and buries it into the empty net to ice this one. Rangers lead 5-1.
1: A goalie goal, goalie goal, goalie goal, 5-1 New York Rangers. They go on to win it. First goal by a Rangers goalie in franchise history. He's one of 18 to be credited with a goal. New Jersey Devils had their season opener hosting the Flyers, and Jack Hughes, he led the team to an Olympic gold. He led New Jersey last season with 77 points. And Jack Hughes, where are you leading them tonight?
5: Picked off by Jack, racing with Konechny back. 3-on-1 for the Devils. Pass for Brad. Back.
19: Yeah!
5: They score! And Jack throws his stick into the crowd in celebration.
1: Second time in franchise history winning their season opener in OT. Ninth career season opener. Past regulation, Jack Hughes' game-winning goal in overtime, 10th career OT goal since entering the league back in the 2019-2020 season. And another season opener, this one for the Columbus Blue Jackets and the visiting Buffalo Sabres, Matthew Knies. He was acquired by the Blue Jackets from Toronto on Monday. Well, he introduced himself to Columbus on Thursday.
19: Skip back to Werenski and keeps it alive. Knies for Fantilli. Fantilli to Zach. Walks across the line. Coyle has it for Knies. He scores! Matthew Knies! It is CBJ debut. He's made it 2-1.
1: 97-1, the Fan. He'd score another one in the Blue Jackets 6-3 win. He's the first Blue Jackets player to score two goals in a team debut. And he is the fourth player in Blue Jackets history to score the game-winning goal in his debut with the franchise. Coming up after the break, I've got your top sounds. This is SportsCenter All Night.
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19: And the pitch. Swing at a high drive out to right field. That's deep. Harper's going back. He's at the wall.
0: Number 4.
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19: Yep, we'll wait on Sale. He's ready now. Tall lefty will deliver. Swing and a miss. He struck him out. And the Atlanta Braves can fly to L.A. They win the series 2-1. And they advance to the National League Division Series against the world champs. Chris Sale finishing it with back-to-back strikeouts. He also struck out Bryce Harper in the eighth inning. Turned out to be a great series for the Atlanta Braves. They win tonight 6-2 to advance.
0: Number 3.
1: Jack Hughes lights the lamp in overtime as the Devils defeat the Flyers. Devils Hockey Network.
14: Picked off by Jack. Racing with Konecny back. 3-on-1 for the Devils. Pass for Brad.
16: Yeah! They score!
14: Jack throws his stick into the crowd in celebration.
0: Number 2.
1: Cleveland gets their third straight win as the Browns knock off division rival, the Pittsburgh Steelers. 850 ESPN Cleveland.
18: Sunohara, the long snapper. Bohorquez kneels at the 46. Snap, hold, kick, it's up, and it is good! With 10 seconds to go, Andre Smith, 56 yards, 27-24 Browns.
0: Number 1.
1: And history is made on the ice by the unlikeliest of heroes at MSG, 880 ESPN New York.
19: And it'll bounce off the goal line. Shesterkin fires, empty net waiting, he scores! Igor finally has one! Igor Shesterkin, he's been waiting for one for a while. He shoots at the length of the ice and buries it into the empty net to ice this one. Rangers lead 5-1.
1: Come on, and that's just the start of the season. Rangers lead 5-1. They win 5-1. But I've got one more piece of top sound for you, courtesy of USA Network and the WNBA.
3: And that will do it. As the Fever finally breaks tonight here in Las Vegas. And Becky Hammon, Asia Wilson, and the Las Vegas Aces stand strong yet again. And knock off the Fever in this Game 3 Instant Classic tonight here at Michelob Ultra Arena and punch their ticket to the WNBA semifinals.
1: Las Vegas Aces beat the Indiana Fever 94-83 to move on to the WNBA semifinals. 36 points in 37 minutes on the floor for Asia Wilson. 23 points in a full 40 for Chelsea Gray. Jewel Lloyd back into the starting lineup as Steph Tolbert. She was out, last minute decision. So that means a whole lot of minutes for Wilson and Gray. Becky Hammon said after the game that she was using her timeouts as rest for them. And ultimately, it was the fact that she was just going to say, you guys can ask me for a break, but I'm not taking you out unless you really need one. So they will wait to see who they'll meet in that semifinal matchup. It will either be the Dallas Wings, the 7 seed, or the Golden State Valkyries in at the 2 seed. It took a record-setting 45-point effort from Wings Arike Ogunbowale to force that Game 3. See if she has that in her. It wasn't the best night from Paige Becker. She only had 10 points for her, which is on the low end when it comes to Becker's production. So the other side of the bracket is set. 4 seed Atlanta hosting 8 seed New York Liberty. Those semifinals will get underway on Sunday. This has been Sports Center All Night. I'm Gabrielle Lucevero. Catch me on socials at G Lucevero. 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

0: Aaron Rodgers and the Steelers head to Cleveland to face the Browns under the lights.
1: Third and goal from the two. Shotgun. Quinshon motions out. They go empty. Steelers jump. There's a flag. Free play. Throw. End zone. Caught. Touchdown.
0: A trip to the WNBA semifinals is on the line between the Fever and Aces.
2: Vegas has scored just 4 points so far off of those five turns. Asia Wilson from the elbow. He's got 25.
0: Plus, we skate around a night in the NHL.
3: And it'll bounce off the goal line. Shesterkin fires. Empty net waiting. He scores! Igor finally has one!
0: From the worldwide headquarters of ESPN, this is SportsCenter All Night on ESPN Radio and on the ESPN app. Now, here's Gabrielle Lucevera.
4: Oh, come on. Don't give it all away now in that open. We've got something fun cooking. It's already exciting as the NHL gets underway. Late night on the West Coast, early morning on the East Coast. And in between, it's a Steelers-Browns Thursday night football matchup in Cleveland going down to the wire. I've got the highlights, reaction, recap, all that good stuff. Plus, it is all about survival on the hardwood and the diamond. Las Vegas Aces, Indiana Fever in a win or go home game three in the first round of the WNBA playoffs. And then, of course, Phillies, Braves for that final spot in the NLDS. And that is where we're going to start. Let's go on down to Atlanta and set the scene. Braves rolling with lefty Ray Kerr on the mound, making his first career postseason appearance versus a 12th career postseason start on the other side for Aaron Nola. Experience, though, only carried so far, unlike, well, this ball off the bat of Michael Harris the second.
5: And the pitch. Swing at a high drive out to right field. That's deep. Harper's going back. He's at the wall.
4: ESPN Radio has your call for that game. Nola did not make it out of the second. Two hits, two walks, one strikeout, and yes, those three runs off one swing. Kerr pitched a scoreless 3 1/3 before the Braves went to their bullpen, and they certainly had plenty of run support.
5: The next one on the way. Swing high, fly ball, right field. That's deep. That's sailing back, back, back. Torches one to right field. A two-run homer. And the Braves in great shape here in the fourth inning of game three in a do-or-die. They lead the Phillies 5-0.
4: So you've got a three-run home run, two-run home run, 3-2. What comes next? Matt Olson.
5: The 1-0 from the right-hander. Swing a high, deep drive. Right center field, racing back. Crawford turns around, is gone. It is into the bullpen from Matt Olson. The third Atlanta home run tonight. A solo shot here in the seventh to make it 6-1.
4: And that snapped an eight-game postseason homerless streak for Olson. Capped it with a solo shot in the seventh. And then you have Chris Sale, you heard me, closing it out in the ninth.
5: Kemp will wait on Sale. He's ready now. Tall lefty will deliver. Swing! He struck him out, and the Atlanta Braves can fly to L.A. They win the series 2-1, and they advance to the National League Division Series against the world champs. Chris Sale finishing it with back-to-back strikeouts. He also struck out Bryce Harper in the eighth inning. Turned out to be a great series for the Atlanta Braves. They win tonight 6-2 to advance.
4: 6-2 to advance, and their gift is, yes, that flight to L.A. They get to meet the defending world champion Dodgers. But Michael Harris II, he's the one who got it all started for the Braves. Here's what he had to say after the game.
6: Michael, you grew up in this area. You've watched a lot of these playoff games. You've been in a lot of key games, had some big ones. How did tonight feel? How loud was the crowd? What was the impression for you?
7: Tonight was crazy. I came up in a situation, runners on early, got into a good hitter's count. Crowd was loud, so I had to do it. And I've been in the situation in the playoffs where I was in the second deck watching.

0: Riley was getting the job done and all the other guys, but I was glad to be on the field tonight to do it myself.
1: When Sale came out of the bullpen, what did that feel like for you? What did that sound like? Was that the loudest you've heard it here before?
0: Yeah, that was crazy. I got chills running through my body when they noticed he was running out. Camera on him. I mean, he's an ultimate ball player. He wants the ball every night, any situation, and he's going to get it done.
1: Last one before we go. That home run, that was not a center cut pitch. What were you looking for there? How did it feel once you got a hold of it?
0: I was just looking for a pitch to get in the air and try to get some runs in. I was able to lift it out for a homer.
2: Totally opposite story for the Phillies offense. Usually bringing big bats to the party. They were 0-for-6 with runners in scoring position. And because of that, a very short red October. They got one whole day. 1-4 all time in winner take all postseason games. They have now lost 4 straight. Don Mattingly weighs in after the loss.
3: Just appreciate the effort of really everybody in the organization, from the just appreciative of all the effort that from training staff to the players, the coaches, just everything that they went through from really the start of spring training and preparing for spring training and, you know, getting through a season. A lot of time, a lot of work. Obviously, it doesn't end the way we want it to. If you don't win the last game, it's a crash landing no matter what. It doesn't matter where it is. There's going to be one team that doesn't have it.
2: So the best of 5 division series start without the Phillies on Saturday. Here's your matchups. For the NLDS, it's Braves, Dodgers, and then Padres at Milwaukee. ALDS, Chicago White Sox at Cleveland Guardians, and the New York Yankees at the Tampa Bay Rays. MLB postseason is on ESPN Radio. Catch postseason action on ESPN Radio and the ESPN app. That is, of course, presented by Gusto. And coming up in, we'll say, about 15 minutes, what one defending champ from New York thinks about the Yankees' chances. But hey, we got Thursday night football. This is the first NFL game of October, so it's fitting that Pittsburgh was set to visit its own haunted house of sorts. They've got a whole lot of ghosts on the road at Cleveland. Pittsburgh has won only one of its last 8 games in Cleveland dating back to 2018, and 3 of those losses doesn't bode well for Thursday night games. Yeah, they came on Thursday. So for the Browns, it's a shot at their first 3-1 start since 2021. They're trailing 7-0 out of the first quarter, running a total of 7 offensive plays. So defense doing what they can to create opportunities to get the ball back for its offense.
4: Mike Hall and Malik Collins in the middle of the line. Mason Graham of the locker room, knee injury, his return questionable. Rogers shotgun, Brown showing pressure. It brings Schlesinger, they pick him up. Rogers throwing deep downfield, intercepted. Denzel Ward's got it at the 44 of the Browns.
2: All right, and 4 plays later, they make it count.
4: Jaleel McLaughlin checks into the game. He's in the backfield. Next to Watson. 5 of the play clock. Out of the gun. 3 to the wide side right. Steelers bring 4. Hand off McLaughlin. Right side. 25. Jumps inside of the 20. Still on his feet. He's at the 15. The 10. 5. Touchdown! Jaleel McLaughlin with a touchdown run. 28 yards!
2: That's the first of 3 unanswered. 850 ESPN Cleveland has the call, but Aaron Rodgers and the Steelers offense, they keep just chipping away. So, trailing 24-16 in the fourth.
5: Browns crowding the line of scrimmage. Rodgers, play action pass, rolling out to his right, looking for Freiermuth. Touchdown, Pittsburgh Steelers with 1:42 remaining in the fourth. A 3-yard pass from Rodgers to Freiermuth, Max.
2: WDVE 102.5 has the call. 80 yards on 8 plays. They convert it for 2, so tied at 24. Deshaun Watson leads the march down the field and looking at 56 yards, a field goal for the game winner.
4: Sunahara, the long snapper. Bohorquez kneels at the 46. Snap, hold, kick, it up, and it is good! Yards, 27-24 Browns.
2: and that would be where it stays. Andre Smith, he had 55 yards was the career long. Deshaun Watson sets him up, says, I think you got one more in you. Todd Monken, Browns head coach, happy to see what his players were able to do in all phases of the game, but it started with that play in the second.
6: Yeah, I think the biggest thing, Burt said something about some on the TV, but communication sometimes is not the best choice of words, but everybody's competing on the field. And I think, you know, what's said on the field, the way I grew up in this game, you know, usually stays on the field. That's not the case today. I understand that. But, yeah, any negative communication on my part, I wish I wouldn't use those words.
2: That was Mike McCarthy, Steelers head coach, responding to an exchange that happened between Aaron Rodgers and him in the game, where some words that we can't even say here were exchanged between the two of them. But here's what Todd Monken had to say after the win.
7: Great job again by our guys. Resiliency at the end. Big credit to Denzel Ward. I mean, he changed the momentum of the game. You know, we just didn't convert the first drive, and then we, you know, had a big play and then stalled, and Denzel flipped it, and then we kind of got things going a little bit, got in a good rhythm. And then we just turned it over in the second half, moved it decent, but a credit to our guys. You know, we actually got the ball backed up at the one, got a first down, really had a chance to end it and didn't, but just a credit to our players.
2: Browns have three straight wins for the first time since 2023, fifth straight home win against the Steelers. That's the longest home win streak versus the Steelers since back in 82 to 88. Tune in for Football Sunday action as the Buffalo Bills host the New England Patriots. Coverage begins at 12 p.m. Eastern on ESPN Radio and the ESPN app. Football Sunday on ESPN Radio is presented by Gusto. Well, we go from Thursday night football to the Thursday morning headline for Pittsburgh. Cornerback Joey Porter Jr. is heading from Pittsburgh to Dallas. Adam Schefter, he gives us the rundown on the trade.
8: The Pittsburgh Steelers and Joey Porter were at an impasse, and there was no way that they were going to get a deal done. And once it became obvious to both sides that a deal was not going to get done, the Pittsburgh Steelers were open to trading him. Over the last week or so, they received a handful of inquiries, including from the Dallas Cowboys and Detroit Lions. The Dallas secondary is depleted, and the more that the Cowboys and Steelers talked, the more they found a common ground to work out a deal. These two sides had been through it before. They completed a trade for George Pickens. They completed a trade over the summer for Broderick Jones. And now they have completed a trade for Joey Porter Jr. to go from Pittsburgh to Dallas to follow his two former Steeler teammates. The Cowboys surrender two draft picks. Jerry Jones had talked about wanting to get this team better, make another move. They've now done that.
2: All right, so Dallas gets that much-needed help on their pass defense. Just to go through the numbers quickly, they're 31st in opponent QBR, 31st in completion percentage allowed, tied for 26th in opponent passing touchdowns, and they are last in the league in interceptions. That's because they got a big old goose egg there. So that's how the trade played out. And immediately, Joey Porter Jr., he was available on Thursday. Here's what he thought of the trade.
9: Man, I was excited. I'm not even going to lie. I was actually at the movies when I got the call, so I had to leave the movies and went home. But, I mean, I was blessed. I was excited. I called my peoples, and they was excited with me. So, new chapter, new beginnings, and I'm ready.
2: Said he's going to go back and see the movie because he wasn't paying too much attention. But he will bolster that defense. Christian Parker, Cowboys defensive coordinator, on bringing Joey in.
10: Yeah, I was familiar with him when he was at Penn State coming out of the draft. I was in Denver at the time. Same player he is now. You know, played with great length, was a boundary eraser. Plays with a really competitive and edge to him that we value. So he's a guy that I've tracked, you know, over the years. I've had some taller corners. You're always looking for comp tapes for different players. He certainly fits the mold for that.
2: And hey, defense feeds the offense. So Dak Prescott, he's pretty happy about it too.
11: Yeah, I mean, excited. Yeah, it was when I heard the news, pumped up about it. Yeah, and then just getting here this morning, seeing him already at practice, ready to go, engaged. We've all welcomed him and excited to have him. Just as much as, you know, the front office making the trade, everybody in the locker room's pumped to have him, know he's going to help this team and get right to it.
2: And get right to it is right. Adam Schefter says there's a chance that Porter will make his debut on Sunday against Houston. That is a far cry from the lingering back injury that kept him out of Steelers training camp, preseason, and the first 3 weeks of the season. 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I'm your host, Gabrielle Lucevero. You can always catch me on socials at G Lucevero. Coming up just on the other side of the break, it's another win or go home. This time we're heading to the hardwood in the WNBA. Indiana, Caitlin Clark, Vegas, and Asia Wilson. Which one is moving on? That's when we come back.
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2: A half of the WNBA semifinal bracket is locked in, with the New York Liberty and Atlanta Dream both advancing in just needing two games in that best of three series. But the other half of the bracket, they just want more basketball. So best of three, win or go home. It's Indiana and Vegas tonight. You've got a three-time champion in Vegas, Indiana, trying to get over that hump. On Friday night, you'll have Dallas and the Valkyries in that game three. I'll take you through that in just a moment. But we start with Indiana and Vegas.
1: Wilson takes it across the timeline.
3: Vegas doing a good job of not allowing Indy defense to get them in this up-and-down battle. Asia Wilson, so good. That one-on-one coverage. Drew Lloyd almost with the steal.
1: And with that bucket, Asia Wilson with her second 30-piece.
2: And she'd add a few more. Asia Wilson, 36 points, and the Aces are sending the Fever home again, 94-83, their game three win. This was just a masterpiece. Yes, from Asia Wilson, she had another double-double on her end, but Chelsea Gray as well, 23 points in 40 minutes, all 40 minutes from the point guard. She was exceptional. Asia Wilson, 36 points in 37 minutes playing. She also added 10 rebounds, all of them off the defensive glass. Asia Wilson joining USA Network after the win.
5: Asia, 34 points to you for you tonight, but 21 in the first half. What tone were you trying to set personally in this game?
24: I don't want my season to be over. I don't want to go home. And when you got that mindset in these elimination games, every possession counts. The value of 2 points matters. And so I was just trying to send a message to not only the Indiana Fever, but to my teammates that we can't take any. We kept saying, empty the tank, like you have to do that on days like this. So that was my tone and my message.
5: You all are no stranger to these moments. There's so much playoff experience on this roster. In what ways did you feel like that showed up in this game?
24: I mean, Jewel stepped up. We lost a big one with Steph right before the game, and it kind of was a gut punch to all of us because we know how much she matters to us and how much we value her. But when you have a Jewel Lloyd that comes in, that's a winner, and that's been in these situations before, that can just step in seamlessly, I mean, that's a beautiful thing, and I think that showed tonight.
5: Asia, there was a lot of intensity. This is a loud environment. Just as a competitor, how much do you savor these moments of this playoff environment and atmosphere?
24: I love it. I love it. Regular season's cute. I know. That's so cute. Oh, my God. Everyone could come see us. But this is the moment where everyone should be at. This is the moment that we live for. So for us to show up in these spaces and lean on each other and show resilience, I mean, that it's something that you like. You never get tired of it.
2: Listen, nothing cute about the performance Asia Wilson put out on the floor on Thursday night. It was all power, all beast mode for her. Eighth straight semifinals appearance for the Aces, only team to make semifinals in every season since that format began. Back in 2022, they're 3-0 in winner-take-all games under head coach Becky Hammon, and 6-0 in home games with a chance to clinch a series under Becky Hammon. That does mean the end of the road for Caitlin Clark and the Indiana Fever, but an exceptional season for them as well. But we still have one more first round series that needs to wrap up. There's one more spot on the line in those semifinals. It's the Dallas Wings, Golden State Valkyries. That matchup still to be set. 7-seed Dallas, 2-seed Golden State for their own game three. It took a record-setting 45-point effort from Wings' Arike Ogunbowale to force that game three. But hey, the other side of the bracket is set. 4-seed Atlanta, they host 8-seed New York Liberty on Sunday. The Dream, they're on to that semifinals for the first time since 2018, but give them a first time ever for Angel Reese. The third-year pro earned Defensive Player of the Year, a franchise first for that honor. And if you're wondering what got her there, she set multiple WNBA records. Most rebounds in a single season with 500. Most rebounds in a single game. She had 26. WNBA single season record with 32 double-doubles. She finished the regular season averaging a league-best 12.3 rebounds per game. And then add in 16.4 points per game, she was one of just two players to average a double-double. 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
4: Definitely feels amazing. You know, we needed to win today. So like Mike said, everybody was in the clubhouse, you know, loose, talking about fantasy football. And then we had our meeting and then go play the game like we do every night. And, you know, you give it 100% and go for a win every day. So definitely feels amazing to win against the Phillies because they were the ones that, you know, sent us home previous years. And especially here at home, I mean, the fans were electric tonight. I got to give the fans a shout out for sure.
2: Ozzie Albies given credit where credit is due, but the credit certainly goes to him as well, helping the Braves lock up that spot in the NLDS to face the Dodgers. All four MLB Division Series are set with the Braves taking that spot. Braves, Dodgers, Padres, Brewers, and then White Sox, Guardians, Yankees, and Rays. Listen, New York already has one title in the city this year. But New York Knicks forward Josh Hart, he has all the confidence that the Yankees could bring in a second.
6: You know, I was talking to my dad the other day, and I was like, y'all know me, I'm very religious. I know Jesus is at God's right hand, but I think Cam Slitler might be at his left. I'm excited, man. I think I'm going to be able to get to, I think, game three it is. I think I'll be able to go. I think we have a preseason game eight, for the next day. So I'm excited, man. I'm excited for New York. I'm excited for that team that got a lot of great components that make up winning.
2: No pressure there. This is SportsCenter All Night. I've got half-hour headlines next.
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2: WNBA playoffs. We've got three of the four WNBA semifinal spots are snapped up. Las Vegas topped Indiana Thursday night, 94-83, behind a huge night from Asia Wilson and Chelsea Gray. To advance, Steelers, Browns, and some Thursday night primetime action. Browns beat the Steelers 27-24 despite a comeback push from Aaron Rodgers. And Major League Baseball playoffs, the MLB Division Series are set. The Atlanta Braves locked up the final spot with a 6-2 Game 3 win over the Phillies on Thursday. And they did it with some help from an unlikely arm out of the bullpen.
11: Griselle with three prior career relief appearances, facing Bryce Harper. The base is clean and the pitch. Swing and a miss. He struck him out. It gets behind ball and the catcher. He retrieves it, throws on to first, and that completes the strikeout. So Griselle strikes out Bryce Harper. Might be the only thing he does tonight, but the crowd loved every second of it.
2: So Griselle out of the bullpen on 1 day's rest. That would prove to do the trick, 1 1/3 innings. Dave O'Brien, Jess Mendoza has your post-game extra for ESPN Radio.
11: Well, thank you, Gabby. The Atlanta Braves have won this wild card. They've done it on the strength of the home run ball and really good pitching. And surprisingly, Griselle pitches longer than just one batter. He goes an inning and a third. He ends it in style with a couple of strikeouts, as Griselle so often does. But a very, very entertaining series. The Braves wind up heading to Los Angeles to take on the Dodgers.
13: I mean, it was one of the coolest moves that you could possibly see. And it doesn't always turn out the way you hope. And honestly, Walt Weiss, a ton of courage to call in the 37-year-old who had just started 2 days ago, and that Tuesday start was remarkable, but to ask a lot from him to come in, you thought he was just going to face Bryce Harper, stays in this game to finish off.
11: Walt played possum a little bit because he did not tip his hand. He made it sound as if, no, I'm not going to use Griselle because he just pitched, because of his age, because of the oncoming series, should they win this one tonight. But Sale comes out and just blows him away.
13: He did, and I've been so impressed with the Griselle of this year. To be honest, OB, if this was a year ago, Griselle would not have been able to do what he did coming out of the pen. Why? Did not have the same strength, the injuries. The fastball velocity that we've seen from him was showcased in that eighth and ninth inning, hitting 98 miles an hour. De La Cruz, I felt like that at bat, he ended up on his heels. That's how much that fastball brushed him back.
11: Well, the Phillies had a very fine year. Didn't start out well. They wound up firing their manager, Rob Thompson, very early. Don Mattingly did a whale of a job guiding them back to relevance and a good baseball team. They wind up going to the postseason, but their season is over. Now, let's preview a little bit what's coming up on Saturday. Game one. The Atlanta Braves taking on the Los Angeles Dodgers, who are the reigning champions.
13: Yeah, and this is a Braves team that has been very confident. During the regular season, they took 5 of 6 games, both in L.A. and in Atlanta, and just none of them were very close games. It was very dominant against them. That's the confidence they're going to take, not only from beating this Phillies team, but knowing that's a Dodger team, that this is probably the best team to challenge them in the Atlanta Braves.
11: Well, you and I can't wait to get to Southern California, beautiful Dodger Stadium, for game one of that oncoming series on Saturday. For Jessica Mendoza, I'm Dave O'Brien, right here on your home for every pitch of the postseason, Major League Baseball on ESPN Radio and the ESPN app. Now let's send it back to Gabby Lucevero in the studio.
2: All right, Dave O'Brien, Jess Mendoza out there with the call. But while the Braves get a chance to look ahead, keep forging ahead, let's look back for the Phillies, something that Dave O'Brien brought up, and it's that there's a lot of times that the Phillies did not see this coming. We look at the beginning of the season, 9-19 start. They fire their manager and they bring Don Mattingly in. And even look at the end of the season, missing chance after chance to clinch that playoff spot. But interim manager Don Mattingly, he led them to a 79-55 regular season record. What does this look like, though, for his future? He wants to know, does he feel if he has earned the right to come back and manage?
14: It's not the time to talk about anything like that. I'm not concerned about myself in this situation. I want the Phillies to do what, you know, they need to do to set themselves up for success. Yeah, I'm not really, you know, we'll see what, I don't really, it's like, my stuff doesn't really matter.
2: So he's not concerned about his future, at least not this evening. How about Bryce Harper? What does he think the future looks like for this team?
17: I don't know. I can't really answer that question. You know, we haven't played the games for next year or anything else. So each year is so different than the year before. So I don't really put stock into years before or what happened or anything else. You know, this was a brand new team. Obviously, we had the guys that are part of that core group that we are. I'd imagine this team's going to look a lot different next year with the guys that are kind of leaving this clubhouse. So we'll see.
2: So on Saturday, coming up this weekend, you got Braves, Dodgers, Padres, Brewers in the NLDS, and then ALDS, White Sox, Guardians, and Yankees and Rays. Tim Kirkjian, ESPN MLB analyst, joined Scott Van Pelt on SportsCenter this week to talk about how that last matchup, that Yankees-Rays matchup, is shaking out.
18: It's going to be great because the Yankees pitching is that good and they're swinging the bats a whole lot better now. But the Rays are different than any other team in the American League. The way they play the game, they put more bunts in play by a mile than any team in the American League. Fundamentally, they play the game as well as anybody in baseball. Their pitching is well above average. They don't walk people. They put the ball in play and they are stunningly good at the Trop. It's really hard to play there, and they have taken advantage of that. We'll see if Aaron Judge plays, but based on what we saw a couple days ago, he was not close to being able to play in the wild card. My guess is, for the moment, he won't be well enough to play in the ALDS.
2: Well, that's baseball, but you can tune in for college football action as Tennessee hosts Auburn. Coverage begins at 3 o'clock p.m. Eastern on ESPN Radio and the ESPN app. That's college football. What about the pros?
19: Happy for Deshaun. Not happy at a sack there at the end. Okay, but three straight fourth quarter comebacks, man. Really cool. Really cool for him and our team.
2: All right, so the Bears are 2-1 on the season, taking care of business on this Thursday night against the Steelers. But how about the other team that the Bears beat to get to that 2-1 record? Of course, that's the Philadelphia Eagles. And you heard Todd Monken say there's been a lot of third quarter comebacks. And, well, that loss might stick with Jalen Hurts a bit, too.
20: Yeah, I don't know how you can wage losing. But, you know, a loss is a loss. And it's an opportunity to learn, and I've always looked at them the same. I hate it more than anything in this world. At the same time, we need it, and it's something that is natural and a part of the process of winning. To win, you have to lose. You have to build resilience and character within that, reflecting on it, choosing to learn from it. And so, and that's my approach. That's my approach, and you know, just continue to lean into my teammates, lean into what we're doing, and come together and just become a better unit.
2: The Birds are back at home, back at the Link, since they had 2 weeks away. They're currently, though, a 3-point underdog. The first time that they, if it stays as is, that would be the first time they've been a home underdog since 2023, back in week 13. The Eagles are the only team in the NFL that has not forced a turnover this season. Zero takeaways through three games this season. Nick Sirianni, Philadelphia Eagles head coach, on that particular stat.
0: those have a tendency to come in you know, waves. You know, I think we've been disruptive, you know, particularly up front, but those things tend to come in waves. And it goes back to, are you willing to continue to put the work in and go through the process even when you're not seeing the results? And so we've had games where you've had pressures that maybe the sack didn't come. And I know, I understand that, you know, when you're looking at the stat sheet, you're saying, hey, how many sacks do they have? And we think that's a big deal too, as far as how you're affecting the quarterback and getting them behind the sticks and getting them in negative situations, in second and long situations. But, you know, you also look at, like, all right, are we taking our attempts at the football when we have the attempts at the football? And eventually that will, you know, that tide turns. And so, I think it just still goes back to the way we go about our business and the way we go about our process, and still a small sample size, but would we like to have those things? Of course. But we just got to keep chipping away at it and controlling the things that we can control.
2: When it comes to Kansas City Chiefs and the Las Vegas Raiders, someone's getting their first loss of the season. Battle of the 3-0 unbeatens. Patrick Mahomes, Kansas City Chiefs quarterback, on what he's seen from the Raiders defense.
1: Yeah, I mean, they've brought in a lot of guys that are really good football players, and they've added young, talented guys in there as well. And so, obviously, it starts with Max and their defensive line and being able to protect and be able to run the ball and do stuff like that. But they have great players everywhere, and they fly to the football. And I think what you said is that they turn the football over, which is huge in this league. And so we'll have to match their intensity. We'll have to execute at a high level, but it'll be a great challenge for us, and we're excited for it.
2: The Raiders' offense, on the other hand, has been led by Kirk Cousins. And you know, you could throw the term around bridge quarterback just to get to the other side for Fernando Mendoza, but he's certainly doing his job and then some.
3: I don't get three touchdown passes in these games without our defense, you know, getting the ball back to us, giving us short fields, giving us extra possessions. You know, I think our coaches have designed plays that have gotten people open and given us those opportunities. Players have gotten open themselves and done their part and made plays. So it's really a combination of a lot of factors. You know, certainly I got to do my job, my part, but that's really all it is. It's just a part of it.
2: When it comes to the Commanders and the Colts, they'll be in London. You've got a soccer fan and Commanders quarterback Marcus Mariota hoping he could play at his third football stadium of his career. He played soccer growing up, huge fan. He's already played two games at European football at soccer stadiums, but this could now be a third. However, we're watching to see if Jaden Daniels will be making his return. He's been a limited participant for a second straight day as that team practices in England ahead of Sunday's London matchup with the Colts. So will it be Daniels or Marcus Mariota making his second consecutive start? Here's how Daniels is working through returning from that injury.
5: Do you have to change how you throw the ball at all? Is there any kind of differences?
12: Nope.
5: How about handing the ball off?
12: Nope.
5: It's all nope. Doesn't make a difference?
12: Nope.
22: Are you surprised at all, any part, that you'll be able to possibly be back out there this soon?
12: What you think? No?
22: I don't think so.
12: Nah, I'm not surprised. No, everything I went through, you know, everybody said I'd be good to go if I'm able to go out there on Sunday. But again, just taking it day by day.
2: Nope. Daniels dislocated his left arm in a week 2 loss at Dallas. That is the second time he suffered that injury to his non-throwing arm. All right, let's go to the ice. Season opener for the Tampa Bay Lightning. Home opener for the New York Rangers. They dropped their season opener at the Bruins on Tuesday.
11: He'll feed it to the high slot. Dorofeev back to Fox. Across Dorofeev. One-timer hits the crossbar. Zibanejad scores off the loose puck. A power play goal for Zibanejad. And the Rangers are on the board early. 1-0 New York.
2: Mika Zibanejad, he starts quick. First goal of the season, 125th career power play goal. He is now one of 5 players in the NHL with 125 or more power play goals since he entered the league back in 2016. Zibanejad, one of 5 different goal scorers for the Rangers on the evening, and you will not guess who another one of them was.
11: And it'll bounce off the goal line. Shesterkin fires. Empty net waiting. He scores! Igor finally has one! Igor Shesterkin. He's been waiting for one for a while. He shoots it the length of the ice and buries it into the empty net to ice this one. Rangers lead 5-1.
2: A goalie, goal, goalie, goal, goalie, goal. 5-1, New York Rangers. They go on to win it. First goal by a Rangers goalie in franchise history. He's one of 18 to be credited with a goal. New Jersey Devils had their season opener hosting the Flyers, and Jack Hughes, he led the team to an Olympic gold. He led New Jersey last season with 77 points. And Jack Hughes, where are you leading them tonight?
4: Picked off by Jack, racing with Konechny back. 3-on-1 for the Devils. Pass for Brad.
11: Yeah!
4: They score! And Jack throws his stick into the crowd in celebration.
2: Second time in franchise history winning their season opener in OT. Ninth career season opener. Past regulation, Jack Hughes' game-winning goal in overtime. 10th career OT goal since entering the league back in the 2019-2020 season. And another season opener, this one for the Columbus Blue Jackets and the visiting Buffalo Sabres, Matthew Knies. He was acquired by the Blue Jackets from Toronto on Monday. Well, he introduced himself to Columbus on Thursday.
6: Skip back to Werenski and keeps it alive. Knies for Fantilli. Fantilli to Zach. Walks across the line. Coyle has it for Knies. He scores! Matthew Knies! In his CBJ debut, he's made it 2-1.
2: 97-1, the Fan. He'd score another one in the Blue Jackets' 6-3 win. He's the first Blue Jackets player to score two goals in a team debut. And he is the fourth player in Blue Jackets history to score the game-winning goal in his debut with the franchise. Coming up after the break, I've got your top sounds. 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
3: And the pitch. Swing at a high drive out to right field. That's deep. Harper's going back. He's at the wall.
0: Number 4.
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3: Kemp will wait on Sale. He's ready now. Tall lefty will deliver. Swing and a miss. He struck him out. And the Atlanta Braves can fly to L.A. They win the series 2-1. And they advance to the National League Division Series against the world champs. Chris Sale finishing it with back-to-back strikeouts. He also struck out Bryce Harper in the 8th inning. Turned out to be a great series for the Atlanta Braves. They win tonight 6-2 to advance.
0: Number 3.
1: Jack Hughes lights the lamp in overtime as the Devils defeat the Flyers. Devils Hockey Network.
4: Picked off by Jack. Racing with connecting back. 3-on-1 for the Devils. Pass for Brad. Back.
5: Yeah! They score!
4: Jack throws his stick into the crowd in celebration.
0: Number 2.
1: Cleveland gets their third straight win as the Browns knock off division rival, the Pittsburgh Steelers. 850 ESPN Cleveland.
6: Sunohara, the long snapper. Bohorquez kneels at the 46. Snap, hold, kick. It's up and it is good! With 10 seconds to go, Andre Smith, 56 yards, 27-24 Browns.
0: Number 1.
1: And history is made on the ice by the unlikeliest of heroes at MSG, 880 ESPN New York.
3: And it'll bounce off the goal line. Shesterkin fires, empty net waiting, he scores! Igor finally has one! Igor Shesterkin, he's been waiting for one for a while. He shoots at the length of the ice and buries it into the empty net to ice this one. Rangers lead 5-1.
1: Come on, and that's just the start of the season. Rangers lead 5-1. They win 5-1. But I've got one more piece of top sound for you, courtesy of USA Network and the WNBA.
7: And that will do it as the fever finally breaks tonight here in Las Vegas. And Becky Hammond, Asia Wilson, and the Las Vegas Aces stand strong yet again and knock off the fever in this Game 3 Instant Classic tonight here at Michelob Ultra Arena and punch their ticket to the WNBA semifinals.
1: Las Vegas Aces beat the Indiana Fever 94-83 to move on to the WNBA semifinals. 36 points in 37 minutes on the floor for Asia Wilson. 23 points in a full 40 for Chelsea Gray. Jewel Lloyd back into the starting lineup as Steph Tolbert, she was out, last minute decision. So that means a whole lot of minutes for Wilson and Gray. Becky Hammond said after the game that she was using her timeouts as rest for them. And ultimately, it was the fact that she was just going to say, you guys can ask me for a break, but I'm not taking you out unless you really need one. So they will wait to see who they'll meet in that semifinal matchup. It will either be the Dallas Wings, the 7 seed, or the Golden State Valkyries in at the 2 seed. It took a record-setting 45-point effort from wings Arike Ogunbowale to force that game three. See if she has that in her. It wasn't the best night from Paige Becker. She only had 10 points for her, which is on the low end when it comes to Becker's production. So the other side of the bracket is set. 4-seed Atlanta hosting 8-seed New York Liberty. Those semifinals will get underway on Sunday. This has been Sports Center All Night. I'm Gabrielle Lucevero. Catch me on socials at G Lucevero. 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
8: Hey, this is Rich Eisen. Coming up on Friday, former Bills head coach Sean McDermott sets us up for the rest of week four. The divisional playoffs are set in baseball. Vinny Pasquantino of the Royals will join us on that. And the Academy Award-winning actor Mahershala Ali joins a What's More Likely Friday edition of the Rich Eisen Show on Disney Plus, the ESPN app, and ESPN Radio.
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0: 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Coming up on SportsCenter All Night. The Phillies and Braves look to punch their ticket to L.A. in a pivotal Game 3.
3: And the pitch. Swing at a high right out to right field. That's deep. Harper's going back. He's at the wall. It gets out of here. Home run.
16: Aaron Rodgers and the Steelers head to Cleveland to face the Browns under the lights.
17: Third and goal from the two. Shotgun. Quinshon motions out. They go empty. Steelers jump. There's a flag. Free play. Throw. End zone. Caught. Touchdown.
16: A trip to the WNBA semifinals is on the line between the Fever and Aces.
18: Vegas has scored just 4 points so far off of those five turns. Asia Wilson from the elbow. She's got 25.
16: Plus, we skate around a

0: Oh, come on. Don't give it all away now in that open. We've got something fun cooking. It's already exciting as the NHL gets underway. Late night on the West Coast, early morning on the East Coast. And in between, it's a Steelers-Browns Thursday night football matchup in Cleveland going down to the wire. I've got the highlights, reaction, recap, all that good stuff. Plus, it is all about survival on the hardwood and the diamond. Las Vegas Aces, Indiana Fever in a win or go home game 3 in the first round of the WNBA playoffs. And then, of course, Phillies, Braves for that final spot in the NLDS. And that is where we're going to start. Let's go on down to Atlanta and set the scene. Braves rolling with lefty Ray Kerr on the mound, making his first career postseason appearance versus a 12th career postseason start on the other side for Aaron Nola. Experience, though, only carried so far, unlike, well, this ball off the bat of Michael Harris the second.
1: And the pitch, swing at a high drive out to right field, that's deep. Harper's going back, he's at the wall, it gets out of here! Home run! Home run, Michael Harris! Atlanta jumps in front 3-0. How about that?
0: ESPN Radio has your call for that game. Nola did not make it out of the second. 2 hits, 2 walks, 1 strikeout, and yes, those 3 runs off 1 swing. Kerr pitched a scoreless 3 1/3 before the Braves went to their bullpen, and they certainly had plenty of run support.
1: The next one on the way. Swing high, fly ball, right field, that's deep. That's sailing back, back, back, and it's gone! Ozzie Albies torches one to right field. A 2-run homer. And the Braves in great shape here in the 4th inning of Game 3 in a do or die. They lead the Phillies 5-0.
0: So you've got a 3-run home run, 2-run home run, 3-2. What comes next, Matt Olson?
1: The 1-0 from the right-hander. Swing a high, deep drive. Right center field, racing back. Crawford turns around, is gone. It is into the bullpen from Matt Olson. The 3rd Atlanta home run tonight. A solo shot here in the 7th to make it 6-1.
0: And that snapped an 8-game postseason homerless streak for Olson. Capped it with a solo shot in the 7th. And then you have Chris Sale, you heard me, closing it out in the 9th.
1: Kemp will wait on Sale. He's ready now. Tall lefty will deliver. Swing and a miss. He struck him out. And the Atlanta Braves can fly to L.A. They win the series 2-1. And they advance to the National League Division Series against the world champs. Chris Sale finishing it with back-to-back strikeouts. He also struck out Bryce Harper in the 8th inning. Turned out to be a great series for the Atlanta Braves. They win tonight 6-2 to advance.
0: 6-2 to advance, and their gift is, yes, that flight to L.A. They get to meet the defending world champion Dodgers. But Michael Harris II, he's the one who got it all started for the Braves. Here's what he had to say after the game.
2: Michael, you grew up in this area. You've watched a lot of these playoff games. You've been in a lot of key games, had some big ones. How did tonight feel? How loud was the crowd? What was the impression for you?
3: Tonight was crazy. I came up in a situation, runners on early, got into a good hitter's count. Crowd was loud, so I had to do it. And I've been in the situation in the playoffs where I was in the second deck watching the game, and Riley was getting the job done and all the other guys, but I was glad to be on the field tonight to do it myself.
2: When Sale came out of the bullpen, what did that feel like for you? What did that sound like? Was that the loudest you've heard it here before?
3: Yeah, that was crazy. I got chills running through my body when they noticed he was running out. Camera on him. I mean, he's an ultimate ball player. He wants the ball every night, any situation, and he's going to get it done.
2: Last one before we go. That home run, that was not a center cut pitch. What were you looking for there? How did it feel once you got a hold of it?
3: I was just looking for a pitch to get in the air and try to get some runs in. I was able to lift it out for a homer.
0: Totally opposite story for the Phillies offense. Usually bringing big bats to the party. They were 0-for-6 with runners in scoring position. And because of that, a very short Red October. They got one whole day. One.

0: and four all time in winner take all postseason games. They have now lost four straight. Don Mattingly weighs in after the loss.
1: Just appreciate the effort of really everybody in the organization, from the just appreciative of all the effort that from training staff to the players, the coaches, just everything that they went through from really the start of spring training and preparing for spring training and, you know, getting through a season. A lot of time, a lot of work. Obviously, it doesn't end the way we want it to. With a, you know, if you don't win the last game, it's a crash landing no matter what. It doesn't matter where it is. There's going to be one team that doesn't have it.
0: So the best of five division series start without the Phillies on Saturday. Here's your matchups. For the NLDS, it's Braves, Dodgers, and then Padres at Milwaukee. ALDS, Chicago White Sox at Cleveland Guardians, and the New York Yankees at the Tampa Bay Rays. MLB postseason is on ESPN Radio. Catch postseason action on ESPN Radio and the ESPN app. That is, of course, presented by Gusto. And coming up in, we'll say, about 15 minutes, what one defending champ from New York thinks about the Yankees' chances. But hey, we got Thursday night football. This is the first NFL game of October, so it's fitting that Pittsburgh was set to visit its own haunted house of sorts. They've got a whole lot of ghosts on the road at Cleveland. Pittsburgh has won only one of its last eight games in Cleveland, dating back to 2018, and three of those losses doesn't bode well for Thursday night games. Yeah, they came on Thursday. So for the Browns, it's a shot at their first 3-1 start since 2021. They're trailing 7-0 out of the first quarter, running a total of 7 offensive plays. So defense doing what they can to create opportunities to get the ball back for its offense.
2: Mike Hall and Malik Collins in the middle of the line. Mason Graham of the locker room. Knee injury. His return questionable. Rodgers shotgun. Brown showing pressure. Brees Schwesinger. They pick him up. Rodgers throwing deep downfield. Intercepted. Denzel Ward's got it at the 44 of the Browns.
0: All right. And four plays later, they make it count.
2: Jaleel McLaughlin checks into the game. He's in the backfield. Next to Watson. 5 of the play clock. Out of the gun. 3 to the wide side right. Steelers bring 4. Hand off McLaughlin. Right side. 25. Jumps inside of the 20. Still on his feet. He's at the 15. The 10. 5. Touchdown! Jaleel McLaughlin with a touchdown run. 28 yards!
0: That's the first of three unanswered. 850 ESPN Cleveland has the call, but Aaron Rodgers and the Steelers offense, they keep just chipping away. So, trailing 24-16 in the fourth.
3: Browns crowding the line of scrimmage. Rodgers, play action pass, rolling out to his right, looking for Freiermuth. Touchdown, Pittsburgh Steelers with 1:42 remaining in the fourth. A three-yard pass from Rodgers to Freiermuth, Max.
0: WDVE 102.5 has the call. 80 yards on 8 plays. They convert it for 2, so tied at 24. Deshaun Watson leads the march down the field and looking at 56 yards, a field goal for the game winner.
2: Sunohara, the long snapper. Bohorquez kneels at the 46. Snap, hold, kick, it's up, and it is
0: and that would be where it stays. Andre Smith, he had 55 yards, was the career long. Deshaun Watson sets him up, says, I think you got one more in you. Todd Monken, Browns head coach, happy to see what his players were able to do in all phases of the game, but it started with that play in the second.
1: Yeah, I think the biggest thing, Burt said something about some on the TV, but communication sometimes is not the best choice of words, but everybody's competing on the field. And I think, you know, what's said on the field, the way I grew up in this game, you know, usually stays on the field. That's not the case today. I understand that. But, yeah, any negative communication on my part, I wish I wouldn't use those words.
0: That was Mike McCarthy, Steelers head coach, responding to an exchange that happened between Aaron Rodgers and him in the game, where some words that we can't even say here were exchanged between the two of them. But here's what Tom Mockin had to say after the win.
4: Great job again by our guys. Resiliency at the end. Big credit to Denzel Ward. I mean, he changed the momentum of the game. You know, we just didn't convert the first drive, and then we, you know, had a big play and then stalled, and Denzel flipped it, and then we kind of got things going a little bit, got in a good rhythm. And then we just turned it over in the second half, moved it decent, but a credit to our guys. You know, we actually got the ball backed up at the one, got a first down, really had a chance to end it and didn't, but just a credit to our players.
0: Browns have three straight wins for the first time since 2023. Fifth straight home win against the Steelers. That's the longest home win streak versus the Steelers since back in 82-88. Tune in for Football Sunday action as the Buffalo Bills host the New England Patriots. Coverage begins at 12 p.m. Eastern on ESPN Radio and the ESPN app. Football Sunday on ESPN Radio is presented by Gusto. Well, we go from Thursday night football to the Thursday morning headline for Pittsburgh. Cornerback Joey Porter Jr. is heading from Pittsburgh to Dallas. Adam Schefter, he gives us the rundown on the trade.
5: The Pittsburgh Steelers and Joey Porter were at an impasse, and there was no way that they were going to get a deal done. And once it became obvious to both sides that a deal was not going to get done, the Pittsburgh Steelers were open to trading him. Over the last week or so, they received a handful of inquiries, including from the Dallas Cowboys and Detroit Lions. The Dallas secondary is depleted, and the more that the Cowboys and Steelers talked, the more they found a common ground to work out a deal. These two sides had been through it before. They completed a trade for George Pickens. They completed a trade over the summer for Broderick Jones. And now they have completed a trade for Joey Porter Jr. to go from Pittsburgh to Dallas to follow his two former Steeler teammates. The Cowboys surrender two draft picks. Jerry Jones had talked about wanting to get this team better, make another move. They've now done that.
0: All right, so Dallas gets that much-needed help on their pass defense. Just to go through the numbers quickly, they're 31st in opponent QBR, 31st in completion percentage allowed, tied for 26th in opponent passing touchdowns, and they are last in the league in interceptions. That's because they got a big old goose egg there. So that's how the trade played out. And immediately, Joey Porter Jr., he was available on Thursday. Here's what he thought of the trade.
6: Man, I was excited. I'm not even going to lie. I was actually at the movies when I got the call, so I had to leave the movies and went home. But, I mean, I was blessed. I was excited. I called my peoples, and they was excited with me. So, new chapter, new beginnings, and I'm ready.
0: Said he's going to go back and see the movie because he wasn't paying too much attention. But he will bolster that defense. Christian Parker, Cowboys defensive coordinator, on bringing Joey in.
7: Yeah, I was familiar with him when he was at Penn State. Coming out of the draft, I was in Denver at the time. Same player he is now, you know, played with great length, was a boundary eraser, plays with a really competitive and edge to him that we value. So he's a guy that I've tracked, you know, over the years. I've had some taller corners. You're always looking for comp tapes for different players. He certainly fits the mold for that.
0: And hey, defense feeds the offense. So Dak Prescott, he's pretty happy about it too.
8: Yeah, I mean, excited. Yeah, it was when I heard the news, pumped up about it. And then just getting here this morning, seeing him already at practice, ready to go, engaged. We've all welcomed him and excited to have him. Just as much as, you know, the front office making the trade, everybody in the locker room pumped to have him, know he's going to help this team and get right to it.
0: And get right to it is right. Adam Schefter says there's a chance that Porter will make his debut on Sunday against Houston. That is a far cry from the lingering back injury that kept him out of Steelers training camp, preseason, and the first 3 weeks of the season. You're listening to ESPN Radio Sports Center all night. I'm your host, Gabrielle Lucevero. You can always catch me on socials at G Lucevero. Coming up just on the other side of the break, it's another win or go home. This time we're heading to the hardwood in the WNBA. Indiana, Caitlin Clark, Vegas, and Asia Wilson. Which one is moving on? That's when we come back.
9: 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It's an SEC showdown in Knoxville. Tennessee came up short against top-ranked Texas in its conference opener. Now, the Vols look to bounce back as the 3-1 Auburn Tigers come to town. 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
0: A half of the WNBA semifinal bracket is locked in, with the New York Liberty and Atlantic Dream both advancing in just needing two games in that best of three series. But the other half of the bracket, they just want more basketball. So best of three, win or go home. It's Indiana and Vegas tonight. You've got a three-time champion in Vegas, Indiana, trying to get over that hump. On Friday night, you'll have Dallas and the Valkyries in that game three. I'll take you through that in just a moment. But we start with Indiana and Vegas.
33: Wilson takes it across the timeline.
34: Vegas doing a good job of not allowing Indy D
1: defense to get them in this up and down battle. Asia Wilson, so good at one-on-one coverage. Jewel Lloyd almost with the steal.
2: And with that bucket, Asia Wilson with her second 30 piece.
0: And she'd add a few more. Asia Wilson, 36 points, and the Aces are sending the Fever home again, 94-83. Their game three win. This was just a masterpiece. Yes, from Asia Wilson, she had another double-double on her end, but Chelsea Gray as well, 23 points in 40 minutes, all 40 minutes from the point guard. She was exceptional. Asia Wilson, 36 points in 37 minutes playing. She also added 10 rebounds, all of them off the defensive glass. Asia Wilson joining USA Network after the win.
3: Asia, 34 points to you for you tonight, but 21 in the first half. What tone were you trying to set personally in this game?
4: I don't want my season to be over. I don't want to go home. And when you got that mindset in these elimination games, every possession counts. The value of 2 points matters. And so I was just trying to send a message to not only the Indiana Fever, but to my teammates that we can't take any. We kept saying, empty the tank, like you have to do that on days like this. So that was my tone and my message.
3: You all are no stranger to these moments. There's so much playoff experience on this roster. In what ways did you feel like that showed up in this game?
4: I mean, Jewel stepped up. We lost a big one with Steph right before the game, and it kind of was a gut punch to all of us because we know how much she matters to us and how much we value her. But when you have a Jewel Lloyd that comes in, that's a winner, and that's been in these situations before, that can just step in seamlessly, I mean, that's a beautiful thing, and I think that showed tonight.
3: Asia, there was a lot of intensity. This is a loud environment. Just as a competitor, how much do you savor these moments of this playoff environment and atmosphere?
4: I love it. I love it. Regular season's cute. I know. That's so cute. Oh, my God. Everyone could come see us. But this is the moment where everyone should be at. This is the moment that we live for. So for us to show up in these spaces and lean on each other and show resilience, I mean, that it's something that you like. You never get tired of it.
0: Listen, nothing cute about the performance Asia Wilson put out on the floor on Thursday night. It was all power, all beast mode for her. Eighth straight semifinals appearance for the Aces, only team to make semifinals in every season since that format began. Back in 2022, they're 3-0 in winner-take-all games under head coach Becky Hammon, and 6-0 in home games with a chance to clinch a series under Becky Hammon. That does mean the end of the road for Caitlin Clark and the Indiana Fever, but an exceptional season for them as well. But we still have one more first round series that needs to wrap up. There's one more spot on the line in those semifinals. It's the Dallas Wings, Golden State Valkyries. That matchup still to be set. 7-seed Dallas, 2-seed Golden State for their own game three. It took a record-setting 45-point effort from Wings' Arike Ogunbowale to force that game three. But hey, the other side of the bracket is set. 4-seed Atlanta, they host 8-seed New York Liberty on Sunday. The Dream, they're on to that semifinals for the first time since 2018, but give them a first time ever for Angel Reese. The third-year pro earned Defensive Player of the Year, a franchise first for that honor. And if you're wondering what got her there, she set multiple WNBA records. Most rebounds in a single season with 500. Most rebounds in a single game. She had 26. WNBA single season record with 32 double-doubles. She finished the regular season averaging a league-best 12.3 rebounds per game. And then add in 16.4 points per game. She was one of just two players to average a double-double. 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
5: Definitely feels amazing. You know, we needed to win today. So like Mike said, everybody was in the clubhouse, you know, loose, talking about fantasy football. And then we had our meeting and then go play the game like we do every night. And, you know, you give it 100% and go for a win every day. So definitely feels amazing to win against the Phillies because they were the ones that, you know, sent us home previous years. And especially here at home, I mean, the fans were electric tonight. So I got to give the fans a shout out for sure.
0: Ozzie Albies given credit where credit is due, but the credit certainly goes to him as well, helping the Braves lock up that spot in the NLDS to face the Dodgers. All four MLB division series are set, with the Braves taking that spot. Braves, Dodgers, Padres, Brewers, and then White Sox, Guardians. Yankees, and Rays. Listen, New York already has one title in the city this year, but New York Knicks forward Josh Hart, he has all the confidence that the Yankees could bring in a second.
6: You know, I was talking to my dad the other day, and I was like, y'all know me, I'm very religious. I know Jesus is at God's right hand, but I think Cam Slutler might be at his left. I'm excited, man. I think I'm going to be able to get to, I think game three it is. I think I'll be able to go. I think we have a preseason game eight, for the next day. So I'm excited, man. I'm excited for New York. I'm excited for that team that got a lot of great components that make up winning.
0: No pressure there. This is SportsCenter All Night. I've got half-hour headlines next.
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0: WNBA playoffs. We've got three of the four WNBA semifinal spots are snapped up. Las Vegas topped Indiana Thursday night, 94-83, behind a huge night from Asia Wilson and Chelsea Gray to advance. Steelers, Browns, and some Thursday night primetime action. Browns beat the Steelers 27-24 despite a comeback play. push from Aaron Rodgers and Major League Baseball playoffs. The MLB Division Series are set. The Atlanta Braves locked up the final spot with a 6-2 Game 3 win over the Phillies on Thursday, and they did it with some help from an unlikely arm out of the bullpen.
1: Purcell with three prior career relief appearances, facing Bryce Harper. The base is clean, and the pitch. Swing and a miss. He struck him out. It gets behind, ball on the catcher. He retrieves it, throws on to first, and that completes the strikeout. So Chris Sale strikes out Bryce Harper. Might be the only thing he does tonight, but the crowd loved every second of it.
0: So Chris Sale out of the bullpen on one day's rest. That would prove to do the trick, 1 1/3 innings. Dave O'Brien, Jess Mendoza has your post-game extra for ESPN Radio.
1: Well, thank you, Gabby. The Atlanta Braves have won this wild card. They've done it on the strength of the home run ball and really good pitching. And surprisingly, Chris Sale pitches longer than just one batter. He goes an inning and a third. He ends it in style with a couple of strikeouts, as Chris Sale so often does. But a very, very entertaining series. The Braves wind up heading to Los Angeles to take on the Dodgers.
2: I mean, it was one of the coolest moves that you could possibly see. And it doesn't always turn out the way you hope. And honestly, Walt Weiss, a ton of courage to call in the 37-year-old who had just started 2 days ago, and that Tuesday start was remarkable, but to ask a lot from him to come in, you thought he was just going to face Bryce Harper, stays in this game to finish off.
1: Walt played possum a little bit because he did not tip his hand. He made it sound as if, no, I'm not going to use Chris Sale because he just pitched, because of his age, because of the oncoming series, should they win this one tonight. But Sale comes out and just blows him away.
2: He did, and I've been so impressed with the Chris Sale of this year. To be honest, OB, if this was a year ago, Chris Sale would not have been able to do what he did coming out of the pen. Why? Did not have the same strength, the injuries, the fastball velocity that we've seen from him was showcased in that 8th and 9th inning, hitting 98 miles an hour. De La Cruz, I felt like that at bat, he ended up on his heels. That's how much that fastball brushed him back.
1: Well, the Phillies had a very fine year. Didn't start out well. They wound up firing their manager, Rob Thompson, very early. Don Mattingly did a whale of a job guiding them back to relevance and a good baseball team. They wind up going to the postseason, but their season is over. Now, let's preview a little bit what's coming up on Saturday. Game one, the Atlanta Braves taking on the Los Angeles Dodgers, who are the reigning champions.
2: Yeah, and this is a Braves team that has been very confident. During the regular season, they took 5 of 6 games, both in L.A. and in Atlanta, and just none of them were very close games. It was very dominant against them. That's the confidence they're going to take, not only from beating this Phillies team, but knowing that's a Dodger team, that this is probably the best team to challenge them in the Atlanta Braves.
1: Well, you and I can't wait to get to Southern California, beautiful Dodger Stadium, for game one of that oncoming series on Saturday. For Jessica Mendoza, I'm Dave O'Brien, right here on your home for every pitch of the postseason, Major League Baseball on ESPN Radio and the ESPN app. Now let's send it back to Gabby Lucifero in the studio.
0: All right, Dave O'Brien, Jess Mendoza out there with the call. But while the Braves get a chance to look ahead, keep forging ahead, let's look back for the Phillies, something that Dave O'Brien brought up, and it's that there's a lot of times that the Phillies did not see this coming. We look at the beginning of the season, 9-19 start. They fire their manager and they bring Don Mattingly in, and even look at the end of the season, missing chance after chance to clinch that playoff spot. But interim manager Don Mattingly, he led them to a 79-55 regular season record. What does this look like, though, for his future? He wants to know, does he feel if he has earned the right to come back and manage?
9: It's not the time to talk about anything like that. I'm not concerned about myself in this situation. I want the Phillies to do what they need to do to set themselves up for success. Yeah, I'm not really, we'll see what, I don't know what, I don't really, it's like, my stuff doesn't really matter.
0: So he's not concerned about his future, at least not this evening. How about Bryce Harper? What does he think the future looks like for this team?
13: I don't know.
3: I can't really answer that question. You know, we haven't played the games for next year or anything else, so each year is so different than the year before, so I don't really put stock into years before or what happened or anything else. You know, this was a brand new team. Obviously, we had the guys that are part of that core group that we are. I'd imagine this team's going to look a lot different next year with the guys that are kind of leaving this clubhouse. So we'll see.
0: So on Saturday, coming up this weekend, you got Braves, Dodgers, Padres, Brewers in the NLDS, and then ALDS, White Sox, Guardians, and Yankees and Rays. Tim Kirkjian, ESPN MLB analyst, joined Scott Van Pelt on SportsCenter this week to talk about how that last matchup, that Yankees-Rays matchup, is shaking out.
4: It's going to be great because the Yankees pitching is that good and they're swinging the bats a whole lot better now. But the Rays are different than any other team in the American League. The way they play the game, they put more bunts in play by a mile than any team in the American League. Fundamentally, they play the game as well as anybody in baseball. Their pitching is well above average. They don't walk people. They put the ball in play and they are stunningly good at the Trop. It's really hard to play there, and they have taken advantage of that. We'll see if Aaron Judge plays, but based on what we saw a couple days ago, he was not close to being able to play in the wild card. My guess is, for the moment, he won't be well enough to play in the ALDS.
0: Well, that's baseball, but you can tune in for college football action as Tennessee hosts Auburn. Coverage begins at 3 o'clock p.m. Eastern on ESPN Radio and the ESPN app. That's college football. What about the pros?
5: Happy for Deshaun. Not happy at a sack there at the end, okay? But three straight fourth quarter comebacks, man, really cool. Really cool for him and our team.
0: All right, so the Bears are 2-1 on the season, taking care of business on this Thursday night against the Steelers, but how about the other team that the Bears beat to get to that 2-1 record? Of course, that's the Philadelphia Eagles. And you heard Todd Monken say there's been a lot of third quarter comebacks. And, well, that loss might stick with Jalen Hurts a bit, too.
13: Yeah, I don't know how you can wage losing. But, you know, a loss is a loss. And it's an opportunity to learn. And I've always looked at them the same. I hate it more than anything in this world. At the same time, we need it. And it's something that is natural and a part of the process of winning. To win, you have to lose. You have to build resilience and character within that, reflecting on it, choosing to learn from it. And so, and that's my approach. That's my approach. And, you know, just continue to lean into my teammates, lean into what we're doing, and come together and just build. Become a better unit.
0: The Birds are back at home, back at the Link, since they had 2 weeks away. They're currently, though, a 3-point underdog. The first time that they, if it stays as is, that would be the first time they've been a home underdog since 2023, back in week 13. The Eagles are the only team in the NFL that has not forced a turnover this season. Zero takeaways through three games this season. Nick Sirianni, Philadelphia Eagles head coach, on that particular stat.
15: Those have a tendency to come in, you know, waves. You know, I think we've been disruptive, you know, particularly up front. But those things tend to come in waves. And it goes back to, are you willing to continue to put the work in and go through the process, even when you're not seeing the results? And so we've had games where you've had pressures that maybe the sack didn't come. And I understand that, you know, when you're looking at the stat sheet, you're saying, hey, how many sacks do they have? And we think that's a big deal, too, as far as how you're affecting the quarterback and getting them behind the sticks and getting them in negative situations and second and long situations. But, you know, you also look at, like, all right, are we taking our attempts at the football when we have the attempts at the football? And eventually that will, you know, that tide turns. And so I think it just still goes back to the way we go about our business and the way we go about our process, and still a small sample size, but would we like to have those things? Of course. But we just got to keep chipping away at it and controlling the things that we can control.
0: When it comes to Kansas City Chiefs and the Las Vegas Raiders, Someone's getting their first loss of the season. Battle of the 3-0 unbeatens. Patrick Mahomes, Kansas City Chiefs quarterback, on what he's seen from the Raiders defense.
6: Yeah, I mean, they've brought in a lot of guys that are really good football players, and they've added young, talented guys in there as well. And so obviously it starts with Max and their defensive line and being able to protect and be able to run the ball and do stuff like that. But they have great players everywhere, and they fly to the football. And I think what you said is they turn the football over, which is huge in this league. And so we'll have to match their intensity. We'll have to execute at a high level, but it'll be a great challenge for us, and we're excited for it.
0: The Raiders' offense, on the other hand, has been led by Kirk Cousins. And you know, you could throw the term around bridge quarterback just to get to the other side for Fernando Mendoza, but he's certainly doing his job and then some.
7: I don't get three touchdown passes in these games without our defense, you know, getting the ball back to us, giving us short fields, giving us extra possessions. You know, I think our coaches have designed plays that have gotten people open and given us those opportunities. Players have gotten open themselves and done their part and made plays. So it's really a combination of a lot of factors. You know, certainly I got to do my job, my part, but that's really all it is. It's just a part of it.
0: When it comes to the Commanders and the Colts, they'll be in London. You've got a soccer fan and Commanders quarterback Marcus Mariota hoping he could play at his third football stadium of his career. He played soccer growing up, huge fan. He's already played two games at European football at soccer stadiums, but this could now be a third. However, we're watching to see if Jaden Daniels will be making his return. He's been a limited participant for a second straight day as that team practices in England ahead of Sunday's London matchup with the Colts. So will it be Daniels or Marcus Mariota making his second consecutive start? Here's how Daniels is working through returning from that injury.
8: Do you have to change how you throw the ball at all? Is there any kind of differences?
10: Nope.
8: How about handing the ball off?
10: Nope.
8: It's all nope. Doesn't make any difference?
10: Nope.
12: Are you surprised at all, any part, that you'll be able to possibly be back out there this soon?
10: What you think? No?
12: I don't think so.
10: Nah, I'm not surprised. No, everything I went through, you know, everybody said I'd be good to go if I'm able to go out there on Sunday, but again, just taking it day by day.
0: Nope. Daniels dislocated his left arm in a week 2 loss at Dallas. That is the second time he suffered that injury to his non-throwing arm. All right, let's go to the ice. Season opener for the Tampa Bay Lightning. Home opener for the New York Rangers. They dropped their season opener at the Bruins on Tuesday.
1: He'll feed it to the high slot. Dorofeev back to Fox across Dorofeev. One-timer hits the crossbar. Zibanejad scores off the loose puck. A power play goal for Zibanejad. And the Rangers are on the board early. 1-0 New York.
0: Mika Zibanejad, he starts quick. First goal of the season, 125th career power play goal. He is now one of 5 players in the NHL with 125 or more power play goals since he entered the league back in 2016. Zibanejad, one of 5 different goal scorers for the Rangers on the evening, and you will not guess who another one of them was.
1: And it'll bounce off the goal line. Shesterkin fires. Empty net waiting. He scores! Igor finally has one! Igor Shesterkin. He's been waiting for one for a while. He shoots at the length of the ice and buries it into the empty net to ice this one. Rangers lead 5-1.
0: A goalie goal, goalie goal, goalie goal. 5-1 New York Rangers. They go on to win it. First goal by a Rangers goalie in franchise history. He's one of 18 to be credited with a goal. New Jersey Devils had their season opener hosting the Flyers, and Jack Hughes, he led the team to an Olympic gold. He led New Jersey last season with 77 points. And Jack Hughes, where are you leading them tonight?
16: Picked off by Jack, racing with Konechny back. 3-on-1 for the Devils. Pass for Brad.
1: Yeah!
16: They score! And Jack throws his stick into the crowd in celebration.
0: Second time in franchise history winning their season opener in OT. 9th career season opener. past regulation. Jack Hughes' game-winning goal in overtime, 10th career OT goal since entering the league back in the 2019-2020 season. And another season opener, this one for the Columbus Blue Jackets and the visiting Buffalo Sabres, Matthew Knies. He was acquired by the Blue Jackets from Toronto on Monday. Well, he introduced himself to Columbus on Thursday.
11: Skip back to Werenski and keeps it alive. Knies for Fantilli. Fantilli to Zach. Walks across the line. Coyle has it for Knies. He scores! Matthew Knies! It is CBJ debut. He's made it 2-1.
0: 97-1, the Fan. He'd score another one in the Blue Jackets 6-3 win. He's the first Blue Jackets player to score two goals in a team debut. And he is the fourth player in Blue Jackets history to score the game-winning goal in his debut with the franchise. Coming up after the break, I've got your top sounds. This is SportsCenter All Night.
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0: Michael Harris II blasts a three-run homer to send the Braves crowd into a frenzy on ESPN Radio.
3: And the pitch. Swing at a high drive out to right field. That's deep. Harper's going back. He's at the wall.
37: Number 4.
0: Turns out the third time is the charm for the Braves as they punch their ticket to face the Dodgers in the NLDS on ESPN Radio.
3: Yep, we'll wait on Sale. He's ready now. Tall lefty will deliver. Swing and a miss. He struck him out. And the Atlanta Braves can fly to L.A. They win the series 2-1. And they advance to the National League Division Series against the world champs. Chris Sale finishing it with back-to-back strikeouts. He also struck out Bryce Harper in the eighth inning. Turned out to be a great series for the Atlanta Braves. They win tonight 6-2 to advance.
37: Number 3.
0: Jack Hughes lights the lamp in overtime as the Devils defeat the Flyers. Devils Hockey Network.
4: Picked off by Jack. Racing with Konecny back. 3-on-1 for the Devils. Pass for Brad.
5: Yeah! They score!
4: Jack throws his stick into the crowd in celebration.
37: Number 2.
0: Cleveland gets their third straight win as the Browns knock off division rival, the Pittsburgh Steelers. 850 ESPN Cleveland.
6: Sunohara, the long snapper. Bohorquez nails at the 46. Snap, hold, kick, it's up, and it is good! With 10 seconds to go, Andre Smith, 56 yards, 27-24 Browns.
37: Number 1.
0: And history is made on the ice by the unlikeliest of heroes at MSG, 880 ESPN New York.
3: And it'll bounce off the goal line. Shesterkin fires, empty net waiting, he scores! Igor finally has one! Igor Shesterkin, he's been waiting for one for a while. He shoots at the length of the ice and buries it into the empty net to ice this one. Rangers lead 5-1.
0: Come on, and that's just the start of the season. Rangers lead 5-1. They win 5-1. But I've got one more piece of top sound for you, courtesy of USA Network and the WNBA.
7: And that will do it. As the fever finally breaks tonight here in Las Vegas. And Becky Hammond, Asia Wilson, and the Las Vegas Aces stand strong yet again. And knock off the fever in this Game 3 Instant Classic tonight here at Michelob Ultra Arena. And punch their ticket to the WNBA semifinals.
0: Las Vegas Aces beat the Indiana Fever 94-83 to move on to the WNBA semifinals. 36 points in 37 minutes on the floor for Asia Wilson. 23 points in a full 40 for Chelsea Gray, Jewel Lloyd back into the starting lineup as Steph Tolbert. She was out, last minute decision. So that means a whole lot of minutes for Wilson and Gray. Becky Hammon said after the game that she was using her timeouts as rest for them. And ultimately, it was the fact that she was just going to say, you guys can ask me for a break, but I'm not taking you out unless you really need one. So they will wait to see who they'll meet in that semifinal matchup. It will either be the Dallas Wings, the 7 seed, or the Golden State Valkyries in at the 2 seed. It took a record-setting 45-point effort from Wings Arike Ogunbowale to force that game 3. See if she has that in her. It wasn't the best night from Paige Becker. She only had 10 points for her, which is on the low end when it comes to Becker's production. So the other side of the bracket is set. 4 seed Atlanta hosting 8 seed New York Liberty. Those semifinals will get underway on Sunday. This has been Sports Center All Night. I'm Gabrielle Lucevero. Catch me on socials at G Lucevero. 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
37: 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Coming up on SportsCenter All Night. The Phillies and Braves look to punch their ticket to L.A. in a pivotal Game 3.
3: And the pitch. Swing at a high right out to right field. That's deep. Harper's going back. He's at the wall.
37: Aaron Rodgers and the Steelers head to Cleveland to face the Browns under the lights.
6: Third and goal from the two. Shotgun. Quinshon motions out. They go empty. Steelers jump. There's a flag. Free play. Throw. End zone. Caught. Touchdown.
37: A trip to the WNBA semifinals is on the line between the Fever and Aces.
1: Vegas has scored just 4 points so far off of those five turns. Asia Wilson from the elbow. She's got 25.
37: Plus, we skate around a night in the NHL.
3: And it'll bounce off the goal line. Shesterkin fires. Empty net waiting. He scores!

0: where we're going to start. Let's go on down to Atlanta and set the scene. Braves rolling with lefty Ray Kerr on the mound, making his first career postseason appearance versus a 12th career postseason start on the other side for Aaron Nola. Experience, though, only carried so far, unlike, well, this ball off the bat of Michael Harris the second.
1: And the pitch. Swing at a high drive out to right field. That's deep. Harper's going back. He's at the wall. It gets out of here. Home run. Home run. Michael Harris. Atlanta jumps in front 3-0. How about that?
0: ESPN Radio has your call for that game. Nola did not make it out of the second. Two hits, two walks, one strikeout. And yes, those three runs off one swing. Kerr pitched a scoreless 3 1/3 before the Braves went to their bullpen, and they certainly had plenty of run support.
1: The next one on the way. Swing high, fly ball, right field. That's deep. That's sailing back, back, back. It is gone! Ozzy Albies torches one to right field. A two-run homer. And the Braves in great shape here in the fourth inning of Game 3 in a do-or-die. They lead the Phillies 5-0.
0: So you've got a three-run home run, two-run home run, 3-2. What comes next? Matt Olson.
1: The 1-0 from the right-hander. Swing a high, deep drive. Right center field, racing back. Crawford turns around, is gone. It is into the bullpen from Matt Olson. The third Atlanta home run tonight. A solo shot here in the seventh to make it 6-1.
0: And that snapped an 8-game postseason homerless streak for Olson. Capped it with a solo shot in the seventh. And then you have Chris Sale, you heard me, closing it out in the ninth.
1: Kemp will wait on Sale. He's ready now. Tall lefty will deliver. Swing and a miss. He struck him out. And the Atlanta Braves can fly to L.A. They win the series 2-1. And they advance to the National League Division Series against the world champs. Chris Sale finishing it with back-to-back strikeouts. He also struck out Bryce Harper in the eighth inning. Turned out to be a great series for the Atlanta Braves. They win tonight 6-2 to advance.
0: 6-2 to advance in their gift is, yes, that flight to L.A. They get to meet the defending world champion Dodgers. But Michael Harris II, he's the one who got it all started for the Braves. Here's what he had to say after the game.
2: Michael, you grew up in this area. You've watched a lot of these playoff games. You've been in a lot of key games, had some big ones. How did tonight feel? How loud was the crowd? What was the impression for you?
3: Tonight was crazy. I came up in a situation, runners on early, got into a good hitter's count. Crowd was loud, so I had to do it. I've been in the situation in the playoffs where I was in the second deck watching the game, and Riley was getting the job done and all the other guys, but I was glad to be on the field tonight to do it myself.
2: When Sale came out of the bullpen, what did that feel like for you? What did that sound like? Was that the loudest you've heard it here before?
3: Yeah, that was crazy. I got chills running through my body when they noticed he was running out. Camera on him. I mean, he's an ultimate ball player. He wants the ball every night, any situation, and he's going to get it done.
2: Last one before we go. That home run, that was not a center cut pitch. What were you looking for there? How did it feel once you got a hold of it?
3: I was just looking for a pitch to get in the air and try to get some runs in. I was able to lift it out for a homer.
0: Totally opposite story for the Phillies offense. Usually bringing big bats to the party. They were 0-for-6 with runners in scoring position. And because of that, a very short red October. They got one whole day. 1-4 all time in winner take all postseason games. They have now lost 4 straight. Don Mattingly weighs in after the loss.
4: Just appreciate the effort of really everybody in the organization, from the just appreciative of all the effort that from training staff to the players, the coaches, just everything that they went through from really the start of spring training and preparing for spring training and, you know, getting through a season. A lot of time, a lot of work. Obviously, it doesn't end the way we want it to. If you don't win the last game, it's a crash landing no matter what. It doesn't matter where it is. There's going to be one team that doesn't have it.

0: best of five division series start without the Phillies on Saturday. Here's your matchups. For the NLDS, it's Braves, Dodgers, and then Padres at Milwaukee. ALDS, Chicago White Sox at Cleveland Guardians, and the New York Yankees at the Tampa Bay Rays. 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And coming up in, we'll say, about 15 minutes, what one defending champ from New York thinks about the Yankees' chances. But hey, we got Thursday night football. This is the first NFL game of October. So it's fitting that Pittsburgh was set to visit its own haunted house of sorts. They've got a whole lot of ghosts on the road at Cleveland. Pittsburgh has won only one of its last eight games in Cleveland dating back to 2018. And three of those losses doesn't bode well for Thursday night games. Yeah, they came on Thursday. So for the Browns, it's a shot at their first 3-1 start since 2021. They're trailing 7-0 out of the first quarter, running a total of 7 offensive plays. So defense doing what they can to create opportunities to get the ball back for its offense.
1: Mike Hall and Malik Collins in the middle of the line. Mason Graham in the locker room. Knee injury. His return questionable. Rodgers shotgun. Brown showing pressure. It brings Schlesinger. They pick him up. Rodgers throwing deep downfield. Intercepted. Denzel Ward's got it at the 44 of the Browns.
0: All right, and four plays later, they make it count.
1: Jaleel McLaughlin checks into the game. He's in the backfield. Next to Watson. 5 of the play clock. Out of the gun. 3 to the wide side. Right. Steelers bring 4. Hand off McLaughlin. Right side. 25. Jumps inside of the 20. Still on his feet. He's at the 15. The 10. 5. Touchdown! Jaleel McLaughlin with a touchdown run. 28 yards!
0: That's the first of three unanswered. 850 ESPN Cleveland has the call, but Aaron Rodgers and the Steelers offense, they keep just chipping away. So, trailing 24-16 in the fourth.
2: Browns crowding the line of scrimmage. Rodgers, play action pass, rolling out to his right, looking for Freiermuth. Touchdown, Pittsburgh Steelers with 1:42 remaining in the fourth. A three-yard pass from Rodgers to Freiermuth, Max.
0: WDVE 102.5 has the call. 80 yards on 8 plays. They convert it for 2, so tied at 24. Deshaun Watson leads the march down the field and looking at 56 yards, a field goal for the game winner.
1: Sunahara, the long snapper. Bohorquez kneels at the 46. Snap, hold, kick, it's up, and it is good! With 10 seconds to go, Andre Smith, 56 yards, 27-24 Browns.
0: And that would be where it stays. Andre Smith, he had 55 yards was the career long. Deshaun Watson sets him up, says, I think you got one more in you. Todd Monken, Browns head coach, happy to see what his players were able to do in all phases of the game, but it started with that play in the second.
3: Yeah, I think the biggest thing, Burton said something about some on the TV, but communication sometimes is not the best choice of words, but everybody's competing on the field. And I think, you know, what's said on the field, the way I grew up in this game, you know, usually stays on the field. That's not the case today. I understand that. But, yeah, any negative communication on my part, I wish I wouldn't use those words.
0: That was Mike McCarthy, Steelers head coach, responding to an exchange that happened between Aaron Rodgers and him in the game, where some words that we can't even say here were exchanged between the two of them. But here's what Todd Monken had to say after the win.
4: Great job again by our guys. Resiliency at the end. Big credit to Denzel Ward. I mean, he changed the momentum of the game. You know, we just didn't convert the first drive, and then we, you know, had a big play and then stalled, and Denzel flipped it, and then we kind of got things going a little bit, got in a good rhythm. And then we just turned it over in the second half, moved it, decent, but a credit to our guys. You know, we actually got the ball backed up at the one, got a first down, really had a chance to end it and didn't, but just a credit to our players.
0: Browns have three straight wins for the first time since 2023. Fifth straight home win against the Steelers. That's the longest home win streak versus the Steelers since back in 82 to 88. Tune in for Football Sunday action as the Buffalo Bills host the New England Patriots. Coverage begins at 12 p.m. Eastern on ESPN Radio and the ESPN app. Football Sunday on ESPN Radio is presented by Gusto. Well, we go from Thursday night football to the Thursday morning headline for Pittsburgh. Cornerback Joey Porter Jr. is heading from Pittsburgh to Dallas. Adam Schefter, he gives us the rundown on the trade.
5: The Pittsburgh Steelers and Joey Porter were at an impasse, and there was no way that they were going to get a deal done. And once it became obvious to both sides that a deal was not going to get done, the Pittsburgh Steelers were open to trading him. Over the last week or so, they received a handful of inquiries, including from the Dallas Cowboys and Detroit Lions. The Dallas secondary is depleted, and the more that the Cowboys and Steelers talked, the more they found a common ground to work out a deal. These two sides had been through it before. They completed a trade for George Pickens. They completed a trade over the summer for Broderick Jones. And now they have completed a trade for Joey Porter Jr. to go from Pittsburgh to Dallas to follow his two former Steeler teammates. The Cowboys surrender two draft picks. Jerry Jones had talked about wanting to get this team better, make another move. They've now done that.
0: All right, so Dallas gets that much-needed help on their pass defense. Just to go through the numbers quickly, they're 31st in opponent QBR, 31st in completion percentage allowed, tied for 26th in opponent passing touchdowns, and they are last in the league in interceptions. That's because they got a big old goose egg there. So that's how the trade played out. And immediately, Joey Porter Jr., he was available on Thursday. Here's what he thought of the trade.
6: Man, I was excited. I'm not even going to lie. I was actually at the movies when I got the call, so I had to leave the movies and went home. But, I mean, I was blessed. I was excited. I called my peoples, and they was excited with me. So, new chapter, new beginnings, and I'm ready.
0: Said he's going to go back and see the movie because he wasn't paying too much attention. But he will bolster that defense. Christian Parker, Cowboys defensive coordinator, on bringing Joey in.
7: Yeah, I was familiar with him when he was at Penn State coming out of the draft. I was in Denver at the time. Same player he is now. You know, played with great length, was a boundary eraser. Plays with a really competitive and edge to him that we value. So he's a guy that I've tracked, you know, over the years. I've had some taller corners. You're always looking for comp tapes for different players. He certainly fits the mold for that.
0: And hey, defense feeds the offense. So Dak Prescott, he's pretty happy about it too.
8: Yeah, I mean, excited. When I heard the news, pumped up about it. And then just getting here this morning, seeing him already at practice, ready to go, engaged. We've all welcomed him and excited to have him. Just as much as, you know, the front office making the trade, everybody in the locker room pumped to have him, know he's going to help this team and get right to it.
0: And get right to it is right. Adam Schefter says there's a chance that Porter will make his debut on Sunday against Houston. That is a far cry from the lingering back injury that kept him out of Steelers training camp, preseason, and the first 3 weeks of the season. 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I'm your host, Gabrielle Lucevero. You can always catch me on socials at G Lucevero. Coming up just on the other side of the break, it's another win or go home. This time we're heading to the hardwood in the WNBA. Indiana, Caitlin Clark, Vegas, and Asia Wilson. Which one is moving on? That's when we come back.
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0: A half of the WNBA semifinal bracket is locked in with the New York Liberty and Atlanta Dream both advancing in just needing two games in that best of three series. But the other half of the bracket, they just want more basketball. So best of three, win or go home. It's Indiana and Vegas tonight. You've got a three-time champion in Vegas, Indiana, trying to get over that hump. On Friday night, you'll have Dallas and the Valkyries in that game three. I'll take you through that in just a moment. But we start with Indiana and Vegas.
20: Wilson takes it across the timeline.
21: And Vegas doing a good job of not allowing Indy defense to get them in this up-and-down battle. Asia Wilson, so good, that one-on-one coverage. Drew Lloyd almost with the steal.
20: And with that bucket, Asia Wilson with her second 30-piece.
0: And she'd add a few more. Asia Wilson, 36 points, and the Aces are sending the Fever home again, 94-83. Their Game 3 win. This was just a masterpiece. Yes, from Asia Wilson. She had another double-double on her end, but Chelsea Gray as well, 23 points in 40 minutes, all 40 minutes from the point guard. She was exceptional. Asia Wilson, 36 points in 37 minutes playing. She also added 10 rebounds, all of them off the defensive glass. Asia Wilson joining USA Network after the win.
1: Asia, 34 points to you for you tonight, but 21 in the first half. What tone were you trying to set personally in this game?
2: I don't want my season to be over. I don't want to go home. And when you got that mindset in these elimination games, every possession counts. The value of 2 points matters. And so I was just trying to send a message to not only the Indiana Fever, but to my teammates that we can't take any. We kept saying, empty the tank, empty the tank. Like, you have to do that on days like this. So that was my tone and my message.
1: You all are no stranger to these moments. There's so much playoff experience on this roster. In what ways did you feel like that showed up in this game?
2: I mean, Jewel stepped up. We lost a big one with Steph right before the game, and it kind of was a gut punch to all of us because we know how much she matters to us and how much we value her. But when you have a Jewel Lloyd that comes in, that's a winner, and that's been in these situations before, that can just step in seamlessly, I mean, that's a beautiful thing, and I think that showed tonight.
1: Asia, there was a lot of intensity. This is a loud environment. Just as a competitor, how much do you savor these moments of this playoff environment and atmosphere?
2: I love it. I love it. Regular season's cute. I know. That's so cute. Oh, my God. Everyone can come see us. But this is the moment where everyone should be at. This is the moment that we live for. So for us to show up in these spaces and lean on each other and show resilience, I mean, that it's something that you like. You never get tired of it.
0: Listen, nothing cute about the performance Asia Wilson put out on the floor on Thursday night. It was all power, all beast mode for her. Eighth straight semifinals appearance for the Aces, only team to make semifinals in every season since that format began. Back in 2022, they're 3-0 in winner-take-all games under head coach Becky Hammond, and 6-0 in home games with a chance to clinch a series under Becky Hammond. That does mean the end of the road for Caitlin Clark and the Indiana Fever, but an exceptional season for them as well. But we still have one more first round series that needs to wrap up. There's one more spot on the line in those semifinals. It's the Dallas Wings, Golden State Valkyries. That matchup still to be set. 7 seed Dallas, 2 seed Golden State for their own game 3. It took a record-setting 45-point effort from Wings Arike Ogunbowale to force that game 3. But hey, the other side of the bracket is set. 4 seed Atlanta, they host 8 seed New York Liberty on Sunday. The Dream, they're on to that semifinals for the first time since 2018, but give them a first time ever for Angel Reese. The third-year pro earned Defensive Player of the Year, a franchise first for that honor. And if you're wondering what got her there, she set multiple WNBA records. Most rebounds in a single season with 500. Most rebounds in a single game. She had 26. WNBA single season record with 32 double-doubles. She finished the regular season averaging a league-best 12.3 rebounds per game. And then add in 16.4 points per game. She was one of just 2 players to average a double-double. 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
22: Definitely feels amazing. You know, we needed to win today. So like Mike said, everybody was in the clubhouse, you know, loose, talking about fantasy football. And then we had our meeting and then go play the game like we do every night. And, you know, you give it 100% and go for a win every day. So definitely feels amazing to win against the Phillies because they were the ones that, you know, sent us home previous years. And especially here at home, I mean, the fans were electric tonight. I got to give the fans a shout out for sure.
0: Ozzie Albies given credit where credit is due, but the credit certainly goes to him as well, helping the Braves lock up that spot in the NLDS to face the Dodgers. All 4 MLB division series are set with the Braves taking that spot. Braves, Dodgers, Padres, Brewers, and then White Sox, Guardians, Yankees, and Rays. Listen, New York already has 1 title in the city this year. But New York Knicks forward Josh Hart, he has all the confidence that the Yankees could bring in a 2nd.
23: You know, I was talking to my dad the other day, and I was like,
3: Y'all know me, I'm very religious. I know Jesus is at God's right hand, but I think Cam Slitler might be at his left. I'm excited, man. I think I'm going to be able to get to, I think game three it is. I think I'll be able to go. I think we have a preseason game eight, for the next day. So I'm excited, man. I'm excited for New York. I'm excited for that team. They got a lot of great components that make up winning.
0: No pressure there. This is SportsCenter All Night. I've got half-hour headlines next.
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0: WNBA playoffs. We've got three of the four WNBA semifinal spots are snapped up. Las Vegas topped Indiana Thursday night, 94-83, behind a huge night from Asia Wilson and Chelsea Gray. To advance, Steelers, Browns, and some Thursday night primetime action. Browns beat the Steelers 27-24 despite a comeback push from Aaron Rodgers. And Major League Baseball playoffs, the MLB Division Series are set. The Atlanta Braves locked up the final spot with a 6-2 Game 3 win over the Phillies on Thursday, and they did it with some help from an unlikely arm out of the bullpen.
1: Griselle with three prior career relief appearances, facing Bryce Harper, the base is clean, and the pitch. Swing and a miss. He struck him out. It gets behind ball with the catcher. He retrieves it, throws on to first, and that completes the strikeout. So Chris Sale strikes out Bryce Harper. Might be the only thing he does tonight, but the crowd loved every second of it.
0: So Chris Sale out of the bullpen on one day's rest. That would prove to do the trick, 1 1/3 innings. Dave O'Brien, Jess Mendoza has your post-game extra for ESPN Radio.
1: Well, thank you, Gabby. The Atlanta Braves have won this wild card. They've done it on the strength of the home run ball and really good pitching. And surprisingly, Chris Sale pitches longer than just one batter. He goes an inning and a third. He ends it in style with a couple of strikeouts, as Chris Sale so often does. But a very, very entertaining series. The Braves wind up heading to Los Angeles to take on the Dodgers.
6: I mean, it was one of the coolest moves that you could possibly see, and it doesn't always turn out the way you hope. And honestly, Walt Weiss, a ton of courage to call in the 37-year-old who had just started 2 days ago, and that Tuesday start was remarkable, but to ask a lot from him to come in, you thought he was just going to face Bryce Harper, stays in this game to finish off.
1: Walt played possum a little bit because he did not tip his hand. He made it sound as if, no, I'm not going to use Chris Sale because he just pitched, because of his age, because of the oncoming series, should they win this one tonight. But Sale comes out and just blows him away.
6: He did, and I've been so impressed with the Chris Sale of this year. To be honest, OB, if this was a year ago, Chris Sale would not have been able to do what he did coming out of the pen. Why? Did not have the same strength, the injuries, the fastball velocity that we've seen from him was showcased in that 8th and 9th inning, hitting 98 miles an hour. De La Cruz, I felt like that at bat, he ended up on his heels. That's how much that fastball brushed him back.
1: Well, the Phillies had a very fine year. Didn't start out well. They wound up firing their manager, Rob Thompson, very early. Don Mattingly did a whale of a job guiding them back to relevance and a good baseball team. They wind up going to the postseason, but their season is over. Now, let's preview a little bit what's coming up on Saturday. Game one, the Atlanta Braves taking on the Los Angeles Dodgers, who are the reigning champions.
6: Yeah, and this is a Braves team that has been very confident. During the regular season, they took 5 of 6 games, both in L.A. and in Atlanta, and just none of them were very close games. It was very dominant against them. That's the confidence they're going to take, not only from beating this Phillies team, but knowing that's a Dodger team, that this is probably the best team to challenge them in the Atlanta Braves.
1: Well, you and I can't wait to get to Southern California, beautiful Dodger City, for game one of that oncoming series on Saturday. For Jessica Mendoza, I'm Dave O'Brien, right here on your home for every pitch of the postseason, Major League Baseball on ESPN Radio and the ESPN app. Now let's send it back to Gabby Lucifero in the studio.
0: All right, Dave O'Brien, Jess Mendoza out there with the call. But while the Braves get a chance to look ahead, keep forging ahead, let's look back for the Phillies, something that Dave O'Brien brought up, and it's that there's a lot of times that the Phillies did not see this coming. We look at the beginning of the season, 9-19 start. They fire their manager and they bring Don Mattingly in, and even look at the end of the season, missing chance after chance to clinch that playoff spot. But interim manager Don Mattingly, he led them to a 79-55 regular season record. What does this look like, though, for his future? He wants to know, does he feel if he has earned the right to come back and manage?
22: It's not the time to talk about anything like that. I'm not concerned about myself in this situation. I want the Phillies to do what, you know, they need to do to set themselves up for success. Yeah, I'm not really, you know, we'll see what, I don't really, it's like, my stuff doesn't really matter.
0: So he's not concerned about his future, at least not this evening. How about Bryce Harper? What does he think the future looks like for this team?
7: I don't know. I can't really answer that question. You know, we haven't played the games for next year or anything else, so each year is so different than the year before. So I don't really put stock into years before or what happened or anything else. You know, this was a brand new team. Obviously, we had the guys that are part of that core group that we are. I'd imagine this team is going to look a lot different next year with the guys that are kind of leaving this clubhouse. So we'll see.
0: So on Saturday, coming up this weekend, you got Braves, Dodgers, Padres, Brewers in the NLDS, and then ALDS, White Sox, Guardians, and Yankees and Rays. Tim Kirkjian, ESPN MLB analyst, joined Scott Van Pelt on SportsCenter this week to talk about how that last matchup, that Yankees-Rays matchup, is shaking out.
8: It's going to be great because the Yankees pitching is that good and they're swinging the bats a whole lot better now. But the Rays are different than any other team in the American League. The way they play the game, they put more bunts in play by a mile than any team in the American League. Fundamentally, they play the game as well as anybody in baseball. Their pitching is well above average. They don't walk people. They put the ball in play and they are stunningly good at the Trop. It's really hard to play there, and they have taken advantage of that. We'll see if Aaron Judge plays, but based on what we saw a couple days ago, he was not close to being able to play in the wild card. My guess is, for the moment, he won't be well enough to play in the ALDS.
0: Well, that's baseball, but you can tune in for college football action as Tennessee hosts Auburn. Coverage begins at 3 o'clock p.m. Eastern on ESPN Radio and the ESPN app. That's college football. What about the pros?
9: Happy for Deshaun. Not happy at a sack there at the end. Okay, but three straight fourth quarter comebacks, man. Really cool. Really cool for him and our team.
0: All right, so the Bears are 2-1 on the season, taking care of business on this Thursday night against the Steelers. But how about the other team that the Bears beat to get to that 2-1 record? Of course, that's the Philadelphia Eagles. And you heard Todd Monken say there's been a lot of third quarter comebacks. And, well, that loss might stick with Jalen Hurts a bit, too.
10: Yeah, I don't know how you can wage losing. But, you know, a loss is a loss. And it's an opportunity to learn. And I've always looked at them the same. I hate it more than anything in this world. At the same time, we need it. And it's something that is natural and a part of the process of winning. To win, you have to lose. You have to build resilience and character within that, reflecting on it, choosing to learn from it. And so, and that's my approach. And, you know, just continue to lean into my teammates, lean into what we're doing, and come together and just build. Become a better unit.
0: The Birds are back at home, back at the Link, since they had 2 weeks away. They're currently, though, a 3-point underdog. The first time that they, if it stays as is, that would be the first time they've been a home underdog since 2023, back in week 13. The Eagles are the only team in the NFL that has not forced a turnover this season. Zero takeaways through three games this season. Nick Sirianni, Philadelphia Eagles head coach, on that particular stat.
11: Those have a tendency to come in, you know, waves. You know, I think we've been disruptive, you know, particularly up front. But those things tend to come in waves. And it goes back to, are you willing to continue to put the work in and go through the process, even when you're not seeing the results? And so we've had games where you've had pressures that maybe the sack didn't come. And I understand that, you know, when you're looking at the stat sheet, you're saying, hey, how many sacks do they have? And we think that's a big deal, too, as far as how you're affecting the quarterback and getting them behind the sticks and getting them in negative situations and second and long situations. But, you know, you also look at, like, all right, are we taking our attempts at the football when we have the attempts at the football? And eventually that tide turns. And so I think it just still goes back to the way we go about our business and the way we go about our process, and still a small sample size, but would we like to have those things? Of course. But we just got to keep chipping away at it and controlling the things that we can control.
0: When it comes to the Kansas City Chiefs and the Las Vegas Raiders, someone's getting their first loss of the season. Battle of the 3-0 unbeatens. Patrick Mahomes, Kansas City Chiefs quarterback, on what he's seen from the Raiders defense.
2: Yeah, I mean, they've brought in a lot of guys that are really good football players, and they've added young, talented guys in there as well. And so, obviously, it starts with Max and their defensive line and being able to protect and be able to run the ball and do stuff like that. But they have great players everywhere, and they fly to the football. And I think what you said is they turn the football over, which is huge in this league. And so we'll have to match their intensity. We'll have to execute at a high level, but it'll be a great challenge for us, and we're excited for it.
0: The Raiders' offense, on the other hand, has been led by Kirk Cousins. And you know, you could throw the term around bridge quarterback just to get to the other side for Fernando Mendoza, but he's certainly doing his job and then some.
3: I don't get three touchdown passes in these games without our defense, you know, getting the ball back to us, giving us short fields, giving us extra possessions. You know, I think our coaches have designed plays that have gotten people open and given us those opportunities. Players have gotten open themselves and done their part and made plays. So it's really a combination of a lot of factors. You know, certainly I got to do my job, my part, but that's really all it is. It's just a part of it.
0: When it comes to the Commanders and the Colts, they'll be in London. You've got a soccer fan and Commanders quarterback Marcus Mariota hoping he could play at his third football stadium of his career. He played soccer growing up, huge fan. He's already played two games at European football at soccer stadiums, but this could now be a third. However, we're watching to see if Jaden Daniels will be making his return. He's been a limited participant for a second straight day as that team practices in England ahead of Sunday's London matchup with the Colts. So will it be Daniels or Marcus Mariota making his second consecutive start? Here's how Daniels is working through returning from that injury.
13: Do you have to change how you throw the ball at all? Is there any kind of differences?
14: Nope.
13: How about handing the ball off?
14: Nope.
13: It's all doesn't make any difference?
14: Nope.
17: Are you surprised at all, any part, that you'll be able to possibly be back out there this soon?
14: What you think? No.
17: I don't think so.
14: Nah, I'm not surprised. No, everything I went through, you know, everybody said I'd be good to go if I'm able to go out there on Sunday. But again, just taking it day by day.
0: Nope. Daniels dislocated his left arm in a week two loss at Dallas. That is the second time he suffered that injury to his non-throwing arm. All right, let's go to the ice. Season opener for the Tampa Bay Lightning, home opener for the New York Rangers. They dropped their season opener at the Bruins on Tuesday.
18: He'll feed it to the high slot. Dorofeev back to Fox across Dorofeev. One-timer hits the crossbar. Zibanejad scores off the loose puck. A power play goal for Zibanejad, and the Rangers are on the board early. 1-0 New York.
0: Mika Zibanejad, he starts quick. First goal of the season, 125th career power play goal. He is now one of five players in the NHL with 125 or more power play goals since he entered the league back in 2016. Zibanejad, one of five different goal scorers for the Rangers on the evening, and you will not guess who another one of them was.
18: And it'll bounce off the goal line. Shesterkin fires. Empty net waiting. He scores! Igor finally has one! Igor Shesterkin. He's been waiting for one for a while. He shoots at the length of the ice and buries it into the empty net to ice this one. Rangers lead 5-1.
0: A goalie goal, goalie goal, goalie goal. 5-1 New York Rangers. They go on to win it. First goal by a Rangers goalie in franchise history. He's one of 18 to be credited with a goal. New Jersey Devils had their season opener hosting the Flyers, and Jack Hughes, he led the team to an Olympic gold. He led New Jersey last season with 77 points. And Jack Hughes, where are you leading them tonight?
20: Picked off by Jack, racing with Konechny back. 3-on-1 for the Devils. Pass for Brad. Back.
18: Yeah!
20: They score! And Jack throws his stick into the crowd in celebration.
0: Second time in franchise history winning their season opener in OT. Ninth career season opener. Past regulation, Jack Hughes game-winning goal in overtime. 10th career OT goal since entering the league back in the 2019-2020 season. And another season opener, this one for the Columbus Blue Jackets and the visiting Buffalo Sabres, Matthew Knies. He was acquired by the Blue Jackets from Toronto on Monday. Well, he introduced himself to Columbus on Thursday.
4: Skip back to Werenski and keeps it alive. Nice for Fantilli. Fantilli to Zach. Walks across the line. Coyle has it for Nice. He scores! Matthew Nice! It is CBJ debut. He's made it 2-1.
0: 97-1, the Fan. He'd score another one in the Blue Jackets 6-3 win. He's the first Blue Jackets player to score two goals in a team debut. And he is the fourth player in Blue Jackets history to score the game-winning goal in his debut with the franchise. Coming up after the break, I've got your top sounds. 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
6: And the pitch. Swing at a high drive out to right field. That's deep. Harper's going back. He's at the wall.
1: Number 4.
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6: Kemp will wait on Sale. He's ready now. Tall lefty will deliver. Swing and a miss. He struck him out. And the Atlanta Braves can fly to L.A. They win the series 2-1. And they advance to the National League Division Series against the world champs. Chris Sale finishing it with back-to-back strikeouts. He also struck out Bryce Harper in the eighth inning. Turned out to be a great series for the Atlanta Braves. They win tonight 6-2 to advance.
1: Number 3.
0: Jack Hughes lights the lamp in overtime as the Devils defeat the Flyers. Devils Hockey Network.
20: Picked off by Jack. Racing with Konechny back. 3-on-1 for the Devils. Pass for Brad.
2: Yeah! They score! Jack throws his stick into the crowd in celebration.
1: Number 2.
0: Cleveland gets their third straight win as the Browns knock off division rival, the Pittsburgh Steelers. 850 ESPN Cleveland.
7: Sunohara, the long snapper. Bohorquez kneels at the 46. Snap, hold, kick. It's up, and it is good! With 10 seconds to go, Andre Smith, 56 yards, 27-24 Browns.
1: Number 1.
0: And history is made on the ice by the unlikeliest of heroes at MSG, 880 ESPN New York.
6: And it'll bounce off the goal line. Shesterkin fires. Empty net waiting. He scores! Igor finally has one! Igor Shesterkin, he's been waiting for one for a while. He shoots at the length of the ice and buries it into the empty net to ice this one. Rangers lead 5-1.
0: Come on, and that's just the start of the season. Rangers lead 5-1. They win 5-1. But I've got one more piece of top sound for you, courtesy of USA Network and the WNBA.
8: And that will do it as the Fever finally breaks tonight here in Las Vegas. And Becky Hammon, Asia Wilson, and the Las Vegas Aces stand strong yet again and knock off the Fever in this Game 3 Instant Classic tonight here at Michelob Ultra Arena and punch their ticket to the WNBA semifinals.
0: Las Vegas Aces beat the Indiana Fever 94-83 to move on to the WNBA semifinals. 36 points in 37 minutes on the floor for Asia Wilson. 23 points in a full 40 for Chelsea Gray. Jewel Lloyd back into the starting lineup as Steph Tolbert, she was out, last minute decision. So that means a whole lot of minutes for Wilson and Gray. Becky Hammon said after the game that she was using her timeouts as rest for them. And ultimately, it was the fact that she was just going to say, you guys can ask me for a break, but I'm not taking you out unless you really need one. So they will wait to see who they'll meet in that semifinal matchup. It will either be the Dallas Wings, the 7 seed, or the Golden State Valkyries in at the 2 seed. It took a record-setting 45-point effort from Wings Arike Ogunbowale to force that game 3. See if she has that in her. It wasn't the best night from Paige Becker. She only had 10 points for her, which is on the low end when it comes to Becker's production. So the other side of the bracket is set. 4 seed Atlanta hosting 8 seed New York Liberty. Those semifinals will get underway on Sunday. This has been Sports Center all night. I'm Gabrielle Lucevero. Catch me on socials at G Lucevero. 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
3: Hey, this is Rich Eisen. Coming up on Friday, former Bills head coach Sean McDermott sets us up for the rest of week four. The divisional playoffs are set in baseball. Vinny Pasquantino of the Royals will join us on that. And the Academy Award-winning actor Mahershala Ali joins a What's More Likely Friday edition of the Rich Eisen Show on Disney Plus, the ESPN app, and ESPN Radio.
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4: 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The Phillies and Braves look to punch their ticket to L.A. in a pivotal Game 3.
6: And the pitch. Swing at a high line out to right field. That's deep. Harper's going back. He's at the wall.
4: Aaron Rodgers and the Steelers head to Cleveland to face the Browns under the lights.
7: Third and goal from the two. Shotgun. Quinshon motions out. They go empty. Steelers jump. There's a flag. Free play. Throw. End zone. Caught. Touchdown.
4: A trip to the WNBA semifinals is on the line between the Fever and Aces.
14: Vegas has scored just 4 points so far off of those five turns. Asia Wilson from the elbow.
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6: 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Shesterkin fires. Empty net waiting. He scores! Igor finally has one!
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0: Oh, come on. Don't give it all away now in that open. We've got something fun cooking. It's already exciting as the NHL gets underway. Late night on the West Coast, early morning on the East Coast, and in between, it's a Steelers-Browns Thursday night football matchup in Cleveland going down to the wire. I've got the highlights, reaction, recap, all that good stuff. Plus, it is all about survival on the hardwood and the diamond. Las Vegas Aces, Indiana Fever in a win-or-go-home game 3 in the first round of the WNBA playoffs. And then, of course, Phillies, Braves for that final spot in the NLDS. And that is where we're going to start. Let's go on down to Atlanta and set the scene. Braves rolling with lefty Ray Kerr on the mound, making his first career postseason appearance versus a 12th career postseason.

0: of the second, two hits, two walks, one strikeout, and yes, those three runs off one swing. Kerr pitched a scoreless 3 1/3 before the Braves went to their bullpen, and they certainly had plenty of run support.
1: The next one on the way. Swing high, fly ball, right field, that's deep, that's sailing back, back, back, and it's gone! Ozzy Albies torches one to right field. A two-run homer. And the Braves in great shape here in the fourth inning of Game 3 in a do-or-die. They lead the Phillies 5-0.
0: So you've got a three-run home run, two-run home run, 3-2. What comes next, Matt Olson?
1: The 1-0 from the right-hander. Swing a high, deep drive. Right center field, racing back. Crawford turns around, is gone. It is into the bullpen from Matt Olson. The third Atlanta home run tonight. A solo shot here in the seventh to make it 6-1.
0: And that snapped an 8-game postseason homerless streak for Olson. Capped it with a solo shot in the seventh. And then you have Chris Sale, you heard me, closing it out in the ninth.
1: Kemp will wait on Sale. He's ready now. Tall lefty will deliver. Swing and a miss. He struck him out. And the Atlanta Braves can fly to L.A. They win the series 2-1. And they advance to the National League Division Series against the world champs. Chris Sale finishing it with back-to-back strikeouts. He also struck out Bryce Harper in the eighth inning. Turned out to be a great series for the Atlanta Braves. They win tonight 6-2 to advance.
0: 6-2 to advance, and their gift is, yes, that flight to L.A. They get to meet the defending world champion Dodgers. But Michael Harris II, he's the one who got it all started for the Braves. Here's what he had to say after the game.
2: Michael, you grew up in this area. You've watched a lot of these playoff games. You've been in a lot of key games, had some big ones. How did tonight feel? How loud was the crowd? What was the impression for you?
3: Tonight was crazy. I came up in a situation, runners on early, got into a good hitter's count. Crowd was loud, so I had to do it. I've been in the situation in the playoffs where I was in the second deck watching the game, and Riley was getting the job done and all the other guys, but I was glad to be on the field tonight to do it myself.
2: When Sale came out of the bullpen, what did that feel like for you? What did that sound like? Was that the loudest you've heard it here before?
3: Yeah, that was crazy. I got chills running through my body when they noticed he was running out. Camera on him. I mean, he's an ultimate ball player. He wants the ball every night, any situation, and he's going to get it done.
2: Last one before we go. That home run, that was not a center cut pitch. What were you looking for there? How did it feel once you got a hold of it?
3: I was just looking for a pitch to get in the air and try to get some runs in, and I was able to lift it out for a homer.
0: Totally opposite story for the Phillies offense. Usually bringing big bats to the party. They were 0-for-6 with runners in scoring position. And because of that, a very short Red October. They got one whole day. 1-4 all time in winner take all postseason games. They have now lost 4 straight. Don Mattingly weighs in after the loss.
4: Just appreciate the effort of really everybody in the organization, from the just appreciative of all the effort that from training staff to the players, the coaches, just everything that they went through from really the start of spring training and preparing for spring training and, you know, getting through a season. A lot of time, a lot of work. Obviously, it doesn't end the way we want it to. With a, you know, if you don't win the last game, it's a crash landing no matter what. Doesn't matter where it is. There's going to be one team that doesn't have it.
0: So the best of 5 division series start without the Phillies on Saturday. Here's your matchups. For the NLDS, it's Braves, Dodgers, and then Padres at Milwaukee. ALDS, Chicago White Sox at Cleveland Guardians, and the New York Yankees at the Tampa Bay Rays. MLB postseason is on ESPN Radio. Catch postseason action on ESPN Radio and the ESPN app. That is, of course, presented by Gusto. And coming up in, we'll say, about 15 minutes, what one defending champ from New York thinks about the Yankees' chances. But hey, we got Thursday night football. This is the first NFL game of October. So it's fitting that Pittsburgh was set to visit its own haunted house of sorts.

0: A whole lot of ghosts on the road at Cleveland. Pittsburgh has won only one of its last 8 games in Cleveland dating back to 2018. And 3 of those losses doesn't bode well for Thursday night games. Yeah, they came on Thursday. So for the Browns, it's a shot at their first 3-1 start since 2021. They're trailing 7-0 out of the first quarter, running a total of 7 offensive plays. So defense doing what they can to create opportunities to get the ball back for its offense.
1: Mike Hall and Malik Collins in the middle of the line. Mason Graham of the locker room. Knee injury. His return questionable. Rodgers shotgun. Brown showing pressure. It brings Schlesinger. They pick him up. Rodgers throwing deep downfield. Intercepted. Denzel Ward's got it at the 44 of the Browns.
0: All right, and 4 plays later, they make it count.
1: Jaleel McLaughlin checks into the game. He's in the backfield. Next to Watson. 5 of the play clock out of the gun. 3 to the wide side right. Steelers bring 4. Hand off McLaughlin. Right side. 25. Jumps inside of the 20. Still on his feet. He's at the 15. The 10. 5. Touchdown! Jaleel McLaughlin with a touchdown run. 28 yards!
0: That's the first of 3 unanswered. 850 ESPN Cleveland has the call, but Aaron Rodgers and the Steelers offense, they keep just chipping away. So, trailing 24-16 in the fourth.
2: Browns crowding the line of scrimmage. Rodgers, play action pass, rolling out to his right, looking for Freiermuth. Touchdown, Pittsburgh Steelers with 1:42 remaining in the fourth. A 3-yard pass from Rodgers to Freiermuth, Max.
0: WDVE 102.5 has the call. 80 yards on 8 plays. They convert it for 2, so tied at 24. Deshaun Watson leads the march down the field and looking at 56 yards, a field goal for the game winner.
1: Sunahara, the long snapper. Bohorquez kneels at the 46. Snap, hold, kick, it's up, and it is good!
0: And that would be where it stays. Andre Smith, he had 55 yards, was the career long. Deshaun Watson sets him up, says, I think you got one more in you. Todd Monken, Browns head coach, happy to see what his players were able to do in all phases of the game. But it started with that play in the second.
3: Yeah, I think the biggest thing, Burke said something about some on the TV, but communication sometimes is not the best choice of words, but everybody's competing on the field. And I think, you know, what's said on the field, the way I grew up in this game, you know, usually stays on the field. That's not the case today. I understand that. But, yeah, any negative communication on my part, I wish I wouldn't use those words.
0: That was Mike McCarthy, Steelers head coach, responding to an exchange that happened between Aaron Rodgers and him in the game, where some words that we can't even say here were exchanged between the two of them. But here's what Todd Monken had to say after the win.
4: Great job again by our guys. Resiliency at the end. Big credit to Denzel Ward. I mean, he changed the momentum of the game. You know, we just didn't convert the first drive, and then we, you know, had a big play and then stalled, and Denzel flipped it, and then we kind of got things going a little bit, got in a good rhythm. And then we just turned it over in the second half, moved it decent, but a credit to our guys. You know, we actually got the ball backed up at the 1, got a first down, really had a chance to end it and didn't, but just a credit to our players.
0: Browns have 3 straight wins for the first time since 2023. 5th straight home win against the Steelers. That's the longest home win streak versus the Steelers since back in 82 to 88. Tune in for Football Sunday action as the Buffalo Bills host the New England Patriots. Coverage begins at 12 p.m. Eastern on ESPN Radio and the ESPN app. Football Sunday on ESPN Radio is presented by Gusto. Well, we go from Thursday night football to the Thursday morning headline for Pittsburgh. Cornerback Joey Porter Jr. is heading from Pittsburgh to Dallas. Adam Schefter, he gives us the rundown on the trade.
5: the Pittsburgh Steelers and Joey Porter were at an impasse, and there was no way that they were going to get a deal done. And once it became obvious to both sides that a deal was not going to get done, the Pittsburgh Steelers were open to trading him. Over the last week or so, they received a handful of inquiries, including from the Dallas Cowboys and Detroit Lions. The Dallas secondary is depleted, and the more that the Cowboys and Steelers talked, the more they found a common ground to work out a deal. These two sides had been through it before. They completed a trade for George Pickens. They completed a trade over the summer for Broderick Jones. And now they have completed a trade for Joey Porter Jr. to go from Pittsburgh to Dallas to follow his two former Steeler teammates. The Cowboys surrender two draft picks. Jerry Jones had talked about wanting to get this team better, make another move. They've now done that.
0: All right, so Dallas gets that much-needed help on their pass defense. Just to go through the numbers quickly, they're 31st in opponent QBR, 31st in completion percentage allowed, tied for 26th in opponent passing touchdowns, and they are last in the league in interceptions. That's because they got a big old goose egg there. So that's how the trade played out. And immediately, Joey Porter Jr., he was available on Thursday. Here's what he thought of the trade.
6: Man, I was excited. I'm not even going to lie. I was actually at the movies when I got the call, so I had to leave the movies and went home. But, I mean, I was blessed. I was excited. I called my peoples, and they was excited with me. So, new chapter, new beginnings, and I'm ready.
0: Said he's going to go back and see the movie because he wasn't paying too much attention. But he will bolster that defense. Christian Parker, Cowboys defensive coordinator, on bringing Joey in.
7: Yeah, I was familiar with him when he was at Penn State coming out of the draft. I was in Denver at the time. Same player he is now. You know, played with great length, was a boundary eraser. Plays with a really competitive and edge to him that we value. So he's a guy that I've tracked, you know, over the years. I've had some taller corners. You're always looking for comp tapes for different players. He certainly fits the mold for that.
0: And hey, defense feeds the offense. So Dak Prescott, he's pretty happy about it too.
8: Yeah, I mean, excited. Yeah, when I heard the news, pumped up about it. Yeah, and then just getting here this morning, seeing him already at practice, ready to go, engaged. We've all welcomed him and excited to have him. Just as much as, you know, the front office making the trade, everybody in the locker room pumped to have him, know he's going to help this team and get right to it.
0: And get right to it is right. Adam Schefter says there's a chance that Porter will make his debut on Sunday against Houston. That is a far cry from the lingering back injury that kept him out of Steelers training camp, preseason, and the first 3 weeks of the season. You're listening to ESPN Radio Sports Center all night. I'm your host, Gabrielle Lucevero. You can always catch me on socials at G Lucevero. Coming up just on the other side of the break, it's another win or go home. This time we're heading to the hardwood in the WNBA. Indiana, Caitlin Clark, Vegas, and Asia Wilson. Which one is moving on? That's when we come back.
9: 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It's an SEC showdown in Knoxville. Tennessee came up short against top-ranked Texas in its conference opener. Now, the Vols look to bounce back as the 3-1 Auburn Tigers come to town. Coverage begins tomorrow at 3 Eastern, with kickoff at 3:30 Eastern on ESPN Radio. 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
0: A half of the WNBA semifinal bracket is locked in, with the New York Liberty and Atlanta Dream both advancing in just needing two games in that best of three series. But the other half of the bracket, they just want more basketball. So best of three, win or go home. It's Indiana and Vegas tonight. You've got a three-time champion in Vegas, Indiana, trying to get over that hump. On Friday night, you'll have Dallas and the Valkyries in that game three. I'll take you through that in just a moment. But we start with Indiana and Vegas.
21: Wilson takes it across the timeline.
22: And Vegas doing a good job of not allowing Indy defense to get them in this up-and-down battle. Asia Wilson, so good, that one-on-one coverage. Drew Lloyd almost with the steal.
21: And with that bucket, Asia Wilson with her second 30-piece.
0: And she'd add a few more. Asia Wilson, 36 points, and the Aces are sending the Fever home again, 94-83. Their Game 3 win. This was just a masterpiece. Yes, from Asia Wilson, she had another double-double on her end, but Chelsea Gray as well, 23 points in 40 minutes, all 40 minutes from the point guard. She was exceptional. Asia Wilson, 36 points in 37 minutes playing. She also added 10 rebounds, all of them off the defensive glass. Asia Wilson joining USA Network after the win.
23: Asia, 34 points to you for you tonight, but 21 in the first half. What tone were you trying to set personally in this game?
24: I don't want my season to be over. I don't want to go home. And when you got that mindset in these elimination games, every possession counts. The value of 2 points matters. And so I was just trying to send a message to not only the Indiana Fever, but to my teammates, that we can't take any we kept saying, empty the tank, like you have to do that on days like this. So that was my tone and my message.
23: You all are no stranger to these moments. There's so much playoff experience on this roster. In what ways did you feel like that showed up in this game?
24: I mean, Jewel stepped up. We lost a big one with Steph right before the game, and it kind of was a gut punch to all of us because we know how much she matters to us and how much we value her. But when you have a Jewel Lloyd that comes in, that's a winner, and that's been in these situations before, that can just step in seamlessly, I mean, that's a beautiful thing, and I think that showed tonight.
23: Asia, there was a lot of intensity. This is a loud environment. Just as a competitor, how much do you savor these moments of this playoff environment and atmosphere?
24: I love it. I love it. Regular season's cute. I know. That's so cute. Oh, my God. Everyone could come see us. But this is the moment where everyone should be at. This is the moment that we live for. So for us to show up in these spaces and lean on each other and show resilience, I mean, that it's something that you like. You never get tired of it.
0: Listen, nothing cute about the performance Asia Wilson put out on the floor on Thursday night. It was all power, all beast mode for her. Eighth straight semifinals appearance for the Aces, only team to make semifinals in every season since that format began. Back in 2022, they're 3-0 in winner-take-all games under head coach Becky Hammon, and 6-0 in home games with a chance to clinch a series under Becky Hammon. That does mean the end of the road for Caitlin Clark and the Indiana Fever, but an exceptional season for them as well. But we still have one more first round series that needs to wrap up. There's one more spot on the line in those semifinals. It's the Dallas Wings, Golden State Valkyries. That matchup still to be set. 7-seed Dallas, 2-seed Golden State for their own game 3. It took a record-setting 45-point effort from Wings' Arike Ogunbowale to force that game 3. But hey, the other side of the bracket is set. 4-seed Atlanta, they host 8-seed New York Liberty on Sunday. The Dream, they're on to that semifinals for the first time since 2018, but give them a first time ever for Angel Reese. The third-year pro earned Defensive Player of the Year, a franchise first for that honor. And if you're wondering what got her there, she set multiple WNBA records. Most rebounds in a single season with 500. Most rebounds in a single game. She had 26. WNBA single season record with 32 double-doubles. She finished the regular season averaging a league-best 12.3 rebounds per game. And then add in 16.4 points per game. She was one of just two players to average a double-double. 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
1: Definitely feels amazing. You know, we needed to win today. So like Mike said, everybody was in the clubhouse, you know, loose, talking about fantasy football. And then we had our meeting and then go play the game like we do every night. And, you know, you give it 100% and go for a win every day. So definitely feels amazing to win against the Phillies because they were the ones that, you know, sent us home previous years. And especially here at home, I mean, the fans were electric tonight. I got to give the fans a shout out for sure.
0: Ozzie Albies given credit where credit is due, but the credit certainly goes to him as well, helping the Braves lock up that spot in the NLDS to face the Dodgers. All four MLB division series are set with the Braves taking that spot. Braves, Dodgers, Padres, Brewers, and then White Sox, Guardians, Yankees, and Rays. Listen, New York already has one title in the city this year. But New York Knicks forward Josh Hart, he has all the confidence that the Yankees could bring in a second.
2: You know, I was talking to my dad the other day, and I was like, y'all know me, I'm very religious. I know Jesus is at God's right hand, but I think Cam Slitler might be at his left. I'm excited, man. I think I'm going to be able to get to, I think game 3 it is. I think I'll be able to go. I think we have a preseason game 8 for the next day. So I'm excited, man. I'm excited for New York. I'm excited for that team. They got a lot of great components that make up winning.
0: No pressure there. This is SportsCenter All Night. I've got half-hour headlines next.
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0: WNBA playoffs. We've got three of the four WNBA semifinal spots are snapped up. Las Vegas topped Indiana Thursday night, 94-83, behind a huge night from Asia Wilson and Chelsea Gray to advance. Steelers, Browns, and some Thursday night primetime action. Browns beat the Steelers 27-24 despite a comeback push from Aaron Rodgers. And Major League Baseball playoffs. The MLB Division Series are set. The Atlanta Braves locked up the final spot with a 6-2 Game 3 win over the Phillies on Thursday, and they did it with some help from an unlikely arm out of the bullpen.
30: Griselle with three prior career relief appearances, facing Bryce Harper. The base is clean, and the pitch. Swing and a miss. He struck him out. It gets behind ball with the catcher. He retrieves it, throws on to first, and that completes the strikeout. So Chris Sale strikes out Bryce Harper. Might be the only thing he does tonight, but the crowd loved every second of it.
0: So Chris Sale out of the bullpen on one day's rest. That would prove to do the trick, one and a third innings. Dave O'Brien, Jess Mendoza has your post-game extra for ESPN Radio.
30: Well, thank you, Gabby. The Atlanta Braves have won this wild card. They've done it on the strength of the home run ball and really good pitching. And surprisingly, Chris Sale pitches longer than just one batter. He goes an inning and a third. He ends it in style with a couple of strikeouts, as Chris Sale so often does. But a very, very entertaining series. The Braves wind up heading to Los Angeles to take on the Dodgers.
8: I mean, it was one of the coolest moves that you could possibly see. And it doesn't always turn out the way you hope. And honestly, Walt Weiss, a ton of courage to call in the 37-year-old who had just started 2 days ago, and that Tuesday start was remarkable, but to ask a lot from him to come in, you thought he was just going to face Bryce Harper, stays in this game to finish off.
30: Walt played possum a little bit because he did not tip his hand. He made it sound as if, no, I'm not going to use Chris Sale because he just pitched, because of his age, because of the oncoming series, should they win this one tonight. But Sale comes out and just blows him away.
8: He did, and I've been so impressed with the Chris Sale of this year. To be honest, OB, if this was a year ago, Chris Sale would not have been able to do what he did coming out of the pen. Why? Did not have the same strength, the injuries. The fastball velocity that we've seen from him was showcased in that eighth and ninth inning, hitting 98 miles an hour. De La Cruz, I felt like that at bat, he ended up on his heels. That's how much that fastball brushed him back.
30: Well, the Phillies had a very fine year. Didn't start out well. They wound up firing their manager, Rob Thompson, very early. Don Mattingly did a whale of a job guiding them back to relevance and a good baseball team. They wind up going to the postseason, but their season is over. Now, let's preview a little bit what's coming up on Saturday. Game one. The Atlanta Braves taking on the Los Angeles Dodgers, who are the reigning champions.
8: Yeah, and this is a Braves team that has been very confident. During the regular season, they took 5 of 6 games, both in L.A. and in Atlanta, and just none of them were very close games. It was very dominant against them. That's the confidence they're going to take, not only from beating this Phillies team, but knowing that's a Dodger team, that this is probably the best team to challenge them in the Atlanta Braves.
30: Well, you and I can't wait to get to Southern California, beautiful Dodger City, for game one of that oncoming series on Saturday. For Jessica Mendoza, I'm Dave O'Brien, right here on your home for every pitch of the postseason, Major League Baseball on ESPN Radio and the ESPN app. Now let's send it back to Gabby Lucifero in the studio.
0: All right, Dave O'Brien, Jess Mendoza out there with the call. But while the Braves get a chance to look ahead, keep forging ahead, let's look back for the Phillies, something that Dave O'Brien brought up, and it's that there's a lot of times that the Phillies did not see this coming. We look at the beginning of the season, 9-19 start. They fire their manager and they bring Don Mattingly in, and even look at the end of the season, missing chance after chance to clinch that playoff spot. But interim manager Don Mattingly, he led them to a 79-55 regular season record. What does this look like, though, for his future? He wants to know, does he feel if he has earned the right to come back and manage?
1: It's not the time to talk about anything like that. I'm not concerned about myself in this situation. I want the Phillies to do what, you know, they need to do to set themselves up for success. Yeah, I'm not really, you know, we'll see what, I don't really, it's like, my stuff doesn't really matter.
0: So he's not concerned about his future, at least not this evening. How about Bryce Harper? What does he think the future looks like for this team?
12: I don't know. I can't really answer that question. You know, we haven't played the games for next year or anything else, so each year is so different than the year before. So I don't really put stock into years before or what happened or anything else. You know, this was a brand new team. Obviously, we had the guys that are part of that core group that we are. I'd imagine this team's going to look a lot different next year, the guys that are kind of leaving this clubhouse. So we'll see.
0: So on Saturday, coming up this weekend, you got Braves, Dodgers, Padres, Brewers in the NLDS, and then ALDS, White Sox, Guardians, and Yankees and Rays. Tim Kirkjian, ESPN MLB analyst, joined Scott Van Pelt on SportsCenter this week to talk about how that last matchup, that Yankees-Rays matchup, is shaking out.
13: It's going to be great because the Yankees pitching is that good, and they're swinging the bats a whole lot better now. But the Rays are different than any other team in the American League. The way they play the game, they put more bunts in play by a mile than any team in the American League. Fundamentally, they play the game as well as anybody in baseball. Their pitching is well above average. They don't walk people. They put the ball in play, and they are stunningly good at the Trop. It's really hard to play there, and they have taken advantage of that. We'll see if Aaron Judge plays, but based on what we saw a couple days ago, he was not close to being able to play in the wild card. My guess is, for the moment, he won't be well enough to play in the ALDS.
0: Well, that's baseball, but you can tune in for college football action as Tennessee hosts Auburn. Coverage begins at 3 o'clock p.m. Eastern on ESPN Radio and the ESPN app. That's college football. What about the pros?
15: Happy for Deshaun. Not happy at a sack there at the end, okay? But three straight fourth quarter comebacks, man. Really cool. Really cool for him and our team.
0: All right, so the Bears are 2-1 on the season, taking care of business on this Thursday night against the Steelers. But how about the other team that the Bears beat to get to that 2-1 record? Of course, that's the Philadelphia Eagles. And you heard Todd Monken say there's been a lot of third quarter comebacks. And, well, that loss might stick with Jalen Hurts a bit, too.
16: Yeah, I don't know how you can wage losing. But, you know, a loss is a loss. And it's an opportunity to learn, and I've always looked at them the same. I hate it more than anything in this world. At the same time, we need it, and it's something that is natural and a part of the process of winning. To win, you have to lose. You have to build resilience and character within that, reflecting on it, choosing to learn from it. And so, and that's my approach. That's my approach, and you know, just continue to lean into my teammates, lean into what we're doing, and come together and just build, become a better unit.
0: The Birds are back at home, back at the Link, since they had 2 weeks away. They're currently, though, a 3-point underdog. The first time that they, if it stays as is, that would be the first time they've been a home underdog since 2023, back in week 13. The Eagles are the only team in the NFL that has not forced a turnover this season. Zero takeaways through three games this season. Nick Sirianni, Philadelphia Eagles head coach, on that particular stat.
17: Those have a tendency to come in, you know, waves. You know, I think we've been disruptive, you know, particularly up front, but those things tend to come in waves. And it goes back to, are you willing to continue to put the work in and go through the process even when you're not seeing the results? And so we've had games where you've had pressures that maybe the sack didn't come. And I understand that, you know, when you're looking at the stat sheet, you're saying, hey, how many sacks do they have? And we think that's a big deal too, as far as how you're affecting the quarterback and getting them behind the sticks and getting them in negative situations, and second and long situations. But, you know, you also look at, like, all right, are we taking our attempts at the football when we have the attempts at the football? And eventually that will, you know, that tide turns. And so, I think it just still goes back to the way we go about our business and the way we go about our process, and still a small sample size, but would we like to have those things? Of course. But we just got to keep chipping away at it and controlling the things that we can control.
0: When it comes to the Kansas City Chiefs and the Las Vegas Raiders, someone's getting their first loss of the season. Battle of the 3-0 unbeatens. Patrick Mahomes, Kansas City Chiefs quarterback, on what he's seen from the Raiders defense.
18: Yeah, I mean, they've brought in a lot of guys that are really good football players, and they've added young, talented guys in there as well. And so, obviously, it starts with Max and their defensive line and being able to protect and be able to run the ball and do stuff like that. But they have great players everywhere, and they fly to the football. And I think what you said is they turn the football over, which is huge in this league. And so we'll have to match their intensity. We'll have to execute at a high level, but it'll be a great challenge for us, and we're excited for it.
0: The Raiders' offense, on the other hand, has been led by Kirk Cousins. And you know, you could throw the term around bridge quarterback just to get to the other side for Fernando Mendoza, but he's certainly doing his job and then some.
19: I don't get
2: three touchdown passes in these games without our defense, you know, getting the ball back to us, giving us short fields, giving us extra possessions. You know, I think our coaches have designed plays that have gotten people open and given us those opportunities. Players have gotten open themselves and done their part and made plays. So it's really a combination of a lot of factors. You know, certainly I got to do my job, my part, but that's really all it is. It's just a part of it.
0: When it comes to the Commanders and the Colts, they'll be in London. You've got a soccer fan and Commanders quarterback Marcus Mariota hoping he could play at his third football stadium of his career. He played soccer growing up, huge fan. He's already played two games at European football at soccer stadiums, but this could now be a third. However, we're watching to see if Jaden Daniels will be making his return. He's been a limited participant for a second straight day as that team practices in England ahead of Sunday's London matchup with the Colts. So will it be Daniels or Marcus Mariota making his second consecutive start? Here's how Daniels is working through returning from that injury.
3: Do you have to change how you throw the ball at all? Is there any kind of differences?
4: Nope.
3: How about handing the ball off? Doesn't make a difference?
4: Nope.
5: Are you surprised at all, any part, that you'll be able to possibly be back out there this soon?
4: What you think? No?
5: I don't think so.
4: Nah, I'm not surprised. Everything I went through, you know, everybody said I'd be good to go if I'm able to go out there on Sunday, but again, just taking it day by day.
0: Nope. Daniels dislocated his left arm in a week 2 loss at Dallas. That is the second time he suffered that injury to his non-throwing arm. All right, let's go to the ice. Season opener for the Tampa Bay Lightning, home opener for the New York Rangers. They dropped their season opener at the Bruins on Tuesday.
30: He'll feed it to the high slot. Dorofeev back to Fox across Dorofeev. One-timer hits the crossbar. Zibanejad scores off the loose puck. A power play goal for Zibanejad. And the Rangers are on the board early. 1-0 New York.
0: Mika Zibanejad, he starts quick. First goal of the season, 125th career power play goal. He is now one of 5 players in the NHL with 125 or more power play goals since he entered the league back in 2016. Zibanejad, one of 5 different goal scorers for the Rangers on the evening, and you will not guess who another one of them was.
30: And it'll bounce off the goal line. Shesterkin fires. Empty net waiting. He scores! Igor finally has one! Igor Shesterkin. He's been waiting for one for a while. He shoots at the length of the ice and buries it into the empty net to ice this one. Rangers lead 5-1.
0: A goalie goal, goalie goal, goalie goal. 5-1 New York Rangers. They go on to win it. First goal by a Rangers goalie in franchise history. He's one of 18 to be credited with a goal. New Jersey Devils had their season opener hosting the Flyers, and Jack Hughes, he led the team to an Olympic gold. He led New Jersey last season with 77 points. And Jack Hughes, where are you leading them tonight?
19: Picked off by Jack, racing with Konechny back. 3-on-1 for the Devils. Pass for Brad. Back.
20: Yeah!
19: They score! And Jack throws his stick into the crowd in celebration.
0: Second time in franchise history winning their season opener in OT. 9th career season opener. Past regulation, Jack Hughes' game-winning goal in overtime, 10th career OT goal since entering the league back in the 2019-2020 season. And another season opener, this one for the Columbus Blue Jackets and the visiting Buffalo Sabres, Matthew Knies. He was acquired by the Blue Jackets from Toronto on Monday. Well, he introduced himself to Columbus on Thursday.
30: Skip back to Werenski and keeps it alive. Knies for Fantilli. Fantilli to Zach. Walks across the line. Coyle has it for Knies. He scores! Matthew Knies! It is CBJ debut. He's made it 2-1.
0: 97-1, the fan. He'd score another one in the Blue Jackets 6-3 win. He's the first Blue Jackets player to score 2 goals in a team debut. And he is the 4th player in Blue Jackets history to score the game-winning goal in his debut with the franchise. Coming up after the break. I've got your top sounds. This is SportsCenter All Night.
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30: And the pitch. Swing at a high drive out to right field. That's deep. Harper's going back. He's at the wall. Run! Michael Harris! Atlanta jumps in front 3-0.
0: Turns out the third time is the charm for the Braves as they punch their ticket to face the Dodgers in the NLDS on ESPN Radio.
30: Kemp will wait on Sale. He's ready now. Tall lefty will deliver. Swing and a miss. He struck him out. And the Atlanta Braves can fly to L.A. They win the series 2-1. And they advance to the National League Division Series against the world champs. Chris Sale finishing it with back-to-back strikeouts. He also struck out Bryce Harper in the eighth inning. Turned out to be a great series for the Atlanta Braves. They win tonight 6-2 to advance.
11: Number three.
0: Jack Hughes lights the lamp in overtime as the Devils defeat the Flyers. Devils Hockey Network.
19: Picked off by Jack. Racing with Konecny back. 3-on-1 for the Devils. Pass for Brad. Back.
1: Yeah!
19: They score! And Jack throws his stick into the crowd in celebration.
11: Number two.
0: Cleveland gets their third straight win as the Browns knock off division rival, the Pittsburgh Steelers. 850 ESPN Cleveland.
7: Sunohara, the long snapper. Bohorquez kneels at the 46. Snap, hold, kick, it's up, and it is good! With 10 seconds to go, Andre Smith, 56 yards, 27-24 Browns.
11: Number one.
0: And history is made on the ice by the unlikeliest of heroes at MSG. 880 ESPN New York.
30: And it'll bounce off the goal line. Shesterkin fires. Empty net waiting. He scores! Igor finally has one! Igor Shesterkin. He's been waiting for one for a while. He shoots at the length of the ice and buries it into the empty net to ice this one. Rangers lead 5-1.
0: Come on, and that's just the start of the season. Rangers lead 5-1. They win 5-1. But I've got one more piece of top sound for you, courtesy of USA Network and the WNBA.
8: And that will do it as the Fever finally breaks tonight here in Las Vegas. And Becky Hammon, Asia Wilson, and the Las Vegas Aces stand strong yet again. And knock off the Fever in this Game 3 Instant Classic tonight here at Michelob Ultra Arena and punch their ticket to the WNBA semifinals.
0: Las Vegas Aces beat the Indiana Fever 94-83 to move on to the WNBA semifinals. 36 points in 37 minutes on the floor for Asia Wilson. 23 points in a full 40 for Chelsea Gray. Jewel Lloyd back into the starting lineup as Steph Tolbert, she was out, last minute decision. So that means a whole lot of minutes for Wilson and Gray. Becky Hammon said after the game that she was using her timeouts as rest for them. And ultimately, it was the fact that she was just going to say, you guys can ask me for a break, but I'm not taking you out unless you really need one. So they will wait to see who they'll meet in that semifinal matchup. It will either be the Dallas Wings, the 7 seed, or the Golden State Valkyries in at the 2 seed. It took a record-setting 45-point effort from Wings Arike Ogunbowale to force that game 3. See if she has that in her. It wasn't the best night from Paige Becker. She only had 10 points for her, which is on the low end when it comes to Becker's production. So the other side of the bracket is set. 4 seed Atlanta hosting 8 seed New York Liberty. Those semifinals will get underway on Sunday. This has been SportsCenter All Night. I'm Gabrielle Lucevero saying good morning. Unsportsmanlike is on the other side.
9: 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Congrats, Cleveland! 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
7: Sunahara, the long snapper for Jorquez Neal to the 46. 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
26: 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Game-winning field goal, 27-24, Thursday Night Football over the Pittsburgh Steelers. The first place Cleveland Browns now at 3-1. Big night all around sports yesterday. The Browns beat, of course, the Steelers, as we just mentioned. The Aces eliminate the Fever. They advance in the WNBA playoffs. They will take on the winner of the Wings and the Valkyries tonight, 9 p.m. Eastern. And the Braves eliminate the Philadelphia Phillies in Major League Baseball. The next round, the DS is set. White Sox, Guardians, of course, Atlanta and the Dodgers, Yankees and the Rays, Padres and the Brewers. Michelle Smallman, Chris Canty, Evan Cohen, good morning, everybody. How are we doing today?
27: I mean, I'm doing great, but not as great as the Cleveland Browns fans, because they get to have the last laugh after everybody joking on their team earlier this season. Mike Tomlin said the Browns are going brown. Todd Monken vehemently rejected that, and we now see why. He's so confident because this team has something special going on. And I can't believe I'm saying this. The quarterback, Deshaun Watson, is a big part of it.
3: another fourth quarter drive that he stepped up when it mattered the most, and they ultimately win the game. And Todd Monken probably is laughing the loudest this morning because he had been convicted on going with Deshaun Watson. There was a lot of public ridicule behind it because he has not been good at football in over half a decade. A lot of people were clamoring for Shedeur Sanders. He was steadfast in his belief of his quarterback and of this team. And now they're sitting there atop the AFC North. And I, for one, quite frankly, am stunned. I know it's early, but still, I did not think that the Cleveland Browns were capable of winning games, especially close games like these.
4: Well, how did they do it? Of course, they were down 7-0 early on in the game, and then they scored 21 points unanswered, up 21-7. The Steelers come all the way back to tie the game, and then you heard the game-winning field goal there, Andre Schmidt, with a game-winning 56-yard field goal on that third straight fourth-quarter drive by the Cleveland Browns and Deshaun Watson, who was 4-5, 46 yards on that game-winning drive. Two of the catches by Jerry Jeudy, 27 yards, the veteran wide receiver. He, on a lesser role now, KC Concepcion and Denzel Boston are the main guys, Harold Fannin Jr.

0: throws. Yeah. Now, it's not as easy, but it's really smart. Let your playmakers make plays.
1: Well, he made it look easy last night. The way he was throwing the football, that was the definition of free and easy. And nothing encapsulates that more than what we saw on the game-winning drive to set up the go-ahead field goal. That first down completion that he had to Jerry Jeudy was an absolute dot for 17 yards to kind of get him going. And you know how it is in two-minute drill situations, Ev Smalls. It really is the first play. Once you get the first down, then you can build some momentum for the drive. Well, he did that with a big boy tight window throw to Jerry Jeudy. And he rode Jerry Jeudy in those moments, right? It's been a lot about Denzel Boston and KC Concepcion in the passing games, and those guys were absolutely phenomenal. Combined for 9 total catches, 153 yards, but it was in that final drive where he started feeding Jerry Jeudy and Harold Fannin, the guys that are a little more veteran, and it ends up putting them in a position where they can get into plus territory and position their kicker for the go-ahead point. So I just thought it was a phenomenal job by the entire team. The offensive line did a really good job. That defensive front, those guys can't get enough credit for how they put pressure on Aaron Rodgers. They had 5 total sacks, 8 quarterback hits, 14 pressures, and the majority of that came in the second half. When it comes to sacks, it's not just a matter of how many you got, but it's when you get them. And those guys put pressure on Aaron Rodgers when it mattered the most. So I think this was a complete team effort, but I think this team is playing inspired football. They believe in themselves. There's a naivety to it because of their youth, and the experience of Deshaun Watson in those critical moments is benefiting them. It's all working together, and that's why everybody in that locker room deserves a ton of credit, but also head coach Todd Monken deserves a lot of credit today, too.
0: Well, let's hear from him, the head coach, on whether or not he had any doubts after the blowout loss in the season opener.
2: I mean, I'm human. I mean, I don't go beyond thoughts. If you said that was the way we would start the season after the way we worked, I would have said you're nuts. And if you'd have said we'd be 3-1 after that first game, I said you're nuts. But that's a credit to our players, because all they do is just work. It's them. I mean, they didn't blink. Like I said, that week after was a little chippy, and that was a good thing. They were not happy, you know, with the way we played, and sometimes that's good.
0: Let me admit something. I thought this was a placeholder hire.
3: Todd Monken?
0: Yeah, I'm going to just be totally transparent on this. The people in sports that are around forever, like Todd Monken, like Brian Schottenheimer to some extent, that are never considered for a head coach or head coaching position, then all of a sudden, out of nowhere, are considering for a head coaching position. I'm like, what has changed? Guy's been there for 50 years. Now he's smart?
1: So kind of like Dave Culley? With the Houston
0: Texans. That was a horrible thing what
1: horrible
0: they did to
1: situation,
0: him.
1: But I mean, there is some connective tissue with that situation.
0: Like, that was around forever. Like,
1: that was awful.
0: Like, now? Like, what? Yeah. Now? And by the way, it's not like he and Lamar hit it off last year. It's not like, oh, well, now they got this big off. So I'm like, they're hiring him to buy themselves time to get to the end of the Watson contract and restart the whole thing. That's what I thought. He's been awesome so far. He's believed in Northeast Ohio, which is that's the smartest thing right off the bat. Then he believes in Northeast Ohio first, Brown second, and now he's believed in Watson to be competent. He doesn't need Watson to be amazing, because as CC has told you, their roster's pretty good. All the pressures you're talking about. Mason Graham got hurt. He wasn't even in for a lot of that stuff.
3: Yeah.
0: Monken's really good so far.
3: 100%. But it's beyond the belief, because a lot of coaches who have come and gone in Cleveland in the past, decade, that's been a turnstile, have believed in this specific quarterback. Kevin Stefanski, I'm sure, believed in him at some point. Mm. They believed in Northeast Ohio. They believed in the personnel they have, but they have not been able to yield the same results. Now, obviously, the rosters are not the same year over year, but it's been a long time for the Cleveland Browns. It's their first 3-1 start since 2021. It's the first time they're in sole possession of the AFC North since November 9th, 2014.
1: Mm.
3: So it's belief and it's conviction that Todd Monken has had, but it's beyond that. Like, he has pulled out the best in this group. And I know it's early, but we keep saying that a lot of these teams, it's like the preseason, they're still finding their sea legs. They're still getting in a rhythm. if this is what you're yielding from the Cleveland Browns during that recalibration period, that early period, imagine what they might look like at the end of the season.
4: There's no question. And I need to call into the Queen.

0: of all schedules in a second here to go through a couple of things.
1: Okay.
0: But let's talk about Deshaun Watson, the play he had last night, because he was competent. He was efficient, 24 of 33, 268, a touchdown and a pick, 7 carries, 22 yards. He, last night, discussed Todd Monken, the aforementioned head coach, his belief in him and the team. Here's Watson.
2: It was electric. It was amazing. From the time we came out pregame, you know, it was super dope to be called out and hit a crowd and, you know, feel the energy. And then just from start to finish, the crowd was in it, the energy of the stadium, we fed off them. And, you know, to get a big victory against a divisional rivalry on primetime, it was just, I mean, this is what you dream about. This is what you work for. This is the things that, you know, you put that grind in the summertime and training camp for nights like this. So it was amazing. Yeah, I mean, he believed in all of us. You know, coach is a player coach. So, you know, one thing he's going to instill in the locker room is that, you know, everyone, he wants everyone to play their best. He wants everyone to be at the top tier. He's going to bring it out. And, you know, for him to be able to, you know, trust me in these moments is major. But, you know, Coach Monk is awesome, man. I love playing for him. And he's going to always make sure that, you know, he try to bring the best out of each player.
0: So there's Watson. He's the quarterback of a 3-1 football team.
3: Yeah.
0: In games he started for the Cleveland Browns in his career, they have a winning record. He has been awful. Nobody's doubting that. He has been awful.
3: He wasn't awful last night.
0: But that's the point.
3: He wasn't
0: right?
3: awful last night.
0: So now, can it keep up? Queen of all schedules, Michelle Smallman?
1: Yes.
0: What does it look like? And then, CeCe, tell us if this can actually continue and we need to start taking them seriously for the playoffs.
1: Let's look through December, shall we? They go to the New York Jets. Then they have the Ravens, at the Tennessee Titans, at the Pittsburgh Steelers, who they just beat, at the New Orleans Saints, versus the Houston Texans, versus the Raiders, and then we get into December, their first opponent is the Cincinnati Bengals, another division game.
3: I mean, listen.
1: It's not off the board.
3: Going into their bye week, it's not inconceivable that they're 8-2, 7-3.
0: Say that again, please.
3: Going into their week 11 bye week, it's not inconceivable that they're 8-2 or 7-3. It's just not. Like the toughest opponents that I would say are on that schedule are the Baltimore Ravens and the Pittsburgh Steelers in Pittsburgh. We just saw them beat the Steelers.
1: Correct.
3: If they get that version of Deshaun Watson, what we've seen over the last 3 weeks, it's not off the board that this team goes to the playoffs. It's not.
1: And for Deshaun Watson, he clearly wasn't able to put it together for a long time, but I think a lot of people thought that was mental based on everything that happened off the field. He said that playing at home was difficult for him because of the way that the fans had treated him. He's got back-to-back home victories.
3: But here's the thing. He looks healthier than I've seen him in a Browns uniform. Like, this is... from an athletic standpoint, the best I've seen Deshaun Watson in Cleveland. The player that we saw on the field, the best version of himself we've seen since that second half in Baltimore, November 12, 2023.
1: Mm-hmm.
3: That's the reality of it. He looked great last night. Not just the ability to make throws, but the ability to evade pressure. Some of the things that we saw in terms of being able to dip in and out of the pocket, second reaction plays. I mean, it wasn't perfect. Right, he bookended the start of the fourth quarter with back-to-back turnovers. Now, the defense held him up. They only gave up one score on those turnovers and back-to-back drives. But I just thought that Deshaun Watson made the plays when he needed to, and that's been the story of his season. Deshaun Watson in the fourth quarter, when tied or trailing this year, he's got an 80% completion percentage. He's averaging 10 yards per pass attempt, 3 touchdowns, no picks, and a 141.4 passer rating. 158.3 is perfect. So he's damn near perfect in the fourth quarter when trailing or when tied. Right? Like he's got the most game-winning drives this season. He's got 3 of them. He's got the most fourth-quarter comebacks this season. He's got 2 of those. He's been absolutely money when they need him to be. And so I if he keeps stacking wins, the body of work is going to be hard to ignore. And based on what we've seen from the young players, there's an upward trajectory on this team, and I'm not quite sure what the ceiling is, But I can't take the playoffs off the table for this group this year. Mm. That's how impressed I am with what I've seen in the first month of football for the Browns.
0: Would you guys agree if everything feels different this year than it has in a long time?
1: Yeah, of course.
0: Like a long time? What's different? Interesting point on Twitter, out of Co-Radio. Tremaine Hutchinson tweets at me. You think Myles Garrett misses Cleveland now? Better record than the Rams. Do the Browns miss him? I ain't blaming him for retroactively what happened. What I'm saying is, something's different. He's arguably, he and Joe Thomas are the best players for the Cleveland Browns since Bernie Kosar in our lifetime, right? Mm-hmm. Something's different. Do not take this as me blaming Miles. He's a first ballot Hall of Famer. But how can I not sit there and say something is different? I'm just saying.
3: Listen, it would be the irony of all ironies is if the Browns are in the playoffs and the Rams aren't.
1: Oh, man. Who had that on the board coming into the season?
0: CeCe, I think.
3: But I had part of it, but not the Browns making the playoffs.
1: It's
3: easy to go to the place of the Rams not making the playoffs.
0: The other one?
3: I definitely didn't have the Browns going to the postseason.
0: Well, the Browns, you saw them on full display last night. The colors of the uniform, they're brown and...
1: orange. By the way, those uniforms look good.
0: Celebrate with the orange cake that has arrived from Matt Jones. The orange cake is here. We will open it.
1: Orange
0: juice cake is here. We will open it. We will take a bite. By the way, there's another side of that game last night. Rodgers and McCarthy. Remember how much you didn't like each other at the end? I think you do, based on last night. We will discuss next. We're on Sportsmanline, presented by Progressive Insurance.
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4: I mean, who's even... Baseball? What? Who cares, guys? Come on.
3: Gusto does. Has all the postseason.
5: I thought yesterday Pat Costello said he was back in on the Phillies.
6: He did say that yesterday.
4: I mean, that's ancient history we're talking about.
3: Who remembers? Go back out on the podcast and listen.
5: Who remembers anything that Pat Costello said yesterday?
3: By the way, cake has been opened. The orange cake.
5: Yeah.
3: We're not fully eating it yet, but the Sissy Cakes orange cake that Matt Jones sent us, Matt Myron, 3 p.m. to 5 p.m. Eastern. I would just tell you, CC and I both looked at it, and we both gave each other a look like, yo, this looks really good.
5: Yeah, that kid got about 10 minutes.
6: We need some
5: on the other side of this segment, I'm about to put a nice dent in that thing.
3: Oh,
5: great way to start my Friday morning, my football Friday. The first
3: the
5: football Friday in October.
3: Oh. He's threatening the cake.
5: Oh, there's no threat.
3: You got 10 minutes to live,
5: No threat. It's a promise.
6: How are we going to do this? Are we going to cut slices with a knife? Are we going to get three forks and just take a bite? What are we going to do?
5: I don't know what y'all going to do. I know what I'm going to do.
6: Okay, let us know the game plan.
5: I'm
6: going
5: to go to the break room. I'm going to get one of those little plates, and I'm going to get a fork, and I'm going to go to town. I'm going to cut a section of that cake, take a healthy portion, just so I can have a good sample, so I can make a definitive judgment on whether I'm in or out on orange juice cake.
6: Based on just you eyeing it, I think you're going to be in.
5: Yeah, okay.
3: That's pretty
5: cool. Smells great. Smells great. Phenomenal.
3: That also may be the orange cologne I have from Joe Malone, by the way. The orange one.
6: Oh, the orange blossom?
5: Orange one today.
6: Orange marmalade, I think it is.
3: That's my favorite one. It's great. Okay, so the Steelers lose last night. They're 2-2. But there was a moment, there were actually two viral moments during the game last night that, oddly, both a player... And the best player on offense, best player on defense, going at their coaches in some ways. Aaron Rodgers is on the field, and Prime picked this whole thing up, so give them credit on that. Aaron Rodgers on the field. He's waiting for a play call from Mike McCarthy. He's like kind of screaming at Mike McCarthy. Mike McCarthy then is caught on camera calling him a name, right? I can't say the name on radio and television. And McCarthy and Rodgers, they have that moment, and you're like... When are you guys going to remember you didn't get along at the end? There's a reason that Aaron Rodgers did not want Mike McCarthy to be the head coach. Is that normal in there in the course of the game? Of course. That happens all the time. What's not normal is us seeing it and having 100 wins together prior to that. That's the abnormality part of it, the history that we know of these two. Here's what McCarthy had to say postgame.
7: I think the biggest thing, Burton said something about someone on the TV, but yeah, communication sometimes is not the best choice of words, but everybody's competing on the field. And I think, you know, what's said on the field, the way I grew up in this game, you know, usually stays on the field. That's not the case today. I understand that. But, yeah, any negative communication on my part, I wish I wouldn't use those words.
3: Okay. The other part that I was referencing just before we dive into this, TJ Watt was so mad at the play calling on defense. And then he got on the headset and talked to Patrick Graham, defensive coordinator, who was sitting upstairs in the luxury box suite area, whatever it is, where they call plays from. CCU played 11 years in the league. You probably have seen a million things like this. We just haven't seen it as often as we saw last night.
5: Yeah, I mean, frustrations boil over in the heat of battle and things are said. There have been plenty of times where I've had choice words for coaches and vice versa. So I don't take too much out of what we saw last night in terms of the interaction between Mike McCarthy and Aaron Rodgers. The big takeaway that I have with the Pittsburgh Steelers is that they look old.
6: Mm.
5: Right? The contrast between the Cleveland Browns with a lot of first and second year players playing key roles in terms of the success of that team through the quarter pole of the season versus what we saw from the Steelers. And TJ Watt barking at the defensive coordinator, Patrick Graham, you know, in between series and, you know, guys' body language on the defensive side of the ball, not really having answers in terms of how to slow down the Cleveland Browns on offense. That was a moment where the Steelers very much so did not look like themselves. And it felt for the first time in a long time that a group with a bank full of pride, you can feel it, you can sense it starting to slip away a little bit, right? The dominance that we've seen from the Pittsburgh Steelers with this core of players on the defensive side of the ball, it is not the same. It felt like the Pittsburgh Steelers, you know, starting to deteriorate a little bit, especially on the defensive side of the ball.
6: And maybe that's why you see them being so demonstrative when they're frustrated with their coach and play calling. Part of that might be because they know that they can't keep up in the same way that they once did. And I'm with you. I'm not going to take what I saw on the sidelines and put a lot of stock into it, because these, especially when it comes to Rodgers and McCarthy, those two have known one another for a long time. There's a lot of history there, and Aaron Rodgers certainly has the tenure to be vocal about things. And I don't know, just based on their relationship, I'm not going to lean into that one too much, but I am going to look at this team, to your point, CeCe, and say physically, if they can't close out a game like that last night versus the Cleveland Browns, what are our actual expectations for this Pittsburgh Steelers group?
5: Last night watching it, it looked like what it was. The second youngest team in football going up against the oldest roster in the AFC. That's what it felt like watching the game. The play speed, the tempo, it just felt different. And I'm not going to say that the Pittsburgh Steelers are completely washed, because I do think that this team has found a way to generate, you know, more explosive plays, especially in the passing game. Aaron Rodgers, back-to-back games where he's gone for multiple touchdown passes, three touchdown passes. So I think there are things there that they can anchor on that will allow them to have some success this season. But I can't ignore the contrast in terms of how these teams played last night, the energy, the exuberance, the bounce that we saw from Cleveland in all three phases versus the frustration and, you know, the miscommunications that we've seen from the Pittsburgh Steelers on their side.
3: Yeah, you guys say you're not going to worry about the Rodgers-McCarthy because of their relationship. I actually will worry about Rodgers-McCarthy because of their relationship. The relationship has not been, like, perfect when they work together. I understand that they found a better place afterwards, but, like, every moment like that makes me think, did they just go home at night saying, why did we run this back? We hated this at the end. We're doing this again? Every moment like that makes me think that. I don't, TJ Watt and Patrick Graham don't have a bad relationship to my knowledge. It's the first year I believe they're working together like this. So, like, I don't worry about that one, but I'm just saying, at every given moment, I think they have flashbacks to the end that was
5: But here's why it matters, though. Like, I understand you're dismissing T.J. Watt and Patrick Graham. Here's why it matters. You saw the most important player on offense having an issue with the play caller.
3: Mm-hmm.
5: You saw the most important player on defense having an issue with the play caller. There is a disconnect in terms of the communication between the coaching staff and the most important players in two critical phases of your football team.
3: And we saw it on camera.
5: Yeah. And the coverage was awesome last night. I guess that's my issue. I don't remember seeing the Pittsburgh Steelers like that. I don't. And so that's why I think there's a there. And I don't think it's about the personal relationship as much as it is about the state of affairs when it comes to the Steelers organization. And again, like I said, this is an old team. It's the oldest roster in the conference.
3: That's a very good point by you, because if you take, I believe what I said, obviously, but if you just take names out, best player on offense, best player on defense, issue with play calling on offense, issue with play calling on defense, you can take names out, that's an issue. You know what? Who would have thought? The Browns look like Midas, the best around all of a sudden. In sports, anyone can say that they're the best. The actual best? Well, prove it. 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
7: You would take ice cream cake over carrot cake every day.
8: I don't know if I would do that.
7: You've had the Carvel once, haven't you, CeCe?
8: I had the Carvel once, yeah. I'm not ashamed to say I've ordered an entire Carvel ice cream cake for myself.
7: I've done it.
8: The whale, yeah, I've done it.
7: And
8: it
7: wasn't, the whale.
8: And here's the thing. It wasn't anybody's birthday. I just wanted to treat myself, and I kept it all for me.
5: Unsportsmanlike.
7: That was not all a dream. That was true. We are on Sportsmanlike here on ESPN Radio. ESPN2. I was looking for praise on that. I didn't get it. We are presented by Progressive Insurance. We do have the cake. Here's the problem.
8: The cake gets a stay of execution.
7: Well, the problem with the cake right now is not has nothing to do with the cake. It has everything to do with us.
8: Yeah, exactly. The cake.
7: We did not secure plates and forks.
8: But it's not as if they're not in the building. We know where to go to get the plates and the forks. I thought they were at the break room on this floor.
7: No.
8: Turns out they're not. So we're going to have to send someone up to the cafeteria on the 10th floor to grab them and bring them back down.
7: You know what we need? We need a sideline reporter for our show. Like, we're in the booth, but we need the sideline reporter.
8: Who would be our sideline reporter? I mean, I saw
7: Fortenbaugh this morning. He's bouncing around.
9: Maybe he could do it.
7: I think he's got
8: something else to do.
9: But here's what we have working in our favor.
8: What's that?
9: Whoever we ask to run the errand to get the forks and the plates and the knife can also have a piece of cake. So we have an incentive for someone to be nice to us today and help us out.
7: And for those who are unaware why we are talking about cake, it's this orange juice cake from 60 Cakes in Kentucky that Matt Jones, Matt and Myron, 3P to 5P Eastern, has been hyping that we would love. Smalls and I said, sure, we'll try it. CeCe said no, then said yes. They sent it to us, and we got to try this orange juice cake. It's like a, what is it, like a bun cake, like a pound cake in that kind of bun cake circle?
9: Yeah, it looks like the shape of a bun cake, but almost looks like an angel food cake.
7: Yeah. So there you go. All right. We've been discussing, if you missed any of it, the unbelievable win by the Cleveland Browns last night, 27-24. Thursday Night Football, the first place Cleveland Browns, 3-1. Todd Monken's done an unbelievable job. Young players all over the place, wide receivers, tight end. Mason Graham on defense got hurt last night. All the credit in the world. Rodgers v. McCarthy, TJ Watt v. Patrick Graham. A lot of drama in and around the Steelers. Braves advance, beating the Phillies. WNBA, the Aces advance by beating the Fever. Now, as we look ahead to Sunday in the NFL, we've got a matchup between former number one overall pick Trevor Lawrence, former number one overall pick Joe Burrow, Jacksonville, Cincinnati. Right now, you'd rather have Trevor Lawrence or Joe Burrow? Right now, who would you rather have between the two former number one picks?
8: I'll take Trevor Lawrence.
7: Why?
8: Well, I mean, by the numbers, Trevor Lawrence has been better over the last 9 games in the regular season than Joe Burrow. That's just the reality of it. He has a higher passer rating, a better win-loss record. The guy has got 5 games of 3 touchdown passes or more during that span. Like Trevor Lawrence is playing really good football now, and he's finally got a head coach in Liam Cohen that helps him to unlock that immense physical talent. And if we're just keeping it a buck, when it comes to the physical ability, the sheer horsepower, arm talent, mobility, Trevor Lawrence has more. He left the hospital with more than Joe Burrow did.
9: Wow.
8: That's the truth of the matter. But he hasn't lived up to the enormous expectations that we had on him since he won the national championship as a freshman in Clemson. Like, he just has not lived up to that until now, until Liam Cohen got to Duval. But now we're seeing a version of him that we thought would be in the National Football League. We haven't seen it yet until the last year and a half. But now it's here. And so, yeah, I would take Trevor Lawrence. And here's the other thing, Smalls.
9: Mm-hmm.
8: I know Trevor Lawrence is going to be there. From an availability standpoint, when it comes to dealing with injuries, there was only one season where Trevor Lawrence missed time because of injury. Joe Burrow has missed significant time 2 of the last 3 seasons, right? He's been on an IR. So, I mean, half the seasons you're talking about this guy missing at least a month and a half of time in the lineup. So, yeah, if you're asking me who am I taking right now, it's Trevor Lawrence. If you're asking me who am I taking moving forward, it's Trevor Lawrence.
9: I'd still roll with Joe Burrow. And I know that you said Trevor Lawrence wasn't able to reach the immense expectations that we had for him coming out of Clemson. Joe Burrow also hasn't reached the expectations that we had for him coming out of LSU, primarily because of what you just mentioned, which is injuries. We know how talented Joe Burrow is. When he is right, they are contenders. He just hasn't been consistently healthy. And maybe I'm foolish for, in this debate, putting my stock in a guy who has been so often injured. But he has got the talent and the drive to get it done. We saw in his second season him take the Cincinnati Bengals to the Super Bowl.
8: How long ago was it?
9: 2022. It's been a minute. Trevor Lawrence has...
7: 21 season.
8: It was the 21 season.
9: 21 season.
7: You're not wrong.
9: 2022 Super Bowl,
8: it was the 21 season.
9: Correct. He's 3-0 in games versus Trevor Lawrence, mind you. So head-to-head, Joe Burrow certainly has the edge there. I'm just not going to give up on him ever. And maybe that's foolish of me, but I look at him, and if I'm putting my stock in somebody and I can guarantee that they're going to be consistently healthy, I'm going
8: to
9: roll with Joe
8: Burrow. But you can't guarantee that, though. You have to bake that in, right? Like, that's a part of the equation. That's a part of the story of why the Cincinnati Bengals have missed the postseason 3 straight years. And I keep wondering, what is it going to take for people to acknowledge the reality of what Joe Burrow has meant to the Cincinnati Bengals over the last half decade? Since that Super Bowl appearance, it hadn't been great. It just hasn't. We keep throwing around terms like elite. You know, elite quarterbacks in this day and age, based on how they have an outsized impact on their team's outcomes, they don't miss the playoffs 3 straight years. And that's what we're talking about with Joe Burrow. Hell, Trevor Lawrence, with all of the turnover that he's had in Jacksonville, ain't missed the playoffs 3 straight years. So that's the part that seems a little bit wonky to me in terms of our perception of Joe Burrow. Not saying that he's not a damn good quarterback, because I believe he is. But I think all of the things have to be factored in. And if you're considering all of the different data points, like if you're doing the versus, if you have to choose, I don't know how people land on Joe Burrow over Trevor Lawrence for the here and now and for the future. I don't even know who Joe Burrow's coach is going to be after this year. I know who Trevor Lawrence's coach is going to be.
7: I definitively go Trevor Lawrence also. The question is right now. The question is not in that 21-22 season. The question is not what they've done up until this point. The question is right now in the moment. And I go to this. You know, Smalls, you said, wow, like wow, that's an interesting take to CeCe when he said he came out of the hospital with more than Joe Burrow. Here's how you know that's actually factually true. The path. Joe Burrow didn't play at Ohio State, had to transfer to LSU. Like, Joe Burrow, for a part of his career, was somewhat of an underdog while being a favorite, if that makes sense. Because it's like, you went to Ohio State, you didn't go to no college program. Trevor Lawrence, the reason my son is a diehard Jacksonville fan, first game he ever watched in his life as like a 5 or 6 year old, was his freshman year at Clemson, where he's playing right away. And we're like, holy crap, this guy's unbelievable. I look at Joe Burrow.
8: Joe Burrow went to Ohio State, but he transferred because Dwayne Haskins ended up being the star?
7: I don't remember the exact details. I believe
9: he was not the starter.
8: Yeah. But I believe that's what so ends up happening. Yeah.
7: In terms of, and may he rest in peace, obviously, horrible. So with Trevor Lawrence, I look at him and I say, if everything clicks, which it's starting to, there's an argument that in the moment, not for the career, he could be the best quarterback in the NFL. Like, I actually could see a world where if everything clicks, you go back and forth between he, Mahomes, and Allen. And Jackson. That's how good he is. I don't believe Joe Burrow is that, because there's one other part of this that is so important. In 2026, part of the quarterback position is movement. And Trevor Lawrence is better at that than Joe Burrow. Like, Trevor Lawrence
8: can
7: tuck and run.
8: Though.
7: Not like Trevor Lawrence.
8: No,
7: can.
8: I'm not saying he can run like Trevor Lawrence. I'm just saying Joe Burrow can move a little bit.
7: Sure. But yeah. I'm just telling you, the question that is asked, the question we have on the screen, the question we are discussing with our audience is, right now, would you rather have them? And the other quick add-on is, I look at Joe Burrow and I look at what he has done to the Bengals. He was the general manager, in essence. I look at Trevor Lawrence and I say, look at what has been done to him. Urban Meyer, Doug Peterson, all the stuff that has happened there. I think Trevor Lawrence right now is the guy. It's a fascinating debate. It's a great QB matchup we're going to have this weekend, just like with the Patriots and Bills Sunday. Coverage beginning at noon Eastern on ESPN Radio and the ESPN app. Football Sunday on ESPN Radio, presented by Gusto. I think we got a little surprise coming up next. We're on Sportsmanlike, presented by Progressive Insurance.
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18: The next one on the way. Swing high, fly ball, right field, that's deep, that's sailing back, back, back. Torches one to right field. A two-run homer. And the Braves in great shape here in the fourth inning of game three in a do-or-die. They lead the Phillies 5-0.
8: Hey, welcome to Unsportsmanlike. It's Evan Cohen, Michelle Smallman, Harry Douglas, and the resident Super Bowl champ Chris Candy. And here's the thing. Right now, Harry is having, I guess, an equipment failure? How will we describe this, Harry?
19: I don't know it. I don't care because, see,
20: stop moving.
19: Where they lack discipline.
20: You got to stop moving.
19: Evan, when I'm talking, be quiet. Listen. Where they lack discipline, it must be taught. All I kept hearing, Philly this. Oh, the Braves blew their opportunity. No, yesterday was an opportunity for prosperity for the Atlanta Braves. Uh-huh. See, that's what we didn't blow. And Pat Costello, I joined Unsportsmanlike yesterday. And when we came in, We came into home runs and plays being made by the Philadelphia Phillies.
9: Those were the sounds we heard, yes.
19: And before I left here yesterday, I said, don't play with what?
9: God's child.
19: Don't play with God's child. The Lord giveth and the Lord what?
9: Taketh away.
19: Taketh away.
9: And as a Green Bay Packers fan, I can confirm.
19: You know what I took away from a restaurant last night?
8: What's that?
19: Philly cheesesteak.
8: Wow.
19: Yeah, we on that Philly pack this morning.
8: The Philly
19: and
8: pack.
19: Last night. We on the Philly pack.
8: So anybody from the state of Pennsylvania getting packed up?
19: Anybody can get it right now. Anybody from the state of Pennsylvania who's a Philadelphia Phillies fan. But, man, what about Michael Harris, though? You know, I thought he had two plays in game two that could have altered the game for the Atlanta Braves. He hit it to two double plays. So we had Jessica Mendoza on yesterday before she was calling the game on ESPN Radio, and we talked about it. She said, well, he's moving up to the cleanup spot tonight, and he's probably going to respond to what happened yesterday because he had an outstanding September. And, boy, Michael Harris with a three-run home run in the bottom of the first. Because I kept hearing people talk about who the Braves were pitching and who the Phillies. Aaron Nola, so.
8: Wow.
19: Zach Wheeler, so. We treated both of them like a pinata. Pat, pat, pat. And then you had Ozzie Albies. Oh, get the back of the jersey now. That's Ozzie right there. Signed it, too.
9: Oh, wow.
2: Harry's in his Braves jersey for those listening on the radio.
8: Ozzie Albies jersey. Wow.
19: Then we got a two-run home run by Ozzie Albies. And then Matt Olson put the whipped cream on top. You want to know who put the cherry on top?
8: Who's that?
19: Chris Sale.
9: Oh, yes, he did.
19: He came in to sail the Philadelphia Phillies right on up out of Atlanta. I don't know what water, but they sail right up out of Atlanta. So shout out to my Atlanta Braves, and now we move on to the NLDS to face who?
2: The Dodgers.
19: Oh.
8: You ready for that smoke?
19: The Dodgers have a Braves problem last time I checked.
8: They last got a time Braves I checked, problem.
19: The Dodgers have a Braves problem.
8: So go ahead, hold on. So go ahead and put it on wax now. Don't breadcrumb it for the listeners. Go ahead and make the statement right now. Because things get going on Saturday. I want to hear it from your horse's mouth. Go ahead and make the statement.
19: Oh, yeah. We finna beat them to the beatbox.
8: Okay. Oh. Okay. So you are guaranteeing that the Braves.
19: Now, I'm not Charles Barkley now. I don't guarantee nothing. Don't try to force me to say what you want me to say. I can come here. I want to come here because I got Michelle last week. I got Pat Costello this week. See, we're going to learn discipline on those sportsmen. Like, we're going to be a disciplined group. And where it lacks, we will get it. We will get it. So today is about the Braves. Today is about trying to force me to say what you want me to say. What I just heard is that
8: Harry Douglas is afraid to guarantee
19: a win against the Dodgers. We're five and one versus the Dodgers this year. That's what I heard.
8: So what you're saying
19: scared
8: is?
19: Scared of what?
8: So what you're saying
19: scared
8: is?
19: Scared of what? I don't only want the Dodgers. I want your team, too. I want the Yankees, too.
8: I don't know if we're going to get there. So
19: I want them to.
8: Listen, you can come in here fully confident in your team. I am not that way with my Yankees.
19: No, why not, though?
8: Because the best player ain't played in the whole season.
19: CC, postseason baseball, to me, yes, you got to have the hitching. The hitting, excuse me. But the pitching, when you have Slitler, you have Garrett Cole, and you have Max Fried, bro, those are three aces in your pocket.
2: There's something interesting happening in sports right now. Bill Simmons of the Ringer has what he says is the Ewing theory, like how a team is better after their best player is gone. The Yankees were awesome against the Red Sox. Judge doesn't play. The Browns are 3-1. Miles Garrett's on the Rams. It's just weird stuff going on in sports. And even you just mentioned Fried and Freeman on different teams, and your team is rolling here.
19: Well,
2: with the
19: a lot
2: Braves.
19: Of people when we lost Freddie Freeman, a lot of people frowned upon it. But Matt
8: Freeman's
19: Olson,
8: doing pretty good.
2: Yeah, oh, I know.
19: No, but hold on.
2: Freddie likes this. Let him go.
9: I made a good point.
2: Freddie likes it. Go ahead.
19: But Matt Olson, I'm Harry, not Freddie.
2: What did I say? Freddie.
9: Yes,
2: Freddie.
9: Harry.
19: But Matt Olson hasn't been too shabby since we acquired him, though. So, you know, you substitute Freeman for Matt Olson. Is it a loss?
9: So
8: yes.
19: It is?
8: Yes. Oh, definitively.
19: Where's Matt Olson
8: Freddie Freeman is a better player than Matt Olson, period.
19: He has been the last 2 years?
8: Yeah. He's a better player than Matt Olson.
19: Has he been the last 2 years? Has he been a better player than Matt Olson this season?
8: Harry, don't numbers me to death because we know numbers don't tell the entire story.
19: You're the numbers guy, CeCe.
8: Don't tell me. Don't,
19: you the one that number people to death.
8: No, I don't. I'm just saying numbers don't always tell you the entire story around a player's impact.
19: I'll take Matt Olson right now.
8: Okay. A couple years ago in the World Series, you wouldn't have said that.
19: You're right because he was on our squad.
8: What are you talking about?
19: Matt Olson?
8: No, I'm talking about Freddie Freeman.
19: Oh, okay.
8: Freddie Freeman won World Series MVP. That's what I'm talking about.
19: Okay, but we're not talking about a few years ago. We're talking about now. Remember? Right. We ain't talking about way back when. We're talking about now.
8: Okay.
19: We're talking about right now.
8: Best indicator for future performance is past performance.
19: I'm talking about right now.
8: Okay.
19: Well, you don't pay nobody for what they have done. You pay for what they are going to do.
8: Not according to him.
9: Hold on. If we're talking about the right now, there's one person we have not heard from yet.
3: Who? The same thing.
9: Pat Costello.
19: Yeah, because they're here hijacking, trying to make me say things that I want. I'm trying to get to
8: You're
19: Pat.
8: You're afraid of the Dodgers.
19: Let me get to
8: You're
19: Pat.
8: You're afraid of the Dodgers. Just Pat. Call it.
19: Where you at, Pat? Project, that is.
21: Hello, Harry.
19: Hello, sir. How are you?
21: Great. It's been a great week.
19: It has?
21: Yeah.
19: Do you love baseball?
21: I didn't believe in the Phillies anyway. It's fine.
19: Not everybody don't believe in the Phillies.
21: Hey, you can ask them. I said you before the season.
19: But you believed in them yesterday when you played those highlights. You know.
3: That's true.
19: Before I came on the show.
21: Here's why I really hate you right now, Harry.
19: Tell me why.
21: Because you're making me root for the Dodgers in the next round. And that, that's disgusting to me. Ideally, both of these teams somehow lose in the next round.
2: You think that's going to happen?
21: Probably not.
2: Oh, okay. Now, Harry brought up a really good point, though, because you could say you don't care, and you have been up and down, to be fair, on the Phillies. But you are the one that decides the audio and the sound and the music for the show, amongst many other things that you do. And when Harry joined us yesterday at 6:30 a.m. Eastern, as he does every Thursday with 5-Hour Energy, picking games with he and CeCe, you did play all the anti-Braves highlights and the pro-Phillies highlights, did you not?
19: I don't pick these fights. I just finish them.
21: Correct.
2: And so it is fair for Harry to say how you feeling today when you're the one that kind of rubbed it in yesterday. Is that not fair?
21: Sure, yeah.
2: Okay. All
21: right. I feel fine. Scared the Phillies are going to burn it down. I feel fine.
19: You remember that movie that Gabrielle Union played in? That cheerleader movie? What was the name of it?
9: Bring It On.
19: Bring It On, Dodgers. Bring It On. Scared? We don't even know how to.
21: Well, then guarantee it, coward.
8: That's what I said.
19: Oh, shut up, Pat. Your team is at home. Your team is at home.
21: You won't even guarantee it. No faith in your own team.
19: I know what I guaranteed last night. I went and bought me a Philly cheesesteak. I guaranteed that win last night because I knew what was going to happen.
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0: Happy Friday morning, everybody. Welcome into Morning Jocks. Conrad Van Order and Damian Mitchell with you here for the next hour. Glad to have Damian back, a little under the weather, but appreciate you toughing it out for us because it is a final score Friday, and you can't miss that.
1: Exactly. But I feel better than I did yesterday. It's still an uphill battle, but we're going to make it. We're going to be all right. It's final score Friday, and we got some big games coming up on this weekend.
0: Yeah, we got some really good games coming up this weekend. There's no doubt about it. So if you're new to the program, then this is how Final Score Friday goes. If not, you already know the drill, but we ask you to call in, text in 205-834-9450, and basically you just give us your thoughts on the weekend, your score predictions for Alabama, Mississippi State, Auburn, and Tennessee, Florida, Missouri, Ohio State, Iowa, et cetera, whatever games you're most excited for
1: UAB
0: this weekend.
1: UAB
0: Samford, that's a good one. Whatever you are most excited for, whatever games you look at and you just go, man, I think I don't know why, but you know, in a dream I had this score come to me and I know this is exactly how it's going to play out on the field. Then you text it in, you call in, and you give it to us, and we will read it on the air. And coming up in about 30 minutes, Damian and I will reveal our final score predictions for the biggest games of the weekend as well. So always look forward to this time of the week, and we ask that you join us in the fun here on a Final Score Friday. So before we can get to all that, though, we've got to get you up to date on a couple of big happenings yesterday, and we will start off as Braves fans everywhere can rejoice as you have successfully slain the proverbial dragon that is the Philadelphia Phillies in the early rounds of the postseason. So the Braves, you go back a couple of days, you had the big heroics from Austin Riley late in game one with a 3-run home run in the eighth inning to take game one there against Philadelphia. Then you felt really good about your chances the other night when you were up 3-1 after seven. Then back-to-back home runs from Schorber and Harper. Then you get to extra innings. Alec Bohm, he hits a go-ahead home run there in the 10th inning, and the Phillies were able to steal game two. And just talking to Phillies or Braves fans, excuse me, yesterday on the shows, and then of course our very own Landrum Roberts, who's a big Braves fan,

0: But yeah, nonetheless, a very big win for the Braves last night. Very impressed by the pitching staff. It was a group effort. You had Ray Kerr getting the start. He went 3 1/3 innings last night. No runs given up. Had one earned run, one hit, two strikeouts and a walk. But shut out the Phillies through 3 1/3 there. Then Grant Holmes, he came in. He filled in some relief work, gave two innings, only gave up one run and two hits there. And then you had Suarez, Fuentes, Dodd, and Chris Sale with the close on the bump, going 1 1/3 inning there to seal the deal for the Atlanta Braves. So a great night pitching-wise there for the Braves. It got started early, and this was really all you were going to need. But Michael Harris Jr., he hit a three-run bomb in the bottom of the first inning, and little did we know that was, you know, those were the only three runs you were going to need, but just for security, some insurance there. Ozzie hits a two-run home run in the bottom of the fourth. Matt Olson hits a solo shot in the seventh, and that's how you got to six runs. So very impressed by the Braves last night, picking themselves up after a very disappointing outcome on Wednesday night. And like I said, they will now move on to take on the Dodgers. And if you just kind of want to look ahead, I know on Saturday, a lot of us are going to be a little busy with something called college football.
1: Uh-huh.
0: But if you can squeeze it into your schedule, you will have a lot of baseball to watch as well. So at 12 o'clock noon on TBS, you're going to get the White Sox and the Guardians. That'll be the ALDS, one of the matchups there in the American League. So White Sox, Guardians, 12 o'clock on Saturday. Then at 3 o'clock on Fox, you'll have Braves at the Dodgers. That's when the Braves are going to be getting underway. Then following them at 5:30 over on TBS, you've got the New York Yankees at the Tampa Bay Rays there on TBS. And then at 7:30, the night game is Padres at Brewers over on FS1. So, you know, that's why they made multiple screens.
1: There we go. So you're going to have a little Yankees on while you're watching some college football?
0: Oh, yeah, definitely. Now, it'll be on, you know. It probably won't be on the big TV. It might be on the big TV. It might be on the big TV. But yes, absolutely. So, and I know a lot of people will be doing the same thing with the Braves there right in the middle of the day. So, but yeah, we will get more Major League Baseball on Saturday as everybody has today off, and then back at it in the division series tomorrow. Also going on last night, you had some Thursday night football. And honestly, last night, very good game. At least it ended up being a very good game. It looked like for a while Cleveland was, I don't know how many times you can say this, but it looked like Cleveland was just kind of going to run away with it, going up 21-7, and then 21-10 was the score at halftime there. But a 21-point second quarter for Deshaun Watson and the Cleveland Browns. And I was as impressed as one could be with the Cleveland Browns, like, watching the game last night, I was like, okay, like this looks like a competent football team, which, you know, there's been limited opportunities to say that over the last couple of years. I know they've been better, but I was definitely impressed with them last night. I was also impressed with Aaron Rodgers. I thought Aaron Rodgers for a good chunk of the game, there were a couple, you know, mistakes in there. He had two picks, but, you know, generally speaking, I mean, he threw for 299, three touchdowns, did have the two interceptions, but it looked like a better version of Aaron. He's looked better this year than he has the last 2 years, in my opinion.
1: Like, there are moments where he looks old.
0: Yeah.
1: But the arm talent, you cannot deny. Like, the brother was – he may not be the greatest person. Like, you probably just won't kick it with him and hang out with him. But as far as throwing a football, the brother can spin it.
0: Yeah, you could argue he's the best to ever do it just in terms of being a pure thrower of the football.
1: Oh, my God.
0: Yeah, he's incredible. So, but yeah, it was a great game last night. Cleveland, they escaped with the win 27-24. They kick a 56-yard field goal with 10 seconds left to escape with the victory. But like I said, I mean, you got to give a shout out to the Steelers for coming back after being down 11 at halftime. You had the touchdown to Darnell Washington there in the fourth quarter where Aaron Rodgers is on the run, thrown across his body between like three defenders and just boop, right there in the end zone to Darnell. Very, very impressive. And then he led the 80-yard touchdown drive there with about a minute and a half remaining, or that's what was left after the drive was over, but hit Pat Freiermuth on the rollout there in the end zone. And then the QB sneak, the two-point conversion to tie it. You know, not bad for a, what, 40-year-old?
1: Yeah, 41, 42.
0: 41, yeah, whatever he is.
1: But they fought. And like, I'm with you. I wasn't expecting Cleveland to look the way that they did, but there were moments where

0: you thought that they were going to kind of like really take it off, take over. But credit to Pittsburgh, because Pittsburgh's dealing with a lot of dysfunction. Like Aaron Rodgers cussing out Mike McCarthy, hot screaming at him. TJ Watt.
1: Oh yeah.
0: He's like, I don't need to talk to people on the sideline. Give me that headset. Mm-hmm. So like there was a lot of disarray, and for them to only lose by three, but I mean, hey, I'm with you, man. Cleveland looks better. I'm not gonna sit here and say like that's a playoff unit, but hey, for as bad as I thought it was going to look, I thought we were going to be by week four saying Shedeur Sanders is now the starting quarterback for the Cleveland Browns. But Deshaun Watson's gone out there and done. He's done decent. He's done pretty good.
1: Yeah, I mean, he's not Houston Texans Deshaun Watson. Which off the field is good, on the field not as much. But yeah, he doesn't look like that version of himself, and he never will again, I don't think. But he's looked better than he has the last couple of years.
0: For sure.
1: But, I mean, you look at what they've done. I mean, okay, you lost to the Jaguars in week one, and, I mean, I know you're not a big fan of the Jaguars, but, like, they look pretty good.
0: They do. Time will tell.
1: Time will tell. Early on, they look pretty good.
0: They do.
1: But, I mean, you beat the Buccaneers. You beat the Panthers, and that's, you know, I mean,
0: that's when Bryce Bucks Young's are solid,
1: and you look bright. Yeah, and you beat Panthers and Bryce Young, and he's been one of the best quarterbacks in the NFL so far through three games. And then you beat the Steelers. So, like, I mean, those are solid wins. I mean, you look ahead, you've got the Jets. You know, that's probably a winnable game. Ravens will be tough, but you got the Titans.
0: On the road.
1: I would say that's a winnable game.
0: They on the road.
1: Probably winnable. but, you know, like, we'll keep an eye. Keep an eye on the Browns.
0: Right, yeah, now. Yeah.
1: But nonetheless, they were looked a lot better than I was expecting. And technically, right now, they are in first place in the division.
0: That's wild.
1: At 3-1.
0: And think about this. The Rams have only – what, the Rams are what, 1-2?
1: Yeah, man, Cleveland Browns better than L.A. Rams.
0: Yeah, they traded away Myles Garrett, and now Cleveland looks better. It was like, wait a minute. Hold on.
1: Jared Verse was the
0: – that was the missing piece.
1: Yeah, that was the missing piece all along for Cleveland. Who knew? So, but yeah, kind of a just remind you why the NFL's a little strange at times, a little unpredictable. But congratulations to the Cleveland Browns as they got a very impressive victory last night there over the Pittsburgh Steelers. Also, taking a quick look in the college ranks last night, New Mexico State, they take down Western Kentucky 34-13. And North Texas, they came back and won 45-44 in overtime. So this was a game that, at least for, you know, about the first half of it, like Tulsa was just pretty comfortably, like they were just doing their thing and, you know, had a decent lead there and didn't look like anything was going to come from it. Then North Texas, they respond. They scored 21 points in the third quarter. So you had in total 28-point third quarter for both teams, a 21-point fourth quarter there. So you had 49 points scored between these two teams in the second half of this football game. But yeah, just a back and forth affair. Tulsa, they were able to tie the game after North Texas went up 38-31. Tulsa scored with 30 seconds left to tie it. Then it goes to overtime, and North Texas was able to score on a short touchdown run. Tulsa, they responded with a short touchdown run by none other than Damari Alston.
0: Former Auburn legend.
1: Yeah, we all remember the name. Damari Alston there with the touchdown run for Tulsa. And then they went for two.
0: I can respect.
1: I can
0: respect.
1: It is what it is.
0: Yeah, but it's like, dang, hindsight's always 20/20. But, man, you've been fighting all this time to get back in this situation.
1: Mm-hmm.
0: And you believe in your boys. And it's like, man, bump it. We're going for two. And it happens, man. And at home, too. Like, if you were on the road, I can understand it. Like, you really just want to steal it and take it from them.
1: Yeah.
0: But at home, it's... All right, let's play one more. But hey, I can't fault him for believing in his guys and going for two. I actually respect it.
1: Yeah, you know, it's one of those things, right? If you make it, you look like a genius. If you don't, then you know, here we are talking about coming up just short. But yeah, the real MVP from North Texas, though, Jaheim White, 32 carries, 219 yards for him last night in a winning effort. There, quarterback Taven Jackson had 332. Four touchdowns, did have a couple of interceptions, but a lot of points, a lot of offense for a North Texas team that, you know, lost a pretty good coach and pretty good quarterback, and they're just, you know, they're keeping that thing rolling right now. So very, very good win for them last night. Very good game between North Texas and Tulsa there in the American. But we want to hear from you this morning, 205-834-9494. 888-346-9450. Let's talk a little college football coming up this weekend. Your score predictions, they are coming in on the text line. We'll get to some of those. And coming up in just a little bit, me and Damian, our final score predictions for the weekend. You're listening to Morning Jock.
0: Hey, Ryan, what can you really do in 15 seconds?
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1: Welcome back in. It is Final Score Friday here on Morning Jocks. Conrad and Damien with you here until 7 o'clock. Coming up a little over 10 minutes from now, we will deliver our final score predictions for the weekend. We've got a handful of big matchups coming up, including our final thoughts on what's going on with Alabama and Auburn this weekend, and some facing some ranked opponents on the road, both of them in the SEC this weekend. So going to be a very fun, very enlightening weekend of college football. And that's what this whole month is going to be about, right? Is, you know, we can all make our jokes about different teams not playing anybody and this, that, and the other. But, you know, everybody in October, you're going to play somebody. And a lot of these teams, like Alabama and Auburn, you're going to play a few somebodies. And you're going to learn a lot about yourself and really have a better idea, I think, of just kind of the totality of what these teams really are in 2026. And for both of them, it might start this weekend with Alabama taking a trip over to Starkville at 11 a.m. tomorrow to take on the Mississippi State Bulldogs, and then Auburn hitting the road to go and take on the Tennessee Vols tomorrow at 2:30 there. If you hadn't heard the news, Alabama, they are taking the drive over in the morning, and, you know, a lot of people are worried about that. And, I mean, you know, I guess if you want to make the L.A. Rams comparison, you know, maybe not the best move in the world because we saw how that worked for them on their trip overseas to Australia earlier this season. But, hey, I mean, it's a little bit different than, you know, it's an hour and 28-minute drive from Tuscaloosa to Starkville. It's not a
0: and you're keeping the same cross-country time zone. Flight. Yeah, you get the same time zone. Mm-hmm. Like it's okay.
1: What if they get a flat tire?
0: I'm pretty sure there'll be some fans that'll, you know, scoop it.
1: Somebody help pick them up, help them out.
0: Have an accountability partner. Say, hey, you know, punters, y'all ride together with so and so, and just keep it moving, keep it pushing.
1: Okay,
0: they'll be fine.
1: That'll be that. You think they'll be fine?
0: They'll be fine.
1: Okay, that's good. All right, we do have some good college football tonight, and I touched on this a little bit yesterday morning, but we've got two. Maybe you wouldn't call them sneaky good games, but I don't know. I feel like on Fridays, right, most people probably don't even think like, oh, there's, you know. Yeah, they play football on Fridays, but like the good stuff's on Saturdays. But I think Pitt at Virginia Tech tonight, Virginia Tech a 2.5-point favorite in that one. That's a big game there in the ACC. Both of those teams 4-0 right now. And, you know, I mean, after what happened with Louisville last weekend against Wake Forest, like I guess you kind of look at it as – you know, is one of these teams going to be the one that ends up playing Miami for an ACC title at the end of the season? So I think that's a sneaky good game there at 6 o'clock. They're both undefeated. Whoever wins this, I mean, they're, I would imagine, going to be in the top 25 next week. So it's kind of an early preview of, two pretty solid teams there in the ACC. Also at 6, you got Liberty and Delaware. I don't think the winner of that game is going to be in the top 25. But nonetheless, Liberty is about a touchdown favorite there over the Fighting Joe Flaccos. And at 7 o'clock, you got a Big Ten matchup with Penn State and Northwestern. And, I mean, I think, you know, Northwestern with Indiana, you know, how close they played the Hoosiers last weekend, right? Some people starting to maybe have some higher expectations for Northwestern. Like, okay, like maybe you can be competitive here in the league. And then Penn State, obviously, in a must-win situation after their loss to Wisconsin. So, you know, that one could be a little feisty, a little interesting there. Up in Evanston, Illinois, but Penn State a 2.5-point favorite on the road there in that game. So a couple of pretty interesting games going on tonight. But, of course, a lot of us having our attention on the slate for tomorrow, and particularly here in the Southeastern Conference. But a few of you chiming in already with some of your score predictions this morning on the text line. So we will get to a few of those before we share ours, like Big John. He chimes in this morning on the text line. He says Tennessee 34, Auburn 24.
0: Okay.
1: Alabama 45, Mississippi State 28.
0: Oh, wow.
1: Okay. And Florida 49, Missouri 31.
0: Okay.
1: So
0: some points being scored this week.
1: All double digit victories there, according to Big John. He's expecting, you know, maybe it's competitive in the first half, and then Big John thinks in the second half maybe they're going to separate a little bit, and it is going to be what it is. Cassie just chimes in, says, go Blazers. Absolutely. Big one tomorrow between the Blazers and Samford there at Protective Stadium. That'll be a lot of fun tomorrow at 2:30. Hopefully the weather holds up, and there'll be a good crowd out there to check out that one. I know a lot of people very, very excited for that game, as they're going to play that this year and next year. They're going to do it again. So very fun for the city of Birmingham. Let's see. Cowboy, he chimes in on the text line. He got, okay, Bama 38, Mississippi State 31.
0: That'd be a good game.
1: Right around the spread.
0: That's, okay. That's a great game to
1: right
0: watch.
1: Around the spread. Alabama 6-point favorite right now. So touchdown, you know, I think a lot of people, that's kind of where they're falling on this. Let's see. Good morning, fellas. This is AK from Cleveland, Alabama. His score predictions for the week. Alabama 35, Mississippi State 28. Okay.
0: All right.
1: Tennessee 31, Auburn 27.
0: Okay.
1: Okay. Florida 31, Mizzou 10.
0: Oh. Mm. Okay. Florida's legit.
1: Ohio State 27, Iowa 17. Okay. Let's see. Miami 42, Clemson 30. Yeah, that's an interesting game in the ACC, but I think Miami will be just fine. And then he's got Kentucky 28, South Carolina 23. And we'll talk about that one more a little bit here in a minute, but that's the game where if you just look at the point spreads, and the people in Las Vegas are very smart, there's a reason that they do what they do. And they typically, when you look at a game and you go, that makes no sense to me, you watch the game and you go, okay, well, how'd they know that was going to happen? But to have South Carolina favored over Kentucky
0: with all this dysfunction,
1: it's a little bit surprising.
0: 100%.
1: A little bit surprising. But
0: I guess
1: big bounce back spot for Lenoris and the guys.
0: Maybe they're saying Kentucky ain't really like that.
1: Maybe they think Dylan Stewart's actually going to play and they're just going to put another jersey on him.
0: Be suspended for one play.
1: Yeah.
0: Like he won't start, but he'll be out there the following down.
1: Yeah, I don't know. Yeah, we'll revisit that one here in just a little bit. But yeah, that surprised me. But I think a lot of people feel like AK there and are like, yeah, I think I'll probably just roll with the Wildcats on this one. Let's see. Bammer Abroad, he chimes in on the text line. He says, Starkville might be the worst college campus in the Southeastern Conference. I still have a slight headache from all the cowbells when I went, and that was 10 years ago. Alabama 41, Mississippi State 30. Okay. Worst campus in the SEC.
0: I think I've been to Starkville one time, but that was 15, almost 20.
1: I've been two or three times.
0: I wouldn't say it's the worst, but, you know, if you were to take Mississippi State out of Starkville,
1: it's not the best.
0: Yeah, if I say ain't much there. But, hey, you know, they love their Bulldogs, though.
1: Mm-hmm.
0: And they have a reason to be excited.
1: Mm-hmm.
0: But, you know, we'll see it at 11 o'clock.
1: That we will. This text from Paul, he says what he's saying is that the Alabama Mississippi State winner will make the playoffs, but not the SEC title game. Okay. He says, my Wildcats will get Shane Beamer fired this weekend. Okay. So he's taking Kentucky over South Carolina.
0: And he says the winner is going to the playoffs out of Mississippi State and Alabama?
1: Yeah, but they're not,
0: but not the SEC title.
1: Not Atlanta, game. But they will make the playoff.
0: Okay. Okay.
1: And he says, he has Florida over Missouri 35-17, and he also likes to – he's flexing on us a little bit. He says, I got Jaden Baugh at 200-1 Heisman odds before the season started.
0: Okay.
1: That's good. I'm glad you'll be able to retire in a few months.
0: It's a good spot.
1: Congratulations, Paul.
0: It's a good spot to be
1: in. I would love to have that ticket right now. Let's see. Noel chimes in. He's got UAB 38, Samford 14. Okay.
0: Ouch.
1: Yeah, it's a tough one there. Noel's big UAB guy, though. Go Blazers. Don, he has chimed in. All right, this is it. After this, we don't need to read any more score predictions. So, because Don, he has looked into his crystal ball, and he knows exactly what's going to happen. So he's got Georgia 45-14 over Vanderbilt. Yeah, I could see that.
0: Okay.
1: I could see that. Florida 38-24 over Mizzou. Okay, not a lot of love for Mizzou from anybody.
0: Anybody.
1: No love. Zero love for Drink and Mizzou this morning on the text line. He's got Mississippi State, unsurprisingly, beating Alabama 31-28. That'd be a good game, though. And now he's got Auburn. With a banged-up Tennessee offensive line, Melendez, Atkins, and company force two turnovers that lead to touchdowns. Two defensive scores predicted by Don. Auburn 21-17.
0: So, okay.
1: Two defensive scores.
0: So your offense only scores 7 points.
1: Correct.
0: And you think that's the recipe? That's.
1: Mm-hmm.
0: Hey. Crazy.
1: Hey, man. Faison Brandon got sacked 10 times last week. He's going to get sacked 11 this week.
0: Is anybody on defensive line for Auburn at the same level as Colin Simmons?
1: No.
0: Yeah. So now you could probably disguise some things. Xavier Atkins and Elijah Melendez could probably, you know, cause some disruption. But they're, again, they're coming from the second level. So you, if you're a competent quarterback, you'll be able to see like, oh, I think those guys might be on a blitz. Let me just move the protection one way, or let me be an athlete and whoop. But hey, crazier things have happened, man.
1: Maybe Colin Simmons transferred and we didn't hear
0: about
1: it. But
0: two defensive scores and your team only scores 21 points. I guess, listen, you know, I find that one difficult. The thought process in that one is a little different.
1: Would be cool if it happened for Auburn.
0: 100%.
1: Would be pretty
0: 100%.
1: Cool. 100%. And then let's see. And the final one here before we go to break and give you our predictions. Matt from Leeds, pretty simple. Bama by 50. Now that'd be something.
0: You can talk about fast starts.
1: I do not see Alabama winning by 50 points tomorrow.
0: Score 50. Though.
1: That would be something. They
0: may score 50.
1: They might both score 50, depending on how the weather holds up and the defenses hold up. But we'll have to wait and see. But all right, we're going to run to break. Come back on the other side. Me and Damian will give you our final predictions. We've got 5 games to talk about this weekend. Our final score predictions are next. You can still chime in, though, 205-834-9450. 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

0: Final Score Friday here, 6:34. Welcome back into Morning Jocks. Conrad Van Order, Damian Mitchell here with you on your Friday. Appreciate you joining us bright and early. So many of you texting in your score predictions for the weekend already, and we will get back to as many of those as possible before we hand you off to McElroy and Kublik in the morning. But before we do that, of course, it is our favorite time of the week where me and Damian, we pick out a handful of games and we tell you how we think they are going to play out over the weekend. So we've got five games for you today, four in the SEC and one in the Big Ten. So let's get it started here, Damian. And we'll start off in the Big Ten country because this is apparently the biggest game of the week, according to College Game Day, because everyone loves going to Iowa City. But you've got the Ohio State Buckeyes taking on an Iowa team on the road that, as we know, the late game heroics of one Hank Brown, the pride of Auburn, Alabama, as he had that last minute touchdown pass to defeat the evil empire known as the Michigan Wolverines last weekend. And now Iowa looking to make a major statement and put themselves in a driver's seat to make the college football playoff. Obviously, a loss here would be devastating for the Buckeyes as they would then fall to 3-2 on the season. And people would really start to get nervous up there in Columbus. But nonetheless, Ohio State is a 14.5-point favorite on the road at Iowa. I think for this game, going into it, there is a chance. Look, if Iowa's going to have to muck this game up. Like, they are going to have to just make it just ugly, right? This is the kind of game, if you're Iowa, you want it to be a blizzard. You want it to be what the early projections were weather-wise for Starkville this weekend. That's what you want it to be for your game this weekend against Ohio State. But it doesn't look like that's going to happen. So with that being the case, I think Ohio State, that's a much different beast than Michigan. It was a great story last week. Everyone was, pumped to watch Iowa win, and just because you're beating Michigan and everybody hates Michigan if you're not a Michigan fan. But Ohio State on the road, they've already kind of got their back against the wall, right, because you have the one loss, and so you're still trying to build on, the last couple of weeks. But Ohio State's a wagon, man. I still think they're one of the five best teams in the country. And Iowa, it's Iowa, right? It was a great drive by Hank Brown in the final minutes last week. I feel like that was more of a, for Michigan's defense than it was for Iowa until the final play. At least that was just a great throw and a great catch. But I like Ohio State big in this one. They're favored by 14.5. I'd probably just lean Ohio State. I know the under, a lot of people are going to play the under because it's an Iowa game, and both of these defenses are very, very good. But yeah, it's hard for me not to just roll Ohio State big.
1: Yeah, I think the Jimmys and Joes for Ohio State, like you said, the pressure's on them.
0: Yeah.
1: They're not going to I think they're going to try to send a message, make a statement there against Iowa. And again, I think Iowa can play physical.
0: Yeah.
1: But they don't have the same dudes that Ohio State has. I think Ohio State clears that 14.5 with ease.
0: Yeah, I'm right there with you. All right, so we both like Ohio State big against Iowa coming up tomorrow. All right, let's look at the SEC now, and we talked about this one a few minutes ago, or I brought it up at least, as Kentucky, they are number 24 Kentucky. They are on the road at South Carolina. South Carolina, 3-point favorite, but okay, it's a home game, so that's telling you, based on that, right, on a neutral field, that it'd be a pick 'em, which that doesn't make sense either to me, but, nonetheless, that's what Vegas is telling us for this game. I just, and maybe it's just because I was there in Tuscaloosa watching it with my own two eyes, but this just, it looks like a team that doesn't want to play for their coach anymore, doesn't have there's no focus, it seems. There's not a lot of togetherness for this South Carolina squad, and I think Kentucky, now that they've kind of settled into the season and we have a better idea of who they are, I just think that on a base level, they are a better football team than South Carolina. But I understand going on the road is tough. But if you're telling me that this Kentucky team can go into Kyle Field and do what they did to Texas A&M 2 weeks ago, I feel like I don't care how loud Stan Sandstorm is at the beginning of the game. Like, I feel like you're going to be able to handle South Carolina and Williams-Brice. So I'm going Kentucky plus the 3 points. I think they just went outright.
1: Yeah, I think South Carolina has enough talent to keep it respectful. But the wrong team is favored in this situation. I'm with you. My eyes are telling me Kentucky is a better football team.
0: Yeah.
1: Went on the road to Kyle Field, looked at that 110,000 people, and was like, we ain't scared. Like, cool, congratulations. This was a number 9 ranked Texas A&M team. Oh, yeah, South Carolina, you have no idea what you're about to run into. Will Stein has gotten Kentucky, at least early on this season, believing that they are one of the best teams in the conference, and I think they're going to put that on full display. I don't think the pressure of all this stuff, you know, being on the road, that's not going to affect them. And I'm with you. South Carolina has other issues that they need to figure out, because from the coach to the players and players to coach, something isn't there, something isn't clicking, and talent can't just put a blanket over there. Yeah. So I think Kentucky wins outright. Like, I think the wrong team is favored in this situation.
0: All right, another game tomorrow that, based on our listeners, it's a foregone conclusion how this one's going to go. Florida at Mizzou. Florida 5.5-point favorite on the road there in Como. Florida obviously coming off that massive, massive win against Ole Miss last weekend. Very impressive there. And then Missouri coming off that close loss to Mississippi State, just hanging on by a thread as they always do to a spot in the top 25. Now, Florida going on the road, you're getting less than a touchdown. I think for Florida, like, I'm in a pretty good spot now. We'll see when we get to the Georgia and Texas matchups. But against just about everybody else in the conference, like, you're going to spot them less than a touchdown, even on the road. I'm just going to trust that John Summer on that offense, they're going to go and take care of their business. And this is a big opportunity for Missouri, right? Eli Drinkwitz never beaten an SEC team with a winning record since he's been the head coach at Missouri. Like, this would be a fantastic opportunity for you to do so. But I also think Florida is one of those teams that you can't really – you're not going to luck your way into a victory against a John Summerall Florida team. Like, I've seen enough after 4 games. That's just not who they're going to be. So I'll take Florida minus 5.5. I think they win by – take them by 10, maybe 14 on the road. I mean, I think they win somewhat comfortably.
1: Yeah, I'm with you. I think Florida's on a mission. And the way that John Summerall has his boys like completely aligned – they still have Jaden Bobb back there. And it seems as though that receiving core is, I guess, in a way, underrated. Like, they're really talented.
0: Yeah.
1: And, okay, if they take a little bit of the pressure off of Jaden Bobb and Aaron Filo throws it up, he's got some real playmakers to go up there and go get it.
0: No doubt.
1: I think Missouri's better. Like, I think that Austin Simmons by far is the best quarterback Missouri's had since Eli Drinkwitz has been there. But I still don't think that's enough. Like, I think
0: they're a good team. They're just playing better teams.
1: Correct.
0: Yeah.
1: And I think the mountain is a little too massive for Missouri, even at home. I think Florida wins very comfortably. I say I'm with you, like 10 to 14.
0: Okay. There we go. So we're both aligned on that one as well. All right. Now, final two games of the weekend for us to predict. You've got Auburn on the road in Rocky Top. Number 7 Tennessee coming off their loss to Texas. Auburn the win over Vanderbilt last weekend. Both teams are 3-1. We talked about it yesterday. Some big offensive line injuries for the Tennessee Vols. You've got your left guard out for the season. You've got your main right guard. He's questionable for the game. You had a first time left tackle coming in last week against Texas. So there's some things going on there on the offensive line for Tennessee. Unfortunately for Auburn, on the other side, like we talked about with Cole yesterday, you got some problems of your own on the offensive line. And I think you saw the recipe that Texas had last week. It's if you can affect Faison Brandon and make him uncomfortable, you can keep this ball game where if you're Auburn, you can win by putting up 21, maybe 24 points. The question is, are you going to be able to get to that number on the road against Tennessee? I just think this is a tough spot for Auburn. That offense, this is not – maybe I'm wrong, but it just feels like a hard matchup for you to – figure out and fix the problems that you've shown through 4 games so far. So I'll take Tennessee. A touchdown feels about right, 7 to 10 points. I will take the Vols. I think they do win at home over Auburn.
1: Yeah, I'm with you on everything that you said, because to me, Tennessee, I'm not even going to say they were exposed. Like, you could tell, like, the talent gap.
0: Yeah.
1: It's still there with last week with Texas. And it was still a ball game all the way through.
0: You had a chance to win it at the end.
1: You did. And I think right now, yeah, you have some issues up on the offensive line, having some injuries, but I still think the style in which Tennessee plays is not as up-tempo. Like, you can tell that they're still making a point to run the football, and they've done pretty well at it. I just don't have enough faith in Auburn's offense to consistently put drives together because of the fact that we haven't seen it yet.
0: Yeah.
1: And it still feels like this offense is a work in progress, and against a Tennessee defense, to me, that's better. They've played well, and if their biggest issue for me, at least in Tennessee, watching Tennessee, is they'll give up some explosives. But do you truly think that Auburn has a bunch of explosive plays against that defense with all the issues that you have offensively? And I don't feel confident that they could figure it all out.
2: Yeah.
1: But I think Tennessee wins by a touchdown or more.
2: There we have it. All right, the final game of the weekend, Alabama at Mississippi State. Bama, a 6-point favorite there on the road. Have not lost to Mississippi State in 19 years. It has been a long time since we have seen Mississippi State take down an Alabama football team. It was the first year of the Nick Saban tenure, the last time that that happened. But this is also not your typical Mississippi State team, as maybe two of the, three or four best quarterbacks in the entire country right now will be taking center stage, as Keelan Russell will do battle with Kamario Taylor tomorrow at 11 a.m. We talked a lot about this game on Wednesday. I think it's going to come down a lot to who can create the most pressure on the opposing quarterbacks. And I think with the way it's lined up right now, I have a little more faith in Alabama's offensive line, a little more faith in Alabama's defensive line to be able to make that happen. But I very much so think this could still come down to who's able to make a stop late, who's got the ball last and can put it in the end zone kind of a game. I think there's going to be a lot of points scored. I know it's supposed to be wet. There's a very high chance of rain and maybe even some heavy rain during this game. But I do think that ultimately the passing games will prevail for both sides. So I'm going to take Alabama. 42-35. One touchdown win.
1: Okay. My gut kind of gives me the same feeling from Alabama-Tennessee in 2022.
2: Yeah.
1: But the only separating factor is I think Alabama's defense now is more aligned to make a stop. Whereas I don't know if Mississippi State, once Alabama starts to roll, if they're going to be able to stop it. Yeah. I think they'll be able to score points with them. But if there's going to be a turnover or a missed third down, that could immediately flip. And now you're looking up and you're down 14 instead of just down 7 because you couldn't answer. So I lean Alabama in this one. I think it'll be competitive. I'd say like 49-45. I think there's going to be some real explosiveness out there on Saturday.
2: Yeah, it's just after watching that Florida State game, it's like, if you're telling me you know that many explosive pass plays in your Florida State's offense against Alabama secondary, then I think Mississippi State, they're probably licking their chops a little bit looking at that tape. So we will see how it goes, but should be a fantastic weekend. Those are our final score predictions. We will get to a couple more of yours when we come back here on the other side. Final few minutes of Final Score Friday coming up here on Jocks.
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0: final score Friday. Conrad and Damien with you here until 7 o'clock. Then we will hand you off to McElroy and Kublik in the morning. Going to get to more of your text here, your score predictions for the weekend in just a moment. 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Going to be a lot of fun tomorrow there inside a Protective Stadium. So make sure you go and grab those tickets while they are still available. All right, your score predictions here. That is how we will close out the program as we have let's see, this text comes in. It just says, depressed Tech fan in Birmingham. Okay. They go bye week 35, Georgia Tech 28.
1: Ouch.
0: Okay. Tennessee 35, Auburn 24, and then Mississippi State 35, Alabama 34.
1: Oh,
0: that'd be upset. A good one. That'd be a good one. Let's see this one. John, he texted in Tennessee 42, Auburn 10. Ugh,
1: that'd be tough.
0: That would be tough. Alabama 45, Mississippi State 40. Says Alabama intercepts a pass in the end zone as time expires to win.
1: Okay.
0: Okay. Okay. That'd be kind of like, what was that, South Carolina 2 years ago? Let's see. This one just says Alabama, Tennessee, Iowa, Florida, Clemson, Georgia, and Kentucky will all cover. Okay. Okay.
1: It's a nice little parlay.
0: That would be. That certainly would be. Don said, reread my last text. I said two scores, not two defensive scores. Okay.
1: Oh, okay.
0: Sorry.
1: Our apologies.
0: They're going to force two turnovers that then the offense is going to turn into scores.
1: Okay. Field goals are scores too, right?
0: Yes.
1: Okay.
0: Yes, they are. A little bit harder to get to 21 with field goals, but, you know, we'll see. Anything's possible. Let's see. Lisa from Salt Lake chimes in. Alabama 41, Miss State 27. Alabama rushes for 200 yards.
1: Ooh.
0: Okay. And then how about this? Evil Tennessee 30, impotent Auburn 17.
1: All right. That's real hate.
0: Appreciate real you hate. Chiming in this morning, Lisa. Jake chimes in. He says, Roll Tide, Bama beat State 49-14.
1: That's.
0: And he has Keelan taking a big step forward in the Heisman.
1: He'll definitely be the front runner after that.
0: 49-14. That happens. Give Kane Womack a raise on the spot. Let's see. Nick chimes in. Auburn 30, Tennessee 22. Okay. All right. Alabama 31, Mississippi State 28. Florida 40, Mizzou 27.
1: Wow. Right.
0: Like it. I like it. Let's see. This text just says, Rick Ross says, must win game for Auburn. He says, Auburn is going to let... Byron run the ball more this week, and Auburn's going to win by three scores. Okay. Joseph, he has Ohio State 31, Iowa 10, Kentucky 27, South Carolina 23, Florida 43, Missouri 34, Tennessee 24, Auburn 17, and Alabama 40, Mississippi State 26.
1: Okay, a lot of points being scored this weekend, man.
0: Matt says Alabama's going to win 52-10.
1: Let's go.
0: I don't know about that one. We will see. All right, enjoy the games this weekend, everybody. We're back Monday at 6.
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11: Welcome in, McElroy and Kubelik in the Morning. Mac Ball Friday. We are here with you. Stanford Steve coming up in 15 minutes. Gets a set for all the games. I actually, for whatever reason, have taken a little bit of a closer look at things from a point spread line perspective this week, Greg, and I have some questions about some things. I feel like there's some easy money out there, and usually when that happens, probably not great for that side. I'll just say that. So,
12: there's never easy money to be had, for the record. There,
11: that's also
12: any
11: fair.
12: Money that you think is easy is fake easy money.
11: That's fair. Or probably stolen, one or the other.
12: Yes.
11: But we'll talk about a couple of those. We had football last night. Steelers go down to the Browns. Rodgers throws for 299, 3 touchdowns. It's not enough. DK Metcalf 5 for 115, not enough. Late field goal for Cleveland gets them to 3-1. Steelers go to 2-2 on the season. Our beloved Suns, the Tulsa Golden Hurricane last night, a rough one where a late interception with about 2.5 minutes left. Are you okay throwing the ball there on 3rd and 18 with 2.5 minutes left? Your opponent has 3 timeouts.
12: Yeah. I mean, to burn one is buying you 40 seconds. I mean, 3rd and 18, very low percentage. I would have run it, but yes. It depends a little bit on the flow of the game. How much do you trust your defense? Because frankly, the defense was not looking great at that point.
11: They weren't, but I just kind of feel like you have to there. I can't take that chance. Yeah. And your quarterback had kind of been up and down. had thrown some nice balls, thrown from some yards, had turned it over a few times. I think you got to hand that one off. But we're not coaching. We're here talking about it on the radio. Then you throw the pick on third down. Tulsa comes back, scores, decides to go for two, and doesn't come up with it. How about the decision to go ahead and go for two right there, G-Mac, in the win?
12: Love it. I wish it was required. Literally, I wish it was required.
11: Just right out of the gate?
12: To make the opposing team go for two with the game on the line to avoid overtime. Like, because if you're Tulsa, you're probably sitting there thinking, like, we can take this overtime. We're at home. Like, there's some things to benefit here. Instead, they're like, you know what? No, let's do it now. I love it when it comes down to the two-point conversion at the very end. I absolutely love it.
11: Yeah. Taven Jackson, 332 yards passing, four touchdowns for North Texas last night. It was a game of some individual performances. How about Oren Singleton Jr., 11 carries for 104 yards. That's 9.5 per. That's a solid day at the office. And Jaheim White, running back for North Texas, 32 for 219 in that game last night. Max Reese, 5 for 101 receiving for North Texas. You had some guys put on some shows, but the two interceptions from Jackson as well helped keep Tulsa in it, and they're unable to get the win. So our chosen sons, they go down again. They go to 3-2 on the season. All competitive losses, though. And, a team that I still like to watch play. Damari Alston ran for 79. They ran for 141 as a team, but Tulsa goes down last night. You also had New Mexico State over Western Kentucky, 34-13, even though Rodney Tisdale throws for 314. James Jones for New Mexico, 20 carries, 155 yards. They get to 2-3. Western Kentucky goes to 1-4. Not a great year there for the Hilltoppers. Not really happening, and has not been good. So let's get into this weekend. Max Ball Friday, as Matthew is tweeting in about the Braves.

0: timing is perfect that you get game one in Choptober.
1: I've forgotten. Well, it's only Choptober to signify the arrival of the bandwagon Braves fans, which constitute 75% of their fan base. So they need to make sure that we know they're coming. I know that they weren't paying a lot of attention there through, I don't know, May, June, July, August. But in April and September, they're always around. So you got to be ready for that. And in October, that's when they're annoyingly loud. So we'll see how they do. If the Braves beat us, awesome. Happy for them. All right. And happy for all of their genuine, authentic, real, do-or-die, ride-or-die fans. Both of them.
0: Ron Nackery being one of them. Okay.
1: There, and Landrum.
0: Mm. I gotta go back and think about that. I can't recall Landrum sporting the Braves gear in like 7th and 8th grade. I can tell you about his choir outfits. I can tell you about his choir outfits in 7th and 8th grade when he had the red suspenders and the blue turtleneck and the white shoes.
1: I'm unfamiliar. Was he wearing Peter Pan colors then too?
0: I don't even know what that means, to be honest with you. But
1: you know exactly what it means.
0: I really don't.
1: Cater. You're trying to pretend like you don't know what a Peter Pan color is. Really?
0: I am not. I am not from Decatur.
1: So you dress your kids now?
0: No, my wife dresses our kids. I don't know what Peter Pan color is. Is this green?
1: Collar. Peter Pan collar.
0: Oh, is that like something that? I'm unfamiliar with a Peter Pan collar. I honestly, that sounds like something that 3-6 Mafia would say.
1: Peter Pan collar.
0: I gotta stay fly in my Peter Pan collar, my wood grain interior.
1: No, the Peter Pan collars are the round collars that like
0: the rims
1: keep
0: spinning every time I stop in my Peter Pan collar.
1: The little kids wear. I was wondering if that's what Landrum was wearing. Oh. In his 8th grade picture. I've seen like 3, 4, 5 year olds wearing those in like oil paintings or whatever they are. Yeah. I have not
0: oil
1: seen
0: paintings. That's good.
1: I haven't seen like and I haven't seen 8th grader wear it. I was just curious when you described his outfit a moment ago, I was envisioning Landrum rocking a Peter Pan collar.
0: No, the Homewood Middle School choir outfit was there was white shoes, white pants with a blue turtleneck, navy blue turtleneck, and red suspenders. And you have to choose an elective when you get to middle school. So you had art, industrial art, choir, or I don't know, maybe there may have been some that was a little more academically based that wasn't an option for me. So we went industrial art so we could make baseball bats and balsa wood bridges. Play with table saws and band saws. Like, you know, if this were Home Improvement, we'd make the little gorilla sound right now because that's what we did back then. But some chose, and what Landrum would tell you is, well, that's where all the cute girls were, is in choir. And I was like, it's not like we don't see them walk around the halls. So, nope, we'll see them at the football game Thursday night.
1: Yeah, I mean, that was Ostrecker's whole play in American Pie 1, was he joined the choir. And he meets, you know, Mina Suvari or whatever her name is. So maybe it's not a terrible play. And that was a little after y'all were in middle school. I'm trying to think. Like, y'all got to middle school in, what, 95?
0: Around then-ish, yeah.
1: No, that's wrong, too. You were in middle school in 90, because you got to Auburn in 96. So that means you're in middle school in 90, 91.
0: Something like that.
1: 91, yeah, 92. Trying to think of like what movie would have influenced him to join the choir. I can't think of one. I can't hardly wait. A lot of them were a lot later than that.
0: It would have been that sort of genre movie. Yeah, one of those, somewhere.
1: Yeah, like 16 Candles. Was there like a choir moment in that? Like that was y'all's genre.
0: I don't know. I've seen Breakfast Club. I haven't seen the others.
1: Breakfast
0: so I don't know.
1: Club.
2: Oh, I bet it was Weird Science. That's what it was. Mm. That's what got him to choir.
0: That one almost made me join the science club. So, yeah. All right. But either way, college football coming up tonight, 6 p.m. on ESPN, 2 undefeated. It's Pitt, Virginia Tech. It'll be a fun game. Also, 6 p.m. on CBS Sports Network, you have 3-1 Liberty. taking on 2-2 Delaware.

0: Nick Minicucci at quarterback for Delaware there if you want to watch a fun offense. 7 p.m. on Fox, you get Penn State and Northwestern, 3-1 and 2-1. That's on Big Boy Fox tonight as well. But that Pitt-Virginia Tech game, Greg, that's a big one tonight. Team Chance gets a 5-0 on the season. Obviously, in Blacksburg, scene's going to be amazing. That'll be a fun one to watch tonight on ESPN.
1: I think it's going to be awesome. I think it's one of the most underrated games of the weekend. And definitely flying under the radar. And look, I think it's a big opportunity more so for anybody else, James Franklin and Virginia Tech. Like, I mean, I think, you know, Pitt's been a solid contender. They've won an ACC championship under Pat Narduzzi. Like, we kind of know what Pitt is. Like, they're not new to the scene. But this will be the most meaningful opportunity for Virginia Tech since 2021, arguably, when they had the first game in a full stadium post-COVID, and they knocked off a ranked, I think, top 10 North Carolina team led by Sam Howell. So this is going to be a great atmosphere, one of the great venues in our sport, and I'm looking forward to watching it tonight.
0: Yeah, and it's interesting you mentioned 21. That's the last time Pitt won at Virginia Tech. First 4-0 start for VT since 2017, by the way. That Virginia Tech run defense, pretty stingy. That's an area to watch tonight to see if Pitt can kind of get that going and just kind of be a good game there. And I think it's one that I'm interested to see. Ethan Grunkmeyer has not thrown an interception yet. 136 pass attempts for Virginia Tech. One of four FBS teams with two players at 200 rush yards and four rushing touchdowns. That would be Jeffrey Overton and Marcellus Hawkins. So VT going to try to get it going on the ground as well. They have lost five fumbles this year, so watch for that. VT puts it on the ground. That's going to be problematic for them tonight. And VT does get after the quarterback. So Einzer's got to be careful moving around. Yeah, for sure. So that'll be tonight. Coming up tomorrow, Alabama, Mississippi State at 11. And you'll be on the call for this game. We've broken down parts of it, but as you've gone further into it, what parts of the Mississippi State offense do you – everybody's going to look at this, Greg, and they're going to say, like, Anthony Evans, yeah. You know, obviously, Kamario Taylor's amazing. The deep balls, the shot plays, the tempo. Is there something else maybe a little more detail-oriented that you've been watching that you've thought to yourself, like, man, Alabama's really got to – they got to shore this up. They got to be careful with this, with – because I do think there's some things that Lebby's doing a little bit different this year. What has stuck out to you maybe from a little further down the road that Alabama's got to be careful with this Mississippi State offense?
1: I think the biggest thing is they got to make sure they don't give up the big play. That's been a challenge so far. For whatever reason, they've been inconsistent in coverage. That's been the area of the team that we had the fewest concerns about. And yet, it's been a little bit inconsistent. So I would say being very careful there. The other thing I'd say with Bama in this game, the RPOs will be a real challenge. Like, I mean, they have very athletic linebackers, and the RPOs are going to put them in conflict a lot. I think changing the RPO defender will be interesting for Kane. I don't think this is a group that you really want to pressure. I don't anticipate a ton of blitzing. But the linebackers have been great all year. I mean, they've tackled well. I think they've done fine. The secondary has been the biggest problem spot, and that's the spot that's going to get attacked a lot in this game because weather's looking good. At first, it was looking real sloppy. The weather's looking real good now going forward. So I think it's going to be an interesting game of cat and mouse where it's all going to be about whether or not Alabama and how many people, how many defensive bodies does it take to stop the run. That, to me, is the end-all, be-all. If it requires five, awesome. If it requires six, okay. If it requires seven, you got problems. Because now your guys are on islands on the outside against guys that are 10-200 guys. So I think that's the whole name of the game.
0: And it's going to be intriguing to see how he plays that. Because as we've also said, Jeff's done a great job of just saying, hey, lighter box, hand it off. They've almost, it feels like they have forced more run plays this year, called more run plays this year than they had in the past. And we read it off earlier in the week, and I think a lot of people would be surprised because Alabama's been so much better of where Mississippi State and Alabama are in the run game. And it's not that Alabama's been bad. It's not that you complain about it, but when you're talking about rushing offenses, Mississippi State's fifth in the SEC, 217 yards per game. Seven rushing touchdowns on the season. They've rushed for 871 yards as opposed to Alabama's, you know, 753. Like I said, it's not a massive differential. It's just I think a lot of people would have thought because of Kamario Taylor throwing the ball down the field that Bama would have been ahead of them in that mark. Alabama also 13 rushing touchdowns this year. So when they've gotten into the red zone, gotten near the goal line, they've been able to punch it in on the ground, which is huge. Something that we had seen be a little bit problematic, which is why they had to get cute with play calling at times last year. And now not having that problem, not having that issue. So I'm intrigued with that part, too. I think Fluff Bothwell is a massive piece of this, probably a bigger piece than a lot of people are going to talk about, just because if you're giving them lighter boxes, that kind of might be our story of the weekend with the SEC specifically, is how these defensive coordinators are going to play the box. Because when I look at Auburn and Tennessee, I think on both sides, that's going to go a long way in determining who wins that game. Alabama and Mississippi State. More so when Alabama's on defense, but also the aggressive nature for Mississippi State, how that goes, how that played, I think that's going to be big. I think you can almost, Greg, have that conversation when you're talking about Florida and Missouri and how much do they dedicate to the line of scrimmage and how much do they want to try to take away because of the stretch play, and they both know it, and do they think they can play it lighter and try to take away some things on the back end? Like I think that's one that I look at as very intriguing as well.
1: Yeah, and I think also at the same time, looking at it, I mean, Florida-Missouri's big. I think the biggest key for Florida-Missouri is really more so with Missouri's defense against Florida's offense, how much can they penetrate on the edges? Like, how much can they penetrate in the C-gap runs? Like, that's everything in this game to me. And I still don't know if I have an answer on whether or not they can kind of punch through that hole that is the Florida offensive line right now. If they can, they're cooking with gas. If they can't, they got problems. It's pretty simple to me.
0: Right.
1: So I don't even know if it's so much bodies. It's about their edge defenders being able to penetrate and get upfield.
0: And I think you have those on both sides that can do that. I feel actually probably better about it than I thought I would going into the season. Now, really? You know, doing it against that play 20 times a game is, I think, where it gets a little bit difficult. I feel pretty good about the Missouri edges. I think Dayton Hawkins is having a good year. I think Landon Kitchen's done some good things. Obviously, Darius Smith we know can play. And I think, too, when you look at how Woodyard, Rodriguez, and Banner – have played coming downhill in the alleys, I think they give you a little extra there because of how physical they play off the ball, both at linebacker and safety. I think you get some extra help there. From the Florida perspective, I mean, we knew what they were going to get with Jaden Woods in the run game, in the passing game, being able to rush the passer, but I feel like he's been pretty good on the edges, you know, playing things. LJ McCray's done some good things as well. Cam James has given you good reps. I guess what I'm saying is I don't think that's an issue for either, but it also depends on how you want to play it to a certain extent. So
1: for sure,
0: slowing the stretch play is going to be big for both teams in that game.
1: Yeah, I think that's everything. Because if you can somehow punch through that line, you're cooking in this matchup. You really are. So I think that forcing – if Jaden Baugh hits it at 100 miles an hour getting to the second level, you're dead. So if you can punch through that hole – if you can punch and force him to cut before he gets to the line of scrimmage, you got action.
0: Yes, absolutely. If this game turns into, I don't want to say a track meet necessarily, because I don't think either offense would really handle it that way. But if this game does turn into sort of a back and forth where throwing the football becomes a little bit bigger part of the equation, is that automatic advantage in Missouri?
1: Oh, gosh. Like, here's the thing with Philo is, like, I think Philo can become a very effective thrower. I just think the entire offense, more so than Philo, the entire offense is predicated off heavy play action. Like, if you want me to be honest, like, when was the last time and has there ever been a time in which you've seen Buster Faulkner in a traditional drop back setting?
0: Not a ton.
1: Ever. Like, and it's not, I've never seen his offense in that scenario. Like, okay, sure, every once in a while, like 2 minute, some situations, sure. But I don't feel like that's been something that I've seen a lot of.
0: Not much. That's not where he lives. Yeah. Which is kind of why I asked the question. We mentioned it that, yeah, I said it that a couple weeks ago when I heard Roman first say it, that, hey, Missouri's their past first football team. And it's one of those things, Greg, that's kind of like you watch it and you see it and you probably know it, but you just don't want to accept it yet. And you haven't publicly admitted it, but then you just need somebody else to kind of bring it out of you. And I was like, you know what? You're right. They are a past first football team.
1: Yeah,
0: and
1: they are.
0: You know, it's, I mean, Missouri's 10th in the SEC in rushing right now, 155 a game. Now, normally a lot of teams would say, well, it's not bad, you know, like not too bad at all. But they're 7th in the SEC in throwing the football, over 1,000 yards, 11 touchdowns, and he doesn't have a pick. So you look at that and you say, yeah, they're a pass first football team. But they're also more capable throwing the football. So it leans me to say that if it turned into that, if it got to that, that might be automatic advantage Mizzou.
1: I would agree. And that's what I think is the intriguing aspect of it. I think Mizzou's got two difference-making wide receivers. I think Florida's got three, you know, but I think Austin Simmons is insanely comfortable going and performing at a level that is like top tier in a traditional drop back quick game downfield. Like if it becomes a throw-a-thon, I favor Austin Simmons over Philo right now. Why? Because I've seen it.
0: Yeah.
1: Like I've seen it.
0: Well, but like you said too, Olubide and Caden Lee are both playing great.
1: Oh, for sure. The other thing I would say though too, like answer me this. Do you think that Eli, prior to Kirby Moore's arrival 2 years ago, do you think Eli's offense has ever been great in a traditional drop back? Like they're pretty heavy on the play action as well.
0: Yeah.
1: So this is a fast, if it becomes a score-a-thon, I can't wait to see these offenses and these offensive coordinators evolve. That's going to be fascinating.
0: Yep. Excluding one neutral site meeting in 1965, the home team has won 8 of the previous 12 matchups, including 4 straight. The series is 6-6 since Missouri joined the Southeastern Conference. So this is one I think there are going to be more and more things when you begin to add it up, stack it up, that look like this is going to be a more competitive game than some people believe. A lot of people are high on Florida right now. They should be. They deserve their flowers and deserve all the nice things we're saying about them. Yep. You know, Jaden Ball leads the nation in rushing touchdowns. Get it. But at the same time, the matchup and how it looks on paper and some of the things that could go down with how they're going to have to line up and do things, Missouri got a good chance to pull this upset. We'll talk more about it. Get to Stanford Steve in about 10 minutes on a Max Ball Friday next right here on Jocks.
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0: All right, welcome back in. McElroy and Kubelik in the morning. Stanford Steve in 5 minutes. Continue talking some of the games coming up this weekend. Auburn, Tennessee, Greg, as I've been taking a deeper dive into this game throughout the course of the week, I think Monday I would have told you I was about 90% on Tennessee in this game, and it's gotten to be about even now. More of this on things I saw from Tennessee last week. A lot more on the health of the Tennessee football team, which, remember, when I had them against Kennesaw State a few weeks ago, they were beat up. And I told you all the guys they were concerned about and all the guys that were nicked up. Now you have more guys that are going to be out. Wendell Moy being out at left guard, I think, is big. Having another reserve lineman doubtful for this game, I think, is huge. Not having your entire running back room could be a problem. And then some of the things that happened with the younger quarterback, I think, are an issue as well last week that maybe DJ Durkin can replicate in different ways. And I'm not saying that Auburn has a Colin Simmons, but I think Auburn did a very similar thing last week with Jared Curtis, and nobody's talking about it. I think they used Xavier Atkins in a similar way, and not an exact alignment, but strategy-wise. They showed things, made Jared Curtis think that he needed to throw the football, and then Atkins would drop into essentially a spiral at times, and he was able to take him away when he tried to leave the pocket. I think they can align some similar things to confuse Faison Brandon and find some success. I'm gaining confidence on Auburn this week and interested in kind of where you are on this game, 1,000-foot view.
1: The biggest problem with me Auburn-wise in this game is it's been a remarkable two-week stretch of Jekyll and Hyde. And it's mostly defensively. Like, offensively, we kind of know a little bit of what they want to be, what they are, what they're intending to be. What I'm struggling with, to tell me this, like, defensively, like, can we get the performance defensively that we got last week from Auburn? Is that repeatable? Is that the standard going forward? Because if so, I feel good about their chances of being super competitive. But if it reverts back somehow, some way, to the Florida game, man, it's going to be really tough to have me feeling good about them tackling either one of these two backs and effectively stopping the run.
0: I'm just going to continue to believe, and again, I know we don't know this.
1: Yeah.
0: I'm going to continue to believe that the Florida game was a little bit more of an anomaly. And I think it's going to be that for multiple teams. I would love to. I just thought about this now, or I would have done it. Go look at teams' defensive numbers against other teams and then defensive numbers, you know, against Florida and kind of how that looked and just, you know, what that had been. Now, Ole Miss got torched through the air by Louisville, so that would be, you know, that'd be a little bit different. But I would love to just go see, like, how teams were as far as other teams and then against Florida. And see how that went. So, I mean, all right, Florida gave up, Ole Miss gave up 469, 322, 330, and then 498. So they got got by Louisville and they got got by Florida. So yeah. I don't know if that tells us the exact story that we need here, that we want here. But before I go into any further on these, let's talk about Bill Smith Buick GMC, the GMC Dealer of the Year. And y'all know it's not just this year. 6 years in a row, 9 times overall, Alabama's largest GMC dealer with Alabama's largest discount, best customer service, 75% of their sales from repeat customers. 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
0: Auburn went 436, 221, 495 against Florida, and 311 against Vanderbilt. So the most yards they have given up as well. Did not have a great outing against Baylor. So coming into fruition just a little bit, but I'm thinking the further we get down the road, Greg, that's probably going to be the anomaly game for a lot of defenses.
1: Yeah, and it might be. I mean, there's no denying that. They put you in a blender at the second level, and if your best attribute's your linebackers, which is what Auburn's best attribute is, then it's going to be a hard game for your linebackers. And it's going to be flat-out demoralizing. Is it not? I mean, like, yeah. Those guys can't be right. It's going to be very tough. So the way you beat Florida is with your defensive line, but that's what concerns me about this matchup, is I don't love that... I don't love the defensive line for Auburn this year the way I loved them last year. And I don't think that's a fair comparison, naturally. Like, last year's group was legit, really, really good. And I think Tennessee, with their RPO game, can create some problems there as well. I also think they can utilize some of that misdirection, especially quarterback run element. So, I think everyone's going to look at that Florida tape against Auburn and say, okay, here's how we get them. It's going to be misdirection. It's going to be wide field zones. It's going to be stretch zones. It's going to be outside the tackle runs married up with misdirection, quarterback, play action, bootleg, quarterback keeping it on a pull, on a zone read pull, on a jet sweep pull, things like that. So I do think there's some things that can carry over and other teams will use against Auburn until they find some answers for it.
0: Also, when you look at what happened there with FAU, Florida put up 627. The other three teams they faced, 393, 357, 332. So that will be applicable to that team as well. So, it's going to be interesting to see kind of where that is, where that goes. We'll get to a break, quickly come back. Stanford Steve gives us his thoughts on Auburn, Tennessee, Bama, Mississippi State, Florida, Mizzou, Ohio State, Iowa, and others next on Jock.
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0: All right, welcome back in. McElroy and Kubelik in the morning. 7:36, Friday, October 2nd. G Mac will be in Tuscaloosa this weekend. I'm in Baton Rouge getting set for McNeese State and LSU. Stanford Steve Greg joins us each and every week thanks to our friends at Atlas Senior Living.
1: 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Steve, what's going on, my friend?
13: Nothing much, boys. Just in great state of Iowa for the first time. Really fired up to see what it's all about. We've been wanting a trip like this, you know, with the bigger conferences now and looking at teams like, are we ever going to go back to this place? Are we ever going to go back to this place for game day? It's really cool to be here in Middle America while you're still on another home game, Greg, you know?
1: Wow. Yep. Starkville is home. No doubt about it, baby. Right down the road, though. It is true. So it's nice to be at home this weekend for sure, but we'll be in very hostile terrain tomorrow for any and all wearing crimson. Let's start with that game, Steve. Like, everyone's going to look at it. The weather's looking good. I think a lot of people jumped on the under early because the weather looked disastrous, but now it's starting to look pretty good, so I think people warming up to the over. What do you make of the two teams, and what do you think of the line? Bama's 6-point road favorite.
13: Yeah, I just look at it as a trust factor, Greg. I believe Bama is one of the few teams where I've seen steady improvement every week. I heard you guys talking earlier in the week, and I can't wait to see Coach Saban once he gets off this New York City media tour. But just the idea of this being an 11 a.m. kick, I can't ever remember this game when Bama goes to Starkville, it being, this early. It always felt like it was a night game. But with Bama, I just feel like...
0: Don't act like you weren't alive in the Jefferson Pilot days now. We had a couple of these back in the dirty windshield days.
13: No, the Saban era, the McElroy era, like ever since then. When's the last time this is 11 a.m. kick?
0: Yeah,
13: you know?
0: Not since then.
13: So it's as we get older, it's harder to remember. I just look at the trust factor with Bama's defense, Greg. When you look at it, you know the personnel, how they're able to mix things up. I think there are some times where Coach Womack gets a little too cute sometimes and just, you know, doesn't let his guys play. I think you've seen that with explosive plays. They still give up a ton of explosive plays. And Mississippi State with Levy's offense, I think, is built around that. And I still look at Alabama's defensive front. I tried giving up going against Mississippi State the last couple of weeks after what they did to Minnesota going on the road and that impressive win. But I trust Alabama's defense in this spot. I really do. And the offense continues to get better. So I look at Alabama as the right side here.
0: Steve, what about tonight? I think this is a super interesting matchup with Pitt and Virginia Tech. 6 p.m. on ESPN. 2-4-0 teams going at it. We know Blacksburg's going to be rocking. That place is going to be fun. But how do you sort of view this? Where do you view this game going?
13: Yeah, I had our researchers. That it looks like they confirmed it, guys. This is the first game in the Power Four era where both teams are 4-0 and both are unranked, which I found pretty funny, knowing the tendencies of how undefeated teams get the bias, as the season moves on. But I look at Virginia Tech here as it's a monster spot. Like, this is why you hire James Franklin. There's not a number next to the other team that's coming in. I believe they have the best player on the field in tight end Luke Reynolds. They featured him plenty. I think Ruckemeyer's taking steps to show you that he can be the guy. And Narduzzi's going to be really good against the run. You know that with the Pitt defenses. I think they're third or fourth this year. I think it's a little over 50 yards they've given up. But Virginia Tech's shown plenty capable. I thought it was a tricky spot after the Maryland win, going to Boston College in the middle of a nor'easter and just getting out of there with a win. But I look at Virginia Tech being able to put up more points than Pittsburgh in that home environment. They haven't – I did it out. This in a night game at Lane Stadium, they've won one game against a ranked team since 2009, I believe. And that was 2022. Ooh. 2021 against Sam Howell in North Carolina, and that was the first game of the year. And I don't think North Carolina ended up the season ranked that year. So plenty to prove for Virginia Tech, but they'll be amped up. And Coach Franklin, I don't think he has to go with eyeglasses and sunglasses with it being a night game. He could just go with his eyeglasses. So his assistant won't have to carry both pairs of glasses.
1: Where you are is a fascinating matchup. I think the line's around 14. I've seen it at 13.5, I've seen it at 14.5. I'm not sure exactly where it's at right now. But what I've seen from Ohio State so far, there's a lot of things to like. You know their passing game's great. Uh-huh. I think Sayan's better than he was a year ago, especially on the downfields. He's being a little more athletic, using his legs some too. And then Jeremiah Smith's, of course, untouchable. But I've been a little bit underwhelmed by Ohio State's defense, particularly the front seven. So do you think Iowa can kind of bleed this clock a bit?
13: I believe they can, Greg. Just talking with guys yesterday, you know, after practice and seeing how they go about things, about the difference between playing Michigan last week and playing Ohio State. They know they need to change it up a little bit against Ohio State. Like, they have to have the foot on the gas a little bit harder. Because of the capability of Ohio State's offense compared to Michigan's offense. And I thought it made sense. You know, Ferentz always plays it off like, you know, we're just going to show up and, you know, we'll figure it out as we go. But I believe Iowa's offense, there's some pressure there. I would say pressure, but there's an onus on there where they have to, you know, keep up their end of the bargain here if they're going to pull this off. Everybody talks about the last time Ohio State came here and Iowa put up 55. Ryan Day, I believe, was a co-OC on that Ohio State team, but that's almost 10 years ago. It's 2017. But Iowa, I mean, it's just they live on this old island, and that's what's just awesome about being here. Like, they know they're different. They know, like, they got Tony Diaz, and I believe Tony Diaz committed, you know, after he went to Alabama, and just like how they went about getting Tony Diaz, who's been their best receiver and is their best receiver. But, like, the idea of, like, this is how we do it. It's an established way we do things. And if you come here, this is how it's going to get done. And I really appreciate in this day and age of that foundation, you know, the establishment that they've carried. And I thought it was really cool talking to the offensive guys last night just about what Iowa's defense brings to the table. And they brought up the Indiana game last year, and their offensive guys were like, there's one shot, you know, where Phil dialed a blitz up that we see all the time as an offense, so we're ready for it. But they hadn't shown on tape at all. And Mendoza got him on a big drive, you know, it's a cover two deal where he hole shots us. You know, you guys have watched that game plenty of times. But the hole shot on the sideline where the receiver gets drilled, like, no one has ever done that. So I looked at Julian saying, you mentioned it, Greg, I'm playing really well lately. But this is a step up in competition. But on the other side, this is a big step up for Iowa. You know, you look at what they've done against Iowa State and then last week against Michigan. Their numbers seem a little padded because of the other two opponents not being FBS teams. So there's still plenty to prove. But I believe Iowa could dictate the tempo because Ohio State still doesn't, to your point, on the defense, they're not what they have been the last couple of years in that front group. The secondary has plenty of athleticism, but I believe Iowa can do it up front and keep the ball away from Julian Sand.
0: Stanford Steve joining us on the Higginbotham Hotline with us each and every week. Thanks to our friends at Atlas Senior Living. We've kind of kicked back and forth this Auburn-Tennessee game. Auburn gets a much-needed win last week. Tennessee maybe shows some flaws against Texas that are not going to be as easily correctable as in some other games that we'll watch other teams. Can Auburn go to Knoxville and win? If they can, how?
13: Oh, that's a great question. I thought it was interesting how fast things changed for Tennessee last week, Cole. Like being around them, you know, in the days leading up to the game, you know, they gave off the notion where, you know, we're going to be that same Tennessee offense. You're going to have to guard on the outside. We're going to see how much you have in the box. And, you know, everything relegates off of what you show us in the box. And I thought they got kicked. You know, you have the guard go down the fourth play of the game. I thought they got kicked in the teeth up front early on. And they totally changed their mindset and how they're going to go about things with a true freshman quarterback, deer in the headlights look. And Texas, as good as they are on defense. So what adjustments does Tennessee make in that atmosphere? And this is Auburn's first true road game, right?
0: Yes.
13: Yeah. I still look at those teams that haven't done it because of the offensive lines. I mean, the lack of continuity and all that. We've seen teams get affected. And Texas ran into that last week. Their offensive line in that environment, it's a big spot. So I do lean Tennessee because of having had that game last week and responding to adversity. But I think the recipe is pretty simple for Auburn. Like, be consistent on offense and you're going to be in the game. You have plenty of playmakers, but you have to be consistent on the offensive side. And I'm not sure I can trust them in that standpoint because I like Tennessee's defense.
1: Another one. What about? Clemson getting 17 at home. It's down to 16.5 in some places. Like, man, I'm having a tough time. You got to help me out here. I'm having a tough time feeling super confident about Clemson's offense being able to get it against Miami. I do think Clemson's defense can battle, but what do you make of the offense?
13: Yeah, I kind of look at this as from the Miami standpoint, Greg. Like, watching them go to Stanford and just, you know, throw the ball all the way around. But, like, I expected them to get more sacks, TFLs. Like, I haven't seen that from the Miami defense yet. And what is, like, finally Clemson, I thought they had, you know, a good recipe. You get a punt return for a touchdown. You break a long run, like going on the road and winning at Cal. It wasn't pretty, but it was effective. But can they do that against Miami when they're going to get out-athleticized at every single position? I don't believe it. I just, the consistency of the offense. And Mensa is, I mean, Zubin had a stat for us the other day on College Football Live. He has, like, two less incompletions than touchdown passes. Like, it's stupid what they've been able to do. But blindly, double digits at home, night game, Clemson, like, it's like three times in 25 years and the first time in Dabo's era where they're getting double digit at home. I would just hold your butt and just take Clemson plus the points. You don't feel great about it. But that's a lot of points for Miami going on the road in this kind of environment.
0: We have multiple totals at 43.5 right now. Michigan at Minnesota. Michigan State at Wisconsin. There's no shock that the majority of these will be out of the Big Ten, by the way. And then you have to go into the MAC and get Bowling Green at Miami of Ohio. If you're taking the over on one, and give me the most confidence points on which of those three totals you're going over with.
13: I'd have to go to the MAC and give me some action. I don't trust any of those Big Ten offenses you brought up, Cole, with what Michigan. I mean, now Michigan, that's the crazy thing, is that was Bryce Underwood's second best career passing yardage game ever, and it just gets thrown to the side because of what happened after the defense held up all game and they can't close the door against Iowa. But Minnesota goes on the road and gets a nice win at Washington. I like Drake Lindsey, but again, the consistency there. Michigan State, Wisconsin, I can't get to the over on that one. There's the motion of Wisconsin winning, Michigan State not having, all systems go on offense. But I, out of those three, I would lean towards the MAC in the over. Give me some.
0: Hey,
13: MAC.
0: two other totals, real quick. Tell me if I'm crazy, thinking that Auburn Tennessee under is easy money. And UCF Houston over 50.5 is easy money.
13: Wow. Okay. You love Houston, don't you? You're not, you still have them in the playoff?
0: Well, I know Alonzo Barnett's out. Yeah, I do, Steve. Because Texas Tech's going to fall on their face at some point. All right. How about that?
13: All right. Big 12 wide open. Love it.
0: I know Alonzo Barnett's out. But UCF can still move the ball. Houston plays great defense. But I just think that's two offenses that can score. 50.5, I think we can go over that. And I think Auburn and Tennessee, you get two games similar to what both those teams had last week. I think they're just – people see those offenses, and that's just not – that's not what those teams in the past, what those offenses were. That's not what they are this year.
13: No, listen, I agree. I mentioned it earlier with Auburn, consistency in offense, and – you saw some holes in that Tennessee offense last week. So Tennessee has a little more pressure on them, you know, where they could just say, oh, yeah, number one's coming in, and people throw the stats about all the, you know, number one teams and the last success. But I do look at that. I think 21-22 is enough to win that Auburn-Tennessee game. So I'm with you there on the under in that game.
0: Steve, we appreciate it, man. Look forward to catching up next week.
13: All right. Greg, enjoy your another home game. Appreciate you.
1: Oh, yeah, you know it, bud. Appreciate you.
0: All right, Stanford Steve, GMAC joins us each and every week. 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
15: Lock it in.
0: All right, welcome back here. McElroy and Kubelik in the morning. 7:55 as we continue a Max Ball Friday. That Notre Dame-North Carolina game, interesting, Greg. Because Notre Dame has not looked dominant in any facet. And I do think North Carolina's pretty athletic on that defensive line. And when you look at center and right guard, for Notre Dame, it's not always clean. I think there could be some problem areas there. And then obviously what North Carolina is able to do at the tight end. 21.5 feels like a lot of points, man. A lot of points. So I'm kind of with you on liking that game in that spot right there.
1: Yeah, I mean, what I would say about North Carolina in this game is I think it's all about red zone. If their red zone defense is great, they're in good shape. If their red zone defense reverts back to the mean, then you got problems. But right now they're allowing touchdowns, I think, on like 21%, 25% of red zone penetrations, with among the best in college football. So that's the big key in this one.
0: Hey, quick update on the Mike Tomlin YouTube Minecraft video we discussed on the show yesterday. It went over 1 million views in less than 24 hours. 61,000 likes. He's got over 90,000 subscribers on one Minecraft video.
1: He's got more to come. He's teasing future expansion.
0: No, it's not a bad start for your YouTube channel there.
1: I'll say.
0: Hilarious, the response that a lot of people have. It's all over the place. But we will not discuss that any further. We will get back to football next.
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0: Again, welcome back in. McElroy and Kubelik in the morning. 8 a.m., hour number two underway on a Max Ball Friday. Still a lot to get to, a lot to discuss, a lot to talk about from a college football perspective. 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Tomorrow, 6 p.m., you've got 0-4 ULM at 2-2 South Alabama. That'll be a short week for the Jags as they are at Arkansas State next Thursday night. 1:30 on ESPN+, plus, you've got Samford at UAB. That's 1-3 Samford at 2-2 UAB. Cool game here for the city of Birmingham, for sure. And you hope that over protective, you get a good crowd for that one. Should be a lot of fun. 3 o'clock tomorrow, you got Alabama State at 3-1, taking on Bethune-Cookman at 2-2. 4 o'clock, you got 4-1 Alabama A&M, taking on 4-0 Jackson State. 4 p.m., 2-2 Chowan, taking on 4-1 West Alabama. 6 o'clock, that's actually 5 o'clock tomorrow night. 2-2 Tuskegee taking on 1-4 Morehouse, and then at 5 o'clock tomorrow on ESPN Plus, you've got 3-2 UNA at 1-3 Eastern Kentucky. So, some in-state games for tomorrow with what's coming up here in college football. Before we move on to some other games in the SEC, Greg, tell our listeners about Bromberg's.
1: Bromberg's been my go-to in the community for a very long time. 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
0: All right, let's continue rolling in some of these games coming up this weekend. We mentioned a little bit of Alabama, Mississippi State, a little bit of Auburn, Tennessee, Ohio State and Iowa, Greg. One that we think the door is a little more open for Iowa than it has been the last few years. Ultimately, is this one that if it doesn't go the way of just limiting possessions, slowing this game down, dominating TOP, does Iowa have another path to winning this game? I think we both agree if it goes that direction, it is highly advantageous for the Hawkeyes. It's still not going to guarantee a win, because even if it's three possessions, Ohio State could score on all three, and we're not guaranteed that the three or four Iowa would get would lead to touchdowns. But is that the only path, really, for Iowa to find a way to win this game, specifically as a 14.5-point underdog?
1: I think they have to be able to manufacture something through the air. And I don't think their receivers are going to flat out win. I would lock the receivers on the outside. So it means the tight ends to me for Iowa have to be enormous. They have to be really good off play action. I think Hank Brown's got to be accurate. It's going to be some tight windows. It's going to be a little uncomfortable. This is not a big play offense. I think the big key is looking at their yards per carry in this game. Like, rush attempts will obviously reflect yards per carry. If they're north of 3.5 or 4, you got to feel real good about it. If they're under that, you're going to have problems. But yards per carry is enormous.
0: You think about yards per carry then maybe leading to points. Ohio State's 45 points per game, six most in FBS. Iowa leads the nation, 8 points per game allowed. They've allowed three offensive touchdowns this year. Miami, Notre Dame, Iowa. Those three teams tied atop the country, allowing just three offensive touchdowns all season. It's pretty ridiculous what they've done. We know Jeremiah Smith, Julian Sain are going to be a big part of this as well. How Iowa is able to get to the quarterback and maybe disrupt some of that is going to be a big piece of the equation. I don't love it as much as I have in previous years for Iowa, but that's got to be something that happens, Greg. You got to get him off his spots. You got to remove some of those passing windows. Joseph Anderson would maybe be the guy that I think has the best chance to do it. 84 for Iowa. He's got that big, long wingspan, a little bit lighter, sleeker. Can they move him around and maybe find a way to get to Julian Sain, force him to maybe skip a progression, bat a ball?

0: more so just stealing possessions from Ohio State, right? Like you just, you got to take an opportunity away from them to be able to score, and that would obviously be another way that you did that.
1: But I think another way of looking at it would be a, and I'm not talking about a traditional interception or recovering a fumble in Ohio State territory. I think you got to have some type of massive special teams element, whether it's a block punt, big punt return, big kick return. You're going to have to manufacture points with field position. I think that's huge in this game. I don't see a scenario where Iowa can stretch 5 or 6 drives 60-plus yards. You know what I'm saying? I think they need a couple in which it's like, all right, hey, that was a 21-yard drive and we got 3 out of it. Hey, we got a special teams return touchdown. All right, that's massive. No yards, no drives, 6 points. I think those are going to be very important. They're going to have to win the third phase in special teams, and they're going to have to be great, I think, when it comes to getting hands on the football.
0: Yeah. No, I'd be with you on all that. And ultimately, I don't know if I'll be extremely surprised if this happened. I'm not going to pick it. I think the offense is too explosive. I think Iowa maybe allows a touchdown or two. I don't want to say by accident, but like, I mean, Jeremiah Smith can catch a hitch and it could go 65. Like, that's just what he is. So I think Iowa State slips up, or excuse me, Ohio State slips up, gets a touchdown or two, and ultimately finds a way to win it. But I do think this will be a contested game. I think it'll be a close game. I think they can muck it up. I think they can make it their style fight. It's just no matter how many possessions you limit them to, Greg, they're dangerous on every possession, and that's the problem.
1: Yeah, and I think when you look at Ohio State, it's one play can break you. That's what sucks about it. That's what's hard about playing against them. You know what I'm saying? Is that one play will break you. And you could play, let's just say that Ohio State in this game snaps the ball 65 times. That's probably about right. Maybe a little less, depending on how well their defense is playing. Iowa could defend 62 times out of the 65 incredibly well and give up 3 big plays, and they lose the game 21-7. You know what I mean? Like they could play incredibly well on 98% of the offensive snaps, and it won't matter. And that's the hard thing about Ohio State.
0: Yep. And ultimately, I'll take Ohio State in a close one. I think they sneak it out. So if you wanted to take that and say maybe that gives you a little bit more confidence in, you know, taking Iowa with the points, maybe you go there, but I'll take Ohio State to get a win and probably within the line, G-Mac.
1: Yeah. I'm going to say that Iowa covers, Ohio State wins. I don't think we feel super confident in Ohio State's capabilities of stopping the run completely. I think Iowa can bleed it. I think it will be low scoring. And I think it'll be challenging for Iowa to score, too. So, like, I think it's an under game all day long. I lean Iowa in the points, but I think it's going to require a perfect storm for Iowa to actually outright win the game.
0: Yeah, I'd be with you on that one. All right, Kentucky's going to be at South Carolina, 3:15 on the SEC Network. Kentucky coming off a win against South Alabama where they kind of played with their food in the first half. A couple of the warts that are probably going to stick with this team showed up, but a lot of the good that's going to be there with this team also showed up. South Carolina, it's hard not to talk about this game, Greg, and just wonder mentally and emotionally where they are. And Shane Beamer went out of his way yesterday in his press conference. There's great audio out there about him talking about, hey, you know, we had a great practice. We look good. You know, we feel good about things. We're back, whatever, so to speak. And, you know, he was emphatic about it, which is awesome. That's cool. It's great that you guys are feeling yourselves from practice. But you haven't performed well much this year. 2-2 on the season, 0-2 in the SEC. And Kentucky has a lot of reason for confidence right now. Now, I think one of the bigger problems for Kentucky in this game is they could not get to the quarterback last week. And I think that there are a lot of ways that Major Applewhite looked at Jay Bateman running zone coverage and probably knew he was going to live in it. And I can tell you they are going to live in it because it's who

0: they think they are, and said, all right, well, we know where we're going to attack that, and we know where we can find yards, and if we can get some protection, we'll do it, and they got the protection. Now, I don't know where Sam Green was in the first half. You know, that was a little bit of a problem. He got into the game just a little bit later, which I think helped. And I do think they have some guys up front that can be disruptive enough to help. Like Mykwese Humphrey-Grace can get you a good pass rush. Tavian Gadsden's been awesome. He wasn't in last week. But I think getting Jamarian Harkless back inside can also help with that. But they got to find some edge rush, man. I think Sam Green can do it to an extent. I think Lorenzo Cowan can help with it some, but it has not been consistent. And I'd be nervous, even though this receiving core has not been great, but giving Lenore Sellers time with the talent level that is there, I wouldn't love that spot. You better find a way, because I think teams are better when they make him think and they get him off his spot. Kentucky's got to find a way to do that. The other part, too, is South Carolina's not going to run the ball. Not against this front, not against this D-line. Grant Godfrey playing good at linebacker as well. And, you know, I don't think they're going to run the football. I don't think they can just line up and run the ball. That's not going to happen for South Carolina. It's like all things lead to Kentucky in this one. But they're just going to South Carolina. Knowing South Carolina's painted into a corner makes me a little bit nervous about it.
1: I just wonder a little bit about where South Carolina is mentally. I mean, one of your best players suspended, your offense is struggling, your quarterback's not seeing the field real well. You know, everyone's talking about Shane Beamer and the buyout and all this other stuff. Like, they need a hot start. They need to start fast. And because if Kentucky starts fast and all of a sudden it's 14-3 at the, you know, midway through the second quarter, like, it's going to get uncomfortable fast. So I think in the worst way possible, no one in college football needs a hotter start this weekend than South Carolina, in my opinion.
0: Yep. And then obviously your most talented player on defense not going to be out there. You need to get to Kenny Minchie. And one thing that I did notice, Greg, keep an eye on this in this game. Now, they fumbled one last week where Minchie dropped the ball, was down going in and ended up being a South Alabama recovery. There has been a lot of space, a lot of green on zone read keeps for Kenny Minchie.
1: Yeah.
0: And he has not kept a ton of them. And Joe Sloan actually told us last week, because I asked him about it, and he said, we've put it into where we want him to take advantage of that a little bit more. We think we're going to have space. South Carolina will crash down at times in a very aggressive manner. And I think some of that is they feel like with linebackers replacing, they can cover that ground, they can be okay there, but just keep an eye on that. I don't know what the Kenny Minchie rushing total is in this game. Yeah. I haven't looked for that, but that might be one that you take a peek at, and if it's pretty low, because he might be able to pull two or three and pick up big chunks of yards in this game. Sure. And two, like he's been a little behind on a couple of things. Like, there are a couple of things where the ball, I think, needs to come out, and he waits a little bit. And he bails on protection a little bit early. Like, there are some parts of his game that need – the comfort level really does need to raise for this offense to really get going.
1: Yeah. I mean, I think that there's times when he looks very in control, but there's also times when you could tell he started four games in his career. You know,
0: that's the crazy part, man. What is he, a fourth-year player? And he started four games? It's like you really do need to remember that sometimes.
1: Yeah, and he hasn't played a ton. You know, hasn't played a ton. So that's something worth watching, is that he is he's a guy that is still young in his development, even though he's an older player. And he's just going to get better over the course of time, especially when it comes to anticipating getting the ball out quick.
0: Absolutely. It's a tough one to pick, but I think I like South Carolina on the road. I think being a little bit earlier helps. I think they create ways to run the football. I would probably lean under here if I had to. If you made me go one way or the other, I feel like I'm playing the under on every game this week. But I'm gonna go with Kentucky, man, just because. And the main reason, Greg, is I just have no idea where South Carolina is mentally or emotionally right now. And now the only people who do are inside that building, so I'm not saying that other people should or shouldn't know, but it's hard for me to imagine they're in a great spot. And you know what? Maybe Dylan Stewart's been acting a fool for weeks, and this is a great thing that he's just out of there. I don't know.
1: Yeah.
0: But that's possible. But I don't know where that thing is from an emotional standpoint right now.
1: Yeah. I mean, I think that when you look at the mental side of it, there's a big part of that. And I don't like to go the mental side. You know me, we don't. We like to break down the XO. But the mental side is absolutely a part of this conversation. I mean, absolutely a part. So, and frankly, like, I think it'd be more beneficial for South Carolina in some scenarios to be on the road when it starts to get a little bit dicey. You know, let's say you get off to a slow start, they go 3 and out on their first 3 possessions. Like, you're getting booed. You know what I mean? Like, that's coming. So I think that a fast start is absolutely necessary, because then the mentals do become part of it. And I hate making that part of our breakdown, but it is a real conversation right now around South Carolina.
0: Yeah, 100%. All right, so which way are you going? I'm going to take the Wildcats.
1: Yes, for sure.
0: All right. John, you like Kentucky or South Carolina here?
2: I feel like Vegas is telling me to take South Carolina, but after what I saw last week and how good I believe that Kentucky has been, especially already on the road, how can I not take Kentucky?
0: Okay. All right, so we'll take the Wildcats to advance, and I think that'll be a good game to watch, a fun game to watch. Miami-Clemson, Greg, is one that probably is not getting the conversation it deserves, just because it's one of the tougher games. Well, it might be the toughest game that Miami has faced so far this season. They're 4-0, they're number 4, they're obviously in the national title picture. Clemson has some things that can complicate it, but that Miami front is starting to come into its own a little bit. And I'm not saying it's Bane and Mezzador yet, but we're seeing it start to be a little bit more disruptive. I know they're banged up on the back end, but can Clemson hold up long enough to even take advantage of that? That's where I have trouble finding where this is going to be continued success for Clemson in this game. And Mark Fletcher getting that rest, I really don't like that for Clemson. Which Manny Navarro told us about yesterday. I think Miami tries to go ground and pound, which opens the door for play action for Mensa. There's not a lot that I like about Clemson here, other than just some talent and ability to be able to be problematic. I actually feel great about Miami in this game. I almost feel great about them covering 16.5, which sounds crazy to think about being at Clemson and feeling good about them covering that big of a number.
1: It's just hard to unsee the performance by Clemson against LSU, is it not?
0: Yeah.
1: I mean, it really is. It's hard to unsee that performance. I am concerned about how much man Clemson plays. I'm concerned about how much pressure Clemson tries to bring. And how the last guy in college football I want to play man with, a man against, when I'm a heavy pressure team, is Malachi Toney. Like, he's going to break a tackle. Like, you can't tackle the guy. So right. He'll break a tackle and turn a 4-yard throw into a 40-yard gain in 2 seconds. So I think they're going to have a great plan for him. The other thing I'm concerned about is they've kind of quietly gotten the run game going a bit. But my question is, like what always is, against who? You know, all right, you ran it well against Cal. Awesome. This is a huge step up in competition. Like, are you going to be able to run the ball well against Miami? Because if you don't, you're putting an awful lot on your freshman quarterback. So I think a huge part of it is, can Clemson run the football? And what's their plan for Malachi Toney?
0: Right.
1: Because after the catch, he's deadly.
0: Oh, there's no doubt. All right, so we're taking Miami to cover here?
1: I think the number's just about right. Like, if you told me one way or the other, I'd take Miami minus the points. But there's part of me, too, that is still a little concerned about Miami at the corner spot. There's part of me still that's a little bit curious about the competition that Miami's played against. So it wouldn't surprise me if Clemson's in it early, but I don't know if they can stay in it for 4 quarters.
0: All right. Quickly, does Georgia cover against Vanderbilt this weekend? I don't know if there's much of the game for us to break down, but they're a 25.5-point favorite.
1: Gosh. It's a lot of points, but yeah, I would lean Georgia. The only thing that would stop them from covering is a look-ahead scenario with Bama coming next week, but I just don't think they're wired that way.
0: Yeah. I'm kind of with you on that one. I think the Vanderbilt offense is going to be overwhelmed. I don't see them moving the ball much, and I think Stephen Gregory and that Vanderbilt defense can at least get a couple of stops, cause a couple of problems, a couple of things will go their way here and there. So I don't know if they go over 25.5, but I do think Georgia gets to a comfortable win. Plenty more to discuss, plenty more to get to on a Max Ball Friday. Tell our listeners about Canty.
1: Well, Canty can fix it. 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
0: All right. When we come back, we'll have more on a Max Ball Friday, extra games that we got to get into to discuss. We'll do it all next right here on Jock.
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0: All right, welcome back in. McElroy and Kublik in the morning. Continuing a Max Ball Friday. A couple other picks that we'll get in. Rutgers doesn't threaten Indiana, do they? 7 p.m. tomorrow on the Big Ten Network.
1: What do you think?
0: I don't, but I do think Rutgers has – some explosive capabilities with KJ Duff. I think Indiana has been a little lackadaisical, so I'm intrigued to see it. But obviously, it's not one that I feel like truly they should have a problem with. We talk about some of these tough spots for SEC teams, Greg. Like you mentioned the Auburn-Tennessee game, how big that is, like how much they really need that. You could almost say Mizzou's in that spot right now. Like you just, it's where A&M and LSU were last week. Is USC in that spot this weekend against Washington? They get them at home, 6:30 on NBC. And there's just a lot of negativity floating around out there. You don't want to drop two in a row. You don't want that to be a problem. And just kind of wonder what sort of desperation sits in for Southern Cal. It's disappointing the D-line last week. Had not been where I thought it was going to be. And now you bring in another high-powered offense with quarterback mobility that's going to be able to be problematic. It feels like USC's favored by 8.5. Doesn't feel like a great spot for the Trojans right here.
1: See, I'm on the other side. Like, I think if you watched last week's game, and I watched it a lot, SC just made a lot of mistakes in the red zone. Like, as soon as they get in the red zone, they just couldn't execute. They weren't very good on third down either, especially when it got into the red zone. They got hit on a couple things last week. I mean, they gave up a screen. They gave up a couple big plays. Like, I think SC is probably a little better than last week's performance would indicate. I like them here. Washington's been a mess this year. Yes, they're 3-1, but they've been playing with fire every week, it feels like. So I think it's pretty interesting to see kind of the dynamic that's going on at SC, because I still think they're better than what they might have shown last week. And giving up 41 hurts, no doubt about it. But you and I watched the personnel. Like, I think they're better than you might realize. And there was a lot of, like, very weird moments in that game last week where they just couldn't quite make the play. But they were kind of in the right spot in a lot of times, you know? So sometimes it's when they're just guys are running free and guys are running open, I'm a lot more concerned. That wasn't the case last week. I just think it was kind of a perfect storm for the way it turned out.
0: Yeah. And we'll see where that one heads. 6:30 on NBC. I'm going to take USC, but it feels like a weird spot because of the noise. And listen, it's not a program that you feel like mentally, emotionally is one of the stronger in college football. It just isn't. So that's why I think I let those things maybe weigh a little bit heavier than some of the other stuff that we're going to talk about. But it's another one that extra reasons could play in as to how things are going to go. Back to Alabama and Mississippi State. We talked about Bama bussing over tomorrow morning and being an early kick. How this game starts, like if you're Ryan Grubb, if you're Kalen DeBoer, going into this game offensively, what do you want to show, present early to try to help continue to manufacture success on offense throughout four quarters of this game?
1: You know, I think a big part of it for Alabama will be protection. It always starts with protection. I think the protection needs to be good. See whether or not Javen James, the right tackle, can go. If he can't, then you got Tyrell Miller, so you might have a backup right tackle in the game. That's worth watching. The one thing I'll say with State is I don't feel like they are consistently capable of creating pressure with just a four-man rush. If they can create pressure, then that's really good news for them. If they can't create pressure, do they add more? And Keelan's been great against pressure this year. So what do you think? Do you think State will attack him, or you think they'll try to get home with four?
0: I think it's a big part of the question here is, you know, where do you try to go? What do you try to do early? And how much do you try to take away? How aggressive are you with it if you're Zach Arnett? And I think there's some carryover from last week where he went into it thinking, all right, you know, we're going to get back to what we were. We're going to get back to doing what we were doing when I was here prior, where I had the most success. And I think you get some of that early. I really do. For me, the bigger question is just how consistently does he stay there? Does he feel like he needs to be that the entire game? Would you agree that he probably feels like he needs that to neutralize the Alabama rushing attack?
1: Yeah, I think he probably does. I think the interior That's the biggest thing. Like, I think they're fine on the edges. I do think the interiors are where they could get moved a bit.
0: So, and also I think the DBs play the run extremely well. They fly sideline to sideline. They're not afraid of contact. The linebackers can run. So I don't think he's overly concerned about the perimeter run game. I do think that he'd be more concerned interior. The bigger question here is, if he opens up that way and it works a little bit, Grubb has been amazing this year at shifting the run emphasis earlier in games where they've, like you've talked about the Florida State game, where they've come out and tried to do certain things. I thought he did a good job with some of the stuff that they went to, split zone, tight end influence last week against South Carolina when maybe it didn't just go right out of the gate. And he realized how he was going to have to manage the edges of that defense, and then they got to it a little bit later. So I'd be interested to watch, and I know this is something that you'll do a great job talking about in the broadcast, is kind of how they vary the run after probably series three. Because they haven't been stubborn just with the same run plays, but they have been stubborn enough with the run. And then I think that's what's opened up the pass for Keelan Russell later in game. So I'm really intrigued to see where Bama goes in the run game after like series two, three, because I think they'll want to present some things that probably are more important than them getting to what they want to get to later. And then how quickly do they feel like they need to get to it? And then do you absolutely have to? Because if the other stuff's going, then you don't have to open those doors right away. And then if Mississippi State is hyper aggressive and that's kind of what Alabama wants, but they know what they're going to get to next, that could really work in their favor. So I would almost, if it were me, I would tell Zach to play as straight up as you can for the first two or three series, because then you know they want to move to something else and you want to be ready to be able to react to that. If you're all over the place early and then they have a counter for that and they hadn't showed, that's where you could get into some problems. And that's kind of the matchup that I want to see in that game, is like where Alabama starts in the run game, where Mississippi State starts defensively up front, and then the counters off both. Because my thought is, if Mississippi State is hyper-aggressive early and they find success, I don't think that necessarily is going to allude to four quarters of success on defense. I think Grubb and DeBoer kind of know, like, all right, cool, we were expecting this. We've been able to vary our run game as the game went on almost every week, and so here's our counterpunch. And what's yours going to be? Because if you're throwing all your chips out there early, Greg, then you basically have to sit back on it. And that's not where you want to be if you're Mississippi State.
1: No, and I think a big part of it, too, is with Mississippi State and what they're trying to do defensively. Like, they've done a great job of not giving up the big play, right? That was what Alabama kind of thrived on last week. Stopping the run's big. Creating pressure is big. The other thing, too, with a clean pocket, I mean, Keelan's just wearing people out. So it's like, man, do you roll the dice and try to heat him up? Because he's been pretty good against the blitz so far. Do you decide to rush four and drop seven? Like, is that the approach? Do you rush three and drop eight? Is that the approach? I also think it's really important in this game to make sure you account for his legs, because it's still something you gotta be mindful of. The other thing Mississippi State struggled with is the backs out of the backfield in the passing game. So if you look at kind of some of the numbers, Mississippi State's given up over 9 yards an attempt to backs out of the backfield in the passing game. So those linebackers can get a little lost from time to time in coverage. So I think checkdowns in this game are really important for Keelan, because they've just not covered them very well. So that needs to be a point of emphasis. That's something that he hasn't been elite at just yet, because he's still a young player. Hey, get through your progressions. If you don't like it, take the back, because good things have happened against this defense when you take it.
0: Yeah, and you look at opponent long scrimmage plays. Alabama's allowed 4 plays of 50 yards or more this year. Mississippi State is not allowed to play a 50 yards or more. So, you know, that's one that you look at and say, all right, and, you know, can you generate those? Can you find those? You know, plays of 40 yards or more, Mississippi State has 7 on the season. That's 4th in the SEC. Only Florida, Georgia, South Carolina have more. They each have 9. So explosive plays are going to be a part of it. I don't think it's going to be the only thing, because there are going to be other situations when you need to grind some things out, be it, as you mentioned, red zone, like how great Alabama has been punching the ball in when they've been in the low red zone down near the goal line. It's where those tight ends, I think, have been huge. The backs have been big, and even some mobile quarterback has helped. But they Mississippi State's got to find a way to do it. And they've got the pop pass, you know, direct snaps to Anthony Evans, using Bothwell in different ways. Like, so I think that was an emphasis point for Jeff to be able to say, hey, we got to do some different things when we get inside the 10 to actually find touchdowns. We can get them from outside the 50. Like, you know, they can get those. They got to find ways to get them inside the 10. And they've gotten a little more variance with how they're able to do that, Greg, when they're getting close to the goal line.
1: Yeah, I mean, I think there's a lot more variance. And the tight ends have been enormous, absolutely enormous. And in this game, I think they'll be big as well. Do you think, look, we haven't really seen Mississippi State play against 12 personnel with two tight ends on the field. They've defended a lot of snaps this year, but most of it's been 11 personnel that they've seen. They've seen about 10% of their defensive snaps that come out of 12. This will obviously be a totally different animal. Bama's in it at least 40%, if not a little more. How do you think they'll handle defensive substitutions? They play the base, or do you think they'll play it a little bit more, hey, we are who we are, we're doing what we do?
0: I don't think there's going to be a big variance in personnel, no. I mean, think about who we're talking about. I mean, Zach Garnett is kind of half the questions I ask him. He's like, well, that's what we do, we do. It's kind of what we are.
1: Yeah.
0: So I think he believes more in, regardless of who's on the field, we can create things to our advantage. And whether that's leveraging things to the sideline, and whether that is overloading a side, whatever that is, I don't think he is consumed with matching personnel as he is attacking you in ways that he feels like are beneficial for his defense. That's my thought based on talking to him. So, but it is going to be interesting to see when they get against more bonus bigs than they have faced this season. Is that a problem? And then, two, that goes back to like your – we talked about it with Iowa and Ohio State. Does Alabama turn into just, hey, we're going to grind this game out, man?
1: Yeah.
0: Because if they're having the success, I don't think they'll get away. We've talked about it. Alabama, one of the few teams in the SEC that has actually said, we will grind some things out. And, you know, we will go out there and consistently run the football. Obviously, Florida has been one. Tennessee has been one. You get some anomaly numbers like South Carolina and Mississippi State from a rushing perspective. I think LSU's rushing numbers are almost an anomaly right now because they haven't necessarily leaned on it. I think Kentucky [S2] Yeah. [S1] Will lean on it. I think Bama will lean on it. Georgia has at times. But, you know, they are one of those teams that I would not be surprised if this thing turned into Alabama just saying, we're going to hand it off and see what y'all can do about it. Because we know that your best player is not going to be on the field when we're doing that.
1: Yeah, I think that's going to be really interesting. I think that's going to be a big part of the game. And the time of possession battle and the keep away and all that stuff is always something when it comes to the modern-day college football. I think that time of possession is coming back and is becoming more significant. I don't think it's like the end-all, be-all, but it matters, especially when you have a super dynamic offense and a super dynamic quarterback on the other side.
0: We're going to pick this game in the next hour. We'll pick Auburn, Tennessee, pick a couple of other ones. We'll pick Florida, Missouri next hour. We haven't even mentioned a few SEC games that are happening this weekend. We need to get to those. We need to discuss those. Obviously, a lot of other things we need to get to. We did mention that Samford and UAB tomorrow from Protective. It's on ESPN Plus as well. But, John, tell our listeners exactly what's going on down in Five Points.
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0: All right, we'll get to a break. 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
0: All right, welcome back in. McElroy and Kublik in the morning. Let's get some couple picks in before we get to the 9 o'clock hour. At Mac and Cube, you guys want to be a part of the show, you can text in 205-834-9450. Questions, concerns on games coming up this weekend. Got some good ones tonight. As we mentioned, Pitt, Virginia Tech, two undefeateds going at it. Liberty and Delaware, if you want to see Nick Minicucci run the show for the Delaware Blue Hens offense. Penn State, Northwestern on Big Boy Fox tonight as well, as Penn State looks to get in 4-0, bounce back from their first loss of the season. Jeff Collins, former Georgia Tech head coach, Mississippi State defensive coordinator, going to join us at 9:30 today to talk about defending this Mississippi State offense, an offense he's gone up against multiple times. He has drawn up plans for it, defended against it. Where do the complications come? He will discuss that with us in the 9 o'clock hour, coming up here in, about 45 minutes. We'll talk to him about it. Arkansas, Texas A&M, Greg, we haven't mentioned this game at all. I feel a little bit crazy when I watch Arkansas's offense because I'm like, man, there are some things there.
1: For sure.
0: Number one, they refuse to hand the football off on consistent basis, but they seem to find it. That, you know what? I'm just going to stop right there. This is the answer for both of these teams. Just hand the ball off.
1: No, don't.
0: I'm going to honestly tell you right now, and I truly believe this, I don't think either one of these teams is very good. I understand that Texas A&M's got more talent. They do. At wide receiver, I'm not saying that they're overly more talented at running back, but like when you include running backs, receiver, and Chris Marshall's having a great year, by the way. But they're more talented top to bottom at wide receiver. They're more talented on the defensive line. I actually might lean Arkansas at safety just based on the way the A&M safeties are playing right now. It has not been an easy watch for that group, which is another reason play action needs to be big. But I think the team that most consistently just hands the football off in this game legitimately will win this game.
1: Come on.
0: Because Arkansas's got multiple tight ends. Now, one of them is a glorified fullback that they can use to do different things formationally, shifts, motions. They have a mobile quarterback that they can utilize. And when you give him easier reads and throws via off play actions, sprint outs, boots, where you know where the ball is going to go, 1-2, tuck it and run if it's not there. When you do those things with him, he can complete passes. And by the way, you got a 50-50 guy that if he's covered, just throw it to him if it's one-on-one. And Chris Marshall, he'll go get it. Like he is that guy. Well, you might not know about him. Not you, but if you're listening to the show, but like he can make the one-handed catches. He can catch the ball in traffic. He can do all those things. And you got a couple pass rushers that if A&M wants to keep playing the same way they're playing, you can get to the quarterback. So
1: no doubt.
0: I just, if A&M wants to keep playing this, we are a drop back team game. And I watched LSU A&M on the plane again last night, Greg, and I'm like, there goes Reuben Owens. He's got room to run. He's got area to find success. And then they just literally don't do it anymore. And Arkansas, by the way, is pretty similar. Now, the difference is Arkansas has just had areas in which you see the run lanes open up the way that A&M's have. They're going to have to grind it out a little bit more. But I just think you got to be a little more creative with how you work your tight ends and maybe some motions. And you got to shift in personnel people a little bit more and in formation people. But I'm telling you right now, Greg, I really believe this. The team that decides to just hand the ball off more because of what that will lead to later in the game, I think we'll win this game. Unless the Arkansas defense is just way out of place and they give up multiple explosives, which is not, you know, completely out of the question. But that's also not out of the question for the A&M defense. I mean, they gave LSU some freebies last week.
1: Yes.
0: And so I think whoever says, you know what, we will run the ball, and we'll try to control the tempo and pace of this game, and then we will use that to make our quarterback's life easier as the game goes on. And I'll say this, Arkansas has an advantage formationally doing that right now because they'll run more pistol, they'll get under center a little bit. Like A&M feels like, and I know this, I'm not saying this is real, they feel like they give you about three formations. Gun offset right, gun offset left, and gun two back. I mean, they're not giving you a whole lot of variance there. So
1: very little.
0: I think this game's closer than people think. I would absolutely take Arkansas and 14 in this game. And I'm not saying I'm not saying I strongly believe Arkansas wins it, but giving them 14 points in a rivalry game, I feel pretty good about that.
1: I don't know, man. I just Arkansas to me, yes, last week was a step in the right direction. Yes, there's things that I think you can grow off of, but ultimately the gap in talent is significant here. I mean, there's a lot of talent on this A&M roster, and I trust Elko enough to figure it out. I think you have to take the game out of Marcel Reed's hand a little bit, call it and run it, get him some quarterback runs, get him some things like that. The passing game can still be there, but it's your secondary option. I like A&M in a bounce back here. But I agree with you, like, laying two touchdowns right now with what we've seen from them is very difficult.
0: No doubt. That's a tough one. I'm going to go A&M. I'm going to go Arkansas with the points. You're going to take A&M to cover?
1: Yeah, I'll take A&M to cover just so we have a difference.
0: Ooh, okay. There we go. So that's that game. My game is McNeese at LSU. I know we're not going to talk about, like, McNeese actually winning this game. I will give you guys a couple things to watch, though, if you want. This number zero at running back, Amari Wiggins, who transferred from Louisiana Tech. This dude's got some real wiggle now. He is fun to watch. And then they have Trevante Citizen, a running back that transferred in from Miami that had some knee issues. He's 6'2", 220 from Lake Charles. He can get it as well. You got a couple receivers out there that I think could be problematic. And again, I'm saying this because I think you're probably going to see the twos and threes later in the game for the LSU defense, specifically as they're trying to get healthy. But Elisha Edwards can be like a 50-50 problem. That's number two. I also think Cameron Senegal got some wiggle out in the slot. So a couple of guys, and Jake Strong is a Texas Tech transfer quarterback. This is, he's got a big arm. He can sling it around. So just maybe against a defense that's going to be aggressive, McNeese finds a couple of things on offense. I think the big question here, Greg, is like when you watch the LSU film late in the game against A&M and you see Sam Lambert hopping around and throwing off his back foot. Now, it was weird that when he actually got near the goal line and decided to run the one ball in, it looked totally different. So I don't know what's going on with that. But I can't imagine we're going to get a ton of Sam Leavitt in this game. And I am interested to just see and hear about where LSU is from a health perspective, because with Kentucky, Mississippi State coming up, Auburn, Alabama, Texas, Tennessee, Arkansas still on the schedule, like, where they are health-wise makes the schedule much more interesting for the LSU Tigers.
1: Yeah, I would agree. And I think, too, part of it, LSU, I'm curious. I think your game, I said this yesterday, I think your game's really interesting because LSU has had the injury bug a bit, so their depth has been challenged. And I am curious, I mean, with the roster that's been totally turned over, like, who are some of those guys that might be down the roster a bit that might have to play really pivotal roles as the season goes along?
0: I don't think there's any doubt. And you and I both are a big fan of probably where they would go next at quarterback, and that's Landon Clark. I did him a little disservice on the mobility part because it is really nice. I had just not paid close enough attention to him getting out of the pocket. But, man, he got a couple open field where he puts his foot in the ground and makes the guy miss. A little bit reckless, I will say, when he's running the ball. And how long he'll hold on to the ball before he actually throws it, like near the sideline where he throws the touchdown. But he's kind of fun to watch, man. And it's like you just kind of wonder, like, what would he be as a starting quarterback in this offense? Because he's got some real skill.
1: Yeah, I think he's legit. I think a lot of his skill set looks a bit like Trinidad Chambliss. Just saying. Very similar.
0: Here we go with that comp. That's a heck of a
1: comp. I'm just saying his skill set is similar. Just saying, like, similar background, Elon, similar everything, like, Lane and...
0: Fansided.com, Greg McElroy says Landon Clark is the next Trinidad Chambliss.
11: 100%.
1: Just saying, there's a lot of similarities there.
11: I was thinking more Haynes King.
0: I mean, modern schools will take last year's Haynes King, be happy with
11: Georgia
0: it.
11: Georgia Tech version?
0: All right, let's pick a couple.
1: He throws it pretty well, dude. I think that kid's a good player, man. I like him a lot.
0: All right, let's get to a break, come back, and pick a couple more of these games next on Jocks.
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1: Welcome back, Macro Cube of the Morning. Final segment, second hour, another hour of Max Ball coming up here. 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
0: All right, back with hour number three of a Max Ball Friday. More picks coming your way for more games this weekend. A couple that we hadn't hit just yet, and we will do that. Right after this on Jocks.
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7: Another rainy day, another wild storm rolling through Trustful. 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
0: 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And we still have a lot to get to. Going to move on to some games we have not picked just yet. 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
0: All right, so let's get a couple games in that we have not picked just yet. We just picked A&M Arkansas. Damian, which direction would you go on that one?
17: I'm feeling A&M. I think Arkansas can make it competitive, but I think there's still a talent gap that A&M just needs to figure it all out. I think this is kind of their get-right situation.
0: What about within the number, though? Because that's what we were talking about, 14 points for A&M. They cover that?
17: I think they cover.
0: Okay. Here you go. John, A&M cover 14?
2: It's a hold your nose, but eventually, yeah. You may not feel comfortable till they're zeros on the clock, but yeah, they do.
0: All right, Damian, and you didn't pick Kentucky, South Carolina either. This game, 3:15 on the SEC Network in Columbia. Who are you taking on that one?
17: Oh, I think Kentucky handles their business. I think the wrong team is favored.
0: They take care of business there. All right. We already got John's pick there. Do you think Georgia covers the 25.5?
17: Yes.
0: Okay. There you go. All right. Let's get to some that we have not picked just yet. None of us. And that's going to be Florida, Missouri. We've talked a lot about it. We've broken it down. GMAC, ultimately, is it defending the stretch play? Is it the back end of the defenses being up to par? Like, what does this ultimately come down to as far as why whoever it is wins this game?
1: Oh, man. I think the stretch zone's huge. I think tackling is huge. I think penetration from Mizzou defensively is huge. I would say, I'm trying to think of some other angles here. I think corner play for Florida is huge.
0: Big.
1: I think that's really important. If Mizzou can kind of live on the perimeter and put those corners in a tough spot, they can find some success. I really believe that. So I think there's a lot of things that are really important in this game, but those are probably top of list for me.
0: All right. What are your final thoughts on this one, Damian? Florida, Mizzou. Which way does it go?
17: Man, I think Florida is just on a heater. I think Missouri's good enough to keep it competitive, but if you don't have an answer for Jaden Baugh, and I think the receiving core from Florida is really starting to put, you know, a lot of people on notice that they're really, really good. And Aaron Filo is pretty much in that point guard role where he's been on point. He's just like, hey, I got to give the ball to my playmakers. They go and get it done. I think Florida's on a heater. I think they win.
0: Okay. Across the board, Florida's a little bit lighter up front. And is that the difference for not only that O-line, which Caden Green looked good last week, getting back in kind of full swing. I think the best that we've seen him. And not just Brett Norfleet when they're going to add some tight ends. Like they're getting good reps from multiple tight ends in the lineup right now, and that could be the difference out on the edges as far as kind of how they get things going in the run game. Jordan Harris has been great, 86 for the Missouri offense. We were talking about adding a little something extra to the run game. I'll answer my own question to you, Greg. Austin Simmons is going to get some, but he takes chances. That either alludes to Florida knocking the ball out or taking the ball away. Also could lead to some Missouri touchdowns, because I think Florida a little high risk on the back end. I don't think they're the safeties are great in coverage, and Austin Simmons is not afraid to work the seams middle of the field. This is an Aaron Filo game. And that doesn't mean Jaden Ball is not going to get 150. That doesn't mean Florida's not going to run for 200. But the big moments in this game will be on Aaron Filo, in my opinion, because I think Missouri will commit to taking that rush game away. I think they will try to come up with a few things to where some of the window dressing, some of the eye candy is not as advantageous for Buster Faulkner. And Aaron Filo has to find those things and take advantage of those things. And if he can do that, and that might be checkdowns, literally –

0: position for four quarters. I cannot fathom that. So Aaron Filo, if he hits the 2-3 throws where defenders are out of position, Florida wins the game. But I think this game is close. I think it's a friggin' dogfight. And one of the reasons I like Florida to win it is I think John Sumrall welcomes that. And I think he'll have his kids prepared for it. And if this was November 16th, I probably wouldn't like Florida in this spot very much. But it's going to be 73 degrees.
1: Oh, boy.
0: And so I think Florida will be just fine going to Como to be able to manage and handle this one. I don't like the over, 57.5. But I do like Florida to be able to just, I mean, barely sneak this one out, G-Mac. I'll take the Gators.
2: Come on. You know that Florida scores 50 a game. They could do it themselves.
0: They have, yeah.
2: I just think Mizzou has seen this offense so many times. Like, they're not going to play it as poorly as some others. I mean, for Ole Miss to try to run this offense in scout team periods was very difficult, I'd imagine. For Auburn to run this offense in scout team periods is very difficult. Mizzou didn't have any challenges simulating this offensive attack. So I think their defense will play a lot better in the game. I'm with you. I think it's a low-scoring ball game, relatively speaking. I also think that Mizzou can keep it really close. I still lean Florida, but I would take the points.
0: Yeah. All right. So, Saber, did you pick this game yet? Florida, Mizzou, where are you going?
3: I would oversimplify what Greg basically just said. I do think Florida wins, but I think Missouri keeps it close enough to, if you were going to the window, I'd take Missouri in the 5-ish, whatever it is.
0: All right, there we go. Okay, so most of our picks in the SEC are in. I think really the only two that we have left are Alabama, Mississippi State, Auburn, Tennessee. Let's dive into Auburn, Tennessee now and just kind of give some extra thoughts on how we think this thing goes. Greg, you seem really confident in Tennessee. I had my doubts with Auburn last week, but I ended up taking them. I thought that it was a must-have. I thought they could do some things to a freshman quarterback to be disruptive and be problematic. Do you agree with me that DJ Durkin can take some of the same principles that he used to force Jared Curtis into thinking that he needed to throw the ball last week? And I'm not saying it looks exactly the same, but from a schematic standpoint, do similar things to force Faison Brandon into thinking he has to throw the ball in this game. And then ultimately that being a problem for Tennessee's offense.
2: Yes. I think a lot of what was used last week can be reapplied this week for sure. Now, does that mean that it's going to be, you have to be the exact same? No, because I think that's a challenge. If you give them a look that they've practiced against and seen all week, that's not ideal. So I do think that it's definitely helpful, and it can be built on from what they accomplished last week, where the linebackers were very disruptive. The linebackers, I thought, played an aggressive brand last week. I think the big question is, with Moy being out, how much of a drop-off is there for Tennessee's offensive line? Like, was last week more about Tennessee's ineffectiveness up front, or was that more about Texas just being out of control up front defensively? Like, I don't know the answer yet. But, I mean, we'll find out.
0: I can tell you it's both. It's both. It's both. The Texas D-tackles dominated that game. You and I both agreed with that. And there were some massive letdown moments for the offensive line. Just massive. And I don't think that was indicative of just what they are. The problem, Greg, is I think it may be indicative of what they are going to be. Because Wendell Moe was one of your better players. And now he's gone. And if Umarov is in... You know, a lot of folks have thought Umarov should have been in at right guard to just anyway the whole year. And they've been kind of rolling he and Haslam. And now, like, do you start looking at Ori Williams down at a guard spot and you know, keep Jesse Perry out at tackle? I think what William Moe being out does is force things to be different across the board. So I think the concerns grow for the Tennessee offensive line, not just at left guard, but collectively. Because you're having issues on the right side anyway, and now you have less depth to be able to manage that part of it. And so with one of your more

0: consistent players now being gone, that's at Auburn. We haven't been kind of blown away with exactly where things are from a defensive line perspective, but Chris Murray's starting to come on a little bit. And if Dallas Walker gets the conditioning up a little bit more and can give you some better snaps, Cody Sigler's playing great inside. Like, he's doing really good things. So I just think all of a sudden, you know, the defensive line aspect of this could become a massive advantage for Auburn in this game.
1: Yeah, I think that's fair. I also think that the D-line for Auburn needs to win this game. Like, if they're going to go on the road and get it, that's the group that has to play out of their mind. I think that because of how Tennessee moves, motions, snaps, tempos, I know they're not crazy hyper-speed anymore, but I do think that it will be imperative for Auburn's defensive line to play at a really high level.
0: Yeah, and if they do, I think it could be problematic. So we'll dial in and pick that game on the other side. You guys want to be a part, you let us know. You can get in, pick some of these games with us, or just give us questions you might have on a couple of games. 205-834-9450. 205-834-9450. If you want to get in, we'll continue picking some of these games, letting you know what we think about where a couple of these games are going. You guys know where the weather's going. It's going from hot to cold, so your HVAC system probably going to be working overtime as football season moves on. 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We'll do that all next right here on Jocks.
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8: 137.
0: All right, welcome back in. McElroy and Kubelik in the morning. Appreciate you guys tuning in. It is 9:17 Friday, October the 2nd, right here on Jocks. And we've got picks to make, picks to get to. Jeff Collins coming up at 9:30. He'll give us a breakdown on how to defend this Mississippi State offense, which we could roll that into kind of Auburn, Tennessee as well. Even though they all have their variances, is it an easy Mississippi State, Greg, when asking of those three, which you would least like to defend right now?
1: Yes.
0: Yeah, I think so too. Just with
1: right?
0: Byron Brown.
1: I don't even think it's that close, to be honest with you.
0: Yeah, with Byron Brown being a little bit off. And it feels like it's coming a little bit, like it's getting.
1: It was
0: there.
1: Better last week, much better.
0: Yeah, and with Tennessee, just I mean, your O line's beat up, and you got a true freshman quarterback, man. Like you're going to be limited, just no matter what, you're going to be limited. How concerned are we too about the Tennessee running back room? Because Deshaun Bishop's been a little bit dinged. You know, he's I don't think at 100%. That might be one of those deals where he's just kind of not 100% all year, and. I mean, listen, I like Javon Gordon when he's been in. Like, I think he runs hard. Like, he's now not going to be at 100% in this game either. Like, how much does that change your opinion on Tennessee in this game?
1: Oh, goodness. I think a big part of it with Tennessee is their running back's ability to create problems at the second level. So if they're not at 100% or if they're below 100%, that's a huge issue for Tennessee. A huge issue. So, I think that availability report, and even if they go, are they at or near 100%? If they are, then you're fine. If they're not, and you can tell, that's a problem.
0: Yeah. Javon Gordon listed as doubtful right now for Tennessee. So, you know, it sounds to me, Greg, like you think Tennessee, and I know you're not just saying this, but you think Tennessee wins this game solely based on their front defensively.
1: Yes.
0: Like, that's a big enough differential for you that there's not enough other from Auburn that's going to allow them to overcome that.
1: What concerns me is, are the sacks given up, Heupel's career record with the sack advantage, and Byron Brown was very decisive last week. I think he's made progress. But the defensive front for Tennessee is big time. So I think it's by far the best D-line, and that's saying a lot because I like Florida's group, but I think this is the best D-line they've faced. I think it's the best.
0: Oh, yeah.
1: I think it's the most disruptive interior D-line they've faced by a mile. So I'm worried about that matchup for Auburn for sure.
0: That's a huge part of it, and I think if Auburn's going to win this game, you offset that. And we have asked for more 23. We have thought that things need to maybe lean on him. Now, you want to try him off tackle? Okay. You know, that's something that I think maybe you look at. I think quarterback run off tackle as well, especially if you can find some things off tackle away from where Jim Knowles is attacking the alley. Because, like I told you guys a couple weeks ago, like I've had long conversations with Knowles about how he handles his blitzers off tackle and how some of that are triggered based on motions, formations, different things like that. And so if Auburn can guess right there, and it's not always just a guess, but if they can end up hitting some of those, they could lead to some big plays. But they're not going to be able to live inside. They're just not. And I will say, some of the changes on the Auburn O-line helped last week. The left side looked better. It looked a little more solidified. Now, I don't think that is going to make a huge difference in just the drop-back game. And that's going to still be a big concern if you're trying to just allow Byron Brown to sit in the pocket and throw the football. But how much do you feel like Auburn has at their disposal to offset it, be it quick game, quarterback run to the perimeter, perimeter run, screens? Because that's a lot of where Auburn's going to have to live in this game if they're going to find sustained success.
1: Yeah, I think that's big, which puts a lot of emphasis on the Tennessee secondary to tackle. And I think it's going to be a lot of quick game. I think it's going to be a lot of quick game, because that's what it kind of turned into last week. I mean, that was more quick game than I've ever seen from Alex Kolisch in a game. And I've been watching him for years, dating back to his time as a play caller at Tennessee. I've never seen them utilize that much quick game. Do you? I mean, am I just having recency bias?
0: Not that much. I mean, they've had it, but hadn't leaned on it as much. But that's where they got to go. And I think the quick game is what got them some things down the field. And they don't have a problem spreading it around. I mean, they have 10 receivers and tight ends that have caught a pass this year. By the way, not a single one of them have played for Auburn last year. It was just wild to think about that you have that many and none of them have. But the fact that, like, Jeremiah Cobb hadn't caught a pass out of the backfield is just weird to think about that.
1: Crazy.
0: But they got to keep spreading it around because you don't really have that guy, which is okay. It's fine. I think that can go a little bit further than, you know, helping you keep the defense at bay just a little bit. But it's got to be that. It's got to be quick game. And then that, getting the defenders to play it a different way, has got to get you some things down the field. I mean, is it fair to say that this game maybe comes down largely to explosives? And, like, who can find the 2-3 explosive plays? Because, I mean, whether it's Matthews going up and getting the ball, Staley getting behind the defense, or, you know, Singleton making a play down the field, somebody busting a big run for Auburn, like, there hadn't been a ton, and kind of because of Tennessee, how they've played it this year, but does it maybe just come down to, you know, who can find those a little bit later in the game, and maybe that's the difference?
1: I would like for it to be that simple. I would. I just don't think either team, like, I think Auburn is far more confident throwing it down the field, just knowing the quarterback trust. I think Auburn's offensive line is such a problem that I don't see a scenario where they're going to be able to hang on to it long enough for those guys to get behind the defense.
0: Right.
1: I mean, if I'm going at it and I'm Tennessee's defense, I'm like, don't let them throw it over your head, boys. Our D-line will get home. Squat on everything.
0: Yeah.
1: You know what I mean? Like our D-line will get home, especially on the interior. Like, don't allow 3 seconds for these guys to get behind you. Like, if we could just cover for 3 seconds, we're cooking. You know what I mean?
0: Yep.
1: So
0: Auburn, by the way,
1: that's how,
0: Greg,
1: I approach it.
0: Auburn does not have a play of 50 yards this year on offense.
1: Which is wild.
0: It's crazy.
1: Considering the track record that Golish has offensively.
0: Absolutely. So that's just kind of something to watch, something else to kind of keep an eye on here. Damian, which direction are you going with this one? Auburn, Tennessee.
8: I think it'll be competitive. I think it'll be close. But I think Tennessee, I don't have as many question marks just with some of the weapons that they have outside, even in the event that the run game isn't up to where it has been the past couple weeks. And Auburn, it's just offensively, when is it going to be the complete package? And I find it difficult. It's going to happen on Tennessee's defense. So I think Tennessee wins a closer than expected type game.
0: Okay, John?
9: This feels like a spot that Auburn should get them, especially as abysmal as Tennessee looked on offense last week. I know Texas has got a really, really good defense, but after they opened with the field goal, it was punt, punt, punt, downs, end of half, punt, punt, punt, punt, downs, and then they scored the touchdown at the very end. They just look offensively inept, and if Auburn can muster some kind of something, this game could be like that last one. But I just don't fully believe or trust in Auburn's offense right now. I think Tennessee wins, but I do think the under is a major play here. But I would take Tennessee to win the game.
0: Yeah. I thought Auburn did a good job of limiting Jerry Curtis last week. 6 yards per attempt, sacked 4 times, didn't throw a touchdown, was intercepted once. I think the plan can be very similar here. I'm actually going to roll Auburn. I think the experience at quarterback, even though it hasn't been great this year, makes a difference late in this game. I think DJ's got some things up his sleeve that he can confuse Faison Brandon with, and I think that offensive line being dinged up is going to play into Auburn's hands defensively. Greg said it earlier. I'm going to be with him. I love the under in this game. If there was a place to go, I think that would be it. I don't think either team finds a lot of success running the football. Tennessee's beat up at tight end as well. Now the O-line's beat up. I don't think they can just hand it off in this game. The tight end inserts, the bonus bigs, I don't think it's advantageous. Now Auburn's going to have to make a play on some balls down the field because I think you're going to get a couple shots. Like you're going to have to go up and make a few plays. But also, too, being able to hold up to get those, you wonder where that's going to be. Probably the quarterback who has the best day with his legs wins this game. And that doesn't mean who calls quarterback counter 10 times and runs for 100, but escapability, managing the pocket, things of that nature, Greg, I think is going to be huge for both of these QBs.
1: You know what's funny to me, and this is not like intent, like take this as a like an observation of how deeply you study. Think about how much what a difference a week makes in the eyes of Cole Kublik. A week ago, you loved Tennessee against, not necessarily loved to win, but you thought Tennessee could give Texas all they wanted. You know what I mean? And the offensive line was underwhelming. The quarterback looked very much out of sorts. And a week ago, both you and I were both like, man, I don't know, Auburn's got some problems. Like, they got some things to figure out. Now Auburn has a good performance. Tennessee looks brutal. And now it's a complete about face. Like, it's amazing how much, and this is not just you, this is all of us, how much one week can change the viewpoint of what a team's capable of. You know what I'm saying? Like, has anyone...
0: This is going to keep happening, though. Like, this is going to continue to happen because we just don't know enough about these teams yet. And the certain teams are going to have either a plan or a guy that's going to expose things that other teams didn't have the ability to do, like what Muschamp and Colin Simmons and company did. I mean, ultimately, it's like I've told you, those defensive tackles were the most impressive part about what Texas did. And there are not a lot of people talking about that. What's everybody talking about? Colin Simmons. The defensive tackles won that game. And running duo won that game. Now, Auburn can't recreate the duo part of that. You know, like, they're not going to be able to do that. Because I do think the Texas O-line's a lot better than Auburn's. But the Texas O-line's got its issues, too. But what I do think Auburn can recreate is some of what they did up front defensively. And they don't exactly have the girth at D-tackle, but Tennessee is also down a couple of offensive linemen, which is going to make that problematic. So I just think this one comes down to a quarterback making a play, third, fourth quarter. And, yeah, on the road is going to be tough. Like Stanford Steve mentioned a little bit earlier, that's going to be hard. But I'll lean Byron Brown a little bit right now based on just the fact that he's been in some of these similar environments before, and he finds a way to make a play. I think it's going to be a heck of a game, though. And like you said earlier in the week, like you pointed out, this is massive, man. Like, this is a huge game. And it's one that both these teams really need. Because you look ahead, now, Tennessee with Arkansas next, they could bounce back, and then Bama, South Carolina, Kentucky, A&M. Doesn't look as bad as Auburn's, but when you look ahead at Auburn's schedule, Georgia, LSU, Ole Miss, you need this one right now. You need
1: it. No question.
0: So, going to be fun to watch. Get to a break. Come back. Jeff Collins going to talk to us about defending this Mississippi State offense next right here on Jocks.
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0: All right, welcome back in. McElroy and Kubelik in the morning. 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Going to welcome in Jeff Collins, former Georgia Tech head coach, Mississippi State defensive coordinator, brilliant defensive mind, who you can catch his stuff now on YouTube. It is incredible watching him break different things down and give you his perspective on how to defend certain things. And this Mississippi State offense, Jeff, is a scheme that you have defended similarly in the past. I think
1: sure.
0: Jeff Lebby's doing some cool things this year to kind of make it a little bit different, mainly with alignment of his running backs, receivers, different things of that nature. Like, what sticks out as a tweak that he is putting on the field this year that's making them a little bit extra to defend through your eyes?
1: Yep, so it used to be just the wide choice offense and ridiculous splits and uber tempo and divide zones and direct runs. The first couple of weeks they've started doing tackle pull dart plays, reading the defensive end. It kind of looks a little bit in the offseason that he did a lot of Buster Faulkner film study. I mean, it's some hot stuff that offense has never done. But when you got a quarterback like KT1 that can do so many different things, I think it's been genius, the things that he's doing that have expanded from just the traditional wide choice Baylor, you know, Art Briles system, air raid combination thing.
2: So when you have, it's kind of amazing to me, Coach, to watch them as efficient as they are offensively with the challenges they have at tackle. Like, it's kind of amazing, and I think you got to give them a lot of credit. So how is it that they're able to manufacture such quality production, both running it and throwing it, when the tackles are a known liability?
1: So I think they do some chipping, but the thing that I think KT1 does a good job of is just counting the box, because the wide splits enable you to see the whole picture and know exactly what to do with the ball at all times. And then I think what has started happening is they're just making the defensive ends run the hump, and, you know, KT1 is doing a good job of stepping up in the pocket. So I think that's just one thing that they're doing schematically to protect those guys.
0: I'm interested in your sort of conflict when defending, I guess I'm going to call it the Briles offense, of those wide splits, how you would choose to defend the alley. And that is your extra right defender out wide to take away the quick game? Is he in the box to help take away the run? Did you vary it? Did you allow those guys to play in the gray area? Like, where did you usually land when trying to make decisions like that against similar offenses to this one that we're going to see two of in Tennessee-Auburn, and we're going to see one of in this Alabama-Mississippi State game?
1: Yeah, and the thing that I watch for, and that's the predicament that when you're facing that offense, and I just challenge people as they watch the game Saturday and they watch Kane Womack and the Crimson Tide defend this offense, is just look between the tackle and the next receiver and just watch that kid. How close is he to the box? How far is he to the receivers? And the chess match, the cat and mouse game between that human and his positioning relative to what Mississippi State's offense is able to do. And the thing that I'm going to watch, I'm going to go to Notre Dame, North Carolina game, you know, for probably the first half, and then have that thing teed up so I don't miss the second half of Alabama, Mississippi State anyway. But just the who flinches first. Is it Jeff Lebby condensing all the formations and doing formation to the boundary and unbalanced? Or is it Kane, him flinching and just getting away from and just going single high and loading the box and playing man coverage on the perimeter and living and dying that way? So that's the who's going to flinch first in this game, who's going to change what they do first, offensively for Mississippi State, defensively for Alabama.
2: One thing that's been interesting, and you and I talked before the season about Alabama's secondary and how freakishly talented that group yep is, and yet for whatever reason it hasn't been super consistent. I think the matchup this week is different than the matchups maybe they've struggled with. The big physical contested catch wide receiver at Florida State and Deuce Robinson gave up right a big player too. Against Florida State, gave up a big player too. Against South Carolina, what do you attribute some of the inconsistencies we've seen from the defense and more specifically the secondary?
1: Sure. So the thing, and when I went to Alabama's practice in preseason, Greg, it was like it was noticeably that secondary is noticeably legit. Like I went to see everybody during preseason camp. Alabama's secondary was the best one that I saw just on the hoof. But I think what in the offseason, Kane did a lot more playing some match quarters and playing tight coverage all over the place. And with that, and Greg, you went against it every day against Coach Saban, you know, for 4 or 5 years, is it is a lot of communication. It is a lot of if-then statements once the route starts developing. And over time, there's going to be, especially in the beginning of implementing it, there's going to be some things that get, you know, exposed or a miscommunication here or there or a bust when you're playing that. Like when you're doing the traditional creepers and Tampa 2 and non-traditional Tampas that Kane has become famous for, those kind of things don't happen as much, but you're also not playing as tight contested coverage as you do when you're playing a match quarters. And you just kind of see that implementation of it, and there are some growing pains that naturally occur with it. You know, when we were in 07, there were some things that happened on that secondary that didn't happen in year three doing those things.
0: What are your thoughts on defending the Alabama offense right now? I know you've taken a peek at them. I feel like Grubb and DeBoer are doing an amazing job with the tight ends and how they vary their usage, be a formation, what they're asking them to do in the blocking game. Can they force Mississippi State to play bigger in this game?
1: They have to, because that's the biggest takeaway, because I, you know, studied Ryan Grubb in that offense last year, and even though they were explosive and putting up a lot of points, they quite literally could not run the football. Well, then this year, I turned on the tape and I did a whole breakdown on my show. They're putting tight ends on the line of scrimmage. They're going YY wing formations, and they're pounding people. Like they're, the first play of the Florida State game, I think, was a 12 personnel wing formation power, you know, bring back the fullback and let's go. And, you know, they're shifting to things when they get, you know, certain looks, and they're putting a three-man surface and just pounding the football, which they quite literally could not do even if they had tried last year. But this year with Adrian Clint and new tight ends coach, who's a former O-line coach as well, and they've got some, I mean, what, the tight end room goes 6'6", 260, 1, 2, and 3 deep. I mean, it's impressive to watch and to add that layer to it, not to mention Keelan Russell, too. I mean, that kid's ridiculous.
2: He's pretty special for sure. So if you were trying to defend Alabama's offense, how would you go about doing it right now? Because I got to be honest with you, it's about as well-rounded a group as I've seen. Them in Florida, to me, are the two offenses that I'm like, whoa. I mean, you can really cause a lot of problems. I think Bama's better at quarterback, but I think collectively Florida's run game is probably a little bit better. So of the offenses you've seen right now here early in the SEC, which are the ones that kind of give you the most stress?
1: The Florida one by far. I mean, what Buster Faulkner does is freaking ridiculous, right? But I think what Ryan Grubb's done, I mean, both of the lowest, what's the lowest Dallas put up, 45? Like they went 50-something, 49, 48, 45, and, I mean, they're putting up, you know, arcade-like numbers. So that's they're a pain, but it's a different kind of pain. Their pain is the formationality, the window dressing, but the ability to have a power downhill run game out of pistol. You know, and Florida does that as well, but their big thing is the counters and the powers and having reads off of all those things as well. So it's unique challenges, but, you know, I think somebody's got to find a way to, you know, get pressure and just cut it loose and blitz this dude, which I think Zach Arnett will do.
0: Were you impressed the first couple of weeks with Zach Arnett sort of reining things in a little bit, calming down just a little bit? Because, you know, they were in two really good spots. Up late at Minnesota, they had to battle back up at South Carolina, and it was almost like, Jeff, he just said, all right, go play base defense, see ball, get ball, like, let's not get ourselves in trouble here. Where I feel like the old Zach Arnett would have been lining up seven guys on one side of the ball and, you know, run stunts and twists and pressures nonstop and, like, maybe allow an explosive play.
1: Right, so interesting. So the first 2 weeks, like, as they're starting to show that they could be really good, Mississippi State could, and it is, you know, the 3-3-5 stack and the three high safeties, and they're blitzing from everywhere and all those kind of things. And then so I wanted to do a study of that defense on my show. Anyway, we get to the South Carolina-Mississippi State game, and I'm watching it, you know, because if they win, I'm going to do a breakdown, blah, blah, blah. Coach, they're doing four down. They're doing just simple, sound defenses against Kendall Brown's offense. And I'm like, you know, I was excited to see 3-3-5 just unleashing hell. And there he's sitting there and playing just sound, fundamental four-down defense. And it was, you know, it was interesting to me that they had gone into, hey, this is what's going to give Kendall some fits, and having the wherewithal and the, you know, almost calmness to do that and to, you know, have it be successful.
0: I don't think there's any doubt, and I was impressed with him and his ability to be able to do it. What defense has the advantage in Tennessee and Auburn, and what they're going to see with those two offenses?
1: I want to say I hadn't even thought about it, but I would say Tennessee. You know, I think Jim Knowles does a great job, and they played Texas down to the absolute wire, and it wasn't it was both defenses were ridiculous good on that day. Just Texas might have been a little bit better on the day, but I would think I would give the advantage to Tennessee.
2: But
1: and
2: do you
1: very
2: think
1: similar offense is very similar offenses going against each other? I'm probably identical.
2: What do you think,
1: even the terminology is probably the same.
2: What do you think though about Tennessee's offensive line versus Auburn's offensive line? Like, which defense do you think can give the other more fits?
1: Same thing. I think Tennessee's, just the uniqueness of what Jim Knowles does, because he will play the four down stuff, but he's doing it out of the three high shell that just creates so much. You know, as a former great quarterback, you know, looking out there, you're trained all your life to just study the two high rotations and those kind of things. And now the things that he's doing out of the three high stuff, I mean, they can get the single high from any number of ways. They can play man out of any number of ways, all out of the same shell. And he's doing it now with a four down front. So I think that poses a lot of problems.
0: Absolutely. It's going to be a fun weekend, man. It's going to be a cool weekend to watch. How do you sort of handicap the familiarity in that Tennessee Auburn game? I mean, you got a D coordinator formerly under Heupel that's now at Auburn. You got an offensive coordinator under Heupel that's at Auburn. You have Jim Knowles, who brings a different style defense, but has been able to practice against essentially the offense that he's going to be facing in this game. And, you know, Heupel and Halsey both told us earlier in the year, like, they have grown because of seeing his defense. Do we overstate that? Is there any real advantage there with, like you said earlier, terminology could be similar, familiarity is obviously going to be there, knowing personnel. Like, if there is, who has any sort of advantage there?
1: I do not want to be boring, because I don't want to come on y'all's show and be boring, but I'm going to go with the same answer. Like, the Jim Knowles thing is going to be the differentiating factor. And the interesting part, because I've been in all of those situations where I've gone against somebody that I've coached with, I've gone against somebody I've coached for, and at the time when you're going against them, when you're on the same staff, sure, there's complete familiarity and you know exactly what to do and what they're going to do. But I don't know what it is about coaches, and I've been through it, and I've seen other coaches go through it. For whatever reason, when it comes to that game week, you forget all that stuff and just act like it's a new entity that you're facing, where if you could just rewind and just go live in the moment of when you were together, it would make things so much simpler. But coaches refuse to do that. They want to reinvent the wheel. So I think that kind of adds another layer to it as well.
0: Absolutely. Coach, great stuff, man. Love the videos. Love the breakdowns. Thanks for hopping on to discuss it with us. Tell people where they can find your work.
1: Yeah, so just on socials, it's at Coach Collins, but it's on that YouTube channel they got me doing. It's Coach Collins Show on YouTube, and just check it out. I'm having an absolute blast doing it, man. Hey, and next time, Cole, just send me a date and time. You don't even have to ask me. If you and Greg want me on, date, time, and then I'll say yes, and we're rolling.
0: There we go. You can even do it from the hot tub next time.
1: No question, bro. No question. All right, boys. All right.
0: Thanks, Coach. All right, Jeff Collins, former Georgia Tech head coach, Mississippi State defense coordinator, joining us on the phones to break down some of the games coming up this weekend. We will wrap it up next right here on Jocks.
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0: All right, welcome back in. McElroy and Kubelik in the morning. It is 9:51, Friday, October 2nd, right here on Jocks. Going to get to our Super Sofa Game of the Week here in just a moment. If you only had one, which would it be? And we'll pick Alabama, Mississippi State as well. Everything costs more right now when your AC acts up in this heat. 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Since 1972, the crew at Douglas Cooling, Heating, Plumbing, and Electrical has been family owned in Birmingham. Good guys, good people. Not just me that's saying this, 4.9 stars on Google. That's your neighbors, other customers, people that have already utilized their services. 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If it can be fixed, we'll fix it. All right. Alabama, Mississippi State. G-Mac, you're on the call. You can't pick it. I think Alabama gets a win. I think this game probably goes under. I think both offenses maybe don't start as wide open as some people may think. I think that Alabama secondary gets some things in order. I think Alabama has more success running the football. And then Zach Arnett maybe has to try and dial some things up, and that could open up some play action for Keelan Russell. But I do think it's a competitive game. I think Kamario will get his. I do think, depending on how Alabama plays the box, that could lead to some different success for Mississippi State. Being at home is going to help. But I think Bama squeaks one out. I think it's close. I think it's tight. Damian, which direction are you going?
8: I'm with you. I think it'll be tight, but I think it's going to look more like Alabama-Tennessee from 2022. I think there's going to be a lot of points scored. But I believe in Alabama's defense making a stop when they need to over Mississippi State. But I think there's going to be some numbers put up. I think Alabama wins a close one.
0: All right, John.
9: I do think it's a back and forth game. I think Alabama will be ahead comfortably for most of it, but Mississippi State will do enough to keep it in. So they won't. Alabama won't be up like 20, 27, whatever, but they'll be up 7, 10, then all of a sudden, oh, it's down to 3. Oh, okay, Alabama pulled away. Oh, okay, all of a sudden it's back. But I think Alabama ultimately wins and looks law of the park when it all said and done.
0: When injuries take you out of the game, trust the sports medicine team that I relied on when I was coming out of Auburn. 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
0: Greg, you get one. Which one is it for you?
2: I'll go to Starkville, Mississippi, 11 a.m. local time. Bama at Mississippi State, ranked matchup, first ranked matchup in the series since 2014. Should be a fantastic matchup, and I'm looking forward to being there with two of the best quarterbacks in college football.
0: Damian?
8: I'm going the other ranked matchup in the SEC. I'm going Florida at Mizzou, 2:30 on ABC. Can Florida keep this thing rolling? Can Missouri pull off the upset? Who knows? But we're going to sit down and find out. At 2:30, I'm going Florida-Mizzou as my TD's Fine Furniture Super Sofa game of the weekend.
0: John, which direction are you going?
9: I'm stepping out the footprint. Give me Ohio State taking on Iowa, 2:30 CBS. I believe the only other ranked matchup we have this weekend, but I do think Ohio State finally gets tested in this matchup. Ohio State-Iowa, 2:30 CBS is my Super Sofa game of the weekend.
0: I'm going Auburn, Tennessee, just because, like Greg said, they both need it. Auburn loses this one. You could be looking at a multiple-game skid. You don't want that. Got to get this win going into October. Tennessee, you don't want to drop 2 straight heading into October. And I think it's going to be a highly contested game. I think there are a couple of narrow margins in which either team can find a way to win. So that means it's going to be a good weekend. We all go a different direction in our Super Sofa game of the week. Greg just happens to make you want to watch him even more. Chooses his game.
8: Homer.
0: Selfish.
8: No, Homer.
0: Just like a quarterback.
2: So selfish. So selfish.
0: Yep. All right. Y'all enjoy the games. Enjoy the weekend. We're back Monday to break everything down that happens. Be it Bama, Mississippi State, Auburn, Tennessee, Notre Dame, North Carolina, Vandy, Georgia, Ohio State, Iowa. We'll discuss them all right here on Jocks. 3-Man Front coming at you next, followed by the Paul Feinbaum Show.
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15: Landrum Roberts, Pat Smith, Conrad Van Order. 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
16: Here it comes to Harris. He swings at a fly ball, carried to deep right field. Back goes Harper, and it's good! That is good! It's a three-run homer, hit it into the air to deep right. That baby was on the move, and it's 3-0 Braves. They punched Nola right in the mouth in the first inning.
17: That's the way it sounded on the Braves Radio Network right here on the Jocks family of stations as the Atlanta Braves survived last night 6-2 against the Philadelphia Phillies. It is on to Chavez Ravine taking on the Los Angeles Dodgers. Why am I a good friend?
4: I just, for playing that. We don't play a whole lot of Braves clips, and that was nice. That was very nice. That was a great way to start my Friday. That might have not been your intention, but I took it that way, so thank you.
17: Why else would I play it?
9: Talk about a 180 from Landrum today versus yesterday.
17: Yeah, absolutely. And I'm happy for him. I'm happy for all the great Braves listeners in our audience. That was a great win last night, knocking off the Phillies 6-2. It worked out perfectly. You know, we discussed it many times last night. Ray Kerr, okay, how's that going to look? Man, he came in. He did more than what a lot of people thought that he was going to be able to do. That was very impressive. Think about this guy, and we'll talk to Barrett Salee coming up at noon, but here's a guy that was brought up on August the 16th in the middle of the year, and you ask him to take the ball in a deciding third game against one of the better teams in the National League. You throw 3 1/3 scoreless innings. You give up one hit. You set the stage, and it worked out perfectly. Braves got the lead, and then from there they just added on, and the Phillies were just scrambling all night long.
4: Yeah, it did work out, and it was one of those games where I don't know if Walt Weiss, you just know Ray Kerr and his mental makeup, and you got a pretty good idea. This is a guy that's wired for something like this. But then hearing the Ray Kerr story and hearing more of it yesterday, seeing the post-game interview, he was obviously very excited. But this is a guy who grew up in foster homes, and just a couple of years ago, after injury, he's working at a 7-Eleven and working at a movie theater. And then he's starting that game, and for him to give 3 1/3 that he did, that was great. That was exactly what the doctor ordered.
17: Yeah, and the Braves kept adding on last night. The long ball was big by Ozzie and Olson as the Braves advance. And, oh, by the way, you know, let's just let Chris Sale come in and shut the door on the Phillies, kind of rubbing salt in the wound. I saw an interview with Walt Weiss on the field after the game, and once again, we'll talk to Barrett Salee, who I'm sure he'll have plenty of anecdotes of what took place last night. But Weiss said, I came in to my office, I set my backpack down, and I turned around, and Chris Sale was already sitting in the seat across from me at my desk telling me, I'm ready. And from the fifth inning, Chris Sale was getting ready to come into the game.
4: That's unreal.
17: Yeah, so he was ready to take the ball. Meanwhile, you got Philadelphia media going crazy. because of their choice of going with Aaron Nola.
4: Right.
17: So they're second guessing that. Nola apparently had never come out of the bullpen before, so that was their line of thinking. Start him and then let everybody else come in after that.
4: Bryce Harper and the lack of success, because Chris Sale has owned him in his career, just the look. He had struck out before he got to the plate. That is the one of the few times you will see Bryce Harper going up there, and you can just tell he's different. He's a different guy facing Chris Sale.
17: Mm-hmm, sure is. How about that? The last time that Chris Sale closed out a game was the 2018 Game 5 World Series for the Boston Red Sox. So it's been a minute.
4: Wow.
17: Since he's closed out a game.
4: Glad we don't have to deal with Alec Boehm anymore. Because that guy is really good against Chris Sale.
17: Braves take a postseason series for the first time since winning the 2021 World Series, earned their first playoff series win against the Phillies. So, meanwhile, the people in Philadelphia, Phillies have now lost four straight winner-take-all games, and they are furious. They now hold the longest active losing streak in winner-take-all games in major leagues. Wow.
4: Well, good.
17: I mean, they'll fire Mattingly, which that's not fair. I mean, you know.
4: What he was able to do when Thompson got them off to, what, 9-18 start to begin the season, they immediately started playing better baseball when Donnie Baseball was their manager. I saw a report, and I don't know if it's accurate. I don't know if they made the move or not, but he's already been told that he's not going to be the manager in 27 and maybe reassigned. I saw his comments, and he said what he said about Philadelphia is he said it's a really rough environment to play. I like it. Something to that.
17: Well, you said, I mean, he played in the Bronx.
4: Yeah.
17: I mean, you know.
4: You're probably weathered to all the nastiness of the fans up there.
17: All right. So who are the Braves starting in game one? Do we know yet?
4: We don't know.
17: Okay.
4: I was listening to Anthopoulos, and he said, yeah, we're worried about that. It was win now and do whatever you can to win this game. And so I'm guessing it's not going to be Chris Sale.
17: Yeah, I would think he would be out.
9: Yeah.
17: For game one. Yeah. 3 o'clock first pitch from Chavez Ravine. Game two will be Sunday night at 7 o'clock. So that's your first two games. Major League Baseball, they like to see how the series go before they start laying out the rest of the schedule for television purposes.
4: How's the format? Is it 2-3-2 or is it?
17: I think that is correct.
4: Okay. Well, if the Braves can get one while they're on the West Coast, you can split. Isn't that the general rule of thumb? You'd love to sweep.
17: Absolutely, no. No, you need to get one.
9: NLDS's game is 5 games.
17: Yes.
4: It's 5 games. Okay. Yeah. So it's going to be, what's the format then?
9: What do you get,
4: 2-2-1?
17: 2-2-1.
4: 2-2-1. Okay. Yeah, so get one.
17: Yep. And then the best of 7 is 2-3-2.
9: Because it's what, Saturday, Sunday in L.A., off Monday, back in Atlanta Tuesday, Wednesday.
17: Mm-hmm.
9: Yeah. And then yes. Back to L.A. if needed.
17: Yeah. On Friday.
4: Yeah, I like the Braves' chances better in a 5-game than the 3-game. The 3-game with the Phillies and their pitching staff, it really set up for the Phillies.

0: can never beat us, and we hammer him like crazy. Do. But I promise you, if the Pirates scratched him and brought up a double-A pitcher that nobody had heard about, he would probably one-hit the Cardinals and shut him out.
1: That's the way it works.
0: I'm serious.
1: I know.
0: It's like people don't have a book on him, and I don't know, maybe the Phillies were just, you know, didn't take Kerr seriously, whatever the case may be. But that was a heck of a performance last night.
1: But it all worked out the way that you were talking about doing it. Kerr, if he can get those lefties, if they can mow him down, and he does his job there, then you get Grant Holmes to come in and try to face some of those, you know, some of the bottom part of the order and get some outs. And he was able to do that. It was worked out exactly like you draw it up, but it rarely does.
0: Worked out well. So you and the rest of Braves country will get to live for another day coming up on Saturday.
1: And look, Pat, it was more about, it was twofold with this. It was the Braves' lack of success in series deciding games, but it was also the Phillies. I mean, that was a big part of it. It's the Phillies.
0: Yeah, Phillies or Mets. I understand that. 100%. Last night in Cleveland, Ohio, it ended up being an entertaining game. Cleveland gets a 56-yard field goal with 10 seconds left. They beat Aaron Rodgers and the Pittsburgh Steelers 27-24. Cleveland has now won 8 straight games on Thursday night. 4 have come against the Steelers. Do you think the Steelers would be like, hey, Roger, next time you put the schedule out, can you make sure that we don't play on Thursday night in Cleveland? Can you make sure that happens?
1: No kidding.
0: Pittsburgh is now 0-10 on Thursday nights versus division opponents.
1: Good night.
0: I mean, you can't make that stuff up, man. I mean, seriously, if I'm
1: not
0: the Steelers,
1: that I asked, but this would have been, if you were betting on that game last night, this would have been really helpful information.
0: Very much so. But Deshaun Watson, all of a sudden, he has, I guess after the fans booed him, kind of fired him up, he threw for 268, a touchdown, did throw an interception. He passed for 181 yards in the first half. They had 21 points in the second quarter. Aaron Rodgers, 299 yards, threw three touchdowns, but he threw 2 picks. But Todd Monken is now the first head coach in NFL history to get a job for the first time after the age of 60 and start a season 3-1. Pretty daggum good.
2: They beat some good teams. They beat the Bucks, the Panthers, and now the Steelers. Mm-hmm. Yeah, they're beating some solid teams at least. I thought the Browns. I was very impressed by the Browns last night, but I also never have high expectations for them. So
0: their defense. I don't know if it was the Steelers' offensive line or the fact that Aaron Rodgers was just being a 42-year-old quarterback in the NFL, but they got after him.
2: Yeah, and they had Mason Graham go out with an injury, too. He's one of their best players. They still got after him.
0: They really got after him. So Cleveland, big win last night in the NFL. We had a couple games in college football. North Texas, very entertaining game over Tulsa, 45-44. That was in overtime. Tulsa scored a touchdown in overtime. They went for 2 for the win and instead playing for another overtime. The conversion came up short, so North Texas gets the win. Tulsa trailed by 14 in the second half. They came all the way back to tie it at 38, then lost by inches in overtime. Running back for North Texas, Jaheim White, he was a beast. 219 yards rushing on 32 carries. He now has 10 total touchdowns on the season. Meanwhile, North Texas quarterback Taven Jackson threw for 332 yards, 4 touchdowns. He added a 1-yard touchdown run in overtime. North Texas, man, you know, they had that incredible offense last year. And they have not gone back at all. 559 total yards of offense.
1: Yeah.
0: Last
1: Neil
0: night.
1: Brown dialing it up.
0: They sure are. Tulsa only had 352. So that was one game. The other one was New Mexico beating Western Kentucky. Western Kentucky is a shell of its former self. They have not been competitive almost any game this year. New Mexico beats them 34-13. James Jones from New Mexico rushed for 155 yards against Western Kentucky. And the defense recorded 6 sacks on the Hilltoppers.
1: Wow, that's tough in that offense. Helton's still there, right?
0: Mm-hmm.
1: I mean, that's get it and rip it with that offense that they run.
2: Yeah, Bailey Zappi didn't walk through that door last night for him.
0: Nope.
1: No, they've had a couple. They've had Bailey Zappi. They had another kid that transferred. I thought he transferred to an American school last year. It seems like whoever's playing quarterback throws for

0: a million yards every year in that system.
1: So we have three games tonight of note. If you're not at a high school game and you want to tune in, you got Pitt at Virginia Tech. Virginia Tech is a 2.5-point favorite. Liberty at Delaware. Delaware a 6.5-point favorite. And then the big one coming up tonight at 7, Penn State, 2.5-point favorite at Northwestern, as the Wildcats open up their $850 million brand spanking new Ryan Field.
0: I like Northwestern straight up in that game. Penn State licking their wounds, having to go on the road.
1: So you don't even want the 2.5 points. You just say, give me the Wildcats straight up.
0: Just victory formation.
1: Are the wrong team is favored? Is that what you're going to say?
0: Wrong team is favored.
1: There you go.
0: I do kind of like Northwestern.
1: That is not one of the games embedded or forget it, though. Sorry.
2: Okay, good.
1: No.
0: Because you don't like that game?
2: No.
0: It's a stinky game.
2: Yeah, it is. Penn State going on the road. They just lost to Wisconsin.
0: Big Ten
2: fighting
0: Friday.
2: For their lives.
0: Big Ten Friday night.
2: Yeah.
0: Like 0 points scored.
2: And it's easy to like Northwestern because of what happened last Friday, but yeah. Stinky game.
1: We do have the FCS game of the week on the board for Better or Forget It. So
0: what?
1: I hope you guys did your studying.
0: Is it FCS versus FCS?
1: Yeah, it's a lower tier FCS.
2: So why did you stop telling us what the games are ahead of time?
1: It makes it more fun.
0: It does make it more fun.
2: It does make it more fun.
0: I like it. I don't overanalyze.
2: Yeah, that's true.
0: See? You like that?
2: Yeah, it was just nice.
0: He didn't give you a – he just said because he likes it. He likes it that way. Mm-hmm. Don't question it. I think they're a great selection of games.
2: They are a great selection of
0: games. Every now and then, though, Pat will throw us a curveball, and it'll be five games that you want to vomit over.
2: Yeah, there was one a couple weeks ago that was disgusting. It was like whoever Missouri was playing was disgusting.
0: I think he uses us as his test board.
1: Is that what it is?
0: I think it is. This is like when they're trying to select a jury pool, and you have, like, Bull, one of those jury science people. Yeah, that's what exactly. He's trying to see how we respond when he gives us these games. And then maybe he thinks we're public, so sharp money, he goes opposite of what we pick.
2: Well, he doesn't go with Damian's picks. We know that.
0: Well, we know that.
1: No, Damian is currently 8-12.
0: Oh.
1: So I'm sitting here looking at it. Landrum's 11-9. Conrad, 9-11.
2: Oh.
0: It's better than 8-12, Conrad.
2: It is. I thought I was a game or two better than that. Separation Saturday coming up tomorrow.
1: Yes. So we'll do that around 11:15.
0: Games we have no idea.
2: Yeah, exactly. Excited to find out what the games are.
0: Conrad is ready to attack. Five games, he has no idea what they're going to be.
2: Yeah, I mean, we always know the Alabama and Auburn game is going to be on there. So,
1: is it?
2: I would think so with the matchups we have.
0: You don't know with that guy.
2: Yeah, we'll see. Never know.
1: We will see.
0: He's taking a fondness to UCLA. I wouldn't be surprised if we see the Bruins if they're on the board.
1: Yes, the Bruins. That might be one. You know, I do not have their helmet.
2: It's a good helmet.
0: That's a really good helmet.
1: I've got USC.
0: Helmet. You do?
1: I do have USC.
0: Now, UCLA, did they go to more of gold on their helmet, or they still have the same gold with the UCLA script?
1: They kind of went back to older school,
0: okay.
1: UCLA, but I know what you're talking about.
0: It's a great helmet. Have you made the order for
1: the other one?
0: The other one?
1: No, I have not.
0: Let me know if you're going
1: to
0: do that.
1: I need to.
0: You're
1: going to
0: get the one that you can play in. I just want the replica.
1: Yeah.
2: What helmet are you getting?
1: The general feeling right now, it's trending towards North Dakota State.
2: Oh, okay.
0: It's a yellow helmet with the bison on it?
2: Yeah, that's a good one.
0: It's a really good one.
2: Okay.
1: That or UCLA, those are the two that I've
0: given up on the Ole Miss powder blue.
1: See, I was lucky I got it a couple years ago.
2: Still on back order with your Caitlin Clark jersey?
0: Steal it off of Greg's desk.
1: But you did get some Caitlin Clark shoes you ordered from Nike.
2: Yeah, where he wears them every day.
0: Yeah, the ones with the lights when you step.
2: No, those are the shoes Damian wears. 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
1: So Greg Sankey gave an interview, talked about the college football playoff potentially expanding to 24 teams, and he also admitted that the SEC got a call from a school out west that wanted to possibly discuss membership of the Southeastern Conference. 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We'll talk about that next on 3-Man Front.
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0: 1021, three-man front. A lot of texts rolling in. Some of you reacting to the Braves in the game deciding game three last night. They knock up the Phillies 6-2. They're going to play in L.A., start their series with the Dodgers beginning Saturday at Chavez Ravine. A lot of people remarking on the broadcast saying they thought it was a pro-Phillies broadcast. I've seen a lot of people remarking about one Joey Votto and how big of a blundering idiot he was on the broadcast. I just saw the one clip that went viral across my platforms, and it was Joey Votto predicting that there would be no more runs scored, and promptly after that, Albies hits a two-run home run. So there you go. 205-834-9450, that's the text line. 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
1: So Greg Sankey sat down with John Allran. John Allran used to work for the Sports Business Journal. He now works for Puck News. He does podcasts. He writes stories about sports industry type things, you know, basically like Sports Business Journal, that type stuff. But anyway, he sat down with Greg Sankey, asked about the college football playoff expansion of 24 teams. And Greg said the typical stuff, which is, hey, listen, it's about the money at the end of the day. You know, we have to kind of undo a lot of relationships that we have with sponsors and people in Atlanta, things of that nature. Not to mention the fact that he brought up the potential schedule of a 24 team in regards to how many weeks you're playing in the month of December and how that potentially is going to take away from the regular season. We talked about it yesterday, how television ratings are down 11%. In college football, Stuart Mandel had an article this morning in The Athletic where he is detailing probably one of the reasons why is because we do not have those really high-profile non-conference games that we've had in the past. And so that's why the first month of the season, the ratings are down in college football. Well, the interesting part to me, as I was reading some of the notes from this interview with John Allran and Greg Sankey, the commissioner of the Southeastern Conference, Sankey says he was approached by a West Coast school. Here's a direct quote. I don't even have that conversation. I'm the one person who didn't take away from the Pac-12. If you play any sport in the SEC, you have at most a two-hour plane ride from point A to point B. End of quote. Now, I assume that it was someone from the new Pac-12. I would assume that by him mentioning I was the only person who didn't take one away from the Pac-12. That's a shot at the ACC because the ACC, as we know, took Stanford and Cal. Meanwhile, you had the Big Ten go grab everything else of value from the old Pac-12 that's now a member of the Big Ten. So, yeah, I don't even have that conversation. I'm the one person who didn't take away from the Pac-12. If you play any sport in the SEC, you have at most a two-hour plane ride from point A to point B. So for all those people that would like to expand the SEC, just keep that in mind, that at a minimum, okay, or a maximum, a two-hour plane ride from point A to point B in the conference. You know, it's one thing that the SEC has always said, like we like to have contiguous schools in regards to the states.
0: Yeah.
1: Like we don't want to have a situation where, all right, you know, you're flying from Oregon to Piscataway and you only fly over one other state that has a Big Ten team, you know, that kind of thing. They would like the SEC to stay in that nice little logo where it looks like everybody's touching each other. So, but that was just interesting that the SEC was approached by a West Coast school about potential membership.
0: You know, and there would only be a few candidates. The Pac-12, the West Coast comment, I'm wondering, so would it have been one of those smaller group of six schools?
2: See, that's what I'm thinking. Like, I can't. Can you imagine San Diego State calling up Greg Sankey and saying, hey, we want to come to the conference?
0: Would this be an existing Big Ten school, former Pac-12 school, that had made that call? I can't imagine UCLA making that call. USC? Dan Lanning working on the ear of people at Oregon saying, hey, get us in the SEC?
2: I don't know why you would. I don't know. That doesn't make a lot of sense to me. But I mean, to your point, like, I mean, okay, Washington State or Oregon State, do you really think that they, I mean, maybe you're just kicking the tires.
0: Hey, I'll tell you who it wasn't. It was not Washington State, given their comments that have come from that university about the SEC and about the predatory nature of one Greg Sankey. Remember that? Is that Schultz?
1: Yep. Hey, listen, it might have been a Gonzaga that says, hey, we'll come be a basketball-only school.
0: Yeah. There you go.
2: That's a good thought.
0: I'll buy Gonzaga.
1: I think I would have a conversation. I'm not saying I would take them.
2: It's worth a conversation.
1: But if Gonzaga called, if Mark Few called and said, hey, can I have a 15-minute conversation?
0: Yeah, Mark. You want to play all your conference games away?
1: Yeah.
0: We'll do it.
1: Yeah, we'll talk about it. It's not feasible, but again, I'm just trying to think out of the box because he said West Coast school. He didn't say a particular, like, this team is in the current Pac-12.
0: Yeah.
1: He just said that the SEC was approached by a West Coast school. Quote, I don't even have that conversation. I'm the one person who didn't take away from the Pac-12. If you play any sport in the SEC, you have at most a two-hour plane ride from point A to point B.
0: If you had to take a West Coast school to fit, like the best fit for the SEC, who would it be?
1: Arizona State.
0: Okay. Touche.
2: You'd probably want Oregon. That's who I would want.
0: Oregon for me.
2: Yeah.
1: Probably, yeah.
0: Just feel like you get a lot of shenanigans and a lot of extra with USC. And we already get that with Texas. Don't, we don't need another Texas.
2: Don't need that. Yeah, I'll take Oregon.
1: You know, I brought this up to Brett yesterday, but, you know, with this Protect College Sports Act, there are a lot of people that it's a fun exercise in which, okay, if you're going to cap these conferences at 20 teams, Big Ten needs two more, SEC needs four, Big 12 needs four, then the ACC is probably going to get raided by certain conferences, so they're going to have to go and they're going to have to backfill with whatever's left. So you have Wilson Alexander, who writes for On3, he did a conference realignment projection. And he had Miami and Virginia going to the Big Ten. And going to the SEC, he had Clemson, Florida State, North Carolina, and Virginia Tech. And Brett brought up something interesting yesterday. And, you know, we've talked to Dimitri about this before. I do not know if the state legislatures in the states of North Carolina and Virginia would force Virginia Tech and Virginia to be a package deal. Because I can tell you right now, the Big Ten is not taking Virginia Tech. That is not happening.
0: No, you wanted the same thing about North Carolina and North Carolina State.
1: Correct. And the people that I've talked to before, that they have told me that has really nothing to do with it. That they could independently go and do their own thing. That would not be something that would stop them. So, you know, would most of the people in the SEC like Clemson, Florida State, North Carolina, Virginia Tech? I think so. I mean, if you told me that those four schools are going to cap your membership.
0: You know what? Though, I agree with Brett Norsworthy, though. Find somebody else. I don't want Florida State.
1: You don't want Florida State?
0: No, no.
1: Because they told us no before?
0: Yeah. And I've looked at that cesspool of a football program since Mike Norvell, you gave him that big contract extension. No.
1: All right, so if it's not Florida State, but if you're okay with Virginia Tech, North Carolina, and Clemson, who would be that fourth for you?
2: Would you rather have Duke than Florida State?
0: No.
1: Would you take NC State over Florida State?
0: I would rather have one of the others that was going to the Big Ten. I'd rather have a Virginia. Yeah.
1: Okay.
0: That would be my trade. I'd like to have North Carolina.
1: It's interesting. He listed in the Big 12, they would go get Boise, San Diego State, UNLV, and North Dakota State.
2: Yeah.
1: But listen to who works. The ACC after they would been.
0: Who does the Big Ten get again?
1: Miami and Virginia.
0: Okay.
1: He mentioned that the ACC would then be forced to go after Army, Navy, Memphis, South Florida, Tulane, Oregon State, Washington State, Connecticut, and James Madison.
2: Whew.
1: That's who the ACC. So that's who Duke would have left to play in basketball.
2: Congratulations, John Shire. Hang those banners every year.
1: When we come back, Wimp Sanderson will join the program, brought to you by Craneworks. This is Three Man Front on a Football Friday.
0: Army still plays basketball.
1: They do.
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0: 10:34, three-man front here on a football Friday. The coach, Wimp Sanderson, fresh off of nailing his blue plate special last week. Hopes to make it two in a row. Or would that be three in a row for Coach? Coach Wimp Sanderson breaks it down and gives you his blue plate presented by our friends at Craneworks.
1: Lift it, load it, grade it, grind it, move it, haul it, rig it, dig it. Craneworks, Rentalworks, yeah! The big dog's got it.
2: Wimp Sanderson on three-man front is brought to you by Craneworks. Lift it, buy it, rent it. The big dog's got it. And now, Wimp Sanderson.

0: Coach Wim Sanderson joins us now on the Higginbotham Hotline. Hey, Coach, how are you?
1: Well, I was going to start off talking baseball with you, but I don't have enough time today.
0: Yeah, you do.
2: Why don't you have time?
0: There's always time for baseball. Let's talk about your Indians.
1: Both of you guys know that I was a freshman baseball coach at Alabama. Do you not know that?
0: Yes.
2: Mm-hmm.
0: You were undefeated, weren't you?
2: You taught them how to throw the spitball.
1: We pitched a doubleheader, no-hitter.
0: Who was your player that was so good?
1: A doubleheader. We played Montevallo, somebody. Coach Bryant came to Coach Riley and said, we need a freshman baseball coach. I'd coach baseball at Carbon Hill. And my little league team, guess what the name of my little league team was? The Indians. Hey, they're turning off the radio by the thousands.
2: No, you don't.
1: But anyway, we pitched a doubleheader, no hitter, and I can't even remember what happened.
2: So what are you going to do, Coach? You got Alabama kicking off at 11 o'clock. Your Indians first pitch is at 12 noon.
1: Not my Indians anymore. Yeah, I'm hacked off the Indians. I'll save that story for next week because people want to hear about Mississippi State, and that's better. I don't want to.
2: So you're not going to watch. So you're going to watch the Tide. You're not going to watch.
1: Yeah, sure. But anyway, the offensive and defensive line on both sides of the football are the key to the game. The main key to the game is Alabama's defense. First of all, when the two quarterbacks get over the center to read the defense, they both got to do a good job of reading the defense. The big guy at Mississippi State is hard to tackle. Russell is hard to tackle because you can't catch him to tackle him. But they've got to read the defense. Here's the other thing. The best thing that Mississippi State does is they have an offensive head coach, an offensive guy who's pretty much a very, very good. He's had two bad seasons, but he reads the defenses very well. I guarantee you he has had time to put in stuff against Alabama's defense because he studied it over and over and over last year and this year, I'm sure, and pretty much knows what if his kids know what to run against that defense. It'll be difficult for Alabama. Alabama, you've got to block them. You've got to be a good job. Block the runner. You've got to get to the quarterback on both. Yeah, you know, everybody knows that. You've got to get to Alabama's quarterback, and you've got to get to Mississippi State's quarterback. In 06 and 07, Alabama lost besides the 6-3 game years ago before you two were born. And I was still living. I mean, I was living. 6-7, Nick Saban's team and the team prior to the sixth game, both of Mississippi State's games were physical. And Mississippi State plays you very physical, and you are beat up after the game. You could play, and you won't be as beat up. They're not. They fired the defensive coach. They brought the defensive coach back. He's done a good job. Nick thinks he's very, very good. Won't be as physical, but they'll be just as good, and they'll be ready to play. And the worst thing about you, Nick, you got to play one game at a time. And I'm fixing to shut up. But the worst thing about that is you got to play Georgia the next week. That ain't no fun. You playing Georgia the next week as hard as they're going to be. You need to win this one because that next one is a double booger bear. What else?
0: What are your thoughts on the early morning travel? There's a lot being made of it, but
1: yeah,
0: Alabama busing over on the morning. What are your thoughts?
1: I told this on one of the other shows. I think it's okay. I think what you do, and if you go and try to spend the night there at Starkville or close by and try to get up, there are some kids, y'all, who have a hard time getting ready to play early in a game. Basketball, the same way. I had some kids who were ready if the game was at night. They weren't near as good for whatever reason. They weren't quite as good in the mornings. I think it's probably the okay thing to do. As I said on other shows, halfway over there, you lose cell service. There won't be any cell service. You're going over there. Say they can't watch Looney Tunes on the way over there. So with their cell phones, and so I don't know if that's good, bad, or none of the above. But you'll lose part of your cell service, and I think going over there of game day is going to be tough. I thought Coach did a really good job in trying to explain exactly his worries about the Mississippi State game on his radio show. And I don't listen to that all the time. But he tried to explain to the listeners that, you know, the toughness of Mississippi State, you know, throwing the defense and the offense of both teams' lines. I would say a defensive line. If you do a decent job of rushing the passer, your defensive backs will be better. And Alabama's defensive backs have not been very good. They got skill back there, but they haven't played very good. If you can get to the quarterback good, then you've got a chance of making them throw the wrong kind of throw to the wrong person at the wrong time. And the defensive backs, if they're not as good as they have been, can recover from that. Does that make sense?
2: It does.
1: It does to me. Mm-hmm. Yeah. And of course, if you're on the offensive end for Alabama, you've got to keep them off Russell and as best you can. Russell is hard to, you know, he's hard to tackle. They'll be after him a whole lot. They'll be primed and ready. State will be primed and ready to go offensively. They will have studied. When I coached in the SEC tournament, I always put in something kind of new for the team that I thought was whoever we might be going to play when we got to the SEC tournament. Coaches do that a lot. Now, Florida State did that, y'all, because they had a week off. Mississippi State has probably put some things in. They know Alabama's defense. They know where they're going to rush it. The quarterback reads the defensive people, reads the defensive fronts, the defensive backfield, and they pretty much have put in some new stuff. And if they have a plus on that side, and Coach is good to say that, their offense, their ability to play offense is probably their big plus. And I think the game rests on the ability of Alabama to play defense.
2: Well, that was my next question, Coach. How do you think the defense, because there have been times the last 2 weeks in which Alabama's defense has been porous, how do you think they will fare against a guy like Kamario Taylor?
1: I think better. I think fine. I think okay. I thought the reason that I said this on your show last week, by the way, you got a good show.
2: Thank you, Coach.
1: I thought that Florida State spent a good bit of the time getting ready to play Alabama with their offense. And I think they showed Alabama some offensive stuff. And I don't know enough about football, but I've talked to a lot of football coaches they were surprised at some things. Maybe they weren't ready scheme-wise to do what they did. Now, as I said, State doesn't have that problem. They have a problem that they didn't have a week off. But this is a big game. All games are big. Two losses will get you in the playoffs, I guess. Three, maybe, probably not, maybe. Just according with 9 games on schedule. So it's important because you got to play a Georgia team that's very, very difficult. So I don't know what else to tell you about that.
0: But any thoughts on Auburn and Tennessee, Coach?
1: I'll just go ahead and tell you. I picked my blue plate and I picked Tennessee and gave Auburn in 7.
0: Okay.
1: And let me tell you why, so that everybody can fuss at me again.
0: Yes.
1: I feel like that when Tennessee got beat, they got beat by a good team. I mean, they got beat by somebody that's good. They don't always text and always play perfect, but they play darn good. It wasn't like, you know, they got beat, so Auburn's going to beat them. Auburn is up and down a little bit quarterback-wise because the offensive line is up and down a little bit. I thought 7 points getting – and when you lose a game, I almost took Arkansas and A&M, but I didn't because A&M had lost twice. When you coach the game of football or basketball, if you lose once, you can raise Cain and get your team back to play. But when you lose twice, A&M has – to LSU and to Kentucky. When you lose twice, sometimes you've got some quitters on your team. And I've never been convinced, I tried to check as best I could, that A&M's offensive line, because I'm saying all this because a lot of people don't like this pick, they like the A&M game. The best I can find out, A&M's offensive line has not played very well. It's not ready to play. Of course, Reed has not played very well at all. So I went down to these two games. And I felt like I got a better chance of winning my blue plate if I take a home team like Tennessee, who they've just got beaten once in a tough game that they're after their family is trying to get them to play. So I took Tennessee. Any thoughts on that? But you guys, and then tell me if I'm right. I mean, not you don't know either, but your thoughts on that. probably don't like it.
0: No, it's fine. I would stay away from the game. I think that maybe you see more Byron Brown scrambling this week than he has in the past. I don't know that, and I think that Auburn can dial up enough pressure, especially with an injury to Moe. He's out for the season, offensive lineman for Tennessee.
1: Yeah, that hurts them a great deal. You're right there.
0: Uncomfortable. And I think the familiarity of both staffs, I think this is a lower scoring game.
1: Pat, any thought about you?
2: I would take the under in this game big time. That would be my play. I would not touch either side. I would go the point total.
1: Okay. Well, I just think that you're expecting or thinking, Landrum, for the Florida game to be a little bit better defensive for Auburn, wouldn't you? And it wasn't.
0: Yes. Yeah, I would have thought so. I don't think that's really who they are. I look at Ole Miss and how they struggled against that Florida offensive line. Not that Auburn can't struggle, but they were better, I think, than they showed that particular night.
1: Well, I think Ole Miss had a rough time getting ready. I have told you 1,000 times, mental is to physical what 3 is to 1.
0: Right.
1: You're as good mentally, physically, as you are mentally. If I want to do something real, real bad, I do a better job with getting it done than if I just think, you know, we got it made. So based on those things, I just felt like it. Tennessee had played somebody that was good. They got beat. They got their attention. They throw it well sometimes, not as well as they have in the past. The offensive tackles and all that are hurt is not good. I may have messed that part of it up, but I was just a little bit afraid of, and it may be 21-0 in favor of A&M in their game with Arkansas, because Arkansas, they're all raising Cain with Arkansas, y'all. Arkansas's got 18 new players, and they just raise all the Cain they can, and so that was kind of a reason for me to take Texas A&M, but I didn't do it.
0: Yeah, Arkansas is a sexy pick with a lot of people this week. And, Coach, if I was going to pick a side in Auburn and Tennessee, I would take Tennessee at home, -7. I just like the under a lot more.
1: I just go with the point spread. Anyway.
0: Okay.
1: Next week, I'll tell you about going to Cleveland and seeing the first minority play for the Cleveland Indians in the history of baseball in the American League. I won't tell you now. Anyway, Crane Works, brings me to y'all, and I appreciate Crane Works so much. Dave and them do a terrific job. I always enjoy being on y'all's show. I don't say much, but I enjoy it.
2: And, you say plenty.
0: You say plenty, Coach.
1: And Crane Works will bring the equipment to you, and they'll bring an operator with them. 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I've done a lot with Rental Works on my other show. Brought stuff in and used it and just rented it and gave it back to them. So I appreciate Crane Works having me on. Appreciate you guys having me on, and I look forward to you next week.
2: Sounds good, Coach. Thanks. Have a great weekend.
0: Thank you, Coach.
1: All right. You too. Thank you.
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2: When we come back, we will open up the phone lines. 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That is also, very conveniently, the text line. We'll open that up as well. 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
1: We just concluded our weekly visit with Coach Wimp Sanderson, presented by Craneworks, his Blue Plate Special. He actually takes Tennessee. I don't want to say reluctantly takes Tennessee, but he likes the Vols -7. A lot of you reacting to the first hour of the show, 205-834-9450. Fat Joe Landrum, congrats to your Braves. Good luck against the Dodgers. Thank you, Fat Joe. I will do my best. On the guesses for who could have reached out to the SEC and Commissioner Sankey from the West Coast, guesses rolling in. Paul says Utah. On other candidates for potentially the SEC, if and when the league decides to expand again, West Virginia gets a vote.
0: They would love it. They would love
2: They would.
0: Come to the SEC.
2: they sure would.
0: Just like Virginia Tech would love to come to the SEC.
1: I didn't know this was going on. Posey points out, how many people watched the wrong Tulsa game last night, simultaneously playing live on ESPN and the replay of Tulsa versus Arkansas on the SEC network, LOL.
0: Wow, that's unfortunate coincidence.
1: I wonder if UCLA was a team out of the West that approached the commish. They were struggling greatly as a program. It would have been a way to get more stature in the local support battle with USC. Someone saying, take Memphis.
0: Where do you want us to take them to?
1: Just says, take Memphis. Memphis plays at Charlotte. The Blazers take on Memphis next week.
0: Oh, they said, I thought you were talking about the expansion. I'm sorry. I had the expansion on my mind. You're talking about gambling.
1: Take Memphis.
0: Yep. I got you.
1: Somebody else says Georgia Tech to the SEC.
0: We've done that.
1: No thanks.
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Landrum Roberts, Pat Smith, Conrad Van Order. This is Three Man Front.

0: It is 11 o'clock. Welcome back in. This is hour number two of a Football Friday here on Jock's Three-Man Friend. We've already talked to Coach Wimp Sanderson. Coming up in the program, we will talk to Mike Rodak, Bama 247, coming up at 11:30. We will also, Barrett Salee, Braves Radio Network, big win last night as the Braves eliminate the Philadelphia Phillies. They now will head west. They will take on the Los Angeles Dodgers in the National League Divisional Series. Meanwhile, the other side of the bracket will have Milwaukee going up against San Diego. Kyle Parmalee will be on the show at 1 o'clock as we will preview a very busy evening across the high school ranks as most teams get back into region play. It's crazy to think that the season is now half over in the high school ranks. Also, today marks an anniversary. On this date back in 1999, this was before Conrad Van Order became an Alabama football fan, the Alabama Crimson Tide upset number three ranked the Florida Gators down in the swamp 40-39 in overtime, a missed extra point. You remember that?
1: Oh, yeah.
0: And Alabama,
2: it was a classic,
0: shocked the Florida Gators. Final there, 40-39. Man, that was a great Monday on the Feinbaum Show. It was unbelievable. And watching, if you go back and you watch any of the highlights of that game and watch how Mike Dubose would clap his hands, if you're watching this on YouTube, this is the way Mike Dubose would clap his hands on the sideline. It's like that. Seriously, go do a YouTube, and you'll see him on the sideline doing that. It's a wonderful, wonderful challenge, great opportunity. That was Mike Dubose. That was radio gold for us back in the late 90s.
3: Was Travis Carroll on that team?
0: It might have been a little bit before that.
3: Okay.
0: A little bit before that, but Samuel was the big guy. He had Sean Alexander. I mean, you know, it was a great team.
3: Yeah, it was.
0: But, man, they went down there and they beat them in overtime, and nobody saw that coming. But that happened. Yeah. On this date, back in 1999, 27 years ago.
3: Text line is open, 205-834-9450. A lot of you weighing in on different things. And Sean says, I recently saw a comparison between John Mateer and Arch Manning's numbers so far this year, and it was enlightening to me. If you have time, could y'all pull up the numbers and give me your opinions? John Mateer and Arch Manning, the comparison of the numbers.
0: They are very, very similar. Hold on one second. I actually have that readily available. If you'll give me just, if you'll vamp for like 20 seconds,
3: yeah,
0: I should be able to pull that up for you as I was sent this a couple days ago. All right, here we go. So John Mateer, he has actually a better completion percentage than Arch Manning. He's at 66%. Arch is at 64%.
3: It's not bad, either one.
0: Passing yards, Mateer has 889. Manning has 865. Yards per attempt, Mateer is 8 yards. Manning is around 7.5. Passing touchdowns, Mateer 8. Manning 7. Interceptions, Mateer has 4. Manning has 3. The passer rating for Mateer is 151. Manning is 141. So there you go. That's 4 games in. And so the texter is absolutely correct. Very, very similar numbers so far through 4 games.
3: And the difference is one has 2 losses and one has 0.
0: That is correct.
3: More text coming in on a potential expansion. This being kicked around because there's a report that someone from a West Coast school had contacted Greg Sankey in the SEC about membership at some point. And someone chiming in, get rid of Missouri, add Georgia Tech and Virginia Tech. Callum says, what about Louisville? Come to the SEC. That'd be my Pac-12 team I would take. My 4th ACC team would be Louisville. Baseball last night, Braves win. The broadcast, multiple texts that we've got on Joey Votto. Can we talk about Joey Votto, David from Pinson? Absolutely terrible.
2: My favorite Joey Votto line was when it was 3. It was right before Ozzie hit the home run, and he said, yeah, I don't see the Braves scoring any more runs this game. And then
3: Ozzie put one in the chop house.
2: Like clockwork.
3: Yep.
2: It was awesome.
0: It is funny because, and I know this is, it's regional, but like the so-called baseball intelligentsia, they love Joey Votto. They want more Joey Votto.
2: Yeah.
0: Like more Joey Votto.
2: As a broadcaster?
0: Yes.
2: Oh, okay.
0: Absolutely. Oh. They love him.
2: Everyone learns about the curse, the broadcaster's curse, some way. He learned it last night.
3: He learned it last night. Yep. It's like, yeah, this guy has never missed from inside of 30 yards. Clank.
2: Yeah, that's how it normally goes. Well, speaking of somebody, that was a great segue, Langem. Speaking of somebody that does not miss, our next guest, our buddy John Price. We're so happy to have him back on here in Birmingham. And he's already made a lot of money for you here in Birmingham over the course of the football season. And we are just 1 month in. So as we turn to October, our friend John Price and his company, the Sports Information Traders, they finished the month of September with a 12-1 record in college football as they are off to their hottest start in 7 years. Whether you've heard him here on the air giving out plays or you worked with his company last month, you've already seen firsthand that quite simply, John wins almost every single game that he touches. On air, he's 4-0 with the free picks for us. And last week, John invited all of you to join his company for free so that you could win some money before paying anything out of your own pocket. And as usual, John delivered, as Sports Information Traders had a perfect 2-0 college football Saturday and a strong NFL Sunday with every client in the company making a profit. So some companies say they're the best, but John has been proving it to us all college football and NFL season long. So we're so happy to have you back, John. How are we doing on this Football Friday?
1: We're doing great. Last week, it was unprecedented for us. We have never allowed people to come in the company for free. And if you think about it for a minute, have you ever been able to purchase a stock in the market for free and let it win you money?

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1: Yeah, John, and y'all had a great weekend last weekend. You mentioned it there, but you also helped out a bunch of our listeners from right here in the Birmingham area that took advantage of your opportunity and won some money last weekend with you guys. And you mentioned it there, not giving out the free plays on the air right now because you just keep winning, so you want to keep that for all of your clients. But I do know that in lieu of a free play on the college football front, you do have an NFL player prop that you are big on this weekend. So why don't you go ahead and tell us a little bit more about that, John?
0: Yeah, I mean, I was told we had a company meeting and everybody's winning on the free plays and on the private plays. And it was like, let's give out plays. It's everything we're touching is winning. I said, I've got to give out something. And there's a prop that I know is going to win this week. So I'll give you that one. Packers are playing the Buccaneers this week. You talk about two teams that are struggling. Green Bay's 1-2. Tampa is 0-3. The Packers offense has not been good. Everybody's been expecting them to be explosive. But, of course, Josh Jacobs is suspended, and Jordan Love doesn't look good right now. But the biggest issue is their offensive line, which has been very, very poor. And as a result, Green Bay has asked their star tight end, Tucker Kraft, to be more of a blocker than the receiver that he is. He just got a massive extension 2 weeks ago. Why? Because he makes the plays when they need them. This week, I expect Green Bay to adjust, go back to featuring Kraft more. He had 8 targets last week. This week, watch Jordan Love, look for Kraft exclusively down near the red zone. Why do I say that? Tucker Kraft, anytime touchdown is plus 240. Get out your calculators. If you bet $50, you win 120. $100, you win 240. You bet $500, you win 1200. That is the prop that is going to win this weekend for sure. It's Tucker Kraft, anytime touchdown, plus 240. Take it, run with it, enjoy. That, of course, is not my primary focus for the weekend. And if you've been hearing me for a month now, you know that whether I give you a game on the air or whether you're getting games with my company, and many, many of you learned last week without paying even a single penny that all we do is win. You have a chance to get on my next 2 college plays, which are tomorrow, and my next 2 NFL plays, which are Sunday, 4 plays, and it's only going to cost you $44. Go to our website, sportsinformationtraders.com, or give us a call at 866-704-2001. We're 12-1 in college football. I expect to be 14-1 after tomorrow. 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
1: Yeah, it's a fantastic offer, John, and you have been just absolutely on fire to start both the college football and the NFL season. And we expect that to continue here as we start a big month in October, especially on the college football front here with a lot of our listeners in Birmingham. Well, John, obviously the people, they want winners, right? And you've delivered the winners so far. But what else can you tell us about the great work that y'all have done over there at the Sports Information Traders? Because like we said, you gave a lot of our listeners last week, they took advantage of it and you helped them win some money. So tell us more about the work you do there with Sports Information Traders.
0: Well, this is a part that is not highlighted. Anybody can go on a site and find free games and pray to God that they win. But can you imagine going to a casino with a manager in your corner? How many times have you gone to a casino, won a lot of money? Nobody's there to stop you, and you end up walking away owing money. Same thing with betting on games. You might get lucky on your own and win 2 games, and then at night decide to double it up, and you end up with nothing. What we do is we manage the clients that we're with, and that is a significant effect of our company. Yes, we win a lot of games. But when you work with one of our analysts, you know exactly how much to bet on those games, more or less. If they win, where do you go from there? If they lose, where do you go from there? That money management is what leads to 3 to 5 times your investment. for those of you that bet on your own, you're just throwing darts at a wall every week and

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1: Thank you, John. 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
0: Thanks so much.
1: All right, that is John Price, folks, from Sports Information Traders. 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You can also give them a call, 866-704-2001. John and the Sports Information Traders guys, 12-1 on the college football front this season. Absolutely incredible work there.
2: So a little bit of news from the National Football League. This just came in. It's no big surprise, but CBS Sports and Tony Romo are officially done. Both parties have decided to mutually agree to end their partnership. So
1: Netflix.
2: So we'll see what happens.
3: Rossini podcast.
2: There you go.
3: No, Tony Romo will be back. He'll be back.
1: He'll find a job.
3: Yeah, he'll be all right.
2: Tony Romo says, I'm proud of what I accomplished at CBS Sports over the last 9 years. It's hard to believe he's been there 9 years.
3: It really is.
2: 9 years. Wow. I approach my role as a game analyst the way I've approached everything in my life, with a desire to win and to be the best that I could be. I'm going to use this time to take a break, something I've never done before, and focus on my health, my family, moving on to the next opportunity. I'm grateful for my time with CBS Sports and for the continued support of my family and friends, as well as the NFL community and fans.
3: Hey, sounds like a great plan. And while you spend more time with your family, you focus on getting things right with you and looking after them first and foremost. Got plenty of money. It's not like you're going to be in the breadline. Your family's going to be doing without. You're okay.
2: It is interesting because he is still owed roughly $72 million
3: on
2: the contract.
1: So they're buying him out?
2: We do not know. The financial terms are not...
3: Honey,
2: disclosed.
3: Is it okay for me to go and get a haircut today? Yeah, you're going to be fine.
2: Because
1: that's Jimbo Fisher buyout money.
2: I'm sure he has a morality clause in that contract.
1: Yeah, that's a good point.
3: Yeah.
1: Yeah, you're right.
2: So we will see. When we come back on Three Man Front, we'll do some bet it or forget it for this weekend's games. You never know the 5 games that I will throw out to them. That's next.
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0: 11:20. Welcome back in. This is Three Man Front on this Football Friday. Pat Conrad Landrum with you until 2 o'clock. We'll talk to Mike Rodak coming up at the bottom of the hour as Alabama gets ready to head over to Starkville, Mississippi tomorrow morning. I'm looking forward to running into Travis Lloyd tonight at some high school football. 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
1: All right. We do it every single Friday during the college football season. Some are better than others at this game. We call it better or forget it.
2: The following is for entertainment purposes only. Listener discretion is advised.
3: Three-man front. Bet it or forget it.
0: It is great to have Damian Mitchell back in studio. Hope you're feeling better today.
4: Oh, yeah. We making it, maybe.
0: I know you're playing a little bit injured, but we appreciate it. We appreciate it.
4: You're either injured or you hurt. Right now, I'm just a little injured.
0: All right. So, right now, Landrum.
1: That way.
0: Gotcha. Yeah, don't breathe on my stuff.
1: Don't get him sick. Don't get me. At our age, we could be dead.
0: Wow.
4: Gotcha.
0: All right. So, Landrum leads the gang 11-9. Conrad 9-11. Damian 8-12 against the spread. Ah. But Damian has been coming on strong the last couple weeks.
1: You mean so actually winning games?
0: Yeah.
1: Didn't he go over the beginning of the season?
0: Hey, he went like one for four.
4: But I've only steadily improving.
0: Yeah.
4: Week to week, baby.
1: Incrementally.
4: Yeah, exactly. You learn. You get better from week four to week
1: five. Chopping wood.
0: Exactly. All right, here we go. Game number one. Ohio State is a 14.5-point favorite against Iowa. 45.5 is the point total. The Hawkeyes are 2-15 straight up in its last 17 games against Ohio State. The home team, though, is 3-0 straight up and against the spread in the last three in those games. Since 2007, the Hawkeyes are 12-6-1 against the spread as a Big Ten home dog. Let's start with the leader, Landrum. Are you going to bet it or forget it?
1: We're going to bet it, and we're going to do it for the likes of Hayden Fry, right? The likes of, oh goodness, George Kittles. The likes of, I can't recall his name, who was the quarterback at Iowa in 1985 that finished second to Bo Jackson?
0: Chuck Long.
1: Chuck Long. We're thinking about guys like Chuck Long.
0: Hank Brown.
1: Yeah. Yep. And the beautiful tradition they have with the children in the hospital. I'm going to take the Hawkeyes.
0: All right.
5: Okay.
0: Conrad.
5: I will take Ohio State.
0: Damian.
4: I'm taking Ohio State.
0: Okay, there you go. Our first different one of the week. Game number two, Texas A&M against Arkansas.
5: We're doing that one.
0: A 13.5-point favorite. 50.5 is the point total. The Hogs have lost 13 of the last 14 meetings. Arkansas has covered 6 of the last 8 against Texas A&M. Arkansas is 14-6 against the spread as an away dog in the last 7 years. Arkansas is also 7-1 against the spread in the last 8 in this series. So let's start with Conrad. You going to bet it or forget it?
5: Oh, God. I am not happy that you put this game on there. Golly, man. This is just a nasty game. Just a nasty game. And I know Brett was very confident in his I Ain't Scared Bowl prediction last week. It's 13.5, right?
0: Correct.
5: Okay, so I just got to win about. I mean, I feel like I have to roll with the act, but they've been so bad. Like, this would be an opportunity for Arkansas to either cover or just straight up win and really put the nail in the coffin for Texas A&M this year. But it's Arkansas. It's Arkansas. I'm going to take Texas A&M minus 13.5. I don't love it, but
0: Damian.
5: I'll take A&M.
4: Yeah. The thing is, when you start reading those numbers, I started thinking Arkansas, especially the past couple seasons, for as bad as they've been on defense, they could at least score with Taylen Green, those boys. The only thing is, they ain't there no more. And Arkansas is just not a good football team. And I think Texas A&M, when it comes to talent, they still got some dudes out there. I just don't think that Arkansas has enough. I think I take Texas A&M to cover.
0: All right. How about you, Ranger?
1: I don't trust either one of these teams. That's why I'm going to go under.
0: Under. Okay. Under the 15 and a half.
1: Mm-hmm.
0: All right. Next game. Florida is in Como taking on the Missouri Tigers. Florida, a 5.5-point favorite. 57 and a half is the point total. Six of the last seven meetings have gone under the point total when these two teams play. Since 2020, Florida is 8-14 against the spread in SEC road games. Mizzou, meanwhile, they're 11-6-1 against the spread as a home dog in the last 11 years. Damian, we'll start with you.
4: What John Summerall has been doing with Florida, I think this thing is just going to keep on rolling. I think Florida covers easy.
0: All right, how about you, Landrum?
1: Yeah, I'm not going to bet against John Summerall in Florida right now. Okay. I think he's challenging their manhood again this week.
0: Conrad, make it a threesome, as you like to say.
5: Mm. Some might say.
1: Can I get out?
5: Menage a trois. Mm. It is a Florida's a wagon. Yeah, Florida -5.5. I like about double digits, Florida.
0: All right, game number four. Auburn travels to Rocky Top, taking on the Vols. 7.5 is the point spread. 54.5 is the point total. This is the first meeting since 2020, first trip to Knoxville since 2013 for Auburn. Last 10 road openers in SEC play for the Tigers. They're 4-6 straight up, 3-6-1 against the spread. The Vols, meanwhile, they're 0-3 against the spread when playing the third game of a homestand, which this is.
1: What was that?
0: You like that?
1: What was it?
0: Tennessee is 0-3 against the spread when playing the third game of a homestand.
1: Okay, wow. I like it.
5: Like in the last how many years?
0: 3 years.
5: Oh, in the last 3 years. That's a good one.
4: That's a great stat.
0: Yeah. Heupel is 5-8 against the spread as a home favorite in his first 4 years, but since then he's now 1-7 against the spread in the last 2 years as a home favorite. Whose turn is it?
1: Oh, it's not mine.
5: It's Landon's turn.
1: No, it's not.
5: Yes, it is.
0: It is your turn.
5: It is 100% your turn.
1: Who's Landon?
0: You taking Tennessee in the 7.5? You taking Auburn?
1: I'm going to go under.
0: Under 54.5.
1: Yeah. Projection, 4 hours of rain that we're going to get roughly there in Knoxville. It's going to be overcast. Yeah.
0: Conrad.
5: Yeah, I love the under in this one.
0: Okay. And yourself, Damian?
4: I'll take Tennessee in the points.
0: Okay. Heupel disciple comes through.
4: Better believe it.
0: Final game, Alabama. Early morning kickoff, 7 a.m. kickoff.
5: Early.
0: In Starkville.
5: Still have those eye boogers in when they start playing.
0: Bama is a 5.5-point favorite. Point total is 60.5. The Tide on a 16-game winning streak in this series. Matter of fact, they're 12-4 against the spread in those 16 games. Mm. Since 2021, Bama is 9-14-1 against the spread as an away favorite. Since 2019, Mississippi State, they're 4-15-2 against the spread as a home dog. So we start with Conrad.
5: Yeah, the forecast is looking a lot better. I really do like the over in this game, and that might be the smarter of the two plays, but it's also not as fun of a play. So I'm just going to take Bama straight up. -6.
0: So you got Bama.
5: Yep.
0: All right. How about you, D?
4: I'm taking the over. I think there's going to be a lot of points, and especially now since the rain is probably going to hold off. These offenses are about to be on full display. Give me the over.
0: And Landrum.
1: Early bird gets the worm. The worm in this case is a win. Alabama.
0: All right. So you take Bama. All right. We have plenty of differences this week. Good. Separation. Separation Saturday for Bet It or Forget It.
1: You think they start busing to all the games if they win this one?
5: Yes. Yes.
0: That would be a great recruiting tool.
1: Yeah.
0: For all those guys that's going to be in the portal soon. Yeah, come to Bama and ride in a bus.
1: It's a really nice bus.
0: Yes. It's the old Jordan Cruiser that the Barons had.
1: Yeah. A wet bar in the back.
0: Yeah.
1: Card table. Come okay. on.
0: Hey. There you go.
4: Get me signed up.
1: Yeah.
0: Mike Rodak from Bama 247 joins us next.
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1: 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We'll get his prediction, what he thinks about Alabama, Mississippi State coming up. 11 o'clock kick in Starkville. 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
2: Joining us now on the Higginbotham Hotline, he'll be getting in the bed very soon because he's got to get up really early to drive to Starkville. Mike Rodak joins us from Bama 247. Mike, good afternoon. Good morning. How are you?
1: You gonna sleep in your clothes?
3: It's pretty much a typical day for me. I think I'll get up around 5. I mean, my 7-year-old's usually up by 5:30, so I'm usually around the same time. So it's not much different than usual. These night games, you know, the South Carolina one last week, we're gonna have the Georgia one next week. Like, those ones that are really get to you. In fact, the 11 a.m. games are the best because it's like a normal schedule for me. I get up at the same time, you go to bed at the same time, you're not tired the next day. It's great. I love these 11 o'clock games.
2: So will you make your way to Tuscaloosa and kind of sneak in behind the police escort? Is that the Mike Rodak plan, or will you get over to Starkville a little bit earlier than them?
3: I have a feeling we're gonna be ahead of it, but yeah, I mean, we'll leave here by 6. That should put us in Starkville by 8:30, you know. And that's for an 11 a.m. game. 8:30 arrival for us is probably a little bit later. So yeah, it's an early morning, but I think I did the same thing back in 2019. So, cause that was an 11 a.m. game. That was the game where Tua got hurt, and we just drove there and we came back the same night. Didn't have to worry about staying in a hotel, and sounds like Alabama's doing the same thing.
1: What's the latest on the weather forecast? I know that you were putting out some reports earlier in the week. It was trending drier. What is the latest, and how much does that affect your opinion on how this game goes?
3: Yeah, it seems fine. I mean, it definitely, going back to last weekend, seemed like it was going to be pretty wet. And it seemed like, you know, statewide, there was a lot of meteorologists, not that I'm one myself, but a lot of people who were predicting that, or not predicting, but looking at the models and seeing that, you know, being projected. And I think there was, what, even some high school games that got moved from tonight because of these projected rainfall totals. And it really kind of backed off on the computer models and stayed pretty far south. So I think it's going to be a nice day. It's going to be warm again, warm and humid, probably close to 90 degrees. So, you know, in theory, you know, that helps the passing games. I know if it was heavy rain, you probably lean on the run a little bit more. You know, I don't know how true that always is, but I think in this particular case, if it's drier, then in theory, that should lead to a more productive offensive game for both teams.
2: All right, so let's start with the offense for Alabama. Give me something that you believe the Alabama offense absolutely has to do on Saturday to get this win.
3: Well, I'll go back to what I just said. I actually think running the ball is something that, you know, I don't know if you necessarily want this to be a game where Keelan Russell throws the ball 40, 45 right. times, and Kamario Taylor's throwing the ball 40, 45 times, and you're trying to win a battle of passing. I think Alabama could win that game. I think they have the talent at receiver. I think they have the talent at quarterback to do that. But to also do it on the road, to rely upon that, I don't necessarily think that's, you know, kind of the best game plan. You know, and there is potentially some opportunity to run on Mississippi State. I know South Carolina and you know, Missouri maybe haven't done it necessarily, but this Zach Arnett defense Alabama has seen in the past. If you go back to, you know, Tommy Reese when he was the coordinator the last time that they played in 23, they ran the ball a lot. It's a kind of a 3-3 stack is the way Nick Saban always described it. So, you know, probably one less guy in the box than what there might be in a typical base defense. So, you know, maybe there's an opportunity to run the ball. I think the player I'd watch is Daniel Hill. Like, 8 carries, 15 yards last week was not what we had expected based on some of the momentum that he had built through the first couple games. And, you know, homecoming game for him. He's from Meridian. His dad played for Mississippi State. His nephew plays for them right now. J.J. Hill, the running back for Mississippi State. So this is a big game for Daniel Hill. And, know, I think it's certainly a game where if you can get him going and take a little bit of pressure off Keelan to, you know, drop back on third and nine and make a throw, this game, any game, you know, that's going to be a good thing.
1: Is this, and you score when you have the opportunity, you run your offense, but you think more of a mindset for the Alabama coaching staff when you think about the quarterback, the offense on the other side to control clock and shorten the game at times?
3: Yeah, you know, I think that sometimes comes into your thinking. You know, I don't know. I think we've seen both ends of it from Kalen DeBoer. You know, I think last year they became like a ball control team, not because they could run the ball, but because they had Ty Simpson and they weren't turning the ball over. And, you know, they were just very methodical in terms of going down the field and scoring when they needed to. But I think we've also seen it from Kalen where, like, he's just going to let it loose. And if he feels like he has a quarterback and receivers who can go make plays, then let him go do it. And we saw that, I guess, you know, might have been Keelan forcing the ball, but late in the first half against Kentucky, they don't have a ton of time on the clock. Well, it's still like, go throw the ball. Like, go put the ball down the field. And in that case, they ended up giving it back to Kentucky. Kentucky got the points. But then you look at the South Carolina game, and they got the ball late in the first half. And I'm sitting there thinking, like, are they just going to sit on this and go into – you know, the locker room, and they get the ball to start the second half, and that's ball control. No, like, they threw the ball down the field in two plays, they scored. So if you have the guys to do it, then yeah, I think Kalen DeBoer is not going to hold back. And he is, you know, an aggressive play caller that way, or, you know, through Ryan Grubb, he is an aggressive play caller. So, yeah, I do think there's probably some logic to it that you want to keep the ball out of Kamario Taylor's hands, but I don't know if you want to do it to the extent where you're not being yourself on offense. And I think if this team is itself on offense, they can put up 40, 45 points in this game.
2: Mike Rodak, Bama 247, joins us every Friday here on Three Man Front on the Higginbotham Hotline. Mike, historically speaking, a lot of times when we think, oh man, this is going to be a shootout, this is going to be crazy, it ends up being like a 21-17 type game. Any chance that this game might give us the bait and switch, so to speak, and be a defensive showcase as opposed to the offensive fireworks explosion that we want to see?
3: Yeah, I mean, definitely could be. I think, you know, people need to remember that as much as this game is being hyped because of the quarterbacks, it's not as if the quarterbacks have played a ton of football either. And you go back to last season, Kamario Taylor didn't start a game until the Egg Bowl. And in the Egg Bowl, he completed 48% of his passes with one interception. And then, you know, he lost the bowl game to Wake Forest. And then, so it's really, and even this season, it's what, ULM is one of the teams that Mississippi State's played. And there was another one in there. And then the two SEC games, Alabama, same thing. Keelan Russell hasn't started a game until this year. And Kentucky and Florida State and South Carolina, like, potentially decent teams in there, but not the greatest teams either. So, like, we can't be too sure about the quarterbacks right now. Like, there's still two young quarterbacks who don't have a lot of playing time and have a lot of talent and a lot of upside, but it doesn't mean that they're going to go out and play their best game ever on Saturday. So, yeah, I think that's certainly a possibility. And, you know, I think both teams will probably have the thinking that they want to use their running game. Like I said, with Hill in Alabama, but also with Mississippi State and Fluff Bothwell, who's done pretty well for them, you know, this year being their bell cow back and, you know, averaging 5.6 yards a carry. And so it could be a case of both teams trying to keep some of that pressure off of their quarterback in a game where everybody's kind of looking to those quarterbacks to solve every problem.
1: What does your gut tell you? Does this game live up to the hype? Do we get a four-quarter contest that goes down to the wire?
3: I think it could be. I'm undecided, you know, on exactly how dramatic or high-scoring it will be. I think, you know, for my pick, I did 40-33 for Alabama, and I just think Alabama has too many good players relative to Mississippi State at too many positions. But look, I mean, there's been a wide range of outcomes, you know, when Alabama goes on the road, and there's been games where they've just kind of flopped, and there's been games that have been, you know, the Vandy game, I guess you could call that a flop 2 years ago, but that was a high scoring kind of back and forth game. So could it be something like that? Maybe. Could it be something like, you know, Georgia last year on the road where you go in and you just, you win the game. You're the better team. Like, I could see that happening. So where my gut falls, I don't know. Again, it's just there's still so much newness to the quarterbacks, to the teams, that it's hard to really get a great feel for what might happen. But prediction-wise, I predict Alabama winning by a touchdown, which I guess would be a cover in this situation.
2: Well, it will be very interesting if Bama can get out of there, because we all know what's coming up next week. It's just interesting, Mike, because back during SEC media days in Tampa, I think everyone believed, okay, Alabama's got all those five games before Georgia, so they should be 5-0. Georgia will be 5-0, but never realized that there might be a little blip on that radar screen and it could come and start with Mississippi on Saturday if Alabama does not come ready to play.
3: Yeah, and everybody probably thought if there's going to be four ranked games in a row, it'll probably start with Georgia, Tennessee, A&M, LSU. Well, I don't know if A&M is going to be ranked.
2: Yeah.
3: They really need to pull out of their tailspin. And it's funny, too. You think of, like, the whole debate over a nine-game schedule for Alabama and that third rivalry game in addition to Auburn and Tennessee. Everybody said, don't make it LSU. Like, LSU is the tougher game. Like, give it Mississippi State because of historical numbers. Well, I mean, we'll still have to see. I think, there's still a lot of football left to be played. But you can make a case or an argument that Mississippi State might be the tougher game for Alabama this year compared to LSU. We'll have to see. I think it's still to be seen. I think Mississippi State and LSU play in 2 weeks, so that's a good barometer there. But it's not as if there's a huge difference between the team that you're going to play annually right now, kind of where they are. So it's interesting how things kind of change over time. But yeah, Alabama last year, they had the four straight wins over ranked opponents this time of the year. But people also need to remember they lost three of their final four games against ranked opponents last year in Oklahoma, Georgia, and Indiana. So it's happened both ways.
2: That is Mike Rodak. You can follow his work all weekend long. He will be in Starkville covering Mississippi State and Alabama. Mike, always a pleasure. Safe trip over. We'll talk to you again next week.
3: You got it, guys. Thank you.
2: Thanks so much. That's Mike Rodak. 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
1: 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The Friday edition of Three Man Front Fridays during football season. It means one man. It's our buddy JR from TakingVegas.com joining us on Three Man Front. JR, it's great to hear your voice again. Glad you're back this week. How are you?
13: I'm doing a lot better, man. I tell you, we had a bit of COVID ripping through the office. I thought I had it. I wound up having a bronchial infection. But you know what? We worked through it. I was took really just one day off and just crawled into the office the days thereafter. But we had a good weekend. I can't complain. I couldn't do any media. I apologize. The only media I did was on Monday in Pittsburgh. And thank goodness we gave out Jacksonville in that free pick before I got sick. But unfortunately, man, sometimes even myself, I'll go down. It happens. But here's what I'm doing. Okay, we're bouncing back big, and I don't even have to say we're going to bounce back. Everyone got games last week. We all made a ton of money, and we're going to do it again. And I'm going to tell you in big form this week. So the winner of my big SEC matchup, we're talking about none other than Alabama, Mississippi State, line 6.5. Guys, it's on the recorded line right now. For free. As soon as you call the number, you get the game on the recorded line. 888-994-6669. That's the number to call to get that point spread winner on the house. Again, absolutely free. The winner of Alabama taking on Mississippi State against the spread on the recorded line at 888-9-WIN-NOW. That's 888-994-6669.
1: JR, I know later on it's going to be a game from the NFL that you give our listeners as your free pick here on the air. Documented, it has been insanely successful over a decade of him giving free picks here on our airwaves. But the NFL, I want to ask you a question. We're in the early part of the season. In your eyes, who are the most undervalued and overvalued NFL teams right now?
13: Good question. So when I look at it, I look at it from a little bit of a bit, I guess a different perspective, right? We're looking for value in the number, right? What do the books think of certain teams, and who has not performed, and who do we know is going to be there at the end of the season? And let's go with the overvalue, because that happened last night. I mean, the one that's most surprising to me right now is going to be obviously the Cleveland Browns being 3-1 to start the season. Deshaun Watson playing some unbelievable football. You know, obviously, I don't think a lot of people had that picked out. So, you know, being very undervalued to start the season and now are going to move into that column, because I don't think they have the talent to keep that consistently throughout the season. They're going to kind of just hit a small little pump here at the beginning, and then I think the rest of the league is going to pump the brakes on them. So they're going to be overvalued for the next couple of weeks. And as far as a team that maybe you want to start looking at and getting on, and I'm going to say the opposite, of course, for the Patriots at this point. They've just been terrible. Drake May has been absolutely awful, handing the football off to the wrong team. It has just been a disaster for them, and their schedule is only getting tougher. But in you go over and you look at the NFC, and you got to look at the Rams and say that they're going to be undervalued, especially in this upcoming week or the next couple of weeks, being that they're sitting at 1-2. They haven't been able to really put it all together just yet, but with Matthew Stafford, MVP at the helm, I have no doubts that they're going to be able to put it together and fast. Look for them to make a run for it as well and give who has been perfect, the 49ers, a run for their money by the end of the season.
1: All right, JR, we always talk about money management. This week, no exception.
13: Yeah, no, you don't want – listen, at this point in the season, you should be up some money, right? I mean, you should have your overall bankroll that you started with, and right now you should have some money in the bank that you've already put away based on the first few weeks. If you haven't, that stinks, but this is where I would tell you press. We have a big weekend coming up with a huge week next week. I have a game on next Sunday, not this Sunday, the following Sunday, that we've had our eyes on since before the season started, just like last week with Buffalo getting it done against L.A. We had that picked out before the season started. I think I mentioned it on air. I'm telling you guys right now, we're going to be full speed ahead all weekend long. So make sure you've got any kind of structure in place. Don't just go out there and start shooting from the hip or throwing darts, right? You want to do things right. Have a game plan, a battle plan, and stick to it. Use discipline if you're going to make money doing this right. And most of all, get great games. And we have not lost a false favorite all year. All of the free picks, even last night, if you called the free pick hotline, we gave you Harold Fannin Jr. anytime touchdown. That was plus 290, guys. And I've got a big winner, and I mean huge winner, in this matchup between Alabama and Mississippi State. Get it free on the recorded line right now at 888-994-6669. That's 888-994-6669.
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13: I'm going back to Buffalo again, man. The -7 against the beleaguered New England team that unfortunately cannot put it together right now, and going to Highmark Stadium is not going to be able to get it done for you. So look for Buffalo to absolutely cream them. They looked terrible in the first half last week. Put it together in the second half and look for them to really get it done at home again, taking on a team like New England that just can't do it right. So get all over Buffalo -7 and call that number, guys, 888-9.
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Landrum Roberts, Pat Smith, Conrad Van Order. This is

0: It is 12 noon. Welcome back in. This is Three Man Front on Jocks. Pat Conrad Landrum will be with you until 2 o'clock. Big night last night in Atlanta, Georgia. And joining us now to discuss that and what's next for the Atlanta Braves from the Braves Radio Network, Barrett Sully. What time did you get into bed this morning, Barrett?
1: It was about 2:15 Eastern, maybe 2:30. It was a late one. There's no doubt. It's one of those things too. Like the show went 2.5 hours after the game, and I didn't even feel tired. And like I was driving home, and I was fine. And then I walked in the door, and like just hit me like a ton of bricks. Like dang, I need to go to sleep because this what just happened was not healthy for my system.
2: No, and I'll be the first to admit, I had zero confidence going into last night, and I'm certainly happy that our Braves won. But I fell asleep, and don't take this personally, but I listened to most of the game. I didn't watch any of it. I listened to most of it with you guys in the Braves Radio Network broadcast, and there in the post game. I think the last thing I remember was Joe Simpson was live in the batting cage celebration room. And I'm trying to remember who he was talking to, and that's when my eyelids closed.
1: Yeah, it was that makes a ton of sense because it was the post game show before they tossed to me when everybody was in the batting cage. That was about 45 minutes, and if you've seen the videos, you understand why. I mean, they were getting after it. And look, that's just kind of the way this bunch is. You know, I know there'll be folks who say, oh, you're celebrating a wild card series win. They have fun, right? Like they enjoy themselves. They enjoy, you know, being around each other. So, you know, heck yeah, they're going to celebrate when they, you know, are given the opportunity. And so, yeah, it was a fun day, fun night. The highlights we played probably took about 20, 25 minutes and, yeah, we did them twice. It was, you know, it was a game that I think a lot of us will never forget for about 15 different reasons. And I know for me, the one that jumps out more than anything else is what Ray Kerr did. Because if there's anybody who deserves that on this team, it's Ray Kerr. That guy's gone through an awful lot in his life. And so to see it happen like that with him was really special.
0: So how surprised were you that he got the start, that he got the nod to begin game three?
1: I was kind of back and forth on Ray, between Ray and Brent Suter. I kind of thought, well, we knew Ray was going to start yesterday morning, but going into last night, or two nights ago, I was kind of back and forth on Suter and Ray, but I think once, you know, we kind of heard it was Ray, it was like, okay, this guy, the reason is he isn't afraid of anything. And you heard him say this a lot in the post game where he said, referenced his childhood. And like, I had a rough childhood. This is another day. He's not scared of playing that game. Like, he's done a lot more in his life that's scarier than what he did yesterday. So, you know, that kind of fearlessness is kind of the way he's built. And so I think that's the reason why. And also I think they wanted to hold back Suter because there are so many lefties in the bullpen. They wanted to hold back Suter as long as they could yesterday until they needed him, because he's probably going to start game one against the Dodgers. They weren't playing, you know, looking ahead, but they have so many lefties. It did kind of afford them the opportunity to hold one back in case, you know, the game got to a point where they could, you know, kind of keep Suter out there and keep him ready for game one. And that's exactly what happened. It could not have turned out better for the Braves. Like, the whole game, the whole plan, it works to perfection because of really Michael Harris and Ozzie Albies with what they did offensively.
2: You know, and you
1: I
2: got...
1: apologize. My voice is still rough right now.
2: No, it sounds your voice actually sounds a lot better than I thought it would. Barrett Sully, the Braves Radio Network, pre and post game, in game host, joining us here on Three Man Front and joining us on the Higginbotham Hotline. Listening last night, and you guys, you had a post game interview with Alex Anthopoulos, the Braves GM, and just hearing the relief in his voice, I could only imagine, because of all of the criticism that he took at the trade deadline, and the Braves, they've still got games left to play, Barrett, but it seemed like that the pressure that we were feeling as Braves fans, that was not lost, at least on the Braves GM and maybe the clubhouse. Describe the mood yesterday leading up to what was an electric night at Truist.
1: Yeah, I think when we heard from Alex after the game, you know, he knows those things. He hears it. He understands. Like, the Braves hear everything. Like, they know what everybody in the media is saying about him at all times. And all our organizations and football programs and baseball, like, all of them do. They say they don't. They all do. But Alex doesn't care about that. He's told us multiple times when he was in Toronto, he made moves to appease the fan base. Like, that – He messed up. He learned not to do that because he did it in Toronto. So, you know, he understands that the risks were there, that the fans were concerned. Like, he hears it. He knows it. But he felt like this was the right thing to do. And so to go out there and put faith in Ray Kerr, you know, put faith in Walt Weiss, put faith in Tyler Mahle. You know, I know we didn't win game two, but it wasn't Tyler Malley's fault. You know, so I think – It is a relief, and he feels it, and he knows it, and I think he's man enough and understands, like, he's an adult. Like, there are risks. There are people you could alienate if you make the wrong decisions. And so, yeah, I think there was a sense of relief for Alex, because this did mean a lot. You know, yeah, you have to go and win the World Series. I get it. But, you know, Walt tries to say that nobody picked them to win the East. And that's, I mean, that's like Kirby Smart saying people picked Georgia to go 7-5. No, they didn't. But, you know, winning the first series, exercising the Phillies demons is huge. And if they lose to the Dodgers, like, I'm not saying it's okay. But in this case, like, Walt would be right. No one's expecting them to beat the Dodgers. If he says that, it's accurate.
2: Phillies again, so, that would have been too much. That would just been too
1: much. It would have been too much. If they don't beat the Dodgers, okay, it's the big bad Dodgers, right? Like, I understand you want to win the World Series every year. Only one team can, and lately it's been the Dodgers. And if you run into the Dodger machine, fine, right? I think you saw the relief kind of just pour out of a lot of people. And the clubhouse and the batting practice yesterday, I'm like you, Landrum, I'm kind of just wired to be pessimistic just because we've gone through an awful lot. And as Braves fans, it does hurt. And at

0: There you go.
1: There you go.
0: There's five buses and a police escort riding right by as they go to the airport.
1: That's awesome.
0: I think game one, I think it's going to be Suter. So here's the thing. They're going to add a starter, right? Because you can redo the rosters. Walt has said consistently that it's a lot different building a roster for a 3-game than a 5-game than a 7th game, right? So I think you're going to see Richie on the roster. I don't know if he's going to be the opener. If there's going to be an opener in front of him, my guess is that there will be, and it'll be Brent Suter. And then maybe Richie comes in as the bulk guy. Because, I mean, even Grant Holmes, he was the bulk guy. He only threw like 28 pitches or something yesterday, right? So I think it'd probably be Richie after that. And then figure it out from there. Medeiros is going to be fine. You know, he didn't pitch yesterday. I think with the day off, it's going to help a lot of people. Iglesias is still there for everybody. There's still slim pickings in terms of people who didn't pitch yesterday, but there's enough. So I think it's going to be Suter and then somebody new. My guess is that it's Richie. Maybe it's AJ Smith-Shawver. Maybe it's both. You know, maybe it's both. And both of those guys get added. So it's not in the Braves pitching staff is not in a massive, massive hole right here. I do think Chris Sale's going to go in game two. You know, he told us 3-4 days ago, he's like, I'm a robot. Just give me the ball and I go throw. And then once someone tells me to stop throwing, I stop throwing. That's his mindset.
1: I'm glad that you brought up Chris Sale, because what we saw last night, and Pat brought it up, what he said to Walt Weiss when Walt came into his office yesterday morning. He's got Chris Sale sitting across from his desk and he's like, I feel great. I'm your guy. Go to me.
0: Yeah.
1: I saw the reaction of the Braves fans. I know what it meant to me as a Braves fan and seeing Chris Sale go out there and do what he did last night and what he's done since he's been in Atlanta. But to me, last night, he entered a whole new realm with the Braves organization, the franchise historically with the Braves. I would say this, that if when he goes in the hall, and I don't know how they do jerseys, but something tells me that Braves fans would be disappointed if he was not in a Braves uniform.
0: Yeah. Yes. Yes.
1: Would you agree with that sentiment? Is it too soon? I know he had great years in Boston, but it seems like last night was that night.
0: It was, but the thing is he did have great years in Boston too,
1: yeah,
0: right?
1: He
0: closed out a World Series in Boston, right? So I get it. I understand if he decides to go with Boston. And I apologize, you're going to hear a robot real quick because I'm pulling into the garage at the studio. But, I think Chris Sale, this means a lot to him. This team means a lot to him. Being a leader means a lot to him. And I know, you know, people say that all the time and kind of it's just lip service at times. He really, really enjoys this team and he always says it, but he really does mean it. They're a great group to be around, and they are because of him, and I think he knows that, but he'll never say that. You know, he'll always deflect praise. But he knows his role. He knows that he's kind of like a role model, and his job is to usher this team and these pitchers, you know, into sort of a new role for them, which would be his role right now. So he takes pride in that. It's kind of like what happened with Chipper. You know, when Chipper was almost done, like he understood, hey, we got to go win, but we got to leave this franchise in a good spot. We got to teach these guys the Braves way. I think that's kind of where Chris is right now. And, I brought this up on the podcast yesterday morning and I had talked to I didn't talk to anybody about this within the organization, but I brought it up just because it got me thinking during the show. I was like, Chris Sale's going to come out and pitch the ninth. I said it kind of like in jest, not in jest, like kind of in passing because I hadn't really thought about it. And then we got done with the podcast and I was like, wait a minute. Like, that's going to happen. Like, that. Why wouldn't that happen? And so, you know, I think a lot of people were kind of surprised when he walked out there, and I probably would have been as well had I not literally said the same thing sort of in an offhand comment, you know, 10 hours earlier.
1: Yeah.
0: And so when it happened, it's like, oh, yeah, like, of course Chris Sale went into Walt's office and said, I'm good to go. Like, yeah. Knowing Chris Sale, like, knowing how he operates, that is the most obvious thing that would have happened yesterday before the game is Chris Sale sitting in his office. Like, I can go back in time saying, of course that happened. Why wouldn't that happen? That's exactly what this team is, and that's exactly who Chris Sale is.
1: So I'm guessing after the pressure of

0: beating the Phillies and beating the Phillies in the postseason and winning a series, that's off the Braves. You feel like you're playing with house money now going out to L.A. As you mentioned, you want to win games. You still have goals in mind, but it does seem like a lot of pressure was alleviated.
1: Oh, for sure, for sure. Of course you want to beat the Dodgers. Of course you want to beat the Rays or Yankees, whoever, doesn't matter. Brewers, of course you want to win those. The likelihood of that happening, it's, you know, they're not favorites for a reason. Right? Sure. Like, they're not favorites for a reason. And that's the realistic view. And I'm not saying you're settling for losing in the second round. You're not. I want to win the World Series. I want them to get a ring. I think I get a ring. I would love a ring, too.
0: Yes.
1: I'd wear it in front of you guys all the time and show it to Landrum, and you get all mad at me, and I wouldn't care.
0: That'd be great.
1: And so, yeah.
0: I welcome
1: you
0: that
1: probably
0: day.
1: Wouldn't care either.
0: No, I wouldn't.
1: Right. But, yeah, I mean, it's the Dodgers are the Dodgers for a reason. And I think if the Braves go out there and they lose, it's going to suck. It's going to suck for a long time. But if you compare it to what would have happened if they had a loss last night, I mean, it would have been losing last night would have been brutal.
0: I loved Braves play-by-play man Ben Ingram and what he said, and it was something to the effect, I don't want to butcher it, but it was something to the effect of, well, now the Braves will head to sunny L.A. Meanwhile, the Phillies head into a long, dark winter. I love that.
1: Yeah, yeah.
0: And just seeing those dejected faces in the Phillies. Too. Yeah, yeah.
1: Yeah, and at the same time, like, the Phillies are old. I was watching MLB Central before I started coming up here, and they're saying, is the Phillies run over? And the answer is probably yes. You know, because I think Zach Wheeler's retiring. Nola's lost a step. Like, that's, you know, they're counting on Justin Crawford and Andrew Painter to sort of lead this new era, because they know this one, the current one, is dying, and it might have died last night.
0: Yeah, for sure. Marsh needs to get a haircut.
1: God, he does.
0: Yeah.
1: So, and they've got a lot of punchable faces on that team.
0: They do. Okay. Yeah. Yeah, we're right there with each other. Now, I will say this. Their bullpen a couple of years ago, it could have been a poster board for don't use meth, but we'll have to go back. Go back and look at that group. That was a group that you wouldn't trust around anybody.
1: No, that's but the Phillies, like, yeah, I think their run probably, you know, that's why I think they're taking it so hard. And you know, watching Bryce not run that ball out after getting struck out by Chris Sale, I think that encapsulates a lot about where I think everybody and people, maybe including in that organization, kind of feel like they are where they are now. Like, this is the end or close to it.
0: Well, Barrett, hopefully this is not close to the end for the Braves and their run for this season. Barrett Salee, Braves Radio Network. You can hear him this weekend here on Jocks and all season long. Barrett, we appreciate it. Thank you so much. And hopefully we're talking about another win come next Friday.
1: That would be tremendous.
0: Barrett, all the best. Thank you, friend.
1: See you guys. Go Braves.
0: Go Braves. Barrett Salee, Braves Radio Network of the Higginbotham Hotline. 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
2: Great conversation with Barrett Slee as the Atlanta Braves win last night against the Philadelphia. Can you imagine the Philadelphia talk shows this morning?
3: Well, no, I saw a dad. I love these videos. I saw a dad watching the game last night in real time.
2: Did he bust the TV?
3: He didn't bust the TV, but he was putting all of his Phillies crap in a garbage bag. and his kids were asking why he was doing it. He's like, because the Phillies suck.
2: Oh, boy. Wow.
3: That was great.
2: All right. So Vin Scully, who most of our audience remembers, he started broadcasting Brooklyn Dodgers games back in 1950. Think about that. 1950 with the Brooklyn Dodgers. He moved with the team to Los Angeles, called their games until 2016. He called Dodger games for 67 years. That is the longest tenure of any single team broadcaster in professional sports history. Nobody has ever done it.
3: Did anybody do games with him?
2: In the very early going, yes.
3: Okay.
2: But then as the years went on, just because of his storytelling and the way that Vin Scully did it.
3: He didn't need anybody.
2: No, 67 years he was the play-by-play guy for the Los Angeles Dodgers. Well, on this date, back in 2016, Vin Scully hung it up, called it quits. And just listen to his finale, him saying goodbye to the fans of the Los Angeles Dodgers.
4: You know, friends, so many people have wished me congratulations on a 67-year career in baseball, and they've wished me a wonderful retirement with my family. And now, all I can do is tell you what I wish for you. May God give you for every storm a rainbow, for every tear a smile, for every care a promise, and a blessing in each trial. For every problem life seems, a faithful friend to share. For every sigh, a sweet song and an answer for each prayer. You and I have been friends for a long time, but I know in my heart that I've always needed you more than you've ever needed me. And I'll miss our time together more than I can say. But you know what? There will be a new day and eventually a new year. And when the upcoming winter gives way to spring, rest assured, once again, it will be time for Dodger baseball. So this is Vin Scully wishing you a very pleasant good afternoon wherever you may be.
3: Man.
2: You don't have that anymore. Mm-mm. 10 years ago today, that's the way it sounded. As he signed off one final time for the Los Angeles Dodgers.
3: Vin Scully would be one of the men I could now recognize and thinking back. I was listening to the game last night. I was telling you it brought up so many great memories as a kid, just being interested in broadcasting and calling games and listening to different radio broadcasts and sports. But Vin Scully, whoa.
2: Oh, yeah, just his storytelling. It was just by doing it by himself. Not having a color analyst, just
3: I could listen to him read a medicine label.
2: Yep, just great. Even towards the very end of his career, he was still extremely, extremely talented, to say the very least. Also, this week we have seen a lot of Nick Saban doing a lot of press interviews. I know he was doing the car wash in Bristol, Connecticut this week because the Saban docu series is about to debut on ESPN. So he went on Sirius XM Radio with Chris Mad Dog Russo, and he was discussing the upcoming Saban docuseries on ESPN, and I had never heard this before. Never heard this. But Saban admitted to Russo that in 1997, the New York Giants general manager, George Young, reached out to Saban to discuss the New York Giants job in the NFL. Young asked Saban, where they should meet because Saban had interest in the job. The Giants wanted to hire Nick Saban. So Saban told the general manager, hey, we should meet somewhere that's the most unsuspecting place. Because a lot of times back in the old days, like you would fly into a Dallas-Fort Worth or an Atlanta, you know, Hartsfield.
3: Yeah.
2: And that way, because there's so many people coming and going in those places, you could always say, well, you know, I wasn't there meeting somebody. I was just a connecting flight.
3: Yeah.
2: Or whatever the case may be. So Nick Saban tells the general manager of the New York Giants, hey, just come to my house. The general manager, what? Oh, yeah, nobody's going to suspect you coming to East Lansing, Michigan.
3: Yeah.
2: And, like, come to my house and Miss Terry will cook you something. I mean, you know, just come to my house. And so the general manager of the Giants made the trip to East Lansing, sat down, talked to Nick Saban, and ultimately Nick Saban turns the job down, decides to stay in East Lansing, and then he parlayed that into LSU, left LSU for the Dolphins, and then ended up in Alabama. So what would have happened if Nick Saban would have taken the Giants job? Would he have ever made his way to LSU, which then ultimately led him to Tuscaloosa?
3: I don't know. Feel like if he takes the Giants job, most likely he loses that job at some point. But at that point, is he out to prove to everyone he can get it done in the NFL and win a Super Bowl? Does that become his focus? Because once he wins the national title at LSU, achieving that success, he decides, you know what, I will give the NFL a try. And then decides, you know what, nah, I'm better suited to college. But does that happen if, like you're saying, he never goes to LSU?
2: You know who the Giants hired instead of Saban?
3: Gilbride.
2: Jim Fossil.
3: Fossil. Gilbride was the...
2: He was later.
3: And they've had a lot of coaches there.
2: But see, that general manager, that set things up. Now, he left the Giants right after he offered the job to Saban. He went to work for the National Football League in the front office of the National Football League. But that kind of set things up for what ultimately happened with the Giants and their Super Bowl run, you know, the Cockman.
3: So if you don't get Saban as head coach, who's taking that job in 2007?
2: I think you're still going down that vicious path that you were going down before.
3: I would. Well, if it wasn't an Alabama guy, I'd love to see who were the hot names back in 2007. Or 2006 in college football.
2: Well, I mean, I lived it. It was Rich Rodriguez.
3: It's Rich Rod.
2: I mean,
3: where was Jimbo at that point? Was he still coordinator in waiting? Kind of, was he doing that thing? No, he would have been at Florida State by then.
2: Yeah.
3: Well,
2: a couple more years after that.
3: Yeah, a couple more years after that. Okay.
2: Because keep in mind that Jimbo was offered the UAB job.
3: That's right.
2: And the board of trustees would not give him a contract. Or what he was worth.
3: We're watching this Ole Miss Alabama game. What year would this have been?
1: That would have been 2016.
2: Yeah, this is the Hugh Freeze jumped out to a huge lead, wasn't it? And then Bama comes back.
1: Yeah, based on that pass you showed me, that's definitely first year Jalen.
2: Yeah, that was ugly.
3: Yeah, that was ugly. It was wide open, but Lane Kiffin has lost quite a bit of weight.
2: Yes, he has.
3: This is chubby Lane Kiffin.
2: Yeah.
1: It's the difference in Innisfree and hot yoga in your free time.
2: That's true.
1: Right there.
2: Coming up next, Trey Wallace from OutKick will join the show. We'll talk about all things SEC and college football. That's next on 3-Man Front.
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0: It is 12:33. Welcome back in the Friday edition of Three Man Front. It's a football Friday. Typically, we catch up with Trey Wallace on Wednesdays. And like many of us in our listening audience, so whether it's the weather or just catching something, he's been a little bit under the weather, but I appreciate him. Going to join us for a few minutes now. Trey, I hope you're feeling better, my friend.
1: It's been a long week, man. I'm glad Texas didn't play this weekend. They might have had a lot of people on the availability report that were out because of illness being around them so much last weekend. That's a positive. We'll see how Tennessee looks comes Saturday. But no, man, it's always great to join you guys and get ourselves another big weekend ahead.
2: Train, I just want to – obviously your health, and we've been very concerned. We got the report that you were under the weather. But just want to confirm, it's not the mumps, right?
1: No. I'm not breaking out like a certain football team, which is great. It turns out there was some kind of virus going around in Knoxville last weekend that got a hold of me. So it's been an interesting 5 days and an also interesting way to lose some weight. So that's been fun, guys.
0: All right, so let's go back to the Texas-Tennessee game, putting your eyeballs on all 22 for all 60 minutes. Just your takeaways from Texas and Tennessee, which team is definitely going to be in the mix towards the end and which team might have a struggle for the rest of the season?
1: Texas still kind of bothers me on offense. I'm not going to lie. The defense came out, goodness gracious, Colin Simmons and what he was able to do along that defensive line besides that very stupid celebration. But I just thought what Will Muschamp had dialed up against Tennessee's offensive line, that was struggling coming in a little bit. They've been banged up with injuries. But the way that they were able to put pressure on Tennessee and force them into situations, I thought that goes a long way. It's almost as if we're seeing a different side of the Texas Longhorns in 2026 compared to 2025. And I look at that, and look, that's a beneficial thing for Arch Manning. I mean, this is a young man who went out there and did not throw a touchdown pass. He came close, threw an interception, you know, about 200 yards. He managed the offense. And right now I look at Arch as just a good college quarterback. I think that, you know, you look at Tennessee, and the problems I see with them is obviously offensive line. Okay, they're struggling there with injuries. But you also take away Ethan Davis along that tight end spot. They really could have used him against Texas, especially in the blocking scenarios. But defensively, you know, I give them a lot of credit. Like, Tennessee has picked up this Jim Knowles defense a lot quicker than I thought that they would. And they got after Arch. They caused problems for the Texas offense. And maybe that's something that leads them through maybe the next 2 weeks. Maybe as they get their offense kind of going a little bit before Alabama comes to town. I mean, I still think Tennessee is a good football team. I think that Faison Brandon is a quarterback that, you know, sure, made some mistakes against Texas. But at the same time, you can't put it all on him when you've got Texas defenders in his face every other play. So, you know, there's room to grow, I think, for both teams. I'm very interested. Like, you know, like Texas, they essentially have the two best wins on the year in college football over Ohio State and over a ranked Tennessee team. And so, you know, I think that, you know, Georgia – they have an opportunity, I think, over the next 2 weeks to kind of set their mark in the conference. And I think they, you know, in my opinion, they might be the best overall team in the SEC. But it was fascinating. I was sitting along the sidelines Saturday afternoon and had a very high-powered agent come up and ask me who I thought the best team in the SEC was. And to be honest with you, it was hard to give him that answer. You know, the easy one would be Georgia, you know, then Texas too. But after that, it's so spread out. And I'm sure you guys could figure out who that agent was.
2: Yeah, I got a pretty good idea. Trey Wallace joining us here on Three Man Front, Fox and Outkick. The best when it comes to reporting and telling stories about college football. He joins us on the Higginbotham Hotline. Let's talk about one of those teams that has entered the conversation. That's John Summerall and the Florida Gators. They got business to take care of. Tough trip to Como this weekend. But golly, I'm just – everything I'm seeing about this team, how they're built, their mentality, it starts with their head coach. Then you look at offensive play calling, quarterback play, skill position. I love this team. Trey Wallace, your thoughts on Florida based on what you've seen so far?
1: Guys, we talked about it before the season started. I thought Florida was an 8-win team, 10-win ceiling. I mean, I thought that they were good. I thought that they had the talent. I thought Aaron Filo can run the offense. And you have Buster Faulkner and what he's able to dial up. And John Summerall is just a football coach, man. You know, I also remember having a conversation with you guys during the last coaching search. And I said, you know, if LSU wanted to go out and hire the best football coach all around, he was about 80 miles south in New Orleans at Tulane and John Summerall. And I think, you know, there's probably some boosters and whatnot around the Auburn program that kind of kicking themselves when they decided to move in a different direction.
2: Kicking somebody else.
1: Well, that's exactly right. And I think, look, you look at Florida, and it just it is a different feel around the program. And talking with people down there, there is, you know, you don't have 120 staffers in there. They're not overanalyzing every single thing. This is just football, and I know that's easy to say, but John Summerall has instilled a confidence in these guys where they're just going out and they're beating people in the trenches. You look what Ole Miss did, and I get it, Ole Miss. Coming off the LSU game, the emotions and whatnot. But, guys, they were able to just beat them up at times. And I look at Florida, and I'm not trying to get my head of myself when it comes to the Gators. They got a tough game in Cuomo this weekend against Missouri and Austin Simmons. But it just feels like this program, and I know it's four games into the Summerall tenure, and I try not to get ahead of myself. But if this keeps up, guys, Florida's going to be a problem. I'm not, you know, not this year, next year, the year after. If they can continue recruiting, getting guys out of the portal, like he is setting them up for success. And I know a couple of people have come out and said, oh, well, you know, maybe Florida is the Indiana, just meaning that team that catches you off guard, not a team with, you know, the financial backing and whatnot, but a team that catches you off guard this year. And I can't say that I disagree because we've talked about this before. Like, Florida had potential, and I think their skill players, their offensive line, like, they're going to cause problems for Missouri this week. But then I'm curious to see how Austin Simmons does in the pocket against the Gators secondary. But I give a lot of credit to John Summerall. I think all of us here, you know, in this conversation have followed him for a very long time. And to see what he's done down in Florida and kind of just change that mentality of the program, it speaks volumes to me about what he is going to be able to do in the future. And I don't see this slowing down. Like, sure, do I think they're going to catch a loss or two this year? Yeah, I do, maybe three. But just looking at where they are at now compared to where they were at the last 3 to 4 years, it's night and day, guys, going on in Gainesville.
0: Trey, I know you have spent a lot of time around the Texas football team, but I am really curious. Alabama and Mississippi State, both, in my opinion, have a barometer game coming up tomorrow morning because so far their schedule, both teams, don't really know how much you can say that they're really good. They're 4-0, and they got exploding offenses with their star quarterbacks. But I guess from your point of view right now, where we sit, what is your belief on this Alabama football team as they get ready to play a very important game in Starkville before they host Georgia next week?
1: You know, I think the easy thing would be to say, okay, this is Alabama against Mississippi State. Alabama should go to Starkville and win that game in the trenches. Like, that's the easy thing to say. But then you look at what Mississippi State has been able to do on offense and the way that their defense is – you know, kept them in football games. And then, you know, Kamario Taylor comes in at the end, you know, and we saw what he did last week against Missouri. And yeah, they struggled at times with Austin Simmons, but you look at Alabama and you look at Keelan Russell and what they are able to do in getting outside the pocket, especially on offense and making plays down the field. And also Keelan being able to scramble, and it sets them up. Like, I think Alabama is a good football team. The problem is, right now, what am I really basing that on? You know, I can't base it on Florida State. Like that, you know, I'm sorry. Kentucky, you know, this is not a shot at Will Stein or anything, but I'm still trying to figure out what Kentucky's going to be, you know, in the future. This is that barometer game because I think you look at both Mississippi State and you look at Alabama, and we all have a lot of question marks. But we know that we're about to witness two really good quarterbacks go to battle for their offenses on each side of the field. And so I think that, you know, in my personal opinion, Alabama wins tomorrow. But I think this is a very close game. I think it's a fun game. It's exciting. I think you're going to see the offenses from both sides make mistakes. But then at the same time, Keelan Russell and Kamario Taylor, you know, they're going to lose at times. I look at Alabama and I think, okay, this is a football team that can win 10 games this year, that can be in that conversation. But a lot of that relies on Keelan Russell and him outside the pocket and not making mistakes when the pressure. And I'm just telling you, Arnett is going to dial it up tomorrow. There are going to be blitz packages that maybe Keelan Russell has not seen yet this season. They're going to come at him from all edges. They're going to bring seven guys. How does he respond in the pocket, and how does he check out of plays? I think that, to me, is going to go a long way in figuring out what Alabama is. And you know, you called it. Like, you got Mississippi State tomorrow at 11 o'clock. They're driving over to Starkville tomorrow morning, which is interesting to me. And then they're going to host Georgia. Like, we're about to find out about the Alabama Crimson Tide over the next 2 weeks. And it's crazy to think, even though it's a really, really great story, and I think Kamario Taylor is a really good quarterback, but it is crazy to think that the barometer test is going to come against Mississippi State, then it's going to come against Georgia.
2: Trey Wallace joining us, talking college football here on Three Man Front, joining us on the Higginbotham Hotline. Got a pretty good idea, Shane Beamer, and what his fate will eventually be there in Columbia. But I did want to ask you about Texas A&M and Mike Elko and the shine from last season, all he's done. And I think Elko's really, really good. It's taken a hit. That shine has dulled. Same things happened in Norman, Oklahoma with Brent Venables, a fresh year off of college football playoff tray in an offense that can't get out of its own way. Of those two head coaches, who's lost more equity with their faithful?
1: See, the interesting part is that Oklahoma decided to give, you know, Brent Venables an extension. What was it, a $54 million extension before the season started. And then you come out and you have clunkers like that they put up, and you get demolished by Georgia. Texas A&M, to me, was always a little dicey with Marcel Reed. I'll just be honest. There are plays he can make and plays he can't make. And there are throws that we have seen that he has had trouble with. I look at Texas A&M, and I think that is a team that can still, and I'm not talking about this season. They're CFP. They're not going undefeated the rest of the year. So for them to see the CFP, you better start thinking of 2027. But I think Mike Elko is the guy that can continue this little path. And yeah, there's some hiccups, some bumps in the road, however you'd like to put it, in College Station. But they can still win in the portal. They can still win in recruiting. They can get themselves a five-star quarterback. They can go out and find that transfer if they want to. Oklahoma, to me, feels like a train wreck right now, guys. You go up there and you lose to a Michigan team who then lost to Iowa, who all of a sudden found an offense and won a game on a passing touchdown. And then you go to Georgia and you get absolutely embarrassed. Like, you didn't just get getting beat. You got beat up by Georgia. And I think that is a sign of where things are at right now with Oklahoma. I don't trust Brent Venables right now. And, the crazy part about it is we all were talking about John Mateer. Why not before the season? Okay, you know, he's healthy. His hand's healthy. He looks fantastic when it comes to his physique. Like, he's going to be that guy this year for Oklahoma. And it's been a dud. It's like he has the yips right now in golf. And he can't seem to figure it out. And the problem is that – at this current moment, Brent Venables is not willing to make a change at the quarterback and see what they have behind him. But we've seen quarterback situations with Brent Venables at Oklahoma. This is nothing new. I just look at them, and I think right now they've got a massive problem on their hands. I think it's, you know, I don't want to say easier because the SEC is not an easy conference, but I think Texas A&M can rebound. I think the damage that could be done this year to Oklahoma, because I see three more losses on that schedule if John Mateer can't get out of this funk. And if that's the case, there are going to be a lot of folks in Norman, Oklahoma, that are going to call for the head of Brent Venables, and he's just going to hold up his extension. But I don't know what the future looks like for Oklahoma if this is what we're getting. And you kind of hinted at it, too. I'll hit on the other one real quick with Shane Beamer. It's crazy to think that the biggest game of his career come down to Kentucky this weekend because then you got to play Florida.
0: Right.
1: But if you lose to Kentucky, guys, and again, no shot at Will Stein because Will Stein and Mincy, they can go in there and beat South Carolina. But it's just crazy to think that South Carolina and Shane Beamer and the future of that program comes down to a game against the Wildcats this weekend. And it does, by the way.
0: It is crazy. That is Trey Wallace. You can follow his work there at OutKick, also foxnews.com. Always a pleasure. Take it easy this weekend. Hopefully you'll be up and ready to go next week. But always appreciate your time, brother.
2: Thank you, Trey.
1: Hey, guys. Thanks so much for having me. Have a wonderful weekend. And I'll be talking to you guys next week on the way to Tuscaloosa. I appreciate it.
0: All right,
2: glad
0: sounds
2: you're feeling
0: good.
2: Better.
0: Thank you, Trey. Appreciate it.
1: Thanks, guys.
0: That is Trey Wallace joining us on the Higginbotham Hotline. 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We continue on this Football Friday. Talk some high school football at the top of the hour. This is Three Man Front on Jocks.
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0: Oh, it's been a fun Football Friday. Wimp Sanderson, Mike Rodak, Barrett Salee. Just heard from Trey Wallace. Kyle Parmalee talk a little high school football. Landrum's off to Prattville, Alabama tonight as Spain Park takes on a very good Prattville Lions team that I got to see a lot of a couple Friday nights ago.
1: I got to see a lot of the game you got to see a lot of in scouting this game. Prattville looks solid. Looks
0: really
1: good. Yeah,
0: it's a very good football team. And tonight we're heading to Herdmont Park.
1: Hey.
0: As Oak Mountain will be hosting the Huskies tonight. So it'll be a shorter drive for me than you.
1: Yeah.
0: Hopefully I-65 South.
1: I wish I had a helicopter.
0: Just call Upton.
1: Jimbo.
0: Yeah, call Jimbo or call Upton.
1: Jimbo apparently he's got the access to the helicopter.
0: Yeah, I do need a report from you. Hopefully it will be a nice, easy drive for you because in a few weeks I've got to go to Montgomery to call a game. So
1: I checked with Coach this morning and I asked him what time they were going to be leaving. Mm-hmm. So I want to pull the Pat Smith caravan.
0: Yes, get right in behind the escorts, or they're not going to be pulling over charter buses.
1: Oak Mountain's got a really talented tailback.
0: Yes, Tolbert.
1: Yep. Mm-hmm. He is a good player to watch, a fun player to watch.
0: Yeah, I think he's averaging around 183 yards rushing a game.
1: Yeah, man, he hits that hole quick.
0: Yeah, he's a talented individual.
1: You better
0: individual.
1: Wrap up. You got to wrap up on him.
0: Talented individual. Kyle Parmalee will join us next here on the program as we'll talk about high school football. It's just so strange. We are halfway done with the season.
1: And maybe we should expand the playoffs.
0: Well, I just want it to be cool. I just want it to like feel like a Friday night of a football season.
1: There was one year, and I'm sure you were calling games too. It was just unseasonably hot until really, really, really late. It was the final regular season game when we finally put on the quarter zip.
0: Yeah, I remember that.
1: I don't think we're going to get that type of weather really anytime soon. No. Maybe early in the morning. Could we start kicking at 6 a.m.?
0: Sure. Let's do like they do in Starkville tomorrow. Just kick off at 11 o'clock.
1: Kyle Parmalee, the high school breakdown presented by our friends at Crafts, is next.
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0: Landrum Roberts, Pat Smith, Conrad Van Order. 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
1: 1 o'clock, the Friday edition of Three Man Front. Appreciate all of you joining us, anticipating an exciting weekend of not only college football, but high school football coming up tonight. Kyle Parmley's going to be along, as he customarily is on Fridays, to break down all the local and big prep action across the state of Alabama. 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
2: And joining us now on the Higginbotham Hotline, brought to you by Crafts on 280. 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Kyle, I hope you're doing well on this Friday. Everyone back into region play tonight. Dealer's choice, which game you want to start with tonight?
3: Yeah, well, good to be with you guys. Well, the first thing you need to do is make sure that your rain jacket is in the back seat.
2: It's a good plan.
3: Tonight.
2: Good plan.
3: You might need it tonight. There's going to be some showers around. Don't think it's anything too crazy, but there is a chance of rain. I mean, you know, it's kind of it doesn't have the same luster that it's had in some years, a lot of years previously, but there is that Hoover-Thompson matchup tonight. I mean, that's always kind of been the big game of the season, and not only the regular season but the playoffs, you know, for much of the last 8 or 9 years. And they'll take on each other at the Hoover Met tonight. So I know that'll be kind of one of the biggest games in the state tonight, and especially around here. But, you know, it is a little bit different. It doesn't feel like these aren't necessarily two teams that are have played on the same, you know, level so far. Thompson's just been so far above everybody else so far this year. And this is a Hoover team that, man, that loss last week was brutal. If you hadn't seen the video, you know, Hoover losing on a Hail Mary at the very last second, that's a tough way to lose to a Knoxville Catholic team that came in. And Hoover seemed to be the better team much of the game, and Knoxville Catholic, you know, pulled off the miracle at the last play of the game last week. So we'll see how they respond. You know, you sit and look at Hoover being 3-3 overall, 1-2 in the region. It doesn't feel like a normal Hoover team, but they have historically saved their very best for Thompson, and I expect to be a pretty good game tonight. You know, I don't really see there's not a whole lot of things that I would give Hoover the edge on necessarily, but, you know, they strap it up and play for a reason. Hoover will give them their best shot tonight, but it does seem like Thompson is just a step above everybody else so far this year.
1: Kyle, speaking of one of the very best to do it as far as public address announcing, Spartan Stadium, Conrad Van Order, Mountain Brook taking on Ramsey, 4-2 Spartans versus the Rams at 5-1. This looks to be a doozy.
3: Yeah, it will be a doozy. The only thing I hope for not only our sake, all the fans, Conrad only got the call touchdown one time last week, with Mountain Brook winning 10-3 in a low-scoring slugfest. So I think for the fans' sake, I want more touchdowns tonight. I want Conrad to be able to.
4: Yes, Kyle, you know, that's what we all want.
3: Get everybody.
2: Don't you
3: out
2: get
3: of
2: paid
3: seat
2: by the touchdown called?
4: Yes, I know.
2: Okay. That's what I thought.
4: Thank you for bringing that up, Pat.
1: We need some more Crafts of Birmingham Spartan touchdowns.
2: Andy needs to pay you more for more touchdown calls.
4: You want to make a phone call after the show real quick?
2: Yeah, I got Andy. I'll text him right now. I'm sorry, Kyle. We should have taken care of this.
1: I got
2: pre-show
1: some people
2: meeting,
1: I need you to text for me as well.
2: You need me to?
3: I think these are all tremendous ideas. I think the most important part is Conrad has had to work 2 weeks in a row now. This is
2: he's exhausted. I mean, he took a nap in between one of our commercial breaks.
1: Well, hey, the three of us, we had a great time last Friday night.
2: Pat, yeah, we were doing the
1: myself and Kyle.
2: We were all working on Friday night. Yeah, we were doing the UAB game.
3: Absolutely. Yeah, that was a fun night at Protective Stadium.
2: Mm-hmm.
3: But big time. So yeah, so Mountain Brook Ramsey, it's kind of hard to decipher. But I do think if you look at 5A Region 4, I think clearly the three best teams are Homewood, Ramsey, and Mountain Brook. Not sure what order. Obviously, Homewood beat Mountain Brook earlier in the year, but this is a Ramsey team that seems to fit pretty well amongst the top of this region. And so tonight's game is going to go a long way towards deciding, the 1-2-3 spots in the region more than likely. This is a Ramsey team that they started out pretty impressively the first few weeks of the year, but at the last 2 weeks, they didn't score a whole lot. They beat Calera 18-7, and then last week they beat Pinson Valley by one score. So it hasn't been overwhelming the last 2 weeks, seeing the results that Ramsey's put up. So I think Mountain Brook, they're playing so much better now than they were 3 or 4 weeks ago, and last week's just another example of this team has continued to grow and find a way to win. Like against Oxford last week, they won 10-3, and they got outgained by a bunch. I don't remember the exact numbers, but Oxford outgained Mountain Brook by quite a bit in the game. And, it's just, timely plays and finding a way to win on that Mountain Brook side. And we've seen a lot of that the last few weeks of them just kind of rounding into form and playing a whole lot better. They've won three straight, and it's a big game for Mountain Brook tonight, because if they win tonight, they're in really good shape to eventually end up with a home playoff game in the first round. So, looking forward to that one. It should be a fun one at Spartan Stadium.
2: All right, the game of the week there at Starnes Media is Homewood versus Calera. Both teams 4-1 on the season.
3: Yeah, this is I'm going to be out at Waldrop Stadium tonight. It's going to be a cool night to this will be my first chance seeing a game at Waldrop Stadium this year. It's one of the main reasons I wanted to go out there. But Homewood is just a team that is they're kind of similar to Mountain Brook. They've been playing really well the last several weeks, and they had the open date last week, and now they're back into region play against a Calera team that I would expect them to take care of business. Homewood's played, their region schedule has been pretty front loaded, so. Heading up until, that I think they cap off region play against Ramsey later on at the end of the year. But Homewood's been looking good. I mean, both quarterbacks, it's funny. I was talking to head coach Ben Bergeson earlier this week, and, if you would have asked him earlier on in the year about, his quarterback position, he would have assumed that one of the guys between Jack Myers and Timothy Rochelle, one of them would have at least, just kind of taken control of that job. And neither one has. But it's not because they've struggled. It's because both of them have been playing well. Both of them have led the offense very well. And so the offense is moving no matter which guy is under center right now. And the defense has been playing lights out the last couple of games. And this is a Homewood team that's looking pretty dangerous in 5A. And this will be one of those nights where, at Waldrop Stadium, the Homewood band is always one of the highlights of a game out there, too. So looking forward to kind of my first venture out to the stadium tonight, and I would expect the Patriots to take care of business.
1: Jumping back up to Class 6A region play, you get Hewitt Trussville, a game that Pat's going to be a part of, 3-2 taking.

0: You got some really tough region games still on the horizon for Hewitt Trustful. So ideally, they'd like to take care of business tonight, feel good about everything heading into the home stretch of a really tough finishing stretch. But yeah, there's not many easy weeks in Region 3, that's for sure.
1: The aforementioned Prattville, they're hosting Langhorne Roberts in Spain Park tonight. This should be a really good game. Prattville, very good, 5-0 on the season. Spain Park, 3-2. A big matchup in the region.
0: Yeah, it really is. And Prattville, yeah, wow, they've been so impressive. You could kind of see it coming last year. There were moments when that Prattville team looked like, when they put it all together, they were going to have something special there. And so far this year, I mean, their offense has been unbelievable. They've scored 60 plus 3 times already. And I don't think they're going to put up 60 on Spain Park tonight, but this is a game that I think this game is a really big deal for Spain Park. I mean, this Spain Park team, they hung tough with Thompson for a half before it kind of got away from them in the second half. And then 2 weeks ago against Vestavia Hills, Spain Park just they did not look good at all. And for whatever reason, I mean, I was kind of
2: I
0: counting
2: wasn't
0: Spain
2: there.
0: Park Vestavia
2: That's what I think.
0: to be a yeah. I mean, I was expecting that to be a really good game. And Vestavia got up on them early, and it was never a ball game. And so this is a good opportunity for Spain Park to come off the off week and to kind of get back at it against one of the top teams in the region. I think Prattville's probably they've got the edge in a lot of categories and are favored in this game. But this is a game that Spain Park is more than capable of competing very well and potentially winning. So this is a big moment for Spain Park, especially. You don't want to drop to 1-3 in region play, and then at that point you start kind of fighting for your playoff lives. But Spain Park get a win tonight, that'd be huge for their confidence. And this is a team that we've seen them when they're at their best, they're capable of a lot of things. And it's just a matter of getting to play that way consistently and to play well in the big moments.
2: Any other big games around the region that you've got your eye on? I know that Chelsea's still searching their first win. Helena with a nice overtime win over Pleasant Grove last week. What other games, Kyle, are kind of perusing your interest?
0: Yeah, it's one of those things that Clay Chalfwell's got Pell City tonight, and you would imagine that Clay Chalfwell will take care of business there. And we're not that far away from really starting to look at. I know this is kind of the first week that I've started kind of looking at potential playoff brackets.
2: Right.
0: Which I know it's crazy that you already kind of start looking at that point, and we've got several weeks to kind of talk about.
2: What is it shaping up right now in the region that we cover? Me and Pat.
0: Well, here's the thing that you look at is everybody's trying to avoid the side of the bracket that Thompson's on, and if you can avoid that, the way that Class 6A with the revamped format this year. The new, 24 of the 32 are going to make it in the top six in each region. The teams that are on the opposite side of Thompson this year are, especially in Region 3, they look at it and the path to get to the state championship game really would only go. I mean, your toughest competition outside of the Region 3 is Central out of Phenix City. So, there's a lot of jockeying. I mean, we kind of feel like we know who the top six teams are in Region 3. But there's so much to be settled between, Prattville, Spain Park, Hewitt Trustful, Hoover, Vestavia, all those teams to still kind of figure out where they're going to land. And if you can get on the opposite side of Thompson, you're going to feel pretty good. So at least about your chances to get to the final. So one more game. I mean, a game in the area tonight that old battle of 4-11 is also happening. Leeds taking on Moody. So you cross the bridge and you're in enemy territory over there on 411. So that's always a fun game, and it was nice to see Moody. Moody's finally, man, that was a tough start for Kyle Tatum and taking that program over, but they've won 3 straight, and we'll see if they can kind of keep the good times going as they go to take on Leeds and Coach Jerry Hood over there.
1: Have fun in Homewood tonight, Kyle. I'm sure we will be texting at some point as the evening progresses, but always appreciate your time.
2: See you tomorrow, I guess, at Protective.
0: Absolutely. Well, there's a lot going on this time of year, but yes, I will. I'll keep you guys posted, and yep, we'll see you guys at Protective tomorrow once again.
2: Thanks, Sounds Kyle. Good.
1: Thanks, Kyle.
0: Thanks.
2: Kyle Parmley, Starnes Media. 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

0: 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After you leave the game, get by Crafts later on tonight after a win. Right, Conrad? Yes, he is not.
1: Absolutely.
0: Yeah, that's what I'm talking about. Spartan pride. There you go. Three-man front, we continue.
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0: It is 1:18 on this Football Friday. Thanks for tuning us in. This is Three Man Front on Jocks. I was sitting here looking, as I customarily do when we get towards the weekend, start looking at most of the predictions for a lot of the different 247 and On3 websites. It appears that most people on the Mississippi State site, they're not so much predicting the outcome of the game, but they're saying take Mississippi State and the points. So they don't really say, hey, Mississippi State's going to pull the upset. You see what I'm saying?
1: Yeah.
0: But they're saying, hey, this is going to be a close game. So take Mississippi State.
1: Six is really close.
0: So that's the Mississippi State side. You heard Rodney Orr yesterday. He predicted Alabama to win was about 8 points, correct?
1: Mm-hmm.
0: That's right. And you heard Mike Rodak. It was about a touchdown game.
1: Who do you feel more confident in keeping it within the number? Mississippi State in a loss to Alabama or Missouri in a loss to Florida?
0: It's not Missouri.
1: Yeah.
0: Until I see it, I hate to use the old mantra from the state of Missouri. You're going to have to show me.
1: Yep.
0: Show me and then I'll believe it. Meanwhile, okay. Our friends down at Auburn 247, Jason Caldwell, Nathan King, Christian Clemente, that group, all five of their writers has Tennessee beating Auburn. Caldwell's got 24-20. Nathan King, 27-17. Christian Clemente has got a 2-touchdown win by Tennessee, 34-20. Another writer has 30-20, and another one has 24-17. Meanwhile, our own Cole Kublik, I understand he predicted Auburn to win this morning.
2: He did.
0: Okay.
1: I hope Cole's right. Like to see him go on Rocky Top and win. I don't know. I don't really have a whole lot of expectation for this game. I don't totally trust Tennessee. They're banged up on the offensive line. Is Auburn able to find something and get consistent offense against the Jim Knowles defense? That's why I took the under.
2: Yep.
0: It's a good call.
2: That's exactly
1: right. There is an update, though, and this is coming from No Jacket Span or Suspenders. James Span, noted meteorologist and also Mississippi State meteorological graduate, along with Jason Simpson here in town and a lot of meteorologists. I just got this via the text line. It says James Span has said no rain in Starkville whatsoever.
0: Oh, wow.
1: So we went from potentially being bad to this saying, update the game tomorrow, and he says, almost no rain in Starkville. And then the listener goes on to say, I'm taking Bama 49-28. You'll take it. This one going back to Kyle Parmley in our high school segment. Kyle didn't mention it, but Mountain Brook coach Yeager is going for win number 200 tonight.
2: Yeah, it'd be career win 200 and number 175 at Mountain Brook.
1: Someone wanted him to talk about the Arab and Jemison game. Unfortunately, we were not able to get to that text in the time that we had with Kyle. This one reads, Landrum, if I was going to Prattville and I had to be there at 6, I would leave at 3. I make that drive at least once a week to Montgomery. If you leave 3:30 to 4, you will be late. Uh-oh. Do I need to call coach? Oh, they're going to have the police and get everybody out of the way. That's why I need to be in that caravan.
0: Does Spain Park have Hoover cops travel with them?
1: Mm-hmm.
0: Do they?
1: Yeah. I don't know how many for this game, but yes, there are always police officers. Richard says, I'm the play clock operator tonight for Hewitt Trustful in Oak Mountain.
0: Awesome.
1: And he says, I will see you there. Football emoji. Our buddy Richard. He's looking forward to the Pat Smith experience.
0: Fantastic.
1: Are you going
0: to
1: let him
0: come? I'm looking forward to the Richard experience.
1: Do you still give away to one lucky fan the Pat Smith press box experience? Where yes, they get to come in, they get to watch you call a series.
0: Yeah, it's like a fantasy camp.
1: Yeah.
0: Where they get to come in and they put the headset on.
1: And you give them it's like the wings that they give you if it's your first flight on an airline. You give them the little Fisher-Price headphones to take with them, and you sign them with your paint pen.
0: Yes.
1: These are the little things that Pat Smith does not let you know.
0: Yeah, it's all in my trunk. I got like a whole trunk of goodies.
1: And you sell concessions in the parking lot before you go.
0: Yeah, I sell
1: in.
0: Blow Pops and Tootsie Rolls and stuff like that.
1: You going to stand in that line in there or you can get right here?
0: But I understand that some of the band boosters can get a little ugly.
1: Yeah, they can. Look, we know you
0: That's an inside joke.
1: Yeah, we know you want to support your child And we're all about supporting your child, but you don't have to be ugly about it. You don't have to be ugly.
0: Okay.
1: We're sorry your kid doesn't play football. It's fine. It's okay.
0: All right.
1: One particular group.
0: Yeah, we'll have to fill you in on it's yeah. an interesting story.
1: That's not a blanket for all.
2: It was just, I'm sorry your kid doesn't play football line.
1: Oh, and that's what it was. It was trying to draw a line, but we're going to a football game.
2: No, we're going to a band performance, Landrum.
1: Well, can we have both? Can we support both? Crazy.
0: Hmm. So next week, not looking ahead, but next week, Georgia's coming to town. I was sitting here looking at Heather Dinich's projected CFP rankings. And as of this week, she's got Georgia number 3 and Alabama number 6. Now, would that not be something, having Alabama and Georgia playing in the college football playoff? Why not? They play in the regular season. They play in the SEC championship game. So let's go ahead. They played in the national championship in the CFP. So let's go ahead and have a first-round game.
1: I don't want a first-round game. Let's make that a second-round game. Let's beat up on schools from other conferences. But we might have 5 from the SEC in. So.
2: Yeah, I was talking to one of my buddies who's a Georgia fan the other day, actually, and we were talking about it. I was like, I feel like this is a game we're going to see twice this year, whether it's like last year in Atlanta or you see it again in the CFP. But I know a lot of the, I think, projections for Alabama, they'd play right now BYU in the first round of the playoff, and then they would play Georgia.
1: We know Georgia's really good. What questions do you have? You just need to see them against somebody better than what
0: you've seen. I don't have any questions about Georgia. No, any questions?
2: Georgia's a buzz.
0: I mean, they can go ahead and.
1: You think they're the best team in the country? That's what I'm getting at.
2: You can make the argument. I think they're better than Texas.
1: I think they're better than Texas.
2: I think they're the best team in the SEC. Until next Saturday.
1: Well, yeah. I want to see it. Show me.
0: Heather's got Texas 1, Ohio State 2, Georgia 3, Miami 4, Notre Dame 5, Bama 6, Indiana 7, Florida 8, Ole Miss 9, LSU 10, BYU 11, 12 Oregon. So like Conrad said, if you play out the bracket, that means BYU would be playing at Alabama in the first round.
1: That's not a game you want if you're BYU.
0: I have seen BYU play Alabama.
1: I have too, at Bryant Denny Stadium. That's when BYU screwed up their uniforms.
0: Mm-hmm.
1: Remember?
0: Yeah, they went to the
1: metallic
0: dark
1: blue and the, yeah. That was a bad look.
0: If I'm not mistaken, that might have been when Bryant Denny, it was their first game after the expansion.
1: Yeah.
0: I think that's right.
1: It was hotter than Hades.
0: Yeah. It was hot.
1: You couldn't get those BYU fans enough water.
0: So that was Heather Dinich. Meanwhile, Brett McMurphy of On Three, he's got 5 SEC teams in the college football playoff, including Alabama. So he's going down the same road as Heather Dinich. He's got Alabama as a 6 seed, which that means they would play BYU because BYU is 11, according to McMurphy. And then as he plays it all out, he's got Bama beating BYU, but then losing to Ohio State in the Rose Bowl.
1: Hmm.
0: And then Ohio State would go on, and they would play Georgia in the semifinals. So
1: Georgia and Florida, that particular matchup with these two those two teams and those two head coaches this year, I'm looking forward to that game more than I can ever remember looking forward to a Georgia and Florida game.
0: So as I'm sitting here looking, I do not see Oregon listed on either Heather Dinich or Brett McMurphy. Yesterday, Dan Lanning had an opportunity to meet with the media. Take a listen to the back and forth. The media just had some questions about his quarterback, Dante Moore, and his health. But listen the way it turned.
3: When was the first time that Dante got to be back around the team? And what was that moment like, just kind of getting the sense of him back around the guys?
4: Still going through process there with him. So it's great to know that he's healthy and doing well, but still continue to evaluate that.
5: Right here, Eric. Are you aware of any contact from Desmond directly to Dante?
4: I'm done talking about this game, guys. Let's move to the next. I appreciate all the good questions about this, but that game's over with. And like, we're about to play a UCLA team that reminds me a lot of Indiana from last year, right? Great staff, and let's just be honest, we're not remotely close to what we need to be. We're not remotely close. So no offense to the question, but like, we can't spend a week talking about a game that happened last Saturday. And I get it, you guys didn't get to see me on Monday, but let's talk about the future here. And our team is a long ways away from being what we need to be. For us being, you know, the great thing about a win, it builds confidence, right? We have some guys that build some confidence, but you go back and evaluate, we are so far from what we have to be as we move forward. So we got to grow a ton, but I'm not talking about that game anymore.
1: Did you take exception to that?
0: I did.
1: Handle that.
0: I did, and I'll tell you why. His quarterback was in the hospital, which obviously he's the starting quarterback of one of the top football programs in America. He cannot speak to the media. He's in the hospital. So I thought those were legitimate questions that was asked to Dan Lanning. And Lanning goes off the reservation, and he starts getting all irritated about it. It's just like what happened at Tennessee. You remember Adam Sparks was on the show earlier this week.
1: Mm-hmm.
0: And they had requested three different players to talk post-game, Tennessee Vols. And Tennessee said they're not available because they're taking medical treatment. So none of those three players, including their starting quarterback, was able to answer questions to the media.
2: And he was so – I'm not taking away from that. He definitely got banged up in that Texas game. Didn't see him on the injury report this week.
0: Isn't that interesting? So he was not available because he was taking medical treatment after you lost to Texas.
2: Yeah, but he's fine now.
0: But he was not on the availability report, not even as a question mark. Didn't even show up whatsoever.
2: Yeah, just put him on there as probable.
0: If you're the starting quarterback in a major program like that, and if he's injured and he's not made available, then I think it's the head coach's responsibility to answer just some simple – that was not a gotcha question. Yeah, that was like –
1: The only question that I had, because I didn't hear it, how much of the time leading up to that point was dedicated to talking about the USC game? So if it was his allotted time, he starts at noon and we get into 12:25 and we haven't started talking about UCLA.
0: Well, he didn't, but Lanning didn't meet with the media on his typical Monday, yeah, which he typically does.
2: Yeah.
0: And so that was the first time that the media actually had a chance to talk to Dan Lanning. So your quarterback's not available. Then Lanning shows up, you know, 3 days after the fact, and then he's getting irritated because somebody asked him a question. I mean, these guys get paid way too much money. Just answer the question.
1: Yeah.
0: Just answer the question.
2: I mean, you have a superstar quarterback that got hurt, and it was a horrible – I mean, it looked really, really bad on the field, and thankfully it looks like he's going to be okay. Do you not expect half the questions to be about that guy? He's one of the best players in the country.
0: Once again, he, like you said, one of the best players in the country. You're the starting quarterback at one of the top programs in college football.
1: We can call Pete Arbogast and get him to answer the question.
2: Yeah.
0: There is no question with him.
1: There's a reason why he's in the hospital. It's because he slid or his shoulders. They didn't have legs coming out of
2: it. That didn't look like targeting to us on replay. I don't speak for the rest of us.
1: You're listening to Trojan Football.
0: When we come back, we'll do some Pat Ponders on this Football Friday on Jocks.
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2: Welcome back into Three Man Front here on your Football Friday, 1:34. Some Pat Ponder is coming up next before we wrap up the week here on the program. Well, this weekend, if you need somewhere to go out and enjoy some college football or NFL on Sunday, you can go check out our friends at Big Whiskey's, because not only is that a place for great food of all varieties, they also have plenty of screens for you to catch all the games all season long. 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That's Big Whiskey's, two locations, one on Highway 119 at 280 near the Publix, or over there in Stadium Trace Village in Hoover. That's Big Whiskey's.
0: All right, let's end the week on a high note. Let's do five questions I pin every single day, brought to you by Birmingham Mitsubishi.
15: I want to know what you're thinking. Tell me what's on your mind.
16: It's time for Pat Ponders.
0: All right, question number one. Vegas has set the following passing yards for the following quarterbacks. Keelan Russell, 272 yards passing against Mississippi State. Kamario Taylor at 265. What do you expect their passing yards to be tomorrow in Starkville? Do you guys take the over or under? 272 for Russell, 265 for Taylor.
2: I'm going to say they both throw for over 300 yards tomorrow.
0: Okay. Especially with no rain.
2: Yeah, with no rain. And if Ashton Daniels could do what he did against the Alabama secondary, just saying.
0: So both over 300?
2: Yes.
1: Ooh. I'd like to be different, but I agree with Conrad.
2: Also, like, I want that to happen.
1: Yeah.
2: I want the fireworks. I think most people watching it do.
0: And meanwhile, the game day guys will just be beating their heads up against the wall going, we could have been there.
2: No, Pat. Ohio State and Iowa's going to have plenty of fireworks. When Julian Sain and Hank Brown get together and duel it out on
1: the
2: gridiron.
1: When it's 17-15 Buckeyes and I was lining up for a 37-yarder from the left hash and it barely clears the crossbar. Those guys on game day are going to be like, we're geniuses.
0: I should have come up with this question. The number of punts in the Iowa-Ohio State game compared to the number of punts for the Mississippi State-Alabama game?
2: Significantly more in the game day game. Significantly.
1: What if it just comes out and neither one of them? It's like, do we have a warped football? This is both of them. Both quarterbacks just off. Three and outs.
2: Don't put it out there. Don't say
0: that. All right.
1: I did go with the under, right?
2: In what?
0: No, you went
2: the Alabama game?
1: I went Alabama, didn't
2: you? You took Alabama. Yeah. So what are you thinking? Like a 14-10 kind of game for Alabama?
0: Damian took the over.
1: Oh, okay.
2: We both took Bama.
0: All right, so let's stay in that theme. Let's talk about the Auburn-Tennessee game. On Rocky Top tomorrow, Vegas set the rushing yards for Byron Brown and Jeremiah Cobb at the following. Brown at 56, Cobb at 50. What's the play here? Overs or unders on those two players? Rushing yards.
1: I'm going to go over on both. Yep. I think Byron Brown and Cobb have big days on the ground.
2: I'll be a little different. I'll go more for Brown. I mean, 50 sounds about right for Cobb. I think maybe Omar Mapson gets a little more love.
0: A little bit more
2: too.
0: Action?
2: Yeah.
1: He got a little dinged up last week.
2: He did.
1: He's fine.
2: Yeah, I'll go. I mean, he wasn't on the injury report, so he'll be okay. Yeah, I'll go less for Cobb. I think 50 is right, like spot on for him, but I'll go a little bit more for Byron.
0: Okay. Question number three. Which SEC head coach that is currently outside the top 15 would you bet could leave for another non-top 15 program and have it competing at a higher level pretty quick?
2: So an SEC coach that's not ranked in the top 15 now, they could go to another program outside of the top 15 and be better? In the SEC or just anywhere? Anywhere in the country.
0: Anywhere.
1: I think Jeff Lebby in the Big 12 would be just fine.
0: That's a good one. That's a really good one.
2: You would go with the guy ranked 16th.
0: Very, very wise.
2: Very wise.
0: That's a really good one. That's...
2: I mean, my first thought was Mike Elko, but I'm like, man, if you can't win at A&M with the money and resources,
1: but he's
2: you
1: done
2: have,
1: it, dude. Like, I mean, that's a good one.
2: Yeah, that was my first thought. See, like what you said, I could see Josh Heupel in the Big 12 doing well, just putting up a bunch of points.
1: What about Shane Beamer racking up a ton of wins at like Colorado State?
2: Yeah, I was about to say.
0: Okay, I'm glad you said six. Colorado State. Yeah.
1: No, does Beamer take over for Mullen when he gets fired at UNLV? Did UNLV win last week? I wrote him off after Memphis.
0: I don't know. Was it Brett McMurphy that had him in their college football playoff at the beginning of the year? Wasn't it McMurphy?
2: I think you're right. Yeah.
1: Yeah, I'm glad you kept that receipt.
0: Yeah.
1: I'm going to go back and watch.
2: He's had to make a few adjustments to that.
1: Let's see here.
0: All right, so are you going Heupel?
2: Yeah, I'll go Heupel.
0: They lost again?
1: No, McMurphy projected UNLV at Texas Tech.
2: Oh, yeah, everybody was big on Jack Snorkel.
0: Yeah.
2: We'll learn one of these
1: what
2: years.
1: Year?
2: Yeah, I was about to say, well, 4 years running now. We'll learn one day.
1: Is it? Yeah. Time in Norman, Auburn, or... By the way, and this goes back to the first hour of the show, but not everybody puts up huge numbers in Coach Helton and Western Kentucky's offense. And I wanted to correct myself then. TJ Finley. He was one of those quarterbacks that did not put up Bailey Zappi-type numbers. That was going to bother me all weekend. I wanted to clear the air.
2: He's a kryptonite for
1: him. Never want to give TJ Finley credit.
2: You shouldn't.
1: I owe that to... Number one, my life in the 4 hours that me and Pat wasted of ours.
0: Watching Houston.
1: Watching.
0: In person.
1: It was so bad.
0: It was terrible. All right, question number four. This morning at 6 a.m. in Trustful, about 30 Target shoppers were lined up outside the store. They were waiting to buy a special edition 30th anniversary Pokemon card.
2: You said this isn't Trustful?
0: Yes. Apparently, at most Targets, there was...
2: Oh, okay.
0: This was not just a Trustful Target. This was...
2: I got a special thing going. Okay.
0: No. So the question is, have you ever camped out overnight or gotten up ridiculously early to be first in line for something you really wanted to purchase?
2: Yep. When I was... How old would I have been? 11, maybe? When the last Harry Potter book came out, I waited outside of Barnes & Noble with my dad so that I could be one of the first people to get the new Harry Potter book when it came out. And somebody drove around the parking lot and read off all of the spoilers for the entire book that I guess had leaked online. So, like, when all of the...
1: What a jackass.
2: Oh, yeah. So, like, when characters died or...
0: Would he have, like, a PA system?
2: He had a megaphone.
1: Are you serious? What a loser.
2: Dead serious. And so, yeah, I got the book and read it, and they were... accurate.
0: All right, so how long did you, the moment that you got in line and then the moment you purchased?
2: I was probably there for like an hour, a little over an hour.
0: Oh, I thought you like spent the night or something.
2: Oh, no. Well, it came out at midnight, and so you got there at like 11 or something like that.
1: I've never done anything fun like that. I did get up really, really early and drove a long way to wait in line to get my star ID.
0: I do remember that.
1: I had to go to Montgomery.
2: Oh, but, yeah, you did.
1: Yeah.
2: Yeah.
1: I was never the one. In college, I would have done it. Because that was about the time that, basketball was picking up and people were starting to never big on like trying to be first in line for concert tickets or
2: yeah.
1: I think it'd be fun though. I'd be willing to do it at this point in my life.
2: Well, and you can go and do it because I know. Well, I guess it's maybe not as big of a deal now, but
1: well, it depends on what it's for. Well, I would wait. I would camp out overnight if I had a chance. If there was limited opportunity to see, no kidding, Celine Dion in one of her final performances of her career, I would. Yeah. I would camp out overnight.
2: Yeah, I know people used to do that all the time. Like when the new iPhones would come out, they'd go and camp outside the Apple store, and then people would sell their spots in line. Like you would go and camp out overnight, and then somebody would come up and you'd be like, "Hey, if you give me $500." I'll give you my spot in line. So they'd make money.
1: That's
2: waiting in line and selling it to their spot to people.
1: I'd be willing to do that.
2: Yeah.
1: For $500 to give somebody a spot in line?
2: Yeah, you just got to want it that bad? You know, 12 hours outside a store.
1: What's the thing that everybody's going to be lined up for this year?
2: Pokemon cards, apparently.
0: I don't know.
1: I'll go in disguised.
2: Oh, like what's going to be the hot Christmas item, you mean? Yeah.
0: All right, when we come back, we will have our final question of the week, courtesy of BB, and it's a doozy. So keep it tuned right here. We will wrap things up here on Three Man Front on this Football Friday.
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0: We are wrapping things up here on this Friday as we finish things up with some Pat Ponders. BB, who are a great listener, always great to see BB on Tuesdays. Hopefully we'll see her soon, kind of recovering after some surgery. She wrote the following. We've witnessed various surprise activities through the years while watching our favorite sporting events. In the late 60s, it was the appearance of Morgana the Kissing Bandit, who started her escapades at a Cincinnati Reds game. Then in the 70s, saw the emergence of streaking, suddenly running naked on a playing field where perpetrators had to be run down by local law enforcement. You remember that, Landrum?
1: It was a fun night.
0: Fast forward to the infamous kiss cam that has dissolved a few marriages.
1: Yep.
0: And then, of course, let's not forget about the neon green bedroom toys showing up at WNBA courts. So BB writes, if you had the courage to start a new trend specifically for college football, what would it be?
1: It would be the
0: just
1: shirts.
0: Just a new fan trend.
1: Not the shirts off.
0: Tarps off?
1: It started, I don't know, was it a deal around Major League Baseball, or is it just Braves games where you'd have the group of young men that would go and take their shirts off?
0: It started in St. Louis, Missouri at the St. Louis Cardinals game this year.
1: That's where it started.
0: Yes, they were having a Division I AA baseball World Series outside of St. Louis, and one of the participating teams showed up at a Cardinals game, and the whole team took their shirts off in a whole section. And then everyone started coming over to the section, and then it caught fire. Then every Major League Baseball team started doing it. Mm-hmm. Yeah, it was a college baseball team that started it at a Cardinals game.
1: Wow. Okay, well, I don't want to see that one.
2: Okay, my idea is a little different.
0: Oh, imagine that.
2: Yeah, I know, right? Okay, so this happens at every college football game, but especially in the SEC. I think they need to have a cam. And it's the frat boy cam for the frat boy that gets way too drunk and has to get carried out by his buddies at some point in the game.
1: Because
2: it happens in every single SEC game. Some frat boy has a little too much, and either the cops have to take him out or his buddies have to carry him because he's passed out. Put that on the camera. And people will go nuts for that.
1: Instead of the wave and the wave going where everybody is coming up, you alternate sections. So everyone is starting up, and then it just depends on your section whether your hands go up or down. By the look on your face, there's no way that the drunk people that Conrad just mentioned will ever catch
0: up. No, I'm trying to envision the alternating.
1: Instead of everybody going the same direction with the wave, don't think the direction it's going around the stadium. I'm talking about the actual motion of the hands. So this section goes up, next section down, next section up, next section down.
2: So just like a giant fan?
1: Sure. Better than guys with their shirts off.
0: And better than the drunk cam that he
1: wants. Drunk cam. Or
2: who doesn't want to see that?
1: If Major League Baseball would just sanction it and not tell us.
0: I don't think they want to like put that up on the screen like they're promoting it.
2: Fans would love it.
1: I want more Morgana.
0: The Kissing Bandit?
1: Yeah.
0: When was the last time you saw it? Were you ever at a game when someone streaked on the field?
1: No, unfortunately. That'd have been something I would have been really into. Well, a female.
2: Really?
1: A female, yeah, as a kid. You know the stories from the trip.
0: The pictures?
1: My dad's shoulder.
2: Oh, the beach. The beach.
1: Dad's standing right there. I'm going to take a picture of you. You sure are taking a lot of pictures of me. Got a shoulder. I was 12. Learning.
2: I learned a lot that trip.
1: I did learn a lot.
0: All right. That is this week's Pat Ponders, Birmingham Mitsubishi. Go to their website, birminghammitsubishi.com. We will be live at Birmingham Mitsubishi next Friday. So join us there from 10 until 2. So next week, two remotes. We will be at Social Taco on Tuesday and then Birmingham Mitsubishi on Friday.
1: Love it. I love all these responses on the Jocks text line. We'll get to those because you take the time to text and we read all of them. Some of them don't make it on the air, unfortunately. New trends. How about start a Speedo trend?
2: Ooh, I don't want to see that.
1: Do we want to see a Speedo trend?
2: I don't want to see that. Would be funny, but I don't want to see it. I like the idea of it more than the reality of it.
1: Yeah.
2: It sounds funny.
1: Doug, karma, please let the moron who was shouting out Harry Potter plot secrets have a gender reveal that fails, but results in burning down his field and storage shed.
0: Oh my goodness.
2: Sounds like something you've seen before. Is that? I guess that's happened somewhere.
1: Mike says people camp out for days in December at select ABC stores across the state for allocated bourbon. Pat knows a few guys that have.
0: I do know that. Yes, I do.
2: Really?
0: Absolutely.
1: Is this a Wellington? Is that the... Because there is a particular...
2: I know there's a lot of people that like trade bourbons, or there's, you know, rare bourbons that they're always looking for that you camped out for.
1: So is this a really expensive stuff? Like the Pappy and all of that?
0: It's, yeah.
1: Kyle says camped overnight, 20 hours in a parking lot to be the first 100 patrons at a grand opening of a local Chick-fil-A. Got a year's worth of food. In reality, it amounted...
2: What?
1: In reality, it amounted to 52 free number one combo meals. Mostly worth it.
2: That's still worth it.
1: That's worth it?
2: Yeah. Free Chick-fil-A sandwich meal every week? Okay. Free's good. Free's hard to beat.
1: Shane Beamer will be first in the unemployment line at the end of the weekend. That's Darren. Thank you. James says, I got up early, was at Toys R Us for the original Nintendo. Dang. Waited in line for PS2 back in the day. Those days were the best. Who will be at Oklahoma next year? Heupel or Lebby? Well, there's a problem. Trey laid out. Venable's got a new deal.
2: Ben Arbuckle will not be at Oklahoma. Feel good about that.
1: And Fat Joe says, Tennessee dominates, good old Rocky Top, Alabama rolls RTR. Well, we'll see how all of this shakes out over the weekend. And we'll discuss it at length on Monday for Reaction Monday. Kaylin DeBoer, Alex Golish, and of course, you, your breakdown. Have a wonderful weekend. Love one another. Life is too short. God is great.
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0: of the SEC, if not the country, is right here in Starkville. Nearly 90 degrees on a early October day, and the excitement level here is about as high as it's been in a very, very long time. We start with the man who is credited with turning this place around, Jeff Lebby. Coach, it's hard to imagine we were here last year, how different it feels. Describe what this first couple of weeks of the season has been like.
1: Yeah, it has. It's been great for our guys. Excited for our fan base, obviously our program for tomorrow morning. Just fighting like heck to take the next step. So been a lot of work to get to this point, a lot of work ahead, understand the challenge, but really excited for our university and our fan base.
0: You've had big games here. I mean, I think it was the Georgia game we were here for last year, but this one just feels so different because there is enthusiasm, there's optimism. You're also undefeated after some very impressive wins on the road a couple of places. I know the attention is going to Kamari Taylor, and that's certainly great, but there's a lot more to it. Tell us about the rest of the team.
1: Yeah, there is. I've said this. I think the way we've played defensively, the way we've played in the red zone has given us the opportunity to be able to go win, and we've got to have that tomorrow in a huge way. That's going to be a big, big piece of it. And we do. We've got to play complementary football. We've been able to do that at times. That needs to continue tomorrow morning.
0: It is not a new story, but you did something really extraordinary here, bringing the former head coach back, and we got to know Coach Arnett, and he's highly respected. But take us through that decision. You come from a coaching family, a lot of coaches. You've been around a lot of coaches. But still, that was an interesting decision.
1: Yeah, for me, it was so important to be able to bring Zach back for a lot of different reasons. Obviously, the biggest thing is being able to go run the defense. For him, he's lived it. He's done it. He's done a great job of creating answers inside his system and needed somebody that had great success inside our league, and he had that. And so for us, and it was a no-brainer, was really excited, humbled that he wanted to be back. He loves Mississippi State. He loves being here. And it is. It's about playing great defense and giving us the opportunity to go win.
0: And I mean, obviously, you're a relatively new head coach, but I would think it's also nice having somebody that has been in your shoes and
1: sure.
0: Has gone through all of this at this very place.
1: Yeah, he has. He's lived it. And again, I think that's a huge part of it. And you've got to live the experience piece of it. He's had it in a lot of different roles. He loves coaching defense. He's been an elite defensive coordinator. I love his edge and his energy as he's getting done what he's fighting to get done for us as a program.
0: Coach, it's easy for pundits like me to look ahead and go, this program is going to be great, this one's not. And a lot of people did not think much of your program. We were in Tampa 2 months ago and voted 15th out of 16. I realize we're only 4 weeks into the season, but the early indicators are very positive. When you heard some of that stuff and when you read some of that, I know you're not one that's going to be easily bothered, but still did you think that the rest of us didn't know what we were talking about?
1: Yeah, for me and for us, it's about being inside out. Our guys inside our building, I've continued to say this, there's been incredible belief. There's been incredible energy. Everybody wanted to talk about why I was so excited about the season. I continue to lean in on the roster and our staff. I think we're in a better place than we've been. I know we are since the day we walked in the door here, and we're going to continue to build it in the right way to be able to go sustain. Tomorrow is a huge piece of that.
0: I will tell you that on a show like this that takes phone calls, we've had a number of people that knew about your success all along. They're now calling us, telling us that we told you back in March and April and May. I don't remember any of them, by the way.
1: Sure.
0: But fighting through the headwinds of college football right now, I think everyone loves this place because it's different. It's small. It's family. But you're also at a disadvantage because you don't have some of the big donors that the other schools have. How have you been able to negotiate that and get around it?
1: Yeah, I think there's so many huge positives about living where we live and doing what we do, where we do it. We've got incredible support. Our athletic director has done an unbelievable job from a fundraising standpoint. We've broken every record ever set here from a fundraising standpoint. And again, at the end of the day, man, people are going to support when you put a good product on the field. And that's my job and that's our job. And we're fighting every day to be able to go sustain that.
0: I remember sitting with you, it was early November, and we were talking about some of the near misses.
1: Yep.
0: I mean, everybody, and not that I want to bring them up to remind you because it doesn't really matter anymore. But you had two chances to win here. Games were in overtime. Then you finally pulled one out at the end that set up the big game against Georgia. What is different about this year than last?
1: Yeah, I think the biggest thing is our roster. You know, our football team has more depth to it. That's the beginning piece of it. I love, again, our staff and all the experience that we were able to bring in the offseason. Then our guys have been weathered, man. They've gone through some things. I think you got to go through it as you're building the program the way we want to build it and want to continue to build it the right way. Those things that we've gone through have given us the opportunity to have, man, some great perspective and understand, go make that play to win the game, and we're going to need to do that again tomorrow.
0: And I want to talk about Kamario Taylor in a minute, but he's not the only one. You got a running back, Fluff, who has shouldered a lot of that responsibility. How does that help Kamario when he's trying to do his thing?
1: I've always said it, the best friend of a great QB, run game, and great defense. And so being able to have the balance that we need, we've always been built that way. We need great balance for us to do what we want to do. Fluff has shouldered a ton of that through the first 4 weeks. Going to need him again tomorrow morning. But the run game is what's going to set us up to play the way we want to play offensively. And Fluff's done a great job.
0: And Kamario, you've been interviewed a million times about him. I'm sure that not getting old, because things are, he's a dynamic player, but at what point did you see him as he was matriculating and go, oh my goodness, this guy, if we could just do a couple of things, he's going to be all world?
1: I did. I was really excited about Kamario at the very beginning of it. Obviously, the skill set as we recruited him through high school, a ton to be excited about. But once we got him in the building and I really understood who he was inside the meeting room, how hungry he was to be a great quarterback, not a good athlete, but a great quarterback, man, gave me a ton of excitement and understanding his development was going to happen in a hurry, and he has. He's done everything that he's needed to do to set himself up to go play winning football, and he'll be ready to roll tomorrow morning.
0: And I want to talk about some of the people that are helping make him look like an All-American, especially at the wide receiver position. Yep. You've got a lot of talent there as well.
1: We do. We've got a group that's got depth to it. We've got real speed on the perimeter, which is always going to be a huge part of what we do and who we are. And so, tomorrow morning, a great challenge with their secondary and who they are at corner. Our guys are going to have to go make plays, make competitive plays, but they'll be ready to go do it.
0: Okay, let's get to the subject at hand, Alabama. Everybody here knows about Alabama. They've had quite a run against Mississippi State. It's been 19 years. What is going to have to happen tomorrow to end that winning streak?
1: Yeah, for us, it's about tomorrow, and our guys understand that. And regardless of what has happened, good or bad, it's about tomorrow.

0: two things that it had to have was incredible support and proximity to players. Mississippi State loves Mississippi State. We've got an incredible fan base. You saw that last week, and you're going to see it again tomorrow morning. There's elite support here, and then we've got great proximity to players. So when you have those two things, we're going to bet on us and give us a chance to go do what we need to do to continue to build it the right way.
1: Coach, that's a bet that's paying off in big time right now. Thank you for making time. I know it's a busy weekend. Coach, we'll see you soon, and all the very best tomorrow.
0: Very good. Appreciate it. Hail State.
1: Coach Jeff Labby joining us to begin the program. We're live in Starkville. We'll talk to another very successful coach here, the basketball coach, in just a moment. We are live from the Junction in Mississippi State.
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0: Welcome back as we're live in Mississippi State. A simply gorgeous day here. One of the last summer days we're going to have down south, but it's pretty nice as we say hello to Chris Jans, the Mississippi State men's basketball coach, looking for a fourth NCAA tournament bid in his tenure here. Coach, it's always good to see you, and I was asking you off the air a question that no basketball coach really wants to deal with, and that's what where are we in this current utterly chaotic state of all athletics, especially college basketball?
1: Yeah, I don't have a better answer than when you brought it up off the air. It's wild times, unexpected times. You know, some people ask us and they think we know more than everybody else knows, and I get most of my information from the social media folks that really cover it. Right. And it's day to day. It changes daily, hourly. Certainly the courts have a lot to do with it right now, right or wrong, but that's where it's at. I know there's a lot of talk about, you know, a congressional act being voted on and passed through, but, you know, who knows? It's just is what it is, and got to focus on what we can control right now, which is trying to get our team better and prepare for the season and, you know, deal with whatever decisions are made.
0: Yeah, I mean, Coach, again, it's kind of an old cliche, but if you have to depend on the government to figure out what's wrong, then this is 2026, we're in trouble. But you have a season around the corner, and I've been around long enough to remember that the basketball season really wasn't topic one in October, but you're underway, and media days is around the corner, and the first game isn't far off. There is no off season, is there?
1: Not really. It's changed quite a bit. You know, I've been doing it long enough to know, like, back in the day, you know, October 15th was the day. That was the day that practice started. You didn't have any access to players in the summer at all. They played pickup. They worked with the strength coach. You were hands-off all summer. In the fall, you didn't do much with them then either. You really waited till October 15th. So there wasn't much basketball talk up until then. It certainly wasn't anything going on the floor. It has completely flipped now. You know, we coach them the majority of the year, if you choose to do so, with the access that we're given with the NCAA in the summer and then in the fall. And, you know, the first day of official practice, which was a couple weeks ago, I guess, for most of us, it's 42 days before your first game, doesn't mean as much as it used to. You might practice a little bit longer than you did leading up to that day. But like you said, it's become a year-round industry with the recruiting part of it, the portal part of it, and certainly, like I mentioned, the access to it. But that's where it's at, and I think the product probably is way better, especially early in the season, because of the access and the skill development and the team activities that you're allowed to do now than before.
0: It's funny, again, some of this is just perception that a couple of years ago everybody was coming down on college basketball, but the last year or two, it seems like it's a better sport. I'm just depending on everybody else because I don't know the difference. But what is it like inside that bubble? Does it feel better?
1: Yeah, I mean, I think most coaches would tell you that what we do on a daily basis in terms of on the floor hasn't changed. You know, when trying to build kids, prepare them for life, certainly win games. Everybody understands that's how it works, especially in this league or any league like this. But at the same time, you know, all the things that are going on that we talked about leading up to this point are things that you have to deal with, that you have to be educated on. But at the end of the day, you know, we're trying to prepare our young men to get closer to their dreams and goals, certainly put them in position to win games. And I bristle when people talk about the kids have changed, this and that and the other. I still think kids yearn for direction and discipline and togetherness. And, you know, fortunately for us right now, you know, we've got a lot of that going on this year.
0: Ultimately, it comes down to who's on your roster, though, and you've got Hubbard as just an all-world player. Talk a little bit about him, how you've watched him develop, and how he has emerged as one of the iconic players.
1: Yeah, he's special. You know, he'll be one when it's all said and done for me that will always have a special place, you know, in this world of the transfer portal. You know, after the first year, I never even thought twice about him ever leaving. You know, there's always chatter about it behind the scenes, but just how he views life, how he goes about his daily, what's important to him and his family, And, you know, he's been a rock for us. You know, the on-court records and achievements, everybody knows about. He's fun to watch. He's electric. But more importantly, you know, he just gets it. He's a quality human being. He gives back. He's got to be one of the top student athletes in the country that gives back, you know, on a not daily basis, but doing different things. And he gives back for causes that are close to him and his family's heart. So it's fun to see that, you know, making use of the NIL and things that he's afforded. But he's special. And, you know, at this point in his career, you know, he's certainly going to break a ton of records this year, and scoring the basketball is what he's done his whole life. But, you know, he wants to make a mark in terms of winning and going on a run and having them those kind of memories. Certainly he's played in two NCAA tournaments, but we've yet to make that run that, you know, every coach, every player wants to do, and that's what he's super focused on right now.
0: Coach, we've talked about NIL before, but I think he's a good example of how to use it the right way. But there's such a feeling out there when you have a player like him in basketball or Camario in football or somebody else in another sport that they're not going to be loyal. But a lot of times they are. And it's hard to understand why, but I'll ask you to try to describe why, explain why, at a place like this of all places where – if you're watching from 38,000 feet, you're not going to get it. What is it about this place that keeps players here?
1: Starkville's special. You have to spend time here, live here, to get into the fabric of how it makes you feel. They got a chip on their shoulder in a good way. And certainly what's going on with Coach Levy, Coach Arnett, K1, the rest of those guys, makes it better. I spoke at an event and Wednesday in Jackson. I was surprised they had me back after last season. But they had me back. And it was the
0: it's
1: most
0: hard to get good speakers these days, Coach.
1: The most well-attended event. And the vibe in the room was the best it ever been.
0: Really?
1: Certainly wasn't because of what we did,
0: right.
1: But it's because of what's going on the gridiron. And then last night, our esteemed president, Dr. Keenum, and his wife, Rhonda, hosted an 1878 event at his house. There were 300 Bulldogs there. And it was unbelievable. It was one of the most first-class, if not the most first-class event I've ever attended, not just here, but anywhere in 34 years. And the vibe and the feel, and people are proud from being here, proud to support this program, and certainly everybody wants to win. And now, you know, that this football team is doing what they're doing, everybody's trying to, you know, grab that momentum. I know I am. This is awesome. Like, it's helping our kids. I mean, I got kids making threes in practice and shooting this deal. And at first, I didn't know what they were talking about. But, you know, it's affecting all of us. And it's a special time to be a Bulldog and to be in Starkville. But they treated us so well. The people are unbelievable. And it's just a special place.
0: So with a weekend like this, and there, last weekend was big. There'll be other big weekends, but it's very likely this is going to be the defining weekend of the year in terms of national attention. How do you utilize that with the whole focus of college football focused on Starkville? How does that help your program?
1: Well, obviously, you know, I can't talk publicly about recruiting efforts.
0: Well, there's still rules. I did not realize that.
1: Yeah, unfortunately, there are. And with us being on national TV, probably don't need to be talking about that. But that always helps.
0: There's a lot going on here.
1: There's a lot going on.
0: What you're trying to sell me.
1: There's a lot going on for all sports. And I'm just telling you.
0: By the way, if there's somebody at the NCAA that's paying attention to anything, I'd like to be the first one to know because I don't believe it.
1: Are you trying to get me in trouble?
0: No, I will get you out of trouble because I asked the question, and I don't think they're going to. I know what you're talking about.
1: I will tell you, even the athletes, like, you know, Hardy's playing tonight at the Hump.
0: Right.
1: Right? He was there last night. He's local boy right down the road, and he loves Mississippi State.
0: Yeah.
1: He loves it. Right? So all morning, right, the weight room has been jumping with different athletes, and they're pumping Hardy. But the vibe, you can hear it. It sounds different in my office compared to what it normally does because of what's going on. And it's changed the vibe. And like you said, big weekend. Obviously, we want to keep the momentum. But as Coach Levy, you know, it's a one game at a time thing.
0: Now, we got a chance to spend some time with Hardy here last year. And there's you know, you always hear the joke, you bleed maroon. I mean, this guy, yeah. he oozes it. and he's quite a representative. Coach, so are you. Thank you, Chris Jans, for coming by. Always great to see you.
1: Appreciate it. Thanks for having me. Hail State.
0: Quick play. Quick break. Sam Purcell, the women's basketball coach here, will join us next.
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3: Wherever you may be.

0: We are working our way through, and that is the scene that we'll all be watching tomorrow afternoon as 11 a.m. local time, Alabama makes a very short trip over here. And Sam Purcell joining us. Always enjoys talking to him. We've had a lot of great conversations over the year. The women's coach. Well, how are you, Coach? Another season is knocking on the door pretty quickly.
1: Yeah, season five. All right. Honored, blessed. And then, you know, man, what a great weekend to be a Bulldog.
0: No, it is. And I've been over here a lot of times for Alabama state games, and it was just, okay, what time's the game start? Let's go back to Alabama and look who. But this is different. And in terms of your program, I know your ladies are as excited as everybody else, Chris is and everybody else is. But let me start with the weekend how it helps not only the program here, but your program.
1: Yeah, so let's be honest here. What a great opportunity. There's an energy about Mississippi State, not only within our state, but across the country. Right. And for those who follow our program closely, we've got several top recruits from all over who are excited to be here, excited to feel the energy, which obviously we need football to be successful. And I could not be more happy for Coach Levy and then obviously our athletic director too, Zach Selman. And so for them to see the hard work and the choices that they've made but stay the process, it's just a great vibe going on right now in the athletic department.
0: You understand that because you got here and you know, a lot of things were going well in women, and you've preserved the majority of that. You've been to the tournament. You've done a lot of good things, but it's such a cyclical business. And in terms of dealing with it day to day, especially in, I mean, I was about to say the SEC women's toughest league in the country.
1: Yeah.
0: But that's almost ridiculous to keep saying that because everybody knows it.
1: Right.
0: Maybe the toughest in the universe.
1: Yeah.
0: Take us through your journey here. 5 years is a long time to begin a season. You've had success. You understand the difficulties of trying to maintain it. What do you tell people when they say, how's the job going?
1: Well, that's a loaded question because, again, I mean, for 20 years before I became a head coach, there was a book, right? Here's how you do a program. And the first year I ever became a head coach, NIL started.
0: Right.
1: Okay. Then the next thing is the unlimited transfer. So there is no calling my former bosses. There is no, hey, read the 20 years you did as assistant. You're trying to figure it out just like anybody else in the country. And the number one thing that you need during that time is support. And that's what I'm most grateful for. First and foremost, these fans who are behind me, right? Come on, let's go. All right. We've been the top 25 in attendance in women's basketball for 10 straight years. So there's an energy about this place that is special, not only for men's athletics, but for women's as well. And then again, I can't say enough about Zach Selman, what he's done with the branding, what he's done with the renovations to the facilities. There's just an undeniable energy about this place that we ask every recruit one thing: just give us a chance and come see it. And boy, they're going to see it this weekend.
0: So I back in my early days, I was a hard to imagine because I don't think you can find one anymore, but I was a newspaper reporter. And I went on a recruiting trip with the recruiting coordinator at the University of Alabama.
1: Yeah.
0: And we went all over the country. And the sales job was because the program was terrible at the time, was you come to Alabama and you're going to get an education. You're going to be just like everybody else. And you're going to win a national championship. It's different though, because what can you sell in the NIL free transfer era?
1: Yeah, that's another great question. I think for me, it's getting to the facts of who you are and what you stand for. So we kind of shy away from that. If that's the number one priority, we don't want you here.
0: Okay.
1: The number one priority for us is, again, understanding what you're walking into.
0: You tell them, as you're visiting, that's how you feel.
1: Or even on the phone.
0: We'll take you to the bus stop.
1: Yeah, what's your why? What's your why? I want people who first and foremost understand how special a place that Starkville, Mississippi is. This place is about people.
0: Okay.
1: And so I got to make sure I identify along with my staff that we get the best people in the world. And we've done a great job of that. And then the second, to your point, is the education. All right, this has just been voted one of the top 10 most beautiful campuses in the country. It's got a special feeling about it. So when you incorporate great people, a great place to go to school, and then again, a great place that loves women's athletics, that's why I want your energy to be when you make the decision about Mississippi State.
0: Okay, so let's say you have the number one recruit in the country here.
1: Yes.
0: This is a difference maker.
1: Yeah.
0: You get this lady, you're going to the Final Four, you might be cutting down the nets. And this person is, you take her around, and she said, I was at UConn 2 weeks ago, and I've been to Texas, and been to Tennessee. Not impressed.
1: Yeah.
0: You tell her to go home?
1: Do I tell her to go home? I hope so. The only thing she's talking about is us, Mississippi State. Again, it's the cowbells. It's the energy. What I'm going to describe to you over the phone, there's not enough words. Okay. And you know that, right? I got to get you here. I got you to get to see it. But most importantly, I got to have you feel it. And when you feel it, that answer in our, is coming out in favor for us over the years.
0: Okay, well, let's get to what you do have.
1: That's right.
0: You let go. What does your team look like?
1: Man, well, first and foremost, let's talk about my two best players from last year are returning. Madison Favor, who I think could be preseason SEC Defensive Player of the Year. She led the nation in blocks as a freshman. And then Favor, my center, who had two 20 rebound games in the SEC, just provide us an energy that's going to give us a chance every single night. And then a shout out to my staff for helping identifying the perfect pieces to put around them, where we've added three-point shooting. We've added a point guard who played in the NCAA for Iowa State. It's just a great vibe and a great energy that we're ready to tip this thing off on November 3rd.
0: You even got a cousin of the quarterback.
1: That's right. I know. That bloodline is strong. I've already talked to Tootie is her name. She is the cousin of our starting quarterback. I've already called the family tree line to make sure there's not a younger one that I need to be on because, boy, is that group special, and what an absolute joy to coach.
0: We've often mentioned your father-in-law is a Hall of Fame coach and really one of the great people to ever coach, Joe Champy. How do you think he would deal with? I mean, he had to fight off the legendary coaches
1: like
0: Pat Summitt and Landers and others. How do you think he would, if he was in your position today, dealing with the monsters of this league? And I say that affectionately. I mean, it doesn't matter where you go. There's somebody looking across at the other bench.
1: Yeah, so we actually have this talk a lot. I mean, it's what made him successful. You know, you got to be a dog, no matter if it's during his era or mine, that you got to understand there are challenges. But you know what? It all comes back to, again, about people and about coaching and teaching. And that's what made him a Hall of Fame coach is his belief, all right, his discipline to make sure he got the most out of his players, but his character and his just determination to be the best is what it takes to win in this league, night in and night out.
0: Pretty amazing. As we begin to wrap up here with – wait a minute, so what about this? What is going on here?
1: Well, listen, again, I've got a top, 25 fan base, but listen, I've been fortunate to have two sellouts here at Mississippi State. I've got a group that's so good that I'm trying to sell out every game. So I'm out there in the streets. I'm picking up people like these awesome people behind me in golf carts. Listen, in today's era with so many new people, I want to hurry and make sure that we're connected. I want our fans to hurry and learn my team. So we're willing to go out and pick people up. We're willing to do open practices. I'm out there with the band.
0: Anybody need a ride?
1: Come on,
0: the first
1: we
0: game?
1: Got you, Mississippi State.
0: You do? Okay. I got you two season ticket holder. Coach, always great to see you. Sanford South. Appreciate it.
1: Thank you, everyone. Hail State.
0: We'll take a short break. We are going to come back with another very successful coach here. She made a lot of headlines last spring and summer. The women's softball coach, straight ahead.
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0: We are back, and Coach Samantha Ricketts joining us. And you may remember, hate to start off with the highlights, but what you did last season in knocking off not only your former coach, but the greatest program in modern time is going to live with you for a long time. I know you want to make new stories here, but Coach, let's go back to that moment in time, because it took this program to the College World Series and did something that most of us didn't think we would see. I know you've talked about it before, but what was it like accomplishing that in that arena, in that town that you had so much success?
1: Yeah, it was really special. I mean, I think any time that I get the opportunity to play against Coach Gasso, obviously my former college coach and just biggest mentor, is just special. I think the relationship I have, and then what she's built at OU has been a huge part of what I'm working to build here. And I know, you know, does it make it a little more special? I don't know. I think just really proud of what we've done with this program, and to come to Mississippi State and for, you know, people to tell us that we couldn't do it. We couldn't win here. That we weren't going to be able to recruit players here. And then to do what we've done and set records and to take Mississippi State softball, its first ever Women's College World Series, was really special, and just so proud to be able to represent her, but really this program, this university, and our fan base, and what we've done over the course of the last few years.
0: And Coach, there's a perception in situations like that, and you were on the other side of it, so you know how difficult it is to keep Oklahoma from doing anything great. And that was, they were on one of the greatest runs of all time. But how did you convince your players that we can do this, because nobody else thinks we can?
1: Yeah, I mean, there really wasn't any doubt from us. I think with our program, it was really just playing for something bigger than themselves, whether that was representing their faith, their families, but really representing all of Mississippi State. And I think it's a very blue-collar program, and it relates back well to Starkville and to this community. And for us to just go out there and play free with no pressure on us, I think that was the biggest moment for us there.
0: And I want to talk about Coach Gasso, because one of the most exciting things about Oklahoma coming into the league was being around her and getting to experience that. And I've been to a game or two out there. I don't know if this was fortune or misfortune. I had the fortune, I guess, of going to a game with Brian Bosworth once. And you didn't have to worry about talking to anybody, because he so dwarfed every other aspect of the night. But it was so memorable just seeing that program in action. And I know that you this is your program now, entering your eighth season. You've been here 13 overall, but how do you take all that you learned out there? You've done a good job already, but how do you maintain and improve on it, which is very difficult to do?
1: Yeah, the biggest lesson that I really try to keep with me is it's about the people. It's about the relationships, and it's bringing in the right people who, players and staff, they love Starkville, they love Mississippi State, they want to be here, and they want to leave a program better than they found it. And that's what we've really done the last few years, and I think that's the motivating factor. The wins come when you're surrounded by the right people and the right environment.
0: And in the world that is so critical, is getting the right players here, a moment like that.
1: It's huge. Yeah. Yeah, I mean, it just was a great opportunity for us to showcase our program on a national stage, and just for everybody to see what we've been building. It was accumulation of not just one great weekend of softball, but the last few years of players who've come before, who've left their mark and have helped these players we currently have to buy into what we're building here in Starkville.
0: I realize coaches care about the players, they care about the program, but you just had a contract extension. I'm sure that's a nice thing to have on top of everything else.
1: Yes, I mean, I think that's something we get asked a lot in the recruiting process, and I'm not going anywhere. Built a house, here for the long haul, just really believe in what we're building, what the support we've received from the community, from Zach Selman. It's just a really exciting time, I think, to be at Mississippi State right now.
0: It's almost cliche to talk about the SEC and how good it is in softball, but when you go through that grind, by the time you get to the tournament, I know there's always a difference. The pressure is different because you go home if you don't win. But how does that prepare all of your players and get into gear the way you did?
1: I mean, it's the toughest league in the country in pretty much most sports, but especially softball. I mean, we send 12 to 13 teams in the postseason regularly, and we try and treat every SEC series like a super regional matchup, just knowing that we're facing the best of the best, and that if we can learn to go through a three-game series and give it our best effort, looking with the goal to win every one, that's going to set us up for a postseason run like we did this year, because the players are great, the facilities, the coaching staff, the resources all across our league, they just make us all better.
0: On top of all that, you also give back to your homeland, the America Samoa. What's that experience been like coaching there?
1: That was really special. So this summer was our first year having a national team for the women's team for American Samoa, and to see that team take the field this summer for the first time representing our families and, you know, that country, small tiny island across the seas, was really special. There's a lot of great players both back there and in the U.S. and to get us all on one field representing a country that hasn't been represented at that level against these powerhouses who have been just big time players in the Olympic Games the last few years was something for us that was a lot of fun.
0: It may be a small dot on the globe, but it's a very critical dot on the globe for the United States.
1: It is, definitely. Yeah, it's been a lot of fun to just kind of dive back into our culture, our families, and represent them at a bigger stage.
0: Fantastic. Thank you so much. Great to see you, Coach.
1: Yes, thank you. Thanks for having me.
0: Congratulations on your extension. Your boss will be here in just a moment. We are coming right back.

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1: That's where Never Give Up comes from. 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I wasn't Dwayne. 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
0: And the biggest names in pro wrestling and beyond.
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0: And we are back again for another hour. And, man, it has been exciting. The second hour live from the Junction. We're in Starkville, in case anybody wondered. We've talked to the head coaches, and now we talk to the man who is getting a lot of cred today. I know he doesn't want that, and I remember talking to you a couple of different times, and Zach, I really began to wonder if you hadn't lost your mind taking this job. But I think I'm the one who should have said that about myself, because look at where we are right now.
1: Having a ball, Paul, man. Welcome back to Starkville.
0: Thank you.
1: It's going to be a great weekend. A lot of good things going on. And how about the best fans in America? I hope y'all have already went to class today and not skipped class, okay? But everybody's doing good.
0: By the way, if you did, blame me.
1: Yeah. Paul gave you an excuse. Professor Paul.
0: I will deal with any of your professors, because any professor that wouldn't let a student enjoy the moment in time needs to go back to school themselves. So talk about this, Zach, because tomorrow I think it would be one step. It won't be the last step, but it's going to. This football program is at the epicenter of college football this week. You know it. You can't put on a TV. You can't look at your phone. You can't go anywhere and not know that. But that has to mean a lot to you. But I also know you're thinking, how do we take advantage of this?
1: Absolutely, and it's such a testament to our coaches and players who, whether it's the players we were able to retain last off season through the portal, the additions we've had, and our team has been working their tails off. You know, one of the things I love is just the connection and the chemistry that our guys have. You know, one of the best things I think about football is when you look on the sidelines and see guys having fun. You know, there's so many pressures, so many stresses on players today. But when you look down on the field and you see players playing loose, playing for each other, at least gives you a chance to be competitive and gives you a chance to be successful. And tomorrow's going to be just like that, with a sold-out crowd. Our players feel that. Our fans have felt that. And it's going to be a really exciting day.
0: I know it's all about tomorrow and moving forward. But I do want to ask you, because there were some times, I remember we had lunch a couple of years ago, and it was in Charlotte, and you were coming through there. And it was early on in your tenure, and you were trying to navigate, I'll go ahead and say it, a fairly tough situation here. And you knew you had to start making some changes. You had to change the dynamics and the direction. What kept you going during those days?
1: You know, I think first and foremost, just my faith and, you know, really the conviction of why we got into this business of providing life-changing opportunities for young people. And despite the economic changes of college sport, we're still providing a lot of opportunities for young people. And that's something that continues to drive me. And you know, as a competitor, you love to go against the best competition all the time. And so I think as you continue to surround yourself with great people that have like-minded positions on competition and where they see college athletics as a vehicle to help change people's lives, it becomes pretty it's never easy. But I think the wind, despite the headwinds, whatever it might be, you still have the conviction and the energy to move forward through good days and tough days. And that's been our approach over the last 3.5 years of nothing done great is done alone. And you can't shortcut success of any level. So it's just been a daily approach of how we can continue to refine and how we can continue to get better.
0: Talking to Zach Selman, the athletic director here at Mississippi State, and I don't even want to talk about the cowbells, but you pretty much have to talk about the cowbells here. I mean, I'll admit, they're fairly annoying.
1: They're loud.
0: They're loud.
1: Yeah. Well, you know we set a world record last week, right?
0: I mean, I did hear that. I need some explanation. What does that mean?
1: It means we had great partners on campus with our student association and others that came with an idea of, hey, we want to have the most simultaneous cowbells rung, and that became the world record. So it was a fun evening for Mississippi State, clearly winning a football game, but setting the record. Was just happy for our fan base who really wanted it.
0: Now, Zach, this next question is going to sound odd, because I'm going to ask one of the 16 athletic directors in the SEC about following rules, and there are a few of them out there that have no interest in following the rules, but I know you do. You'll see that team in a couple of weeks. Don't worry about it. Are there still rules about cowbells?
1: Yes, there's rules about cowbells. Absolutely. And we go through our Ring Responsibly campaign. And anytime the center puts their hand on the balls, if you notice, and I personally think it gets louder when our fans are yelling versus when.
0: So the SEC rule is that cowbells cannot be rung
1: once the center places their hand on the ball.
0: Okay.
1: And we practice it.
0: Do you guys follow that?
1: Yeah.
0: Yeah. Yeah. I don't think they do. So my question is, who's in charge of that? Because, I mean, I've watched some of the SEC officiating lately, and obviously there's some mistakes being made. So is there somebody at the SEC office who sits in the stands and makes sure that this is going correctly, or they trust you?
1: No, we do a lot of education on it. You know, it starts with what we call our cowbell yell. That's each year before the school year starts of all incoming students, and we'll go through demonstrations of what ringing responsibly means, and then clearly in the game, we've got a lot of messages up on the video board about ringing responsibly. And that's something that's so special. Like, we've got the best student section in America from start to finish.
0: So I'm gonna ask the crowd a question here. If your star quarterback gets a quick lead tomorrow or even late, are you going to ring your cowbells responsibly?
1: Yeah. Get it?
0: So you're going to follow the rules?
1: Yeah. Hey, you can win.
0: By the way, I wouldn't. I would just ring them and for my heart's content.
1: Oh, you watch even the game last week, a highly emotional game, a lot on the line, going back and forth, and everybody's ringing responsibly.
0: So you probably won't answer this question, but let's say Mississippi State wins the game tomorrow. Is there any doubt? Okay. Will you, do you have a message to your fan base? If we beat Alabama for the first time since Sylvester Croom was the coach here and Nick Saban's first year, will you ask them to behave responsibly after the game?
1: Absolutely, because it's something that as a program, one, we need to keep the money, fellas.
0: This guy needs to go into politics, yeah, as many falsehoods as I'm hearing here.
1: We, as we've continued to try to grow as a program,
0: you don't want,
1: going 1-0 each
0: you,
1: week.
0: You don't want a fan rush tomorrow.
1: Absolutely not.
0: Okay.
1: I think we can continue to grow as a program and to win. And
0: but
1: win
0: you also
1: right
0: know, Zach, how great those look on ESPN the next morning. When, you're sitting there and they go to people like me and our next guest, and they go, that was quite a scene yesterday, and the fans are pouring out, and the goalposts are coming down, and
1: Let you hopefully talk about other programs and not our program.
0: Okay, what is the is there a fine for the first offense?
1: Yeah, $500,000.
0: $500,000. Okay.
1: Oh, you're writing a check right now.
0: You guys are not going to abide by your leader here, are you? If you win the game tomorrow, are any of you going to rush the field?
2: You got money.
1: Oh,
0: look. Is there any money out there to help me? Because I don't have $500,000 to pay this. So, okay, we will raise the money. Okay, we're gonna. Okay, I don't know why.

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1: The Paul Feinbaum Show is back, presented by Zaxby's. Just like a plate of Zaxby's famous fingers, we're serving your college football takes hot and fresh. Welcome back. Let me say we're in Stark, Vegas. What an afternoon it has been. This show has been on fire today with Coach Levy and Zach. An enthusiastic scene. A reminder to the audience, we always get criticized by some of you for not talking to callers. We are actually going to have a caller on the desk here in about 15 minutes. I don't know if we've ever shown him before. Have you ever been on the desk before? Okay. I mean, we're not talking about a passerby. We're talking about Hall of Fame caller. Okay, let's get to some of the news of the day. We'll talk to Mark Keenum in a little bit. He's the head of the college football player, the college football playoff management committee, and Heather Dinich, who covers that. Heather, by the way, I had some friends who were texting me on Monday saying that you were killing a group that I used to go to all the time in Memphis at the Memphis Touchdown Club. Is that correct? Can you confirm that?
2: That's right. I can confirm that. We had some mutual friends talking about you, and I mean, I'm telling you, he was texting as I was standing there with him. He was so excited. It was nice for our worlds to collide at the Memphis Touchdown Club.
1: That is my former Tennessee friend, Luke Katzerman, who has invited me there many times. It killed me not to be able to make it this year, but once I found out that Heather Dinich was going to be there, I figured, why bother? I'm not going to. Everybody will forget everything and anything I say. Well, Heather, I'm really glad. They said you were astonishingly great, which doesn't surprise me. Let me get to what may not be great for some people and great for others, and that's where we are with the CFP. I know you covered the meetings this week, so what's the deal?
2: Well, the deal is that they are getting closer to a 24-team college football playoff, and they're in the middle of this 30-day negotiating period with ESPN, and that will end a week from today on October 9th. And if they don't come to a deal, they can take it to the open market. And CFP Executive Director Rich Clark spoke with us after those meetings ended, and he gave away a couple little details, things like it would most likely have the first two rounds on campus sites, and that they would like to have a break between the end of the regular season, the start of the college football playoff. And when you think about that, Paul, that's a window that used to be the conference championship games, where you could have the Army-Navy game in a standalone window. So they're starting to reveal a couple of details, but the bottom line is no one in that room, none of the 10 FBS commissioners or Notre Dame Athletic Director Pete Bavakwa wants to lose money on this. So until they are sure that that is not going to happen, they're going to continue to have talks about this to see where it is financially.
1: And Heather, let me get to that, because we all have seen reports by you about what the SEC and other games are worth. How do you make up that money?
2: Well, that's the big question of if you actually can make up that money, because those are estimated between $200 to $250 million. And there are two parallel negotiation tracks going on here right now. What is the value of losing those conference championship games? And what is the value of a 24-team college football playoff? And so those are the two big questions. I mean, the SEC championship game alone is between $80 to $100 million, according to sources. So that is one of the biggest questions still hanging out there.
1: Okay, I realize you can only report, you can't make up stuff, but I am curious about speculating what happens next and what is most likely to happen when they come to a conclusion here fairly soon.
2: Well, what's most likely to happen next is, first, they have to get a deal, obviously, right? But if they don't, it goes to open market, and then you can bring Fox and other networks and whomever you want into the conversation. But here's the reality. It's either going to go to 24 now for 2027, or it's going to stay at 12 for another year while they continue to figure it out. Neither one would surprise me, but I don't think anyone in that room is expecting a windfall of money to come from a 24-team playoff. I think as long as they are a little bit over even, and again, not losing money, that's where this is headed.
1: And so I'm trying to discern what I heard there. So is it not that you're putting out a Kalshi or a Poly market on this, but is it more likely than not that we stay at 12 next year?
2: I wouldn't say that. No, okay. I definitely wouldn't say that. I mean, you can absolutely envision 24. And the college football playoff, leaders of the CFP are ready to move if that's what they want to do. These Power Four commissioners are ready to drop their conference championship games. I mean, everyone is ready to do what they need to do to figure it out, to make it happen in 2027. But the money's got to be right.
1: Okay, let me go to another part of this. On the way over here, I talked to a friend who's very connected to the bowl series, the bowl system, not the bowl championship series, but people that run the bowl games. I had the opportunity to speak to a group recently that puts on a bowl, and you know, Heather, these people are worried. These are important parts of college football, and they get a lot of lip service from the people that run college football. But if we go to 24, what happens to the bowl games?
2: Well, there's a concern that they would be devalued. And look, I talked to the bowl season executive director, Nick Carparelli, and he told me the math, and it made sense. You had 70 bowl eligible teams last year that were not in CFP related bowls. And if you double the field, and you subtract 12 from 70, you're still going to have a lot of bowl eligible teams. But the bowls say, okay, that's true. But how many of those teams left are Big Ten and SEC and ACC and Big 12 high-quality teams that in other years wouldn't have made the playoff and are kind of in that 13 to 20, 25 ranked, right? Those legitimate teams that draw interest from the other power conferences. And so I think that's the real concern, along with losing bowls and their ties to their communities. And I know that it's not a sexy headline or anything like that, but there is real value at the community level for a lot of these bowls that partner with nonprofits in their community and as far as, you know, the economic benefits and revenue that it brings to those cities.
1: Last year, we saw what we never thought we would see, but then again, we were speaking about Lane Kiffin here, somebody walking out on a team in the 12-team playoff. If the coaching carousel is a big part of all this, is there anything that can be done about something like that if this expands?
2: Are we talking about Congress here, or are we talking about CFP?
1: No, I really never want to talk about Congress again, but I'll get to that after this question.
2: You know what? I think one of the biggest things that they're still talking about, Paul, is the actual calendar of it. When these games would be played, on what dates, when the national championship would be, and how that relates to the transfer portal and the coaching carousel. And quite honestly, that was one of the things that Rich Clark did not have an answer for after that meeting on Wednesday.
1: Okay, and now to the Congress in the room, all the commissioners and I'm sure everybody you talk to saying the same things. They're all behind the College Sports Act. It got through quite well in the United States Senate. Everybody is predicting doom and gloom for the House. What did you hear from leaders about something that all of them have put their reputations on the line to make sure it gets passed?
2: Well, the timing is definitely one of the biggest hurdles and the first hurdle. The House is not expected to vote on anything before November, and then they have to hope that it does get voted on during the lame duck period, because then you have a changeover with congressmen and women because of the election. And if it doesn't get done in lame duck, then you basically have to start all over again. But if they do vote on it, then there's the second hurdle. And one of the biggest sticking points is player employment. And that was specifically not addressed in the Protect College Sports Act in order to get both parties to agree on it. You know, politics is about making everyone equally unhappy. And so that was one of the big compromises. But the House has been set on including it. and that language because they want to make sure that players are not considered employees.
1: Thank you very, very much, Heather Dinich, with the latest on the CFPL. I'll see you soon, Heather. Thank you for being with us, and always a pleasure. We will take a break. We have the president of Mississippi State joining us in a few minutes. He is one of the most influential people in college sports. When we come back, a surprise guest live here at the desk. A fan has arrived, a regular caller. Guess who and who do you think it is?
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4: Whatever you make.

0: We are back in Starkville. What a day it's been. We just we talked to the head football coach, Jeff Levy, the athletic director. We will talk to the president of Mississippi State in just a few minutes, Mark Keenum, one of the most influential people. And look who the cat drug in. That is not a Mississippi State fan. I don't know how this guy got here, but meet Handsome Joe from Red Bay, Alabama, which apparently is not very far from here.
1: Oh, no, it's not. About a two-hour drive. But, hey, I got to say this. I'm an Alabama fan, but, hey, these fans here rock, too. So
0: they're pretty good.
1: You know, I love it. I love it.
0: It is 90 degrees out here. The heat index is close to 100. You got a safari shirt, and you have an Alabama shirt under that?
1: Mm-hmm.
0: Are you? Let's go see it. Are you guys as excited to watch him undress as I am?
1: I do accept.
0: Joe, this is only a 4-hour show. Get the thing open.
1: Roll Tide.
0: So my question is, how did this guy sneak in? I hope your offensive line is not going to let any Alabama folks in the backfield tomorrow. So okay, Joe. So you I want to try to help this audience understand the mentality of Alabama, and you have to shoot straight with us here. It's been 19 years since Alabama has lost to Mississippi State. So among the buddies that you hang out with, are any of them concerned about losing this game?
1: Yes. Yes, there is. And, the difference is Kamario Taylor. I mean, he's an outstanding quarterback.
0: Now, hold on a second. I thought you guys had the best quarterback.
1: Well, it's going to come over to turnovers, I believe. You know, who don't make the mistake? Because right now I think it's going to be a shootout because Alabama's kind of weak in the secondary. They've allowed some big plays, but,
0: Where'd you hide that hat? Let's see that. I want to see that hat here for a second. Can somebody get me the Alabama hat? I just want to show your.
1: Are you getting blinded?
0: put on the hat. I want you to get the full treatment here that Alabama fans are going to get tomorrow.
1: Roll Tide, roll.
0: So okay, we'll get back to the game in a minute. We got Tebow coming by. We don't need any more analysis. So let's talk about you for a second, Handsome Joe. How'd you get that nickname, Handsome Joe?
1: Y'all gave it to me.
0: Oh, we did?
1: Yeah, it was a few years ago. I tweeted into you and said, hey, this is the most handsome guy's ever called in y'all show. And then I don't know if it was Jamari's idea or who, but they started putting
0: You're trying to blame this on Jamari?
1: Hey.
0: I think it was the guy before Jamari.
1: It probably was. Maybe been Brams or.
0: And Mark Kubiak, I think.
1: Right, Kubiak. Kubiak, Mark Kubiak.
0: Yeah.
1: Yeah,
0: we got that established. So. Tell us, Joe. Yeah, how did you become a Finebaum caller?
1: I got injured at work, and I laid up for a long time. It was 2 or 3 years before I could even walk.
0: Really?
1: And,
0: where were you working?
1: At that time, you start.
0: Were you at a plant?
1: I worked for Pettis Mechanical in Rogersville, Alabama.
0: Okay.
1: And I was putting in some seafood cases. Anyway, I had a fall, and while I was laid up. That's when the SEC Network started up, and
0: right.
1: Your show was on there.
0: Okay.
1: And I've heard.
0: So you had not. You had not listened to it before.
1: Just
0: when it was just on radio.
1: Just when I could.
0: Okay.
1: I mean, when I was in the Birmingham area. But
0: okay.
1: Other than that, if it wasn't for that, you was the only voice I heard most days.
0: I've had this conversation with you privately, and I just want you to explain because you've told us that during that time when you were seriously injured.
1: Yeah.
0: You started paying attention to the show, eventually became a call. How did the show help you?
1: Because I heard people calling in that reminded me a lot of me. And and you took the time to listen to these people. And some days I would call in, you couldn't always get in. But to me, it just kept me going day to day because I could hear you tomorrow. And that's the way I think most people it feels. But this is you feel like you're listening to a friend. And that's
0: we've had a lot of criticism over the years and a lot of occasional compliment. But you told me something once that moved me and really changed the way I approach this show. And I don't want to put words in your mouth, but explain because you went as far as say this show really.
1: Yeah. I was thinking of suicide, and that's no joke. And that's how. That's how low I felt. I mean, I got.
0: You were thinking about ending it all.
1: Right. I was thinking about ending it all and attempted it once. And, you know.
0: I mean, was it just because you were laid up?
1: Right, yeah. Okay. Just self-pity, pretty much self-pity. Okay. I'm used to working, you know, 18 hours a day to just bedridden. And everybody else was busy, and I felt like nobody had time for me. But you somehow seemed like you did. And I just, I don't think if it wasn't for your show, I wouldn't have been alive today. And that's facts. I would have ended. And so, you know, you reach a lot of people. But just hearing the people that called in, you know, some's crazy, including me.
0: What do you think it is? Because, Joe, you understand, and I understand what you're saying, but a lot of people, you know how they view this show. Bunch of crazy Alabama fans. And you're at the top of that list. I mean, but I think what's kept us going is what you told me that time, because I never thought about that. I never thought how we would affect somebody, either like remember that lady calls us from Florida who's in an assisted living. It doesn't matter. There are a lot of people. But you were the one that first said that to us. Was it just the interaction? It felt like we were not always that way.
1: For me, I've been so busy working, and for when I was laid up and couldn't get around at all, to me it just, it took my mind off of things.
0: Okay.
1: It's kind of like watching a football game. You forget all your problems as long as the game
0: But you didn't have to. But you didn't have the anxiety of whether Alabama won or lost.
1: No. I did then. I don't so much now. But you taught me there's more teams than Alabama. So, you know, I've got kinfolk that go to college here. Sad to say,
0: I think, Joe, you could have been a state fan. Anybody have a hat? I want to turn this guy into a state fan here. Anybody? let's see if we can get that hat up there.
1: That's
0: just like that Alabama. What was it? Who was the Alabama player last week? Caught it with one hand. Who was the Alabama player that caught the ball with one hand?
1: Oh,
0: Ford, wasn't it?
1: Yeah,
0: I think it was. Okay, Joe. First of all, I want to thank you for that story.
1: Oh, yeah.
0: It means a lot to everybody connected with this show, because we hear the negatives a lot. But it also shows how important you are to us. When I got together with you at Larry's funeral, it was meaningful. But this is game weekend. It's Friday afternoon before the biggest game in the country. So take that Bama hat off and put this one on. Hail State! Put that hat on. Look at that camera. I just turned a Alabama fan to a state fan, and a lot more may be coming over tomorrow after Camario runs wild. What do you think? Thank you, Joe. We'll be right back.
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0: And the stars have arrived. And I'm talking about a couple of people we have met before. Abby Miller and Noah McCord, both from The Reflector, have been on our show. And so this should be fairly easy for you, being on national TV. How are you both doing?
1: I'm doing great.
2: Yeah, I'm great as well.
0: So let's, we were talking off the air because we're a couple hours away from one of the bigger moments on this campus. I realize the game is pretty big, and we will talk to the president of state in just a minute, Mark Keenum. But Hardy, who we got a chance to meet last year, he grew up around here and is one of the biggest dog fans of all time. Have you had a chance to meet him yet?
1: I haven't had the chance to personally meet him, but he is a big, huge fan right down the road from in Philadelphia. Just a great, great supporter of Mississippi State and its athletic program.
0: He told me last year we were on the sideline together at the Georgia game that this really was his base early on. I mean, he was a songwriter, and it took him a while to emerge as a single artist, which he is now.
2: Yeah, I saw him when he came here to the Dude freshman year. So he did his concert in the Duty Noble, which is our baseball stadium. So. And then I saw him open for Morgan Wallen a few years ago, so it's nice to see him again for the third time tonight.
0: That's fantastic. Yeah. So let's get to this weekend. We've had the coach and a number of other people here. But Noah, what does it mean, somebody who's covered this team, has been around this team, and been a student here, what a weekend like this? It's Alabama right across the river. Across the state line. There's no river, I don't think. Although there should be one. But what's it mean, an early season Titanic matchup?
1: I mean, it's just it's a huge thing. Being a student here and covering Mississippi State for the past 4 years, it's just a huge thing to see this rivalry, the battle for Highway 82, come back to life this year. I mean, Alabama has dominated this rivalry for the past. I think the last time Mississippi State won was in 2007.
0: Yeah.
1: But as Jeff Lebby said this week in his press conference, that doesn't matter to either of these teams. Jeff Lebby's a brand new coach. Most of these players are brand new with the portal. So it's going to be a reset, and it's just going to be a battle of two monster quarterbacks, one in Camario and the other one in Keelan Russell.
0: Yeah, and just to show you how long ago that was, other than the obvious, it was Nick Saban's first season. Mm-hmm. And Nick Saban lost to Sylvester Croom, never lost to state again. Does that mean anything?
1: I mean, Dan Mullen, obviously.
0: I mean, and by the way, state hasn't won this game very many times.
1: Yeah, no. I think the record's a lot. I think we've only won it 17 times out of the whole series. But it's a brand new team. Landscape in this day and age of college football. So we're just going to see spot the ball tomorrow and see what's going to happen.
0: Abby, there are a lot of really great athletes on this campus, but Camario is something else. What's it like just to be a student here, but also somebody who's covering this team and knowing that you're covering history?
2: I think it's really nice. The thing that sets Camario apart from these other big-name quarterbacks is not his talent, but his personality. And you've seen that in his post-game interviews. Be safe, be smooth, have a great night. It's just, he's not just, like the screen says, your Jeremiah Smith or Malachi Toney. He's not just the great player. He's the great person, too, which I think is setting him apart. So it's really cool that we're the same age as him. We walk the same campus as him. And, I mean, he's in the Heisman campaign now. So it's definitely interesting and really fun to cover him, knowing what he's turning into and what he could be.
0: How do you think, Noah, he's handling this moment? Because he's had attention. There was almost a whispering campaign around our business. You got to see this guy play. And some of us saw him a little bit last year. But he went from 0 to 80 in about 2 seconds, it seems.
2: I don't think he's letting it get to his head. Now, I'm sure being in that much national spotlight, it gets your head a little bit. But you can see through just stuff he posts on social media and just the way he carries himself, he's not being like, oh, yeah, I'm in the Heisman. I'm so much better than everybody else. And so, like I said, it's just really nice. He's such a great person. Talking to him at Media Days over the summer, I mean, he said, just stay grounded, stay close to God. And that's just what he's been preaching. He preaches all over his social media. So I don't think he's letting it get to his head. But I also think it's a confidence booster. Like, okay, I may be at Mississippi State, which wasn't one of the bigger SEC schools, but now people recognize me, and I can be one of the top SEC performers.
0: Noah, just the mindset here, and talking to Lebby earlier, if you had told me that Jeff Lebby would be coaching the hottest team in the country 2 years ago, I would not have believed you. I'm not going to say I would have, because there's no way. I'm not sure I would have believed it 6 months ago. What's happened?
1: So One of the biggest things that Jeff Levy wanted to focus on this offseason was retention. And I think we retained every single one of the players that we wanted to retain. There are some like stuff out there that says we lost, like we did lose a couple of offensive linemen, like Luke Work and Javen James. Javen James is actually going to line up against us. I think he's listed as probable on Alabama's SEC availability report. But Javen James will line up against us. But that's only because of the difference of when we tried to recruit Jordan Seaton, he came in and basically wanted a little bit higher NIL deal, and we didn't want to pay that. But it's just really like a new culture with all these new players that we have on this team. I think there's 61 new players this year, 30 that came in as a freshman and like 31 that came in as transfers. So it's going to be a little bit of a culture differentiating mindset because some of these players have never played this game before. I mean, and it's just that reinvigoration of the talent that we brought in on this roster is a completely different roster day in and day out than what was in 2024, 2025, and now 2026.
0: And Abby, one of the things that a lot of, and I mean, Nick Saban started it, so it's not like I'm just picking on anybody randomly, but the idea, and I think it was pretty arrogant of what Saban said, I'd go get him, as if you could. Now, I don't know what the future brings, but the sense I get being in Starkville for a couple hours is Kamario Taylor is not leaving here for Nick Saban or anybody else.
2: Yeah, and I've seen that a lot over social media, and it's annoying. It's like you see a great player, and now just because he's so good means he has to transfer schools. And I don't think that's how it's supposed to be. And Kamario said something the other day on social media. He said, "My mom taught me you finish what you started." And he also said, after I believe it was the Mizzou game, "This is why you come to state and you don't leave." So I don't see him leaving. I've said that he's the Josh Hubbard of football. Hubbard could have gone anywhere, I'm sure. I'm sure he could have transferred, but no, he chose to stay. And I think being from Mississippi also, it makes him want to stay even more. His younger brother's on the team. I mean, him and Levy went from this program to kind of being nothing to now they're turning it into something. And you see them on the sidelines. They're like a father-son duo. They're so close. So I don't see him leaving. And I've said if he leaves, I would be utterly shocked. But I don't see him leaving. I think he truly loves this school, and he knows that he has started something, and he's not going to leave until it's completely finished and leaves the program better than he found it.
0: We just have a second left, but does that bother you as a student here and somebody that cares about this program that most think nobody's going to stay here?
1: To add on to what she was saying, Charlie Winfield started Mississippi State's NIL collective. And I think in an interview he did with Alex Scarborough for the ESPN article that got put out this week,
0: right,
1: we're going to be very competitive in retaining Kamario Taylor. It's not like to quote what he said, it's not like we have to go out and prove a bake sale. We are in a very competitive market in the NIL collective rather than what the national media thinks of us.
0: Great to hear from both of you. Abby, Noah, thank you very, very much. The president of Mississippi State, Mark Keenum, will join us next.

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3: All right.

0: love y'all.
1: And we are back in Starkville. And we go everywhere every different week, but there is no person that I enjoy seeing more any place than Dr. Mark Keenum, the president of this university. I just got a new Mark Keenum signed cowbell. Absolutely beautiful. I would treasure this, Dr. Keenum.
0: Yeah.
1: And I have a lot of important things to say, but I'm going to say this because I don't know how many more times I'll get a chance to thank you, but this network came into existence in 2014, but no person has been more helpful and more responsible for this program continuing than you right there. There are a lot of times when I was on the edge of the cliff looking at the abyss, and Dr. Keenum intervened.
0: Well, I am a fan. I've been a fan, and I'm all your many years of being part of the SEC Network, your show, the nation. I truly am a fan. I appreciate what you do. And yeah, I was honored to have been there. You know, for our former commissioner, the late Mike Slive, kind of hooked us up when we had this idea of creating the SEC Network. And he asked me to serve on the ESPN content board, and I'm still doing that. And we oversee a lot of things, including talent. And so as long as I'm on the board, you're going to always have my support, I can assure you.
1: Dr. Keenum, if my career at this network ends today, I am in your debt, and it may, by the way. Well, but I want to say that night, I'll never forget it. It was a year before the network started, and we both felt similarly about Commissioner Slive. And I was meandering around, and he, like, ordered me. He said, sit right here. And I go, what's going on? he said, that man right there may save your job one day long after I'm gone. And by the way, truer words have never been spoken. Let's get to just this weekend. I know how important it is.
0: It's a big weekend.
1: There's an endless number of events. You had one last night, which Coach Jan said it was the single best event he's ever been to.
0: Yeah, we had a wonderful event. We have what's known as the State 1878, and it's an organization that supports our student athletes. And we had an event at my house, literally at my house in our backyard, and we were honored to have Michael Hardy, famed country music songwriter, performer, and he came and did a wonderful concert in my backyard.
1: Wow!
0: A lot of donors. This was a fundraiser, of course, and it was a wonderful event. And we had all of the coaches except Coach Libby, of course, And we had student athletes from all of our sports. Our teams were there with our donors, and it was just a lovely, lovely evening. And again, I can't say enough for Michael Hardy. You know, he is a Bulldog.
1: Oh, he is.
0: And he is, but I officially made him a Bulldog last night. So
1: well, that's fantastic. Now, we met him last year with the Georgia weekend, and he's not shy about letting everybody know what a big Bulldog fan he is.
0: He loves the Bulldogs.
1: And by the way, nobody's shy these days, and I want to talk about this moment because you've had to deal with a great deal on a lot of subjects, and we'll get to them in a minute. But being at the epicenter of this sport this weekend, I know how important personally that is to you and how important it is to the university.
0: It is. You know, I'll be honest with you, every weekend is big, especially an SEC weekend. And, of course, Alabama is, you know, a perennial, absolute, outstanding team year in and year out. And we haven't had much success over the years. And they're only 83 miles away. Yeah. Our two universities are the two closest schools in the SEC. And we want to have a chance to be competitive. And we've got a great team. We've got an outstanding quarterback. And Kamario Taylor, K1 as we call him, and what he's doing and the excitement of our fans, and you know, sellout stadium last week when we hosted Missouri, and sellout this week, and we set a world record for ringing cowbells last week, and so just a lot of energy and excitement, you know, and we're just thrilled to, if you will, kind of be back. We've kind of been, you know, in the hinterland the last couple of years, rebuilding and getting to this point where we can be more competitive in the conference and beyond.
1: Dr. Keenum, there's so many roles you play, and I want to talk about the CFP role later because you are at the foot of the at the head of the table on many of those conversations. But you're the same for the SEC. You've been the president. You've been part of the ESPN content committee, which is critical. But I want to ask you about you mentioned Commissioner Slav. I want to ask you about Commissioner Sankey, because he has been literally at the epicenter of controversy for a number of weeks, and I know as somebody that he leans heavily on you. I realize a lot of this is confidential, and I'm not asking you to go beyond what you can, but just describe the moment in time and what he has had to deal with, and how he has leaned on those, at least 15 of the presidents.
0: Yeah, well, first of all, I have the utmost of respect, admiration for Greg Sankey. He is a leader's leader in every sense of the definition. And we as a conference have loaded so much on his shoulders, okay, we as presidents and chancellors. And I do feel for Greg, because he is at the epicenter of everything. He represents our conference so admirably. And so I'm just thankful that we have his leadership. We have someone of his capabilities in this critical position at this critical juncture for our conference. And we have gone through a lot of issues. And, of course, he's been tirelessly working in Washington trying to get the Protect College Sports Act passed. And we got it passed in the Senate, we're so thankful for that. And we're continuing our work with our leadership in the House. And he is at the forefront of that. He's been at the forefront at the White House with President Trump. And then all the issues we've been dealing with former professional athletes coming back and not coming back. And, of course, we've said no way on that. And he has stood firm defending our position as a conference, something that we as presidents and chancellors voted on unanimously. And it's just been a lot of distraction, a lot of noise, you know, distractions that I just wish we didn't have, to be honest with you. But he has been steadfast throughout all of this, and for that I'm very thankful.
1: And Dr. Keenum, on that subject, people get confused because college athletics is so different. We all know that. But as somebody who is a fan of this conference and has been since I was a young kid, and so many others watching and listening, it struck me that you presidents and chancellors stood up for principle and integrity, and it's been difficult because there is dissent out there, and I would like you to address that. I know that you're a great leader and you preach that on this campus and wherever you go, but how important was it to show that at this moment?
0: Well, if you don't have integrity, you don't have anything. You have to have character. And I think we've got a room full of outstanding leaders in the Southeastern Conference who exemplify character and integrity. And listen, we sit down. We want to be fair across the board. We are as competitive as any group of individuals can be. But we also recognize we have to have a strong, healthy conference.
1: Right.
0: And we have to work together to make our conference great. It is the best athletic, it's the best academic conference without question in the nation. And it is an honor and a privilege to be a member of the Southeastern Conference. A privilege. It's not a right. And so we do have an ability as a conference to set our own rules and bylaws and regulations. And we expect our members to adhere to our rules and our regulations, and if they don't and they can't, then they need to go affiliate with some other athletic conference. But we have to be a league of rules, and we have to be able to have a way to enforce those rules on our members. And it's not pleasant sometimes, and it's very difficult for a commissioner to have to impose a fine or a penalty on us. You know, but it's his responsibility, and we have to expect him, and he does that. But we as members have to be respectful of each other and of what we have agreed to abide by. And so my hope is we can all come together and we can all affirm that we will agree to adhere to our rules of the Southeastern Conference. That's what self-governance is about, and we have to have that. And so we're working through this, and I'm an optimist, and I think that we're going to be able to go forward and have all of our teams be successful and come together and work together as we have in so many.

0: week. Can you enlighten us at all about where we are?
1: Yeah, you know, our commissioners met in Chicago, had an in-person meeting, the discussion is, do we go from 12 teams to possibly 24 teams? And I'll be honest with you, we don't know all the facts. And one of the biggest facts that we don't have is, what are the revenues for going for these, adding 12 more teams? Because it will require all for us to give up our conference championship game. That generates a lot of revenue for our conference. And the Big Ten has to give theirs up and so forth. And so I don't want to lose money at no institution. And so we're talking with Greg, and we're saying, Greg, we've got to get our media partner, ESPN. They have an exclusive window. The deadline is a week from today, on October the 9th,
0: right,
1: to negotiate what the value of these additional games. Once we know what that value is it going to be enough to make us whole? And as I've told Greg, I don't want to be just made whole if we're going to go through all this. It'd be nice to have a little extra revenue, okay? And so we're working on that, and I'm hopeful that we'll be able to have that fact, have that information available to us by the end of next week. And if we can't come to an agreement with ESPN, then we have a right, we the CFP, to go out to the open market and see what other media providers would want to bring to the table for those additional games affiliated with those. We're bringing 12 additional teams to the playoff.
0: Dr. Keem, I know you've got a busy schedule, but we are so appreciative of you coming by. And thank you.
1: We're thrilled. We love having the nation. I see Tim Tebow over here, and I just met with Roman, and we love the nation, and we want to be as hospitable and thankful as we can to have you here. We're just proud to have you.
0: Well, I may not be the best cowboy at Bell Ringer,
1: let me
0: teach you how to do it.
1: There you go. Yeah.
0: Thank you, Dr. Keenum. Thank you very much. We'll be right back.
1: My pleasure.
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0: And we are back. Time in Starkville, Mississippi, and what a day it has been. We're a long way from being done here. Look at today's Bring Your Flavor, brought to you by Johnsonville. Tim Tebow has arrived.
1: What's up, Paul?
0: How are you, Tim?
1: I'm doing great. Can I borrow your cowbell?
0: You may.
1: I'll tell you what, these things are pretty sweet. Is that okay? There better be a lot of that tomorrow afternoon here.
0: I mean, you guys, I'm trying to remember. Had you left when they came over here and played that?
1: No, my senior year we came and played. And they had a really good defense, and we had a very competitive game, and it was not my best game either.
0: Okay.
1: So we had that going for us. But we won in a close one, but this place is – it's a tough place to play.
0: Okay.
1: And I think tomorrow it's going to be really a loud place. It's going to be difficult. I think Keelan Russell is playing really well. But as a freshman still, like, this is not an easy place to come in and kind of manage everything. And I think early on in the game, I think it's imperative that State can find a way to get momentum, create some big plays early, get this crowd into it, because I think that's really the recipe for upsets is – you need crowd, you need momentum, your defense has step up, and you have to find a way to get turnovers. And so, you know, I think that's super important early in this game.
0: And, Tim, let's get to Kamario, because I know you spent time with him and obviously think a lot of him.
1: I do. I love him as a player. I love him as a person. I love him as a role model. I love him as someone for this state. Like, I love that he decided to stay home. I think it also matters to him about his state. He grew up 30 minutes from here, being a role model for the kids, the boys and girls in this state. I really believe he cares so much about that. He loves his team. He loves his teammates. Like, I think he's so much of what's great about college football. It's hard for anyone, no matter who you root for, to not be a fan of that young man. Like, yes, you can be a fan of the talent. I'm also a huge fan of the young man. I think he's one of the brightest spots of college football right now, and I think he's great for the SEC, and I'm a huge fan, like, of every aspect of Kamario Taylor, and it's really easy for me to start calling him Super Kamario.
0: So when you look at him in a game or afterwards on a film, I'd like to have you describe what you see and how he processes it all.
1: Well, I think he's someone that what doesn't get mentioned a lot for him is he plays within the system, and he goes through his progressions. He's okay checking it down. He's very accurate, poised, touch. And then when his crazy, freakish athletic ability is called upon, now he can go do some of that stuff. But he's not like, I'm trying to force that all the time. And I think that's what makes him special. We were talking about it just a few minutes ago. Like, he's gotten really used and good at the checkdowns, getting it to Fluff, getting it to Anthony early on in the games, getting some momentum. And, you know, one of the things he said is, man, we're just always one completion away. We feel like when we get that first completion, we're rolling. And I think that's something that's really special about this offense and special about him is he's not always trying to make that, you know, incredible play. He just needs to make the fundamentally sound play. And I think something so important for him tomorrow is don't let the weight of the moment change the importance of your fundamentals early. Just go through the offense. Be the Super Kamar you've been the first 4 weeks, and that's going to give you the best chance. You don't have to put the cape on too early. Like, just go through your fundamentals and trust the offense and trust your teammates.
0: What about the quarterback on the other side?
1: Well, I think he's gotten so much better. Honestly, the first half against Kentucky, I thought he was a little bit shaky. But in the second half, in the last 2 weeks, I think he's played at such an elite level. I think Keelan can really spin it. Like, he's got an elite ability to throw it accurately with touch. And his downfield throwing the last couple weeks has been one of the best in the country. I think that we have a matchup of two not good quarterbacks of possible superstars in this league. Like, this, if you like watching quarterback play, you better tune in for these 60 minutes because it's a joke of quarterback play. They're talent, but sometimes talent doesn't always match if you're good or not. These are talented dudes that are also playing at a really, really high level.
0: Before you go, I want to get to the other game. There are a lot of games, but I want to get your thoughts on Florida after a monster win.
1: Well, this is an exciting game, but it's also a huge game for Florida to show up with the same intensity they did last week, right? You can never take Missouri for granted. Missouri is a team that could very easily be undefeated. They are still a good football team. I think with you have the talent of Austin Simmons, you have Caden Lee, who is, I think, one of the better playmakers, like just kind of overshadowed guy in the SEC. Like, this team is a good football team. But one of the things that's an encouragement from the Florida side is running the football travels really well. And, yes, we've talked at nauseam about Jaden Ball, and we should, because I think he's the best running back in the country. But they have a lot of other ways to run the football. Like, Duke Clark is averaging 8.1 yards per carry as a backup running back.
0: Wow.
1: And they have so many other ways to hurt you. I just think the great thing for Florida is, how do you defend them? Is it you load the box? Do you stop the horizontal run game and pass game? Well, then you're going to have one-on-one down the field with Dallas Wilson and VB3 and Bailey Stockton and all these other guys. Like, it's just such a versatile offense that, you know, what do you choose to be able to stop that offense? I think it's one of the most complete offenses in the SEC.
0: In terms of what you said at the beginning, because they're coming off of two really incredible wins. The Auburn game, we weren't really sure what to expect. Last week, we had a better 3 weeks in a row. That is a long journey.
1: It's one of the harder things about the SEC. Like, you got to be ready to get up, have a high level of competitive excellence week in and week out. And it's one thing to kind of get to that top of that mountain, right? It's another to stay there. And now we're going to really see that leadership and character from Florida, because they were underdogs against Auburn. They were underdog. Well, technically they were an underdog last week. But, right, you know, you're playing one of the best teams in the country in Ole Miss. Now, okay, how can we not have complacency but show up with the same intensity, the same focus, and the same competitive excellence? And so you're going to see a lot of what Florida's leadership and character is like, and I think they're going to show up.
0: Tim Tebow, we will see you tomorrow morning. Can't wait.
1: Look forward to it, buddy.
0: Thank you, Tim. The one and only Tim Tebow joining us. Marty Smith will join us next as we are live here in Starkville.
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1: I don't need to hear anything from anybody. 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Just play the game one way. You hit a ball in the gap, run. 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

0: on Lock It In.
1: It's going to be a long night for me, which I do not need. I got to see you in the gym at 5:30 tomorrow morning.
2: Yeah, it's a small gym.
1: I didn't see it yet. I bet it is.
2: And we are back here in Starkville as we continue on. And let's say hello to Marty Smith here.
1: Thank you. Thank you, guys. It really is always awesome to be in Starkville, man. Everybody here, when we show up, they show out every time. And when we show up on Saturday morning for the show, regardless of the situation or the context of the team, they are always so passionate. And man, it's fantastic.
2: Marty, let's talk about your week because you have had usually you're off to the Neverland.
1: I was actually home this week. Yeah. It was nice, and I did spend my week calling all around the conference to talk to various coaches and players about what's going on in various programs, and we can just start with South Carolina, right? Dylan Stewart gets suspended, and Shane Beamer, I talked to Shane this week, and he said to me, despite the fact that the conference stepped in as well, even if they hadn't, he goes, it was my decision and mine alone to suspend him, and it will be my decision as to whether or not he returns and what he has to do to return. And I was curious, what does he have to do to return? And he said he has to embody the standard that we have at this program for the way that we conduct ourselves. He fell short in that capacity. But obviously a massive decision by Shane Beamer. I mean, that is not an easy decision when you have this young man on the edge who's one of the premier prospects in the upcoming NFL draft, and he didn't conduct himself properly last weekend against Alabama, punched a player, was sulking, and ultimately Shane made the decision to sit him this weekend. And I applaud it because what that does, Paul, as you know, is it sets the standard for everybody else that we're taking the most talented person on the team and showing the entire team that that standard is paramount. So, interesting conversation with him. I'll have more on Nation about that tomorrow. Also, of course, what's going on at LSU with all of their injuries. Whit Weeks did have that surgery. There is some optimism that he could potentially return, but they just don't know that yet. They're just going to have to see how his progression is with recovery from that injury. They've got three premier guys out for the season. Tre'Dez Green is hurt, so... And we don't know about Sam Levitt yet, whether or not he'll play tomorrow against McNeese. Who knows? Kiffin may set him, and if it is Landon Clark, they're very, very happy about his progression within the program. He's been phenomenal when he's been in the game, and Kiffin actually said, reminds him in certain ways of Trinidad Chambliss, that when the lights are on, he just is a playmaker. He has this penchant for making those plays. And I talked to your guy Kelly Jones this week too, little man, about Kamario Taylor. You know, he's the toast of college football right now. The plays that he's making, the way that he's running that offense that Jeff Lebby and his staff put together. Jones was funny. He goes, with Kamario, we always have hope. He goes, I don't care if we're playing the LA Rams, we think we can win with this guy. And so they'll be playing a tough opponent tomorrow in Alabama, and he's going to have to play really well. But he's just taking the college football world by storm, a phenomenal young man and talent.
2: Talking to Marty Smith, back in Mississippi again. You were here 2 weeks ago. It seems like a year ago.
1: I'm telling you, the taxes I'm going to pay in the state of Mississippi from being in Oxford for a long time last year. Of course, we were there earlier.
2: There's an
1: this
2: election
1: year.
2: Coming up. Do you have residency here?
1: I need an apartment. I do. I need an apartment.
2: You'd be a good representative.
1: But it is a phenomenal state with very kind people, and what they're doing here. Look, I don't care. Like, even though all of us saw glimpses of Kamario last year and the couple starts he made, I remember being awestruck at the Egg Bowl last year and walking across the field and asking Lebby, like, what's the deal with this guy? I'm just watching him in warm-ups, just ripping it. He goes, he's the future. And he's now the present. What they're doing here is really impressive.
2: The other side, I mean, I've been around this network like you have, and I don't remember a quieter year for Alabama. There hasn't been much controversy.
1: I know.
2: The quarterback seems to be handling everything they're throwing at him. And
1: Tim just said it really well. The improvement that we've seen from Keelan Russell in the last 10 quarters, in the first half against Kentucky, his eyes were this big, right? Yep. He looked out of sorts. Everything was going wrong. And I'm not sure what Ryan Grubb and Kalen DeBoer and those guys said to him at halftime at Kentucky. But whatever it was, he has been lights out.
2: They said if you want to start the second half, you better do something dramatic.
1: Maybe. It very well may have been something like that. I'd be curious to know. I should try to find that out. But he's just run that offense with great precision. And they run the ball really well, which will be very important tomorrow, especially if there's weather. If there's weather, I think it benefits Alabama quite a bit. Just the way that their offense is structured and the way they execute it. But, yeah, Keelan Russell is that dude. This is a world-class quarterback matchup tomorrow. I feel like we're a broken record. Yeah. Every single weekend we have these quarterback matchups with these unbelievably gifted young men who are performing at a very high level. But tomorrow we have two really young players that are burgeoning.
2: Okay, before you go, I never talk football in present. I usually talk about...
1: Yeah, let's talk about something else.
2: Like your country music travels or
1: let's
2: something.
1: Let's talk about Paul's workout regimen.
2: No. Yeah, Marty and I ran into each other last week. I usually have the gym to myself early on a Saturday morning, but now I found out there's a new idiot that gets up that early.
1: 5:30 in the morning. Where were we? I forget. Where were we last week? This tells you a lot about our life.
2: Gainesville.
1: We were in Gainesville, Florida. Amazing scene. And I'm in the gym doing my thing. Door open. I mean, I've been there like 10 minutes. It's 5:45 in the morning. And this dude walks in. And I'm telling you, every single Saturday morning, at what time do you try to get in there? Like, right before
2: well,
1: six?
2: Usually I have it to myself. Now that you're there, I'm going to have to get there at 4:30.
1: Yeah, you better get there early, Jack, because I'm going to be there early. I just decided.
2: I do just a normal workout. I mean, you look like you're this close to becoming a Marine, and if you don't go over the limit, you're going back home.
1: It's funny, man. It's so much about mental clarity for me. It really is.
2: I'm going to videotape it tomorrow because I've never. I mean, again, there's a considerable difference in age, but oh my goodness! I mean, you look like literally the world will end if you don't hit if you don't break the machine.
1: Outrunning the zombies. But yeah, I mean, it's about mental clarity, really. I just like to get in there and go ahead and get my heart rate up really high in the morning so that when I get here, I just feel like I'm so much more rooted in it. It's weird, but damn, it works.
2: I'll see you in the morning.
1: Early.
2: I'm actually going to go camp out there.
1: Better get there at 5:30, Bubba.
2: You got it. We're going to take your phone calls next while Marty gets ready for the gym tomorrow morning. Marion will join us, and your phone calls are next.
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4: Hey, welcome back as we are live here, and we're going to take some phone calls here, and we are going here with Marion, I should say.
5: I was about to say, Paul,
4: let's introduce me.
5: Like,
4: what's that?
5: You have to introduce me.
4: Okay, let's go to Marcy first. Anybody there?
6: Is this Paul?
4: Yes.
6: Hey, Paul, it's Marcy from Birmingham. How are you doing? I haven't talked to you in a while.
4: I'm doing great. You're on with Marion sitting here with us. What can we help you with?
6: Okay, I wanted to let you know, I'm watching your show, which, of course, Roll Tide, and it's kind of crazy. Right behind you is James Spann, not the weatherman, but really and truly James Spann, who has grown up watching you because I would make him listen to you in the car when I was driving him around.
4: That is
6: you would just say James Spann and he'll wave. He's right behind you.
5: He's so waving. We see him. We got him.
7: Thank you very much.
6: He is not the weatherman, but he's the real James Spann.
4: Well, that is fantastic.
6: So
4: Marcy, what a pleasure to talk to you. Before we go to the next call, I want to ask you something because I did not know this. I feel like I just met you, but
5: I know we're new friends.
4: You're connected to this place.
5: I am connected to Starville, Mississippi, the greatest place on earth. Both of my parents, actually. So even though I am a Georgia grad, I grew up a Mississippi State Bulldog. I'm bringing tomorrow to our show, I am bringing my first ever cowbell. I got it when I was 5. And this, guys, I don't know if y'all can see it. Let me get up so y'all can see it. I don't know if y'all can see it, but this is my mom's. Oh, I'm attached to this thing. This is my mom's, and it says, I'm behind the Bulldogs. Okay, so for my parents, you know where I stand. That's where I stand.
4: For both? Parents?
5: Both parents.
4: Did they meet here?
5: They met here. I know. How crazy.
4: I want to hear that story. What happened?
5: Good question. No idea. They won't tell us, which means, you know.
4: Now, you met your husband.
5: At Georgia. He played baseball. I played soccer. Little bubble of athletes.
4: Okay.
5: Yeah. So I feel like when I went to Georgia.
4: One of these days I want to get your parents on here. I want to go through their whole life.
5: They love you. They listen to you every day, first and foremost. On the radio, though. They're big radio people.
4: Us elders
5: what they told me, the only reason they said it was okay for me to go to Georgia is they said, well, at least you're not a dog and at least it's not Ole Miss. So
4: that's fair. Okay, let's let's go to we're having a hard time communicating here, but Clayton is up next. Go right ahead. Clayton, are you there?
8: Hey, Paul.
4: Good afternoon.
8: Good afternoon. How are y'all doing?
4: We're doing great. Marion?
5: I'm doing all right. Clayton, what's your question?
8: Good. Wanted to just call in. First, I'll preface this by saying I grew up a diehard Alabama fan. My parents went there, but me and my three brothers are Mississippi State grads. So,
5: Mississippi State. So who are you picking this game? Who are you picking?
8: You have to choose. I'm for good football and no injuries, so... That's what I'm pulling for tomorrow.
5: That is, Paul, did you hear what he said? He said that he is praying for good football and no injuries. He didn't even make a pick. That seems kind of
4: like
5: lame.
4: He sounds like half the people I interview on this show. I'll interview a sports writer and go, okay, well, who you like? Well, it's really hard to say.
5: No,
4: well,
5: I need a pick. I need a pick now. Have some conviction to you. Let's go. Let me hear it.
8: All right. Give me Kamario Taylor, 350 yards, 4 touchdowns, and State 34, Bama 28.
5: Oh, he's got Mississippi State, guys.
4: Okay.
5: Y'all hear that?
4: Okay.
5: That's what I'm talking about.
4: You know, you should be hosting the show because you get far more
5: than
4: the
5: point. Well, are you not tired? You got to be tired.
4: No.
5: You're out
4: Chris is up
5: hours.
4: Next in South Carolina where this young lady
5: I do live
4: lives.
5: There.
4: Chris, you there? You hear him?
5: I don't hear Chris. Do you hear Chris?
4: Chris,
5: I'm upset.
4: This is the best Chris call we've ever had.
5: This is a great call.
4: This
5: is a great call.
4: Vance is up next. Hey, Vance.
9: Oh, that's the best line about Chris I ever heard.
4: Vance, you have no idea what a great Chris call that was. Vance.
3: I'm sorry.
4: Vance is one of my favorite callers, Marion. I always try to do this. So I'll try to say something that may or may not be funny, but often is, right before he comes on that. I go to him while he's laughing.
5: That was amazing. Right on cue. It's like you guys have had a relationship.
4: I mean, you don't get a lot of nourishment on this show of the positivity.
5: No. You've got to take it where you can get it.
4: They always criticize, but Vance is my favorite.
5: What does Vance like to talk about? Vance, what do you like to talk about?
3: Well, first of all, I've never seen Paul sit next to an unattractive woman, ever, not one time.
4: He said a more attractive?
5: Either an unattractive or a more attractive.
4: Oh.
3: Unattractive.
4: Well, I mean, Vance, when you there are very few real perks you get in this job.
3: Well, you've got.
5: Is this one of them? Yeah, look, y'all. I'm a handful. He's got to deal
4: with
5: me.
4: Yeah, this was one that I didn't really bargain for, but I've got whether I wanted to.
5: And now he's got to deal with it.
4: Back when you remember, Van. Sometimes you have these shotgun marriages. This is a shotgun television marriage, whether I really wanted it or not. They told me you will be working with this young lady. I said, now who is this? Because I know a lot of people.
5: He tried to ask questions, and they just wouldn't even answer them. So they put my face next to his on the bus, and he's just all upset about it. Now they put me up there next to him.
4: After the season, they can scrub both of us off.
5: Exactly. They're going to. This is definitely it for us.
3: Last Friday, I called up, and I made a statement, which is I'm normally a curse. I told you in baseball season I'm a curse, Paul. But I said that Ole Miss was going to walk into a buzzsaw.
4: You did. Florida.
5: Yep. You're right.
3: Here's what I'm going to say about the ball game tomorrow.
5: Okay.
3: I'm going to imitate John Coffey from the Green Mile.
5: Oh, no.
4: Oh, yeah.
3: When they bring in Wild Bill and he's up at the bars going, careful. Careful.
4: That was a good movie. I may go see it. I may start watching it in the final hour of the show.
5: That's what you're going to watch in the hotel tonight to get you ready for
4: tomorrow? Yeah, I'm going to watch The Green Mile. Starting at 6 o'clock, I'm going to start watching The Green Mile. And you are going to be here for the final
5: I'm going to take over for the next hour.
4: Thank you, Marion. See you tomorrow. We are up against the break. Roman Harper joins us.
5: Go Dogs. Had to get that in there.
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0: Final hour, and we are live here in Starkville. What an afternoon it has been, and we got some more great guests, including our first guest.
1: Yeah,
0: is showing up in the fourth hour.
1: I don't like it, Paul.
0: Some bar is losing money with you being here.
1: No question about it. Somewhere in Starkville, I'm trying to up the economy around here by hanging out in the bars. And right now, I'm on the Paul Feinbaum Show.
0: I mean, I checked into the hotel today. I said, "What's up, bro? I just finished 18.
1: I did. I did get 18 goals in. Shout out to my man Brad, who took me. Him and my man Eddie. Those are my boys. We played at Mossy Oak this morning. Shot of 84. Not bad for me.
0: Is that a good course?
1: It's a great course.
0: They have some tremendous courses around here.
1: Tremendous courses around here. Old Waverly on Thursday, shout out to everybody over there. My boy Bradley Burroughs as well. Former Alabama trainer, so it's a lot of Alabama over here in Starkville as well.
0: There is a – so explain to the
1: – Roll Tide till tomorrow. That's what I've been hearing all day.
0: Explain.
1: Roll Tide till tomorrow.
0: Explain to us. I mean, you played over here.
1: I agree. Boo. Yeah, I'm with you.
0: We all know how close it is, 83 miles. It feels like it's closer, by the way. But it's just a weird dichotomy of a rivalry. I don't know if I would call it a rivalry.
1: I definitely would not call it a rivalry. They are the two closest schools within the SEC as far as distance. But I would not say it's a rivalry, no. These are two teams that have always battled in the SEC West when they had to match up every single year. It's also like the little intricate details where, like you were telling me, Mississippi State's the team that broke the Bear Bryant 27-game win streak.
0: 1980.
1: You also remember that Mississippi State was the first team in the SEC to hire a black coach in Sylvester Croom, who was an Alabama football player.
0: Yeah, and should have been hired at Alabama the year before.
1: We're not going to talk about that, though, Paul, because I was there for all of that.
0: Yeah.
1: And so
0: when you watch that unfold, because I think Sylvester Croom
1: is a great guy.
0: We're going to interview the man who hired him at this school. And I was a local yokel at the time, and I said to my audience and to my newspaper call, how can you not hire Sylvester Croom? But they didn't, and Mississippi State made history when they did.
1: It was amazing for Mississippi State to make that move. I love Sly. He's a great guy. He's still around Tuscaloosa, and when we see each other, it's nothing but love and hugs just because of the family that is the University of Alabama, especially on the football
0: team. Yeah, his father was the team chaplain.
1: Yeah, and he still had the churches right there not in Northport. It's right across right there. But anyways, I applaud Mississippi State for that. I also applaud Mississippi State for all the changes that they continue to push. You know, the AD that's here right now, he's really, really
0: Zach
1: good.
0: Selman, yeah.
1: And so in the way they continue to look at sports, and they're not just doing the old, you know, quote-unquote good old boy league thing. You know, because if it was so good, it would work forever, and it hasn't gotten them where they want to be. So let's do some other things. So it's been really fun to see Mississippi State grow. This team is doing really great things for this, not only this university, but the community. And they have hope. And hope is a really strong thing to have, especially in football and as a community. And Kamario Taylor, everything that they're doing, this offense, you can't say enough great things about them and what Jeff Lebby has brought here. And so it's been really cool to be a part of. And I have a friend that's on this staff here. I'm not going to say his name to embarrass him, but hopefully I get to see him a little bit later and get to hang out and hug his neck, just because ultimately this game of football, it's small as far as the community, the fraternity that is football, and how many relationships you get from it. I truly, truly cherish that, and I get to have so much fun whenever I come to Starkville because of all the people I've got to meet over the last few years.
0: So in the game tomorrow, where do you think is the dividing line? What wins it for either team?
1: I'll be interested to see the first three or four drives defensively for Alabama versus this offense of Mississippi State. The first big thing is the weather. If the weather holds up like
0: it
1: all
0: looks
1: set,
0: pretty, it looks I'll like double it's check it again, good. But I think it's going to be okay.
1: And shout out to the meteorology department here at Mississippi State.
0: It's epic.
1: It's the Harvard of meteorology school. So if the weather holds up, if Mississippi
0: right
1: State's
0: now,
1: able, what's he saying?
0: Weather looks good.
1: Okay. If the weather holds up.
0: 86 degrees cloudy, no rain.
1: Perfect. Then Mississippi State should be able to throw the football down the field. I'll be interested to see what Kane Womack does to counterbalance that defensively. Do they go with more man-to-man coverage where if you're in man-to-man coverage and your D-line does not get home or get the quarterback on the ground, Kamario Taylor can run and extend plays and get guys open. And when they're playing zone, if they do lean more zone, where they did last week versus Lenore Sellers, another running quarterback, because they were afraid of his legs, what they could do, then Can Camario complete passes in tight windows where Lenore Sellers missed some of those throws last week? That will be where I start to look at. And once he makes those throws that are good, what does Kane Womack do then? Does he start to change? Does he panic? Does he stay with the game plan? And all of a sudden, in the offense of Alabama, how much juice do they have tomorrow? Because ultimately, you're going to have to score to beat Mississippi State, especially with this rowdy crowd. They're going to be rocking. The cowbells are going to be going. Can Keelan Russell, where we saw him on the road versus Kentucky, really struggle that first half? Can he come to play early in this game?
0: Okay, let's talk about the other really big game tomorrow. That's Florida. The talk of everybody right now, taking on Missouri, which lost here last week.
1: It was still a really good game. I gained a lot of respect for Missouri even after a loss. Them and Tennessee both last week. Missouri's a pass-first team. That's something that we have not come accustomed to seeing under Eli Drinkowitz. They're usually a run-first team. But this Missouri team is throwing the ball all over the ballpark. Caden Lee, I don't want to mess up the other wide receiver's name. I got to have it in front of me. But these guys are really good on that side. They're going to have to score a lot of points to stop Florida. Florida's offense is supremely potent. They got a run game. They pass it well. They got weapons all over the ballpark. And defensively, they're above average. You know, they're punching above their weight right now. And all you got to do when you have a really good offense is get a couple stops, and then the floodgates open. That's what happened against Ole Miss last week for Florida's offense is – you know, their defense gets a turnover or a stop, and the next you know, their offense continues to score. Scored on six straight drives in the second half. You're going to win a lot of games when you're scoring like that.
0: Talking to Roman Harper, not a lot of games, but to me one of the most interesting games that nobody is talking about is Auburn at Tennessee.
1: Oh, I thought you were going to go Georgia-Vandy.
0: Well, we'll get to that.
1: Okay, okay, good. Yeah, so look, both of these teams
0: need to... I don't find that game all that interesting, by the way.
1: Both of these teams need to find a personality, and you need to win this game. It's not only for the team, but also the coach's confidence and for the fans to say, no, we still got our guy. I know they feel good about Alex Golish, but ultimately you still need to go win a game.
0: Yeah, you can't keep saying we have faith in that when he loses every week.
1: And you know how Auburn fans are. And I say that with all due respect because they know how they are. And right now, both of these teams need a win. Last week, Tennessee looked completely inept offensively. And when I have an offensive coach, that's
0: Auburn's
1: not where I want
0: to be. Auburn's got quite a streak going there.
1: It's going to be interesting to see. This is not a good streak for Auburn to have. And Auburn's got to start to break these things. Like, they won the home game for the first time since whenever last week. These are not streaks that you want to be breaking, but ultimately, it's got to be the first step in the right direction. And I'm looking forward to this matchup because both of these teams can be really good at times, but Auburn has to find their defense. They've been not good enough on third down on that side of the ball where I expected them to be dominant at times. They have not been that.
0: So let me get to the game you're really excited about.
1: Yes.
0: I don't know why, by the way, but
1: yes.
0: Vanderbilt at Georgia. Georgia just gets disrespected every week.
1: First of all, disrespect is a very strong word to use. Georgia, who's, in my opinion, the best team in the country.
0: They'll get it next week, but they keep playing these games. Who cares?
1: I care. And the reason why I care, not really so much about the game, but I think it's the game within the game.
0: Okay.
1: Right? We saw Georgia dismantle Oklahoma last week, and you heard Kirby in the locker room right after the game not settling on anything. He was still ticked off, ready to play competitive football, and saying this is not good enough. We've got to continue to tighten up the screws and continue to fly around and play with enthusiasm. Great job. Kirby showing how great he is. But Clark Lee, this Vanderbilt team, Jared Curtis, the quarterback that was committed to Georgia.
0: Oh, yeah.
1: Left decommitted, goes to Vanderbilt. Does Georgia, and he's on the injury list, do they roll him out there versus this Georgia team, knowing that Georgia...
0: Or does he just stay in Georgia?
1: Right. Like, what goes on? I'm looking at that angle of
0: okay,
1: it.
0: I get
1: is
0: it.
1: That, like, does Georgia try and unleash the dogs on him and make him feel bad
0: now,
1: for
0: now
1: that
0: Now, let
1: decision?
0: Me ask you, you know Kirby well. You don't think that bothered him at all that Curtis moved on?
1: I feel like anything that doesn't help his team out bothers him. Like, it's not like this bothers me more or that bothers me less.
0: But that probably bothered him a lot.
1: Yeah, I feel like if it doesn't help his Bulldogs win games, it bothers him.
0: It bothered me.
1: Yeah.
0: It should bother Kirby Smart.
1: It bothers him. So, yeah, I think he's talking about that. He has mentioned that. And I think this would be a good opportunity for Georgia to go out there and show him, like, yeah, I think you should have made this choice. But ultimately, Jared Curtis made the decision, and he's playing at an early pace. And the dude has talent. But Vanderbilt has to stop beating themselves. Way too many penalties self-inflicted penalties where last year they did not do those things. You have to continue to play clean football if you're Vanderbilt. You can't just line up and beat teams. That's not who they are.

0: bro. Just doing my thing.
1: We'll get to Starkville. There's a bar somewhere in this county that will be serving him in about 10 minutes.
0: I'll probably go to Mugshots. Shout out Mugshots.
1: Is that a good place?
0: Maybe. They start in Tuscaloosa.
1: Oh, okay. Of course. Chris Doering joins us every it's Friday night. You know he's next.
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0: The Paul Feinbaum Show is back, presented by Zaxby's. Just like a plate of Zaxby's famous fingers, we're serving your college football takes hot and fresh. ABC Nation tomorrow morning. Remember, new starting time. I don't know why I have to keep saying this. It seems like everybody should know it. But it's 9 Eastern, 8 Central time. So if you're in Birmingham or Starkville or any place west, it comes on now at 8 a.m. Sounds early, because it is. Chris Torring joining us from the studio. Always great to talk to Chris. And Chris, what a week it's been. And I know how excited you are about the week's game. So what have you been talking about all week?
1: Every single week, man, right? One week to the next, we keep hyping up these big weekends in SEC football. I think this one is about a couple teams particularly, and that's the sense of urgency that A&M and South Carolina have to have this week. Two largely disappointing starts as they start with the two conference losses. I don't imagine that anybody's seat would be hotter than what Shane Beamer's would if they were to lose this game at home to Kentucky. I think South Carolina fans look at themselves as being a tier above Kentucky, and so this is one they desperately have to have, especially because it's at home.
0: Yeah, I mean, this game we're about to talk about used to really hold a lot of center stage, and that's Arkansas at A&M. We know how desperate A&M is, but tell me if I'm wrong. I looked at Arkansas's schedule, Chris, and should they win this game, they've got a chance. Now, I know that this might be the last time all year I say that, but they have some games that are winnable, but they have to win one first.
1: Yeah, and I thought they did a lot last week to show me that they're capable of winning. That was a Tulsa team that was wounded. Obviously, you know, the starting quarterback was out, but I thought there was some really good progress that was made, particularly by KJ Jackson. Chris Marshall's been a stud the last couple weeks, going close to 200 yards receiving in that game on Saturday night against Tulsa, but I think there's some real things to build on. Now, you look at Texas A&M's side, you're wondering, why have things gone awry with as much money as they've spent, as what they've done in terms of some of the tweaks in the offseason? This was supposed to be a college football playoff team. Right now, it doesn't really look like they have any real identity, and I think that goes back to the confidence level of Marcel Reed. I had him in my top 5 quarterbacks in the preseason. I thought the utilization of his skill set's been poor to this point, but I also think he's playing well below what he's capable of as an individual passer. I've been talking to you week in and week out. Just let's get back to running him, get him involved, get his confidence back up because of what his legs can do, put additional pressure on the defenses, and we still continue to try to make the guy into a pocket passer. That, to me, is more of a coaching thing, and I'm anxious to see if we start seeing those legs utilized a little bit more this week, finally.
0: Okay, let's get to UK and South Carolina. You've already you already mentioned the big story. Shane Beamer has to win.
1: Yeah, and he's not only battling this week against Kentucky, he's battling against his own fan base, the negativity there, and he's battling against his own players in some cases. You know, the dysfunction with what's gone on with Dylan Stewart. I think he's made the right decision in terms of suspending him indefinitely. But I don't get the feeling that this team has quit on him, and I think that's a testament to the connection he has with this guy's. Even down by a ton last week in the second half to Alabama, they kept playing hard. And this is going to sound like weird logic to you probably, Paul, but this is a South Carolina team that's really stopped themselves. It's been about untimely turnovers. It's about not producing in the red zone. It's about, you know, not finishing on third downs. But I've seen them stop themselves more than I've seen opposing defenses stop them. They've run the ball really well. They're number one in the conference when it comes to that statistic. Some of that is a little skewed because of what they put up in over 400 yards rushing against Towson in week two. But you saw them last week against Alabama, some explosive plays in the run game. You see when you're throwing the football down the field that there are plays to be made. It's just at times they make the ultimate mistake in turning the football over. But I do believe that this is a team that is going to put it all together this week. And it's contrasted with a Kentucky team that really hasn't had a whole lot of errors themselves. They're the opposite, the antithesis. They do everything very efficiently, like their coach Will Stein has done in the past. And I think Kenny Minchie's playing at a real high level. But for whatever reason, I do believe that this is the week that they put it all together and they find a way to get the victory at home and kind of at least quiet the fan base for the time being.
0: Let's get to Auburn in Tennessee as we're moving along here.
1: Yeah, Paul, I was really unimpressed with Tennessee's offense, and that's not saying a ton, given the fact that they had about 123 yards of offense through three quarters. But I don't know whether or not that was as much a function of playing against a really talented Texas defense, or if there are bigger problems. I'm guessing that there are bigger problems. I was unimpressed with their offensive line as they got pushed back into Faison Brandon's face time and time again. Receivers weren't getting open. I didn't think the play calling and play design was great to allow those guys to get open either. And then when they did have open receivers, Faison Brandon missed those guys. So we'll know a lot more this week. I do think that Auburn is going to present some challenges up front. I think they'll be able to have some success penetrating, stopping the run, and putting more pressure on Faison Brandon. The blueprint's been out there. Make him beat you throwing the football. I just don't think Tennessee's going to be able to do it. I'm taking Auburn, despite being a 7-point underdog, to get a win there in Neyland and maybe rustle some feathers in that Tennessee fan base.
0: Okay, running short on time here. Let me get to Vanderbilt and UGA.
1: Yeah, Jared Curtis Bowl here with, a young, talented quarterback that we talked about an awful lot. I do like how Georgia's schedule has stair-stepped a little bit more in difficulty. They're close to four touchdown favorites. They're going to win this football game, but I do think it'll be a lot closer. Jared Curtis has the ability with the arm strength and the mobility to put a little bit more pressure on Georgia's defense than what they've seen to this point in the season. I think Georgia scores late to make it maybe a 14-point victory, but it's a lot closer in the fourth quarter than most people think.
0: Florida at Missouri in one of the featured games of the week.
1: This is one that I've heard a lot of people talking about Florida being on upset alert. I do understand it's a unique dynamic, much like what Ole Miss had to face last week, coming off a big home win, going on the road to an SEC opponent. But I don't see Coach Summerall allowing this team to have a letdown. And I know sometimes how you handle success is a little more difficult than how you handle disappointment, but I don't think they get caught up in reading their headlines. And I don't think Missouri, like when you talk about how you go about beating Florida, I don't think anybody's going to outright stop them with what they're doing with Buster Faulkner's offense and the distribution to all the weapons. So can you outscore them? And Austin Simmons has done a nice job at times, a little inconsistent, but I just don't see them being able to score with Florida. I do think it's a close game, but I think Florida wins by a touchdown.
0: And there is one more. Alabama at Mississippi State.
1: Yeah, this will be the ultimate litmus test for just how good Kamario Taylor and this Mississippi State offense is. This is a different level of athlete, different level of total defense than what they've faced to this point in the season. I really do like the Mississippi State story, and I think they're definitely on the upward trajectory. I do have issues with what Alabama's done defensively as well, because I don't think they've necessarily played their best. They've given up a ton of explosive plays, particularly in the pass game. But what you've seen are missed assignments. You've seen missed tackles. You've seen misplaying the ball when it's in the air in one-on-one contested catch situations. I think Alabama's about to put it all together, and unfortunately, I do think it's at the cost of Mississippi State's undefeated season. I think that comes to an end, but I do think that they're... I don't think they have the depth of talent yet to be able to compete with Alabama. So I do think it goes the way of the tide by double digits.
0: Always great. Thank you very much. We'll see more of that mean person, Chris Doering, later in the evening and all weekend long. We head to the break right now. We're 30 minutes remaining here in Stark, Vegas. One of the legendary figures in state history, the athletic director who broke the color barrier and is forever remembered by many for that and a million other things, Larry Templeton joins us next.
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1: Our fan base who really wanted it. Welcome back. As we are in Starkville, the final 30 minutes, and I said this when we introduced Dr. Keenum, and I say it here, I get with introducing Larry Templeton. There are, I don't know if there's anybody that's been associated with this program more than you and your family. I mean, I know you grew up on this campus.
2: Just about 50 yards to the north here. If the M fell off the stadium, it would hit my house.
1: Wow. Your dad took care of the grounds, and you grew up a Bulldog fan and never stopped.
2: Never did, but you know there was another person on your show today that was born on this campus. Dr. Keenum.
1: Dr. Keenum. I thought that was a pretty good guess because the rest of them weren't. I don't think there was any other contenders.
2: Is that where the cowbell came from?
1: Yeah.
2: Mark, you know the story about the cowbells being?
1: I do not.
2: I spent 21 years trying to convince the athletic directors to approve the cowbells, and I never could get enough votes. The very first year Mark Keenum was the president, he took his cowbell into the president's meeting and got the cowbells allowable in the stadium, and that's where Ring Responsibly came from. And that'll go down as one of Mark Keenum's stars in his crown.
1: So, I should know this because I was around, but the cowbells were not allowed in the stadium? Is that
2: nope.
1: Right? Okay.
2: And we had a bunch of cell phones that got slipped in.
1: Right.
2: And some of the commissioners and Mark Wormack and his SEC staff didn't believe these were cell phones, but that was the noise they were hearing. It wasn't cowbells back in the early days. They weren't permitted.
1: And, I mean, rightly or wrongly, when you talk about coming here, that's what people say.
2: Well, you have to be given your first cowbell.
1: Okay.
2: You can't go buy your cowbell.
1: Okay.
2: It's tradition.
1: How did you
2: tradition.
1: Get your first one?
2: My first cowbell came from my dad when I was a youngster, and I carried it secretly into the stadium. I brought it illegally a few times.
1: You were breaking rules at an early age, Larry.
2: Well, a lot of Mississippi State people broke the rules at an early age. But thanks to Dr. Keenum, it's not illegal any longer.
1: So let me go through your career. I mean, obviously, your dad was part of this campus in terms of his job. What was your odyssey in terms of once you got through a school here?
2: Well, I came to Mississippi State, and I started working as a student when I was in high school.
1: High school.
2: For a sports information director by the name of Bob Hartley. One of the all-time legends. Back when they were really sports information directors.
1: My job
2: basically was to compare the statistics. And if you didn't have a calculator and you didn't have a ditto machine and you didn't have the ability to call in over the phone the stats, the computer was not here at that time. And after I graduated, I became the first assistant sports information director in the history of Mississippi State. We became a two-man staff, and now I think we have about 20 to 25 people working in media relations and marketing.
1: And I can relate to this because I was a few years after you, but when I was at school in Tennessee as a student journalist, the greatest thing that happened to me every week for a home game is that Haywood Harris invited the media. And first, I went and all this free food. I mean, I was making $40 a month as a student reporter. And then I brought my friends, and pretty much I had the whole dorm. But that wasn't the whole thing, though. It was meeting people like you when State came up there from Auburn. It didn't make any difference. And I know it sounds so old school, but these were real relationships we're talking about.
2: Unbelievable relationships. And one of the things I think college athletics is missing today, Paul, is when I became the athletic director in 1987, I joined a great group of guys that had been in that room, Vince Dooley and Doug Dickey and Frank Broyles, and we went together on the Friday nights before the game.
1: Right.
2: If Alabama was here and I was the AD in 1987, Mal Moore, mm-hmm. or whoever was the athletic director and his staff would join the Mississippi State staff, and we would have a function. And those relationships were very important. And I think that's one of the things that's missing in intercollegiate athletics today, is you don't have that bond that we had back in the old days, because the other interesting thing is when I came into this league, Paul, there were 10 schools in this conference. When I walked in that room, the other 9 athletic directors, just like I was a graduate of the university right. that they represented. Right. And that's totally changed in the environment of intercollegiate athletics now. And it's an entirely different job. I don't know if the Vince Dooley's and the Paul Dietzels and the guys right. that were in my time, Carl Maddox, could survive in this kind of environment.
1: I want to go back, and Roman Harper brought this up. He was on that Alabama team when there was a May coaching change. There's a lot of times you see a coach let go middle of the season, end of season, but there rarely is there an early May coaching change. And the University of Alabama interviewed 3 graduates, one who had played there in the 60s, one who had played there in the 70s, and one who had played there in the 80s. And they chose the youngest because he had his father was one of the most famous coaches of all time, Mike Shula. Passing over Sylvester Croom at a time when the school could have made a significant statement. I think the anniversary of the stand in the schoolhouse door was coming up in a couple of months. So I think it was the 40th anniversary of the third, whatever it was. But they passed on Sylvester Croom, and you were watching all of this from over here. What led you then, not all that long afterwards, to bring Sly Croom in here in a moment in history that wasn't just a local story? It was one of the biggest stories of that season, of that off season in college athletics and really in sports in general.
2: I knew Mal Moore very well, and I had kind of talked to Mal some when he was in that process. And he related a story about Sylvester, and he says he's a guy you ought to talk to. And you know Sylvester Croom. You've dealt with him. When I went to Green Bay, he was coaching for the Green Bay Packers. And when I went to Green Bay to visit with him, the search was over. And, I mean, he blew me away. I came back, and at that time, Dr. Charles Lee was our president. I said, Dr. Lee, you need to go with me, and we need to make sure. And we went back the next week and visited with Sylvester in Green Bay. And he floored Dr. Lee, too. And we came home and made a decision that's who we were going to offer the job to. I went back to Green Bay the following weekend after the Ole Miss game because we weren't going to do anything until after we had played the Ole Miss game. And on the Sunday after the Ole Miss game, I went back to Green Bay. And Sylvester came to meet me to tell me he was not going to take the job. And it was an unbelievable conversation for the next hour. And I'll never forget this. I put my hand on Sylvester's knee, and I said, Sylvester, is this what your daddy would want you to do? And he says, you're not playing fair. I'm coming. And you're right. He and I still talk often. He's a great human being.
1: For the audience who doesn't know, Sylvester's father was the team chaplain, Daddy Croom, one of the most respected
2: right.
1: people in that community. And he had, I think, 2 sons that played for Bear Bryant.
2: Right.
1: And Sylvester later coached for him.
2: Kevin, his other brother.
1: Yeah, when you bring up, I mean, that's your last card, because there's no more important card than that.
2: And let me tell you who else told me about, and this is how the athletic directors worked. The other guy that told me you can book Sylvester Croom was C.M. Newton. And CM had been the basketball coach at Alabama, and he was the athletic director at Kentucky at the time. And Mal gave me a great recommendation, as so is to CM. And fortunately, it worked out for us. And he cleaned up a very important program for us and gave us the ability to get the program stable. And we forever indebted to Sylvester Croom at Mississippi State.
1: Now, I saw him. I've seen him a number of times. I saw him at your induction a couple of years ago to the Sports Hall of Fame in the state. And I can't do justice to what you just said, but when you think back on a career, I've been doing a lot of that lately. there are a handful of people that leave lifetime impressions. He is one of those.
2: He is, no question. And this university and this conference is indebted to him for what he did by accepting that role as the head coach at Mississippi State.
1: And I think a lot of this has been lost in the current political state that that everybody's in. But that moment in time, and it resonated across this country. And I know you're not one that ever wanted credit for anything. That's who you were. But I will say it. The industry owes you a debt for taking a chance.
2: Well, he opened the door. He opened the door with his character, with his integrity, and his ability. The one thing he did when he left here, Mississippi State had some great football players. And the other thing he did is he recruited the state of Mississippi about as well as any coach that's ever come through this state.
1: And I closed this conversation in 2007. That was the last time Mississippi State beat Alabama, the opponent tomorrow. It was Sylvester Croom beating Nick Saban. Larry, what a pleasure. Thank you.
2: Great to have you home.
1: So great to see you. Larry Templeton, a few minutes remaining. We're going to talk to one of Mississippi State's best athletes ever. He'll be with us in just a second.
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0: you may be.
1: Volleyball straight ahead. Sydney Davis from South Carolina. We got a big match straight ahead. Oklahoma travels to Columbia. Ace Reese, third baseman and the ace home run power hitter, and played here and was taken in the first round by the Mariners. And you're back. Your season is over, but you're making good time.
2: Oh yeah,
1: checking out the Bulldogs.
2: Yeah, I got to come watch the games, you know, seeing the team's hot, so I wanted to come out and watch a few. So, yeah.
1: Listen, it's every ballplayer's dream to play in the big leagues, and you're there, and for good reason. But what is it like? How different is it? Because baseball here is a religion.
2: Yeah.
1: It's a job now.
2: Yeah. I mean, it's
1: definitely a paying job, by the way.
2: Yeah. It's not what I expected. It's a lot more relaxed, like, in those lower levels. But I've really enjoyed it, you know. Hearing your name called on draft day was like a dream come true. So getting to experience that with my family was amazing. And then, just playing every day as a job. Like, it's definitely different, but it's a lot of fun. It's a dream come true for sure.
1: I mean, listen, it's not like the SEC seasons are easy. They're not. But the travel, I mean, there's just so many elements. So what if anything, I mean, certainly you were prepared for it.
2: Oh, yeah.
1: You know a lot of guys that have played in that level, but what surprised you?
2: Yeah, I think the biggest difference between, like, pro ball and SEC, I would definitely say the bus rides. We don't fly, you know, in those lower levels. So, you know, flying private here to taking a 10-hour bus ride there, it's a lot different. So, yeah, that's the biggest difference.
1: Not that you never could get a good meal here, but I would imagine the budget's a little higher when you're a major league ball player.
2: Yeah. I'm a big steak guy, so that's what I like to eat. So, yeah.
1: You start keeping track because, I mean, baseball is a little different. I think it depends on the time of the day. But if you play an early game, you get the night off. Most of the games are at night, though, aren't they?
2: Yeah, most of them are. I mean, all of our games were 6, 7 o'clock. So, yeah, that's what just get to the field at 2 and do your routine like a pro. So, yeah.
1: I mean, you're a power hitter. You look. I would never know it, you know, sitting next to you. But that's the greatness of what you do. But so how big a steak do you gobble down?
2: You know, I've been a ribeye guy my whole life, but lately I've tried to lean out, so I'm getting the fillets now. So yeah,
1: you have to lean out. Come on. I mean,
2: I know.
1: I feel like I should be on Weight Watchers sitting next to you.
2: I don't know. That's funny.
1: Let me go back to your career here because, I mean, it wasn't that long ago. So you played a big role in this program. Your home run hitting, I mean, you're all-American, pretty much everything that you could get. But what there's such a fascination with SEC baseball. What moved you the most as you were making the rounds in the best league in college baseball?
2: Yeah, I think, you know, just the love of the game. Seeing, you know, how close it is to playing pro ball and it being a dream for me. Just, like, wanting to win and, you know, get to Omaha was the biggest thing. And then when that didn't happen, it was obviously, you know, trying to get to that next level for me. But, yeah, I would say just getting to that next level was the biggest driving factor for sure.
1: In terms of the tradition, because, I mean, I don't want to take anything away from what we're about to see, but I've been coming over here my whole life. Baseball is different than anything else.
2: Yeah, no, it is. You know, I didn't know what to expect when I came on my visit, and as soon as I saw the facilities, I mean, I pretty much committed on the spot. They showed us, you know, the 21 regional here. You know, I mean, the cowbell is so loud. I mean, it's truly an experience. Like, if you love baseball, this is where you need to play.
1: I mean, you're dealing with the best in the world now. Is it hard to explain where you came from and how important it was? I mean, you're now in the major leagues. It's every young kid's dream.
2: Yeah. You know, if you would have asked me 5 years ago if I'd be in this spot, I'd tell you no. I was always a smaller kid growing up. Just wanted to go to a JUCO out of high school and got a chance at Houston and then ended up here and now I'm where I'm at. You know, it's just got to get better every day. That's kind of the motto I go with.
1: I asked you if you were paying attention to the playoffs. I mean, we're about to move into the second round. You said, not really. You're paying a little more attention to the Mississippi State Bulldogs.
2: Oh, yeah. I'm on Camario right now. he's doing his thing. But I got some buddies that are playing right now for the Brewers, and I'll be watching them tomorrow night, so it'll be fun.
1: Well, let's hear it for one of the greats who ever played here, Ace Reese. Thank you so much for making time. The coach has a scrimmage going on or a couple of minutes you're going to get over to, but it was great to see you.
2: Thanks, man. Appreciate it.
1: We'll leave it right there.
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1: Boy had the appearance of the last time for LeBron James playing a basketball game in Cleveland with the Los Angeles Lakers, or maybe even inside the NBA. Not too many people can get teared up seeing a video presentation. And by the way, how did the Cleveland Cavaliers know to have a video presentation and nothing's been said about LeBron's last year or not his last year? Maybe they knew a little something that we had a chance to find out last night, even though they got the doors beaten off of them by the Cleveland Cavaliers. And also the lowest point scoring total for LeBron James facing his first team and then his third team in his NBA history. But it had the appearance of maybe, just maybe, this could be it. Now, of course, LeBron James is going to be noncommittal. He's not going to put anything out there until he is good and ready. But last night may have been a step one, that this is the last hurrah for LeBron James, and not just in a Lakers uniform, but maybe, just maybe, in the NBA. In 60 seconds, it's time for the Giannis Hunger Games.
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2: These statements have not been evaluated by the FDA. This product is not intended to diagnose, treat, cure, or prevent any disease.
1: So who wants him bad enough? Who needs him bad enough? Who better go get him bad enough? The him I'm talking about, of course, is Giannis Antetokounmpo, who let it be known, and now the Milwaukee Bucks are saying, you know what, you want out, we're going to find the comfortable place for you to land so you can get the out that you're looking for. So now the Giannis Hunger Game begins, involving the National Basketball Association. If you're the New York Knicks, you know you got the part with Carl Anthony Towns. If you're the Golden State Warriors, maybe Jonathan Kuminga and Jimmy Butler. If you're Miami, a host of players could be involved in that. But who really desires Giannis enough to cure that hunger, to satisfy that hunger of not just being a team in the playoffs, but a team that can get through the playoffs and win an NBA championship? Yeah, he has a calf strain, but I guarantee when he finds out his next landing spot, that calf strain will go away, and Giannis will be ready to make sure someone's Hunger Games will pay off. For the ESPN Radio Sports Beat, I'm Freddie Coleman of ESPN Radio's Freddie and Harry.
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8: Auburn, Tennessee, Greg, as I've been taking a deeper dive into this game throughout the course of the week, I think Monday I would have told you I was about 90% on Tennessee in this game, and it's got to be about even now. More of this on things I saw from Tennessee last week, a lot more on the health of the Tennessee football team, which, remember, when I had them against Kennesaw State a few weeks ago, they were beat up, and I told you all the guys they were concerned about and all the guys that were nicked up. Now you have more guys that are going to be out. Wendell Moy being out at left guard I think is big. Having another reserve lineman doubtful for this game I think is huge. Not having your entire running back room could be a problem. And then some of the things that happened with the younger quarterback, I think, are an issue as well last week that maybe DJ Durkin can replicate in different ways. And I'm not saying that Auburn has a Colin Simmons, but I think Auburn did a very similar thing last week with Jared Curtis, and nobody's talking about it. I think they used Xavier Atkins in a similar way, and not an exact alignment, but strategy-wise, they showed things, made Jared Curtis think that he needed to throw the football, and then Atkins would drop into essentially a spiral at times, and he was able to take him away when he tried to leave the pocket. I think they can align some similar things to confuse Faison Brandon and find some success. I'm gaining confidence on Auburn this week and interested in kind of where you are on this game, 1,000-foot view.
9: The biggest problem with me, Auburn-wise, in this game is – it's been a remarkable two-week stretch of Jekyll and Hyde. And it's mostly defensively. Like, offensively, we kind of know a little bit of what they want to be, what they are, what they're intending to be. What I'm struggling with, you tell me this, like defensively, like can we get the performance defensively that we got last week from Auburn? Is that repeatable? Is that the standard going forward? Because if so, I feel good about their chances of being super competitive. But if it reverts back somehow, some way to the Florida game, man, it's going to be really tough to have me feeling good about them tackling either one of these two backs and effectively stopping the run.
8: I'm just going to continue to believe, and again, I know we don't know this.
9: Yeah.
8: I'm going to continue to believe that the Florida game was a little bit more of an anomaly. And I think it's going to be that for multiple teams. I would love to. I just thought about this now, or I would have done it. Go look at teams' defensive numbers against other teams and then defensive numbers, you know, against Florida and kind of how that looked. And just, you know, what that had been. Now, Ole Miss got torched through the air by Louisville, so that would be, you know, that'd be a little bit different. But I would love to just go see like how teams were as far as other teams and then against Florida and see how that went. So, I mean, I don't – all right, Florida gave up – Ole Miss gave up 469, 322, 330, and then 498. So they got got by Louisville and they got got by Florida. So
9: yeah.
8: I don't know if that tells us the exact story that we need here, that we want here. But before I go into any further on these, let's talk about Bill Smith Buick GMC, the GMC dealer of the year. 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
8: Auburn went 436, 221, 495 against Florida, and 311 against Vanderbilt. So the most yards they have given up as well, did not have a great outing against Baylor. So coming into fruition just a little bit, but I'm thinking the further we get down the road, Greg, that's probably going to be the anomaly game for a lot of defenses.
9: Yeah, and it might be. I mean, there's no denying that. They put you in a blender at the second level. And if your best attribute's your linebackers, which is what Auburn's best attribute is, then it's going to be a hard game for your linebackers. And it's going to be flat out demoralizing. Is it not? I mean, like, yeah. Those guys can't be right. It's going to be very tough. So the way you beat Florida is with your defensive line. But that's what concerns me about this matchup, is I don't love that. I don't love the defensive line for Auburn this year the way I loved them last year. And I don't think that's a fair comparison, naturally. Like, last year's group was legit, really, really good. And I think Tennessee, with their RPO game, can create some problems there as well. I also think they can utilize some of that misdirection, especially quarterback run element. So, I think everyone's going to look at that Florida tape against Auburn and say, okay, here's how we get them. It's going to be misdirection. It's going to be wide field zones. It's going to be stretch zones. It's going to be outside the tackle runs, married up with misdirection, quarterback play action, bootleg, quarterback keeping it on a pull, on a zone read pull, on a jet sweep pull, things like that. So I do think there's some things that can carry over and other teams will use against Auburn until they find some answers for it.
8: Also, when you look at what happened there with FAU, Florida put up 627. The other three teams they faced, 393, 357, 332. So that would be applicable to.
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8: Ohio State in a close one, I think they sneak it out. So if you wanted to take that and say maybe that gives you a little bit more confidence in, you know, taking Iowa with the points, maybe you go there. But I'll take Ohio State to get a win and probably within the line, G-Mac.
9: Yeah. I'm going to say that Iowa covers, Ohio State wins. I don't think we feel super confident in Ohio State's capabilities of stopping the run completely. I think Iowa can bleed it. I think it will be low scoring. And I think it'll be challenging for Iowa to score.

0: 3:15 on the SEC network. Kentucky coming off a win against South Alabama, where they kind of played with their food in the first half. A couple of the warts that are probably going to stick with this team showed up, but a lot of the good that's going to be there with this team also showed up. South Carolina, it's hard not to talk about this game, Greg, and just wonder mentally and emotionally where they are. And Shane Beamer went out of his way yesterday in his press conference. There's great audio out there about him talking about, hey, you know, we had a great practice. We look good. You know, we feel good about things. We're back, whatever, so to speak. And, you know, he was emphatic about it, which is awesome. That's cool. It's great that you guys are feeling yourselves from practice. But you haven't performed well much this year. 2-2 on the season, 0-2 in the SEC. And Kentucky has a lot of reason for confidence right now. Now, I think one of the bigger problems for Kentucky in this game is they could not get to the quarterback last week. And I think that there are a lot of ways that Major Applewhite looked at Jay Bateman running zone coverage and probably knew he was going to live in it. And I can tell you they are going to live in it because it's who they think they are. And said, all right, well, we know where we're going to attack that. And we know where we can find yards. And if we can get some protection, we'll do it. And they got the protection. Now, I don't know where Sam Green was in the first half. You know, that was a little bit of a problem. He got into the game just a little bit later, which I think helped. And I do think they have some guys up front that can be disruptive enough to help. Like Myquise Humphrey-Grace can get you a good pass rush. Tavian Gadsden's been awesome. He wasn't in last week. But I think getting Jamarian Harkless back inside can also help with that. But they got to find some edge rush, man. I think Sam Green can do it to an extent. I think Lorenzo Cowan can help with it some, but it has not been consistent. And I'd be nervous, even though this receiving core has not been great, but giving Lenore Sellers time with the talent level that is there, I wouldn't love that spot. You better find a way, because I think teams are better when they make him think and they get him off a spot. Kentucky's got to find a way to do that. The other part, too, is South Carolina's not going to run the ball. Not against this front, not against this D-line. Grant Godfrey playing good at linebacker as well. And, you know, I don't think they're going to run the football. I don't think they can just line up and run the ball. That's not going to happen for South Carolina. It's like all things lead to Kentucky in this one. But they're just going to South Carolina. Knowing South Carolina's painted into a corner makes me a little bit nervous about it.
1: I just wonder a little bit about where South Carolina is mentally. I mean, one of your best players suspended, your offense is struggling, your quarterback's not seeing the field real well. You know, everyone's talking about Shane Beamer and the buyout and all this other stuff. Like, they need a hot start. They need to start fast. And because if Kentucky starts fast and all of a sudden it's 14-3 at the, you know, midway through the second quarter, like, it's going to get uncomfortable fast. So I think in the worst way possible, no one in college football needs a hotter start this weekend than South Carolina, in my opinion.
0: Yep. And then obviously your most talented player on defense is not going to be out there. You need to get to Kenny Minchie. And one thing that I did notice, Greg, keep an eye on this in this game. Now, they fumbled one last week where Minchie dropped the ball, was down going in and ended up being a South Alabama recovery. There has been a lot of space, a lot of green on zone read keeps for Kenny Minchie.
1: Yeah.
0: And he has not kept a ton of them. And Joe Sloan actually told us last week, because I asked him about it, and he said, we've put it into where we want him to take advantage of that a little bit more. We think we're going to have space. South Carolina will crash down at times in a very aggressive manner. And I think some of that is they feel like with linebackers replacing, they can cover that ground, they can be okay there, but just keep an eye on that. I don't know what the Kenny Minchie rushing total is in this game. Yeah. I haven't looked for that, but that might be one that you take a peek at, and if it's pretty low, because he might be able to pull two or three and pick up big chunks of yards in this game. Sure. And two, like he's been a little behind on a couple of things. Like, there are a couple of things where the ball, I think, needs to come out, and he waits a little bit. And he bails on protection a little bit early. Like, there are some parts of his game that need – the comfort level really does need to raise for this offense to really get going.
1: Yeah. I mean, I think that there's times when he looks very in control, but there's also times when you could tell he started four games in his career. You know,
0: that's the crazy part, man. What is he, a fourth-year player? And he started four games? It's like you really do need to remember that sometimes.
1: Yeah, and he hasn't played a ton. You know, hasn't played a ton. So that's something worth watching, is that he is...

0: is he's a guy that is still young in his development, even though he's an older player, and he's just going to get better over the course of time, especially when it comes to anticipating getting the ball out quick.
1: Absolutely. It's a tough one to pick, but I think I like South Carolina on the road. I think being a little bit earlier helps. I think they create ways to run the football. I would probably lean under here if I had to. If you made me go one way or the other, I feel like I'm playing the under on every game this week. But I'm gonna go with Kentucky, man, just because. And the main reason, Greg, is I just have no idea where South Carolina is mentally or emotionally right now. And not on the, and the only people who do are inside that building. So I'm not saying that other people should or shouldn't know. But it's hard for me to imagine they're in a great spot. And you know what? Maybe Dylan Stewart's been acting a fool for weeks, and this is a great thing that he's just out of there. I don't know. But that's possible. But I don't know where that thing is from an emotional.
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0: see as well, even though they all have their variances. Is it an easy Mississippi State, Greg, when asking of those three, which you would least like to defend right now?
1: Yes.
0: I think so, too. Just with right? Byron
1: Brown.
0: I don't even think
1: it's that close, to be honest with you.
0: Yeah. With Byron Brown being a little bit off, and it feels like it's coming a little bit, like it's getting
1: It was
0: there.
1: Better last week, much better.
0: Yeah. And with Tennessee, just, I mean, your bowl line's beat up and you got a true freshman quarterback, man. Like, you're going to be limited, just no matter what. You're going to be limited. How concerned are we, too, about the Tennessee running back room? Because DeShawn Bishop's been a little bit dinged. You know, he's I don't think, at 100%. That might be one of those deals where he's just kind of not 100% all year. And, I mean, listen, I like Javon Gordon when he's been in. Like, I think he runs hard. Like, he's now not going to be at 100% in this game either. Like, how much does that change your opinion on Tennessee in this game?
1: Oh, goodness. I think a big part of it with Tennessee is their running back's ability to create problems at the second level. So if they're not at 100% or if they're below 100%, that's a huge issue for Tennessee. A huge issue. So I think that availability report, and even if they go, are they at or near 100%? If they are, then you're fine. If they're not and you can tell, that's a problem.
0: Yeah, Javon Gordon listed as doubtful right now for Tennessee. So, you know, it sounds to me, Greg, like you think Tennessee, and I know you're not just saying this, but you think Tennessee wins this game solely based on their front defensively.
1: Yes.
0: Like, that's a big enough differential for you that there's not enough other from Auburn that's going to allow them to overcome that.
1: What concerns me is, are the sacks given up, Heupel's career record with the sack advantage, and Byron Brown was very decisive last week. I think he's made progress. But the defensive front for Tennessee is big time. So I think it's by far the best D-line, and that's saying a lot because I like Florida's group, but I think this is the best D-line they've faced. I think it's the best.
0: Oh, yeah.
1: I think it's the most disruptive interior D-line they've faced by a mile. So I'm worried about that matchup for Auburn for sure.
0: That's a huge part of it. And I think if Auburn's going to win this game, you offset that. And we have asked for more 23. We have thought that things need to maybe lean on him. Now, you want to try him off tackle? Okay. You know, that's something that I think maybe you look at. I think quarterback run off tackle as well. Especially if you can find some things off tackle away from where Jim Knowles is attacking the alley. Because, like I told you guys a couple weeks ago, like, I've had long conversations with Knowles about how he handles his blitzers off tackle and how some of that are triggered based on motions, formations, different things like that. And so if Auburn can guess right there, and it's not always just a guess, but if they can end up hitting some of those, they could lead to some big plays. But they're not going to be able to live inside. They're just not. And I will say, some of the changes on the Auburn O-line helped last week. The left side looked better. It looked a little more solidified. Now, I don't think that is going to make a huge difference in just the drop-back game. And that's going to still be a big concern if you're trying to just allow Byron Brown to sit in the pocket and throw the football. But how much do you feel like Auburn has at their disposal to offset it, be it quick game, quarterback run to the perimeter, perimeter run, screens? Because that's a lot of where Auburn's going to have to live in this game if they're going to find sustained success.
1: Yeah, I think that's big, which puts a lot of emphasis on the Tennessee secondary to tackle. And I think it's going to be a lot of quick game. I think it's going to be a lot of quick game, because that's what it kind of turned into last week. I mean, that was more quick game than I've ever seen from Alex Kolisch in a game. And I've been watching him for years, dating back to his time as a play caller at Tennessee. I've never seen them utilize that much quick game. Do you? I mean, am I just having recency bias?
0: Not that much. I mean, they've had it, but hadn't leaned on it as much. But that's where they got to go. And I think the quick game is what got them some things down the field. And they don't have a problem spreading it around. I mean, they have 10 receivers and tight ends that have caught a pass this year. By the way, not a single one of them had played for Auburn last year. It was just wild to think about that you have that many and none of them have. But the fact that, like, Jeremiah Cobb hadn't caught a pass out of the backfield is just weird to think about that.
1: Crazy.
0: But they got to keep spreading it around because you don't really have that guy, which is okay. It's fine. I think that can go a little bit further than, you know, helping you keep the defense at bay just a little bit. but it's got to be that. It's got to be quick game. And then that, getting the defenders to play it a different way, has got to get you some things down the field. I mean, is it fair to say that this game maybe comes down largely to explosives and, like, who can find the 2-3 explosive plays? Because, I mean, whether it's Matthews going up and getting the ball, Staley getting behind the defense, or, you know, Singleton making a play down the field, somebody busting a big run for Auburn, like, there hadn't been a ton, and kind of because of Tennessee, how they've played it this year, but does it maybe just come down to, you know, who can find those a little bit later in the game, and maybe that's the difference?
1: I would like for it to be that simple. I would. I just don't think either team, like, I think Auburn is far more confident throwing it down the field, just knowing the quarterback trust. I think Auburn's offensive line is such a problem that I don't see a scenario where they're going to be able to hang on to it long enough for those guys to get behind the defense.
0: Right.
1: I mean, if I'm going at it and I'm Tennessee's defense, I'm like, don't let them throw it over your head, boys. Our D-line will get home. Squat on everything.
0: Yeah.
1: You know what I mean? Like our D-line will get home, especially on the interior. Like, don't allow 3 seconds for these guys to get behind you. Like, if we could just cover for 3 seconds, we're cooking. You know what I mean?
0: Yep.
1: So Auburn, by the way, that's how, Greg, I approach it.
0: Auburn does not have a play of 50 yards this year on offense.
1: Which is wild.
0: It's crazy.
1: Considering the track record that Golish has offensively.
0: Absolutely. So that's just kind of something to watch. Something else to kind of keep an eye on here. Damian, which direction are you going with this one? Auburn, Tennessee.
2: I think it'll be competitive. I think it'll be close. But I think Tennessee, I don't have as many question marks. Just with some of the weapons that they have outside. Even in the event that the run game isn't up to where it has been the past couple weeks. And Auburn, it's just offensively, when is it going to be the complete package? And I find it difficult. It's going to happen on Tennessee's defense. So I think Tennessee wins a closer than expected type game.
0: Okay. John?
3: This feels like a spot that Auburn should get them, especially as abysmal as Tennessee looked on offense last week. I know Texas has got a really, really good defense, but after they opened with the field goal, it was punt, punt, punt, downs, end of half, punt, punt, punt, punt, downs, and then they scored the touchdown at the very end. They just look offensively inept, and if Auburn can muster some kind of something, this game could be like that last one. But I just don't fully believe or trust in Auburn's offense right now. I think Tennessee wins, but I do think the under is a major play here. But I would take Tennessee to win the game.
0: Yeah. I thought Auburn did a good job of limiting Jerry Curtis last week. 6 yards per attempt, sacked 4 times, didn't throw a touchdown, was intercepted once. I think the plan can be very similar here. I'm actually going to roll Auburn. I think the experience at quarterback, even though it hasn't been great this year, makes a difference late in this game. I think DJ's got some things up his sleeve that he can confuse Faison Brandon with, and I think that offensive line being dinged up is going to play into Auburn's hands defensively. Greg said it earlier. I'm going to be with him. I love the under in this game. If there was a place to go, I think that would be it. I don't think either team finds a lot of success running the football. Tennessee's beat up at tight end as well. Now the O-line's beat up. I don't think they can just hand it off in this game. The tight end inserts, the bonus bigs, I don't think it's advantageous. Now Auburn's going to have to make a play on some balls down the field, because I think you're going to get a couple shots. Like, you're going to have to go up and make a few plays, but also, too, being able to hold up to get those, you wonder where that's going to be. Probably the quarterback who has the best day with his legs wins this game. And that doesn't mean who calls quarterback counter 10 times and runs for 100, but escapability, managing the pocket, things of that nature, Greg, I think is going to be huge for both of these QBs.
1: You know what's funny to me, and this is not like intent, like take this as like an observation of how deeply you study. Think about what a difference a week makes in the eyes of Cole Kublik. A week ago, you loved Tennessee against, not necessarily loved to win, but you thought Tennessee could give Texas all they wanted. You know what I mean? And the offensive line was underwhelming. The quarterback looked very much out of sorts. And a week ago, both you and I were both like, man, I don't know. Auburn's got some problems. Like, they got some things to figure out. Now Auburn has a good performance. Tennessee looks brutal. And now it's a complete about face. Like, it's amazing how much, and this is not just you, this is all of us, how much one week can change the viewpoint of what a team's capable of. You know what I'm saying? Like, is anyone...
0: This is going to keep happening, though. Like, this is going to continue to happen because we just don't know enough about these teams yet. And the certain teams are going to have either a plan or a guy that's going to expose things that other teams didn't have the ability to do, like what Muschamp and Colin Simmons and company did. I mean, ultimately, it's like I've told you, those defensive tackles were the most impressive part about what Texas did. And there are not a lot of people talking about that. What's everybody talking about? Colin Simmons. The defensive tackles won that game. And running duo won that game. Now, Auburn can't recreate the duo part of that. You know, like, they're not going to be able to do that. Because I do think the Texas O-line's a lot better than Auburn's. But the Texas O-line's got its issues, too. But what I do think Auburn can recreate is some of what they did up front defensively. And they don't exactly have the girth at D-tackle, but Tennessee is also down a couple of offensive linemen, which is going to make that problematic. So I just think this one comes down to a quarterback making a play, third, fourth quarter. And, yeah, on the road is going to be tough, like Stanford Steve mentioned a little bit earlier. That's going to be hard. But I'll lean Byron Brown a little bit right now based on just the fact that he's been in some of these similar environments before, and he finds a way to make a play. I think it's going to be a heck of a game, though. And like you said earlier in the week, like you pointed out, this is massive, man. I mean, this is a huge game. And it's one that both these teams really need. Because you look ahead, now, Tennessee with Arkansas next, they could bounce back. And then Bama, South Carolina, Kentucky, A&M doesn't look as bad as Auburn's. But when you look ahead at Auburn's schedule, Georgia, LSU, Ole Miss, you need this one right now.
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1: I don't need to hear anything from anybody. 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Just play the game one way. You hit a ball in the gap, run. Boom, coming in hot.
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0: former Georgia Tech head coach, Mississippi State defensive coordinator, brilliant defensive mind, who you can catch his stuff now on YouTube. It is incredible watching him break different things down and give you his perspective on how to defend certain things. And this Mississippi State offense, Jeff, is a scheme that you have defended similarly in the past. I think
1: sure.
0: Jeff Lebby's doing some cool things this year to kind of make it a little bit different, mainly with alignment of his running backs, receivers, different things of that nature. Like, what sticks out as a tweak that he is putting on the field this year that's making them a little bit extra to defend through your eyes?
1: Yep. So it used to be just the wide choice offense and ridiculous splits and uber tempo and divide zones and direct runs. The first couple of weeks they've started doing tackle pull dart plays, reading the defensive end. It kind of looks a little bit in the offseason that he did a lot of Buster Faulkner film study. I mean, it's some hot stuff that offense has never done. But when you got a quarterback like KT1 that can do so many different things, I think it's been genius, the things that he's doing that have expanded from just the traditional wide choice Baylor, Art Briles system, air raid combination thing.
2: So when you have, it's kind of amazing to me, Coach, to watch him as efficient as they are offensively with the challenges they have at tackle. Like, it's kind of amazing, and I think you got to give them a lot of credit. So how is it that they're able to manufacture such quality production, both running it and throwing it, when the tackles are a known liability?
1: So I think they do some chipping, but the thing that I think KT1 does a good job of is just counting the box, because the wide splits enable you to see the whole picture and know exactly what to do with the ball at all times. And then I think what has started happening is they're just making the defensive ends run the hump. And, KT1 is doing a good job of stepping up in the pocket. So I think that's just one thing that they're doing schematically to protect those guys.
0: I'm interested in your sort of conflict when defending, I'm going to call it the Briles offense, of those wide splits, how you would choose to defend the alley. And that is your extra right. defender out wide to take away the quick game? Is he in the box to help take away the run? Did you vary it? Did you allow those guys to play in the gray area? Like, where did you usually land when trying to make decisions like that against similar offenses to this one that we're going to see two of in Tennessee-Auburn, and we're going to see one right. of in this Alabama-Mississippi State game?
1: Yeah, and the thing that I watch for, and that's the predicament that when you're facing that offense, and I just challenge people as they watch the game Saturday and they watch Cain Womack and the Crimson Tide defend this offense, is just look between the tackle and the next receiver and just watch that kid. How close is he to the box? How far is he to the receivers? And the chess match, the cat and mouse game between that human and his positioning relative to what Mississippi State's offense is able to do. And the thing that I'm going to watch, I'm going to go to Notre Dame, North Carolina game, for probably the first half, and then have that thing teed up so I don't miss the second half of Alabama, Mississippi State anyway. But just the who flinches first. Is it Jeff Lebby condensing all the formations and doing formation to the boundary and unbalanced? Or is it Cain, him flinching and just getting away from and just going single high and loading the box and playing man coverage on the perimeter and living and dying that way? So that's the who's going to flinch first in this game? Who's going to change what they do first, offensively for Mississippi State, defensively for Alabama?
2: One thing that's been interesting, and you and I talked before the season about Alabama's secondary and how freakishly talented that group
1: yep.
2: is. And yet, for whatever reason, it hasn't been super consistent. I think the matchup this week is different than the matchups maybe they've struggled with. The big, physical, contested catch wide receiver at Florida State and Deuce Robinson gave up
1: right.
2: a big play or two. Against Florida State, gave up a big play or two against South Carolina. What do you attribute some of the inconsistencies we've seen from the defense and more specifically the secondary?
1: Sure. So the thing, and when I went to Alabama's practice in preseason, Greg, it was noticeably, that secondary is noticeably legit. Like, I went to see everybody during preseason camp. Alabama's secondary was the best one that I saw just on the hoof. But I think what in the offseason, Kane did a lot more playing some match quarters and playing tight coverage all over the place. And with that, and Greg, you went against it every day against Coach Saban, you know, for 4 or 5 years, is it is a lot of communication. It is a lot of if-then statements once the route starts developing. And over time, there's going to be, especially in the beginning of implementing it, there's going to be some things that get, you know, exposed or a miscommunication here or there or a bust when you're playing that. Like when you're doing the traditional creepers and Tampa 2 and non-traditional Tampas that Kane has become famous for, those kind of things don't happen as much, but you're also not playing as tight contested coverage as you do when you're playing a match quarters. And you just kind of see that implementation of it. And there are some growing pains that naturally occur with it. You know, when we were in 07, there were some things that happened on that secondary that didn't happen in year three doing those things.
0: What are your thoughts on defending the Alabama offense right now? I know you've taken a peek at them. I feel like Grubb and DeBoer are doing an amazing job with the tight ends and how they vary their usage via formation, what they're asking them to do in the blocking game. Can they force Mississippi State to play bigger in this game?
1: They have to, because that's the biggest takeaway, because I, you know, studied Ryan Grubb in that offense last year, and even though they were explosive and putting up a lot of points, they quite literally could not run the football. Well, then this year, I turned on the tape and I did a whole breakdown on my show. They're putting tight ends on the line of scrimmage. They're going YY wing formations, and they're pounding people. Like they're, the first play of the Florida State game, I think, was a 12 personnel wing formation power, you know, bring back the fullback and let's go. And, you know, they're shifting to things when they get, you know, certain looks, and they're putting a three-man surface and just pounding the football, which they quite literally could not do even if they had tried last year. But this year with Adrian Klint and new tight ends coach, who's a former O-line coach as well, and they've got some – I mean, what, the tight end room goes 6'6", 260, 1, 2, and 3 deep. I mean, it's impressive to watch and to add that layer to it, not to mention Keelan Russell, too. I mean, that kid's ridiculous.
2: He's pretty special for sure. So if you were trying to defend Alabama's offense, how would you go about doing it right now? Because I got to be honest with you, it's about as well-rounded a group as I've seen. Them in Florida, to me, are the two offenses that I'm like, whoa. I mean, you can really cause a lot of problems. I think Bama's better at quarterback, but I think collectively Florida's run game is probably a little bit better. So of the offenses you've seen right now here early in the SEC, which are the ones that kind of give you the most stress?
1: The Florida one by far. I mean, what Buster Faulkner does is freaking ridiculous, right? But I think what Ryan Grubb's, I mean, both of the lowest, what's the lowest Dallas put up, 45? Like they went 50-something, 49, 48, 45. And, I mean, they're putting up, you know, arcade-like numbers. So that's they're a pain, but it's a different kind of pain. Their pain is the formationality, the window dressing, but the ability to have a power downhill run game out of pistol. You know, and Florida does that as well, but their big thing is the counters and the powers and having reads off of all those things as well. So it's unique challenges, but, you know, I think somebody's got to find a way to, you know, get pressure and just cut it loose and blitz this dude, which I think Zach Arnett will do.
0: Were you impressed the first couple of weeks with Zach Arnett sort of reining things in a little bit, calming down just a little bit? Because, you know, they were in two really good spots. Up late at Minnesota. They had to battle back up at South Carolina. And it was almost like, Jeff, he just said, all right, go play base defense, see ball, get ball. Like, let's not get ourselves in trouble here. Where I feel like the old Zach Arnett would have been lining up seven guys on one side of the ball and, you know, run stunts and twists and pressures nonstop and, like, maybe allow an explosive play.
1: Right. So, interesting. So, the first 2 weeks, like, as they're starting to show that they could be really good, Mississippi State could, and it is, you know, the 3-3-5 stack and the three high safeties and they're blitzing from everywhere and all those kind of things. And then so I wanted to do a study of that defense on my show. Anyway, we get to the South Carolina Mississippi State game and I'm watching it, you know, because if they win, I'm going to do a breakdown, blah, blah, blah. Coach, they're doing four down. they're doing just simple sound defenses against Kendall Brown's offense. And I'm like, you know, I was excited to see 3-3-5 just unleashing hell. And there he's sitting there and playing just sound fundamental four down defense. And it was, you know, it was interesting to me that they had gone into, hey, this is what's going to give Kendall some fits, and having the wherewithal and the, you know, almost calmness to do that and to, you know, have it be successful.
0: I don't think there's any doubt. And I was impressed with him and his ability to be able to do it. What defense has the advantage in Tennessee and Auburn and what they're going to see with those two offenses?
1: I want to say just – I hadn't even thought about it, but I would say Tennessee. You know, I think they – I mean, Jim Knowles does a great job. And they played Texas down to the absolute wire, and it wasn't the – you know, it was both defenses were ridiculous good on that day. Just Texas might have been a little bit better on the day. But I would think I would give the advantage to Tennessee.
2: But do you think
1: similar offenses? It's very similar offenses going against each other. I'm probably identical.
2: What do you think,
1: even the terminology is probably the same.
2: What do you think though about Tennessee's offensive line versus Auburn's offensive line? Like, which defense do you think can give the other more fits?
1: So, same thing. I think Tennessee's, just the uniqueness of what Jim Knowles does, because he will play the four down stuff, but he's doing it out of the three high shell that just creates so much. You know, as a former great quarterback, you know, looking out there, you're trained all your life to just study a two high rotations and those kind of things. And now the things that he's doing out of the three high stuff, I mean, they can get the single high from any number of ways. They can play man out of any number of ways, all out of the same shell. And he's doing it now with a four down front. So I think that poses a lot of problems.
0: Absolutely. It's going to be a fun weekend, man. It's gonna be a cool weekend to watch. How do you sort of handicap the familiarity in that Tennessee Auburn game? I mean, you got a D coordinator formerly under Heupel that's now at Auburn. You got an offensive coordinator under Heupel that's at Auburn. You have Jim Knowles, who brings a different style defense, but has been able to practice against essentially the offense that he's going to be facing in this game. And, you know, Heupel and Halsey both told us earlier in the year, like, they have grown because of seeing his defense. Do we overstate that? Is there any real advantage there with, like you said earlier, terminology could be similar. Familiarity is obviously going to be there. Knowing personnel. Like, if there is, who has any sort of advantage there?
1: I do not want to be boring because I don't want to come on y'all's show and be boring. But I'm going to go with the same answer. Like, the Jim Knowles thing is – going to be the differentiating factor. And the interesting part, because I've been in all of those situations where I've gone against somebody that I've coached with, I've gone against somebody I've coached for, and at the time when you're going against them, when you're on the same staff, sure, there's complete familiarity and you know exactly what to do and what they're going to do, but I don't know what it is about coaches, and I've been through it, and I've seen other coaches go through it. For whatever reason, when it comes to that game week, you forget all that stuff and just act like it's a new entity that you're facing, where if you could just rewind and just go live in the moment of when you were together, it would make things so much simpler. But coaches refuse to do that. They want to reinvent the wheel. So I think that kind of adds another layer to it as well.
0: Absolutely. Coach, great stuff, man. Love the videos. Love the breakdowns. Thanks for hopping on to discuss it with us. Tell people where they can find your work.
1: Yep, so just on socials, it's at Coach Collins, but it's on that YouTube channel they got me doing. It's Coach Collins Show on YouTube, and just check it out. I'm having an absolute blast doing it, man. Hey, and next time, Cole, just send me a date and time. You don't even have to ask me. If you and Greg want me on, date, time, and then I'll say yes, and we're rolling.
0: There we go. You can even do it from the hot tub next time.
1: No question, bro. No question. All right, boys.
0: Thanks, Coach. All right, Jeff Collins, former Georgia Tech head coach, Mississippi State defense coordinator, joining us on the phones to break down some of the games coming up this weekend.
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4: Trevor Lawrence has more. He left the hospital with more than Joe Burrow did. But he hasn't lived up to the enormous expectations that we had on him since he won the national championship as a freshman in Clemson. Like, he just has not lived up to that until now. Until Liam Cohen got to Duval. But now we're seeing a version of him that we thought would be in the National Football League. We haven't seen it yet until the last year and a half. But now it's here. And here's the other thing, Smalls. Mm-hmm. I know Trevor Lawrence is going to be there. From an availability standpoint, when it comes to dealing with injuries, there was only one season where Trevor Lawrence missed time because of injury. Joe Burrow has missed significant time two of the last three seasons.
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1: I'm Ed Mankin. We start with the NFL, where 49ers owner Jed York has been suspended by the league for violating the NFL's personal conduct policy. York was arrested in Ohio in August on suspicion of engaging in prostitution. He pleaded no contest to a pair of misdemeanor charges. To injury news, with the Rams' Aaron Donald is out for his team's game against the Eagles on Sunday because of a sore back. New wide receiver Puka Nacua will play after missing two games with groin injuries. As far as Donald, Rams coach Sean McVay talked about the decision to keep him sidelined for the Sunday game.
2: Just got some soreness there, you know, just working through it. And, you know, kind of like what I've always talked to you guys about. I think our job as coaches is put our players in positions that have successful outcomes. He's as tough as it gets.
1: Meanwhile, the Eagles are also dealing with injuries. Wideout Devontae Smith and linebacker Zach Bond are both out for Sunday's game. Seahawks running back Jadarian Price has been ruled out for his team's game against the Chargers. The Patriots will be without cornerback Christian Gonzalez and defensive tackle Christian Barmore. They are set to play the Bills on Sunday, the game that can be heard here on ESPN Radio. Vikings receiver Justin Jefferson is out for Sunday's game against the Dolphins. He is dealing with an ankle injury. College football now on ESPN, a pair of unranked but unbeaten teams doing battle. Second quarter, Virginia Tech leading Pitt 14-7. The baseball playoffs resume tomorrow, as first reported by The Athletic and confirmed to ESPN. Tarik Skubal will be game one starter for the Dodgers as they face the Braves. All playoff baseball games can be heard right here on ESPN Radio. WNBA playoffs tonight, Wings and Valkyrie on ESPN2 at 9 Eastern. The winner advances.
3: Hey, it's resident Super Bowl champ Chris Candy coming up Monday. From week 4 in the NFL to the baseball playoffs, I'll recap it all in my Upon Further Review at 7 a.m. Eastern. 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

0: 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Amber Wilson, Jonathan Zaslow,
1: hey,
0: hanging out with you. Hey, Zaslow, at Zaslow Show is how you find him. At Amber W Sports is how you find me. You heard it there. Virginia Tech up 14-7 right now on Pitt. Liberty is up 13-0 on Delaware. Penn State Northwestern will be getting it going here pretty soon. It is college football.